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1: Immigration and Customs Enforcement arrests hit a record.
2: More than 43,000 immigrants were arrested by ICE agents and booked into detention centers in June, the highest monthly total since President Trump took office last year. The newly released government data reveals how immigration agents are steadily ramping up operations across the country without large-scale, high-profile operations. Reports say among those detained, the non-criminal population is seeing the largest increase, but Borders Are Tom Homan insists the majority of people being arrested are criminals. The July 11th data shows 29% had criminal convictions, while 31% had pending criminal charges. Lillian Wu, Fox News.
1: A Florida teen whose lawsuit claimed Meta's social media platforms were to blame for his depression and anxiety has dropped his case against the company just days before trial. The 15-year-old originally named four defendants, Instagram, YouTube, Snapchat, and TikTok, but YouTube and TikTok settled last month. A Meta spokesman says the 15-year-old dropped the suit without receiving any payment, adding the claims never held up. Meta is making it easier for you to change the music on your Instagram posts.
3: 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Now, Meta is promoting a new tool called Replace Audio, in which users can change the music or other audio while keeping the rest of the posted content. To make use of the new Replace Audio tool using either the iOS or Android Instagram apps, just go to the post in question and tap More Options, then Edit, then Audio. From here, select a new track as you would have selected one originally, and then tap Done.
1: Fox's Evan Brown. I'm Lee Silicera. This is Fox News.
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5: Clear skies through the evening hours, and it's going to be a pleasant evening. We'll have temperatures falling off into the 70s with light west-southwest winds, bottoming out overnight around 60, so a little bit warmer than it was this morning. We'll have south winds of 5 to 10. And then the winds pick up a little bit, a little breezy out of the southwest for Thursday, upper 80s, and then we're in the lower 90s with breezy southwest winds on Friday, and a slight chance for some overnight storms Friday night. From the Flag Skywatch Weather Center, I'm Chief Meteorologist Dean Wysocki.
6: He's here. Now, broadcasting from the underground command post, deep in the bowels of a hidden bunker, somewhere under the brick and steel of a nondescript building, we've once again made contact with our leader, Mark Levin.
7: Well, America, the president on Air Force One flew back the family of fallen hero, Army Lieutenant Tyler Feehan. And the president had, I thought, some emotional comments he made as a result. And I happen to know for a fact, personally, that he's very, very touched when our military personnel are injured or killed. It bothers him enormously. Enormously. Despite what the media would have you believe, what the Democrats or anybody else would have you believe. So here's some of his comments just from a few hours ago. Go.
8: Say return to American soil at Dover. And one of the families happened to be traveling to Georgia. Beautiful family, beautiful wife and husband and brother-in-law. And I said, I'm going to Georgia, too. Where are you going? She says, well, after this, sir, they lost their beautiful son. we're going to Georgia. I said, so if you want, I'll give you a ride on Air Force One. And they said, wow. So today, I then said they're on Air Force One, and it's quite nice, I must say. And they said, wow, this is something, thank you so much. But they're heartbroken, you know, they're heartbroken. But they couldn't believe it. And they live very close to here. They live minutes away. And we're here today, and I said to them, celebrating the memory of their beautiful, this was a beautiful son. You know, I read, when I go to Dover, I read charts on all of the young people, and some are unbelievable. Some are a little bit, you know, they got a little bit of a little couple of little bad things put in. This is a son who is like a flawless, perfect person, beautiful, beautiful son, handsome in every way, brilliant, respected by everybody. This, his sheet read so beautifully, and I told them that their beloved son, and it's his name was Lieutenant Tyler Feehan, and he was a person that was going all the way. He was going to be a general. He would have been a general very quickly. He was heading in that path. But I just want to thank Tyler's mother, Sherry, his father, Stephen, and his uncle, David, who great people. I got to know him a little bit on the plane and standing there watching this sight, which is it's very, very tough to watch, to be honest with you. Very tough. I think it's the toughest thing I do of anything I do. I do all this stuff, but I think it's the toughest thing I do. But to Sherry and Stephen and David, we will carry Tyler's memory in our hearts forever, and I just want to thank you. It's an honor to have you here today. Please.
7: It's upsetting just listening, isn't it, Rich? You know, your President Trump reminds me of past presidents, Lincoln. So many casualties during the Civil War. Hundreds of thousands. His own family, casualties. Very, very difficult. Very difficult. And to be with the parents, excruciating. Obviously for the family, too. So our prayers go out. More reason to destroy this enemy. This enemy has already killed thousands and injured thousands of Americans. On the battlefield in Iraq, in Lebanon, Saudi Arabia, our two African embassies, they've killed and maimed so many Americans. It's time to finish them off, America. It's time to put an end to this. So that our children and grandchildren don't have to confront this when you and I are dead and gone. Each generation is an obligation to the next. Parents have an obligation to their children. Grandparents have an obligation to their children and their grandchildren. It's always been the way. One generation protecting the next. It's largely why we go to war, obviously to protect ourselves, but we're really thinking about the future, aren't we? We don't want our families to live under tyranny. We don't want our families to suffer from war. We don't want our families to suffer from concentration camps. We don't want our family to suffer from starvation, a lack of freedom. And so we fight to the death. What we're doing in Iran is noble. It is righteous to defeat this regime. This regime is not going to go away on its own. It doesn't seek coexistence. It doesn't even seek a cessation of military activity. It seeks our elimination. The people in Iran, they didn't ask for this. The vast majority of them were not involved in any revolution. This was imposed on them. Communism, Islamism, imposed on these people as they're trying to impose it on us. And I don't ever want you to forget those scenes. But those young Persian people running for their lives as they're being mowed down with automatic weapons, with tanks, by snipers, as they continue to go around the country to collect young people up, throw them in prison, torture and rape them, and then execute them summarily. Hang them. Hang them. Imagine if it was your child or grandchild. We can't prevent this all over the world, but we can prevent it there. We're there right now. This regime's weaker than it's ever been. Now, if we don't pursue victory, we will not have victory. If we are fighting so we can negotiate the next day, then that's not victory. And if we want victory, we have to do what it takes to get victory. And what it takes, at a minimum, is bringing in our allies, the Israelis, the Mossad, the IDF, their Air Force, to fight side by side with us. The Arabs can't do it. The Turks won't do it. And the CIA to work with Mossad to arm these people who want to be armed and they want retribution for what's happened to them and their families over all these decades, and I don't blame them. They want to take their country back. All they need is a helping hand. And this isn't about us sending 150,000 troops in there like the vice president said to Joe Rogan. That is really preposterous. We need to do this. Or they'll have 20, 30,000 ballistic missiles one day, and they will have nuclear warheads. You can see how persistent they are. They're relentless. There will not be another president, I don't believe, who will do what Trump is doing. If the Democrats are in, I can assure you that they will not take steps to protect us. They will appease, they will pacify, they will even fund the enemy as Biden did. And as Obama did. But if we want to prevent any more deaths, civilian and military, we've got to do what we've got to do, and we've got to do it now. It can't be attack, negotiate, attack, negotiate, attack, negotiate. NATO's not going to help us. The Arabs aren't going to help us. But the Israelis will help us. And the Persian people will help us. You have two peoples here. The Israelis and the Persians. And they're ready, willing, and able. And we should make maximum use of these allies. If we seek victory. I'll be right back.
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0: right. Had a lot of calls. We're backed up on the call, so let's jump into the calls, I suppose. Tim, Columbia, South Carolina, the great Sirius XM satellite. Hey. Tim, go right ahead, please.
1: Hey, how you doing?
0: All right, thank you.
1: I just wanted to reemphasize. Hello?
0: Yeah, go right ahead.
1: Hey, Mark.
0: Yeah.
1: Oh, I'm sorry. I just wanted to emphasize the care in the Persian people. I had the opportunity to have two of them with me in college do anything for you. One of them was the son of the general who was in charge of the security for the Shah as he exited Iran. He flew out in the helicopter with him to get out of the country when the revolution was taking place. Mm-hmm. And just a wonderful person. Loved Americans, would do anything for you. And the other one was Ali One, and the other one was Ali Two. Ali One came from a more wealthy family, was able to get out because he had the money, and they're just like, we'll just leave everything behind. We've got to get out. These people are crazy. We've got to get out. This is not us. This is not our country. And I can
0: now let's just wait there a second. How terrible that is. You have a family, I'm sure, several ancestries of family, ancestors, I should say, and you have to leave everything to get out, to flee for your life. And unfortunately, this happens too often, all around the world and throughout history. Just imagine that. And imagine being left behind, and imagine having to deal with this, which is what 92 Iranians and certainly about 80 million of them who don't want to have to deal with it have had to deal with it, living under these horrendous conditions. But you're exactly right. I know we're stereotyping, but it's stereotyping in a good way. Iranian Americans that I've met are among the most patriotic that I ever meet. That is in terms of people. Go right ahead.

0: No, yeah, they, you know, like you said, very patriotic, very proud to be in America, glad to be in America. You know, I've lost contact with them over the years because that was, you know, 20 or 30 years ago. But, I mean, it was before all the modern concepts we have now. But they were wonderful people, and they would do anything for you, you know. Ali wouldn't have the money, he would do anything for you. You know, if you need, he had to pay somebody's college tuition one semester because the guy was going to have to drop out. And he's just like, no.
1: All right, brother. Great call. We appreciate it very much. Very much. Let's keep rolling. Let's go to Viviana, Brooklyn, New York, the great WABC. How are you?
2: Mark, this is such a wonderful, wonderful show. I am so proud of how you do the clarion call. I'm a longtime listener, but first-time caller.
1: Thank you.
2: And living in New York is right now such you have to have faith that God has not forgotten New York, that God is not through with America. And continue to do what we can as patriots and as citizens. I call to highlight the courage and the tenacity of a Reverend Ruben Diaz Sr. He was a former state senator, went into the city council, and they ran him out because he believed in family. Mm-hmm. So he has said to his congregations, he has like 152 churches, Mark.
1: Wow.
2: And he sees the danger of the DSA. Mm-hmm. And you know what he's advising his Hispanic Pastors Association?
1: No.
2: On November the 3rd, do not vote Democratic line.
1: Mm-hmm.
2: That is like totally anathema to these people in the Bronx. He said,
1: well, that's good to hear.
2: Vote on the conservative line, we need Bruce Blakeman.
1: Mm-hmm.
2: And the other reason, because I loved your call screener, I am encouraging more pastors, people of faith, rabbis, mm-hmm. to tell their people who Mandami really is and to share with them what the goals of the DSA really are.
1: Mm-hmm.
2: Because it depends on us as well. I know that there's about 25% of those who are in churches not even registered, Mark, and mm-hmm. then 60% sometimes fail to go to the polls.
1: Yeah.
2: And there's a way. God.
1: Well, we better turn out big out of the churches and out of the synagogues, and because they're really turning them out of the mosques. So this is going to be very, very important. That religious leaders who are Christian and Jewish and others really turn out their flock, because this is going to be very, very important. And we're also talking about the survivability of these other faiths. And because you can hear Mandami's not interested in that. He's not interested in live and let live. He's not interested in even a diversity in the community. He's interested in taking complete and utter control, depopulating the city of, I think, Christians and Jews. You see what he did with Catholics. You see what he's done with other individuals, the Italians and the Irish and the German and the Poles and you name it. And, of course, the Jews. All right, Viviana, great call. Thank you so much. Much appreciated. Let's keep going. Let us go to Len, Fort Worth, Texas. On the great SXM, Sirius XM satellite. Go.
3: Thank you, sir, for taking my call.
1: Yes, sir.
3: You know, you were reading off those poll results,
1: yeah,
3: about the approval and disapproval of communists and all that.
1: Mm-hmm.
3: And I can't believe the slim margin.
1: Mm-hmm.
3: To me, that's a slim margin. You know, that just,
1: well, the Democrats, you had one there, 47-40%. Crazy.
3: Yes. It blows my mind, Mark. I don't. I don't know what to say. Mm-hmm. And it just, man, you know.
1: Yeah, we're up against it. The education system they control the culture, they control the media. And we just have to push back in every way we know how. Every way we know how. Appreciate your call, my friend. We'll be right back. 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
6: U.S. forces conducting more strikes. I'm Lisa Lacera, Fox News. Central Command says it's the 12th night in a row of targeted hits on Iran designed to degrade its military capability as rebels from Yemen join forces with Iran's Revolutionary Guard.
7: The Houthis had threatened to target and blockade Saudi oil. Even that threat alone was enough to make several tankers turn around, make U-turns, head north out of a longer and more expensive route out of the Suez Canal. Now that they have struck and disabled at least one tanker, possibly two, that's really going to change things. Saudi Arabia had been trying to move millions of barrels of oil out of the Red Sea, trying to flee from the chaos in the Strait of Hormuz. Now that route, at least in the short term, may be closed.
6: Fox's Steve Harrigan in Tel Aviv. The House narrowly passing a measure that would fund the Iran conflict.
8: Tacking on the Save America Act. But there's GOP skepticism. Senate Majority Leader John Thune may not even tackle the budget blueprint until September.
9: We could pull that budget resolution passed by the House and use it to fund government.
8: That package is immune to filibusters. Republicans could then cut Democrats out of the funding process. Republicans hope the threat compels Democrats to help avoid a full government shutdown.
6: Fox's Chad Pergram in Washington. In West Virginia, the National Guard has deployed as torrential rains led to flash floods, inundating homes and washing out roads and bridges.
10: We're going to find anyone who needs help. We're going to restore critical infrastructure and power and begin helping communities recover.
6: Governor Patrick Morrissey, the State Division of Natural Resources, has been involved in 85 rescues. And Morrissey says 19 National Guard and State Police helicopters were either out on rescue missions or standing by if needed. Further south, Tropical Storm Bertha made landfall this afternoon in southern Louisiana. 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
11: 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Like, it's where God intended me to be for what was to come on the rest of my journey. And if I'd ended up somewhere else, maybe it still happens, but it did happen because I was at MSUM.
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13: Clear skies through the evening hours, and it's going to be a pleasant evening. We'll have temperatures falling off into the 70s with light west-southwest winds, bottoming out overnight around 60, so a little bit warmer than it was this morning. We'll have south winds at 5 to 10. And then the winds pick up a little bit, a little breezy out of the southwest for Thursday, upper 80s, and then we're in the lower 90s with breezy southwest winds on Friday. A slight chance for some overnight storms Friday night. From the Flag Skywatch Weather Center, I'm Chief Meteorologist Dean Wysocki.
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1: Let's talk about gold for a moment. You know, the first thing governments do when there are depressions is they confiscate gold. That's what Franklin Roosevelt did. He confiscated gold. You weren't even allowed to own it. You weren't allowed to own gold. So the price of jewelry was crazy. The availability was minimal. And the reason is because the currency is weak. Because they keep printing more and more paper, and that has an effect on your coinage, it has an effect on your investments, it has an effect on your pension, whatever you own. Because our currency is the basis for our monetary system. And so gold and silver and platinum become even rarer. And it's not just in the United States. You could see it during the Weimar Republic. In the lead into the Third Reich, same thing. You could see it all throughout Europe and other parts of the world. When they explore the pyramids and they find the tomb like King Tut and so forth and so on, what do you find? Gold. Lots of gold. Because that's what they believed. Now, back to Earth, back to now, diversification is very, very important. It's very important, I think, because human experience with governments, even this government, is that they spend too much, they get into debt, they keep printing money, they create inflation, and the value of your money goes down. The value of a dollar 25 years ago is not the same as the value of a dollar today. The value of an ounce of gold 25 years ago is not the value what it was then as today. It's gone way up. Up. It circles around 5,000 an ounce, give or take. And I can remember 40 years ago or so, when they allowed us to buy gold again, it was $200 an ounce. So this is just in my own lifetime. Now, gold entered 2026 after a historic year, 53 new all-time highs because of inflation and so forth. And record annual demand, an average price up 44% year over year, and then in January pushed past $5,500. It's still at a much higher level than it's been in God knows how many years. Multi-thousands of dollars an ounce. Silver is another precious metal that people invest in. And there's an industrial demand for silver. It's in equipment. It's in automobiles. It's in electronic vehicles. It's in solar. It's in electronics, period. And there's just an industrial demand for precious silver, the same silver you would buy. And that's not changing either. So you can see the pressure is on supply and demand. Now there's more central banks that are acquiring gold in significant amounts, China being among one of the biggest, and they are one of the biggest. So this is why I encourage you and have encouraged you for a long time to seriously consider diversification, whether it's your IRA, your 401k, whatever kind of pension you have. 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I'm a big believer in gold. I really am. So I keep acquiring it. Jane, Clifton Park, New York, the great WGDJ. How are you?
2: I'm fine. How are you?
1: Very well.
2: Thank you so much for what you're bringing up tonight. My daddy, way back, was one of the executives with MacArthur Dairies. I used to go up there with my daddy. And my daddy, they were all leaning toward the left. And my father took me off to the side one day when things started getting kind of ugly. And he said, Pinky, well, that was my nickname because I never got a tan. I just turned pink. He said, yeah. Pinky, when you go out into the world, sweetheart, you're going to go down the road of life and you're going to come to a stop. He said, sweetheart, you're going to have to make a choice in this world, how to make the world good, how to save the world. He said, sweetheart, go right and be loyal. Do not go to the left. They know nothing about decency or loyalty. And he said, sweetheart, I fear that I won't be around long. And they did kill my father.
1: Whoa, whoa, whoa, whoa, whoa, whoa. First of all, where was MacArthur Dairies? Where was that?
2: It was way up in northern Florida. There were sections down in Miami. That's
1: and
2: where my dad...
1: And they shot your father? Who shot your father?
2: My father was found shot, and my brother went to speak up against what happened to our daddy. And they told me one day, go up to your brother's camper and have a talk with him about what he's doing. And I found my brother in his camper with his hands behind his back and a bullet through his brain.
1: What?
2: Now, I'm sorry. Yes. This is what my life... Now, I'm telling you the honest-to-God truth, and the left is so corrupt. And they will do...
1: Did they find out who killed your father?
2: No. Never.
1: Now, did your brother... Was he killed, too?
2: Yes, he was.
1: Did they find out who killed him?
2: No. Nope.
1: Thank God.
2: We knew. I mean, we knew. But in this world, Mark, and you speak about it all the time, when they want to make their point in a meeting, they're always yelling and threatening. And you just know in your heart you have to choose what is good in this world and what makes the world decent and loyal. And you have to stay with that. And you speak out for it all the time. And that's so many people. What the good part is, I have a lot of young people who listen to you now. And they're all saying, wait a minute, we have to be good people, don't we? I say, yes, yes, we do. They said, well, by God, we're not going to follow the left and be corrupt and nasty and mean to everybody. So...
1: Well, I want to thank you, Pinky, if I may call you Pinky. That's very, very kind of you, and your story is really heart-wrenching. And we have a lot more young people listening to this program than either they admit or anybody else admits, because I get, you know, I speak to them as I'm outside or wherever I am, they come up to me. And I'm also proud of the ones who are older who say their parents, when they were in their car, would have us on the radio program or at dinner, and they come up to me and thank me too. But they don't have to thank me. Nobody has to thank me. Pinky, I'm sorry to hear about all that. That's horrible. God bless you, and call again, my friend. Much appreciated. Let us go to William, Warrenton, Virginia, the great WMAL. How are you, William?
3: Doing well. One of your longtime listeners since I was 5 years old in my dad's car.
1: There you go. Wow. How old are you now?
3: I'm now almost 30.
1: There you go. Thank you, brother.
3: Yep. I just wanted to say that with regards to the Iran war, that one of the biggest problems is that they, you know, with the how delicate like the oil is, that mm-hmm. if we could take out them in a month, whatever, you just blew up all their oil, they'd be done, they'd be toast. But if they mm-hmm. blew up all the oil in the Gulf, if they just blew up all the Saudi Arabia, Qatar, Bahrain, all their oil, then it doesn't matter if we have the Strait open, it doesn't matter if Iran's defeated.
1: You know what amazes me though, William? During World War II, they never had these discussions. They blew up everything that moved and everything that didn't move. Now, I'm not saying we should. I'm just making a point. They blew cities off the face of the earth. They blew up oil refinery after oil refinery after oil refinery. They blew up everything because they wanted to bring that horrendous war to an end. They wanted to bring it to an end. So I'm not particularly affected by those who make the argument that the poor Arabs might lose some of their pipelines or some of their refining capacity and so forth and so on. The truth is that we produce enough to replace at least a significant amount of that. And I remember when these same Arab potentates used OPEC to intentionally cut off oil to the West, or reduce significantly supplies to our country to drive up prices, created inflation, created the recession in the 1970s. These same Arab monarchies and dictatorships did that to us. We're doing them a favor. They're not fighting the Iranians. That's not their military. Oh, they come in every now and then for a flyover. That's our military. That's the Israeli military that was doing it before, and the Israeli intelligence and our intelligence. They owe us plenty of favors for what we're doing for them. Because if we succeed, they'll be able to continue to shower with their oil and bathe in their oil and swim in their oil. They'll be able in Qatar to continue to spend hundreds of billions of dollars destroying our country and spreading terrorism all over the world. I'm just not that worked up about it. But thank you for your call. I do appreciate it. It's a very important perspective. I think it's one the White House holds. We'll be right back.
0: Mark Levin.
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0: That's kind of strange. I bump into people I don't know. That's not strange. And you know what they always tell me, Mr. Producer? I'm taller than I seem on TV. You know what else? Many of them tell me. Ready for this one? I'm better looking in person than I am on TV. Well, Julie knows that already. Now, here's a dirty little secret. I have to put on my own makeup. I don't have a makeup artist. And TV makes you look heavier. It makes you look a little bloated in the face. And so when you're sitting down, you look a little more bloated. I do my own makeup, which speaks for itself. And so I think that's why these things are what they are. I'm a solid 6 feet tall. 220 pounds, used to be 237 pounds, or was it 47? I think it was 47. I'm in decent shape for an old man, you know, a boomer. And it is what it is. You don't have to overpay for big wireless, you know. 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Just dial #250 and say Mark Levin and you're off to the races. #250, say Mark Levin, to be connected to Pure Talk's friendly U.S. customer service team. They're open now. They speak great English, and they're there to help you. Again, dial #250, say Mark Levin, to start saving right now. If you like your phone and you like your phone number, keep them. That's what I do. I always keep it. That's #250, say Mark Levin, to start saving right now. Well, you know, I disagree with the administration's desire to sell F-35s to Erdogan, who is a mass-murdering national socialist Islamist. He's the worst of all elements, who threatens Greece, who threatens Israel, threatens us with his associations close with Russia. He's purchased ground-to-air missiles, which was a violation, and so we sanctioned him. I see no reason to lift any sanction. He's close with Iran. He still protects leadership from Hamas and still helps fund them. He's no damn good. And he still occupies about a third of Cyprus, and he won't get out. And now I read that the administration has submitted a Saudi nuclear pact to Congress. Saudi nuclear pact for civilian nuclear power. Now, I strongly oppose this, ladies and gentlemen. We're about to have the 9/11 25th anniversary. Saudi Arabia was behind it, the killing of thousands of Americans. They don't need civilian nuclear power. And there's even talk about them being able to process the uranium themselves. The UAE has civilian nuclear power, but it doesn't process its uranium. It has to be done outside the country, and it has to be inventoried outside the country. So to me, This is a big no. It's a big hell no. No nukes, civilian or otherwise, for Saudi Arabia. And you can start to see the race that will start in all those Arab countries. I want to salute all of you folks. I'm blessed that you're out there. Thank you so much. And let's do this again tomorrow. God bless each and every one of you, and have a wonderful night.
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2: Steve Hallstrom here with another America 250 North Dakota story. 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North Dakota families have always understood that. 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They passed along memories. And that's why heirlooms matter. 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
5: More strikes against Iran. I'm Lisa Lacera, Fox News. U.S. Central Command says it's the 12th day in a row as both sides step up attacks on civilian infrastructure. CENTCOM says the strikes were authorized by President Trump. This afternoon, the president paid respects to soldiers who died in the conflict last weekend.
6: President Trump and military leaders saluted in silence as the remains of four service members were returned to the U.S. at Dover Air Force Base in Delaware. The president describes the dignified transfers as the hardest part of his job. Following the solemn ceremony, President Trump invited the family of Lieutenant Tyler Freehand aboard Air Force One as he flew to Georgia.
7: To Sherry and Stephen and David, we will carry Tyler's memory in our hearts forever.
6: After a week and a half of daily airstrikes in response to Iran targeting ships, President Trump says the U.S. will now bomb a bridge or power plant for every vessel attacked in the Strait of Hormuz.
5: Fox's Jared Halpern at the White House. Senate Democratic leader Chuck Schumer has announced that he will lead Democrats in forcing another war powers resolution vote to what he calls Trump's reckless and costly Iran war. This would be the Senate's first war powers vote since the number of dead in the conflict rose to 18 and the number of wounded exceeded 500. The Department of Justice takes steps to ensure that South Carolina votes from overseas will count in the August special primary.
8: The August 11th special primary and perhaps a runoff August 25th will decide a Republican nominee that will replace the late Senator Lindsey Graham, who died July 11th, and face Democrat Annie Andrews in November. South Carolina will send ballots to all eligible state voters overseas by August 1st. The ballot must be completed and returned by the time polls close on primary day to be counted.
5: Fox's Gernal Scott. 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
5: No new answers following a second autopsy on the body of an 18-year-old Mississippi man found dead following a 4th of July boating trip.
11: 18-year-old Nolan Xavier Wells was found dead on Horn Island off the coast of Mississippi. He was reported missing after a July 4th boating party. Law enforcement's autopsy results have yet to be published, but a second examination can't draw conclusions, in part due to remains of Wells' throat not being included with the body as provided.
12: This pathologist cannot rule out injury to the neck.
11: Attorney Benjamin Crump, representing Wells' family and speaking at the NAACP convention in Chicago, Crump and fellow civil rights activist Al Sharpton eulogized Wells at his funeral earlier this week. Eben Brown, Fox News.
5: The FBI has charged a man it says is involved in a complex scheme using bogus genetic testing to steal over $500 million from Medicare.
13: Federal investigators say Khalid Sattari was the mastermind behind this massive fraud scheme that provided expensive genetic cancer tests that patients didn't need. Now, according to the FBI, between 2016 and 19, Sattari owned and operated diagnostic testing laboratories with ties to Houston, Delray Beach, and Atlanta. Investigators allege Sattari worked with patient recruiters and doctors, giving out illegal kickbacks and bribes to persuade thousands of elderly clients to submit testing, ultimately billing over $547 million to Medicare.
5: Fox's Dana Marie McNichol in Miami. Sattari disappeared in 2022 after skipping a federal court hearing in Louisiana. He was arrested Monday in the Middle East carrying a fake passport. The FCC has voted to bar the sales of devices in the U.S. that contain key hardware from Chinese companies deemed to be national security risks. I'm Lee Silasera. This is Fox News.
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15: Clear skies through the evening hours, and it's going to be a pleasant evening. We'll have temperatures falling off into the 70s with light west-southwest winds, bottoming out overnight around 60, so a little bit warmer than it was this morning. We'll have south winds of 5 to 10. And then the winds pick up a little breezy out of the southwest for Thursday, upper 80s, and then we're in the lower 90s with breezy southwest winds on Friday. A slight chance for some overnight storms Friday night. From the Flag Skywatch Weather Center, I'm Chief Meteorologist Dean Wysocki.
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18: The Alex Marlow Show. I'm glad you're here. I'm glad to be on the Marlow Show. I was doing the Hewitt Show yesterday for 3 hours as well. Any of you who want to catch up on his feeds, I'm over there. I really enjoyed filling in for Hugh. Get the full 3 hours. Get to say everything on my mind. A lot of good guests, too. So, hi. praise for Hugh, and thank you for allowing me the opportunity to fill in. But back in my usual digs for today, we have to talk about, we'll be talking about some voter ID. I'll give you an inevitable Iran war and peace update as well. But let's start with what's going on in New York City, where there is big debate, a controversy. Will Zohram Mamdani, the Ugandan immigrant, will he arrest Benjamin Netanyahu, go around President Trump and do this? Well, apparently not. So he said he was considering it, trying to find legal options in order for him to be able to see if he could arrest Netanyahu when he inevitably comes for some sort of a UN assembly. He's concluded that he cannot do this. After President Trump said flat out, this is not happening, Zohram, do not try this. But then Zohram put out a clip. Let's hear the clip of him saying that Netanyahu is a war criminal and not welcome. Cut one.
19: Benjamin Netanyahu is a war criminal, the architect of a horrific genocide against the Palestinian people. He is responsible for the killing of more than 73,000 people, for the maiming of tens of thousands of children. As I've said, I agree with the ICC. That Benjamin Netanyahu should be arrested and tried for his crimes, as I do for anyone else charged by the ICC. My administration has reviewed every avenue available under applicable law to determine whether New York City could execute the International Criminal Court's arrest warrant if Benjamin Netanyahu came here. It is clear that we do not have the independent legal authority to enforce this warrant. Benjamin Netanyahu is not welcome in New York City, nor is any other war criminal at large. While we cannot end the genocide on our own, we can decide whether our silence will become another weapon, and we can examine every tool we have to defend the humanity and dignity of all people.
18: There's so much in there. First of all, if it was really that dramatic, why is he adding the same music that you hear if you go to the spa at the Wynn Hotel and Casino in Las Vegas, Nevada? Is that the exact, Sean, you would know, is that the exact soundtrack? It's the same specific one. Yeah, that's it. Sean said I nailed it. That's exactly right. Trust me, I know. Miss Dr. Marlowe's 30th birthday, I recall it very well. The exact soundtrack, I remember. That's it. So it's the, first of all, that is just a wild thing that he would do it that way. But he also admits the truth, which is that he has no authority. But why would you have an authority based on the International Criminal Court, which is what he's referring to, the ICC? That is a kangaroo court. A kangaroo court is something that has no jurisdiction, and yet he wants to use that jurisdiction in the United States. He wants to outsource our sovereignty to the globalist freaks at the ICC. Do you remember, and this is a big part of my research in Breaking the Law, where Jack Smith had gone over to the ICC to work over there? He was one of the people who hated Trump so much that when Trump won, he did leave the country. And then he was dragged back in order to prosecute Trump for all sorts of fake crimes that didn't exist, over-prosecute, had no authority. His entire job was fake. You learned this in Breaking the Law, those of you who've read it. But Jack Smith's whole job was a fabricated thing that was not real and was deemed illegal. And that's why his two cases got thrown out. But he was one of the guys who left because he hated America so much because Trump was leading it. And he went to work at the ICC. So that's the type of people who are there. At the International Criminal Court. And they should have no sovereignty over Americans. It should be a joke. They should be laughed out of the building. And yet, instead, he does this in a very grave voice with the spa music going on. And there's just so many lies in there, of course. But what they're trying to do is normalize the concept that Netanyahu's engaged in a genocide, despite the fact that Israel does the food aid and they give out the vaccines and they do the leafleting and they can continue their genocide at any moment, yet they've chosen to take a pause for no apparent reason other than that they're not genocidal. It's not a genocide. They're at a war with people who want to destroy them and are well-funded. And just note that the leader of Israel, even though Netanyahu I don't think has behaved perfectly in recent days, they believe the leader of Israel is uniquely wrong and bad and evil and genocidal and murderous of all the leaders on earth. A guy who leads the only democracy in a sea of Islamo-totalitarian dictatorships. A guy who has all these people who live in Israel, who are not even Jews, who like being there, Arabs who like being there. It's such a smear. It's such a lie. And I would like to think it's counterproductive. I would like to think that when someone talks like this, you would think we now dismiss their opinion. Yet that's not the case. It's not the case. What they're trying to do is repeat a lie often enough that they are able to make it stick.
20: And unfortunately, I do think it's working. We're seeing this huge overlap between the Democrat Socialists of America, who are ostensibly running for office on economic platforms, that they also have Israel hatred as a litmus test if you want to get nominated. So really noteworthy, and we will continue to keep an eye on these things. But Trump just came in from the top rope and fired off a truth bomb, saying flat out that there will be no arrests in the United States of America of Netanyahu. And then he went on to sing Netanyahu's praises, which is also interesting, too, for Trump, because I know privately Trump has been critical of Netanyahu. And I think for good reason that he's not been helpful to Trump as he tries to forge a peace, which is very challenging with Iran. And so I don't think Trump has a lot of personal affection towards Netanyahu, and he hasn't for a long time because of the fact that Netanyahu was the first major leader to acknowledge Joe Biden as the winner of the 2020 presidential election, something that Trump, of course, does not agree with, to say the least. So there you go. But what's noteworthy about this is that Mamdani's supporters on social media are treating this as if this is some sort of a big victory. This is a great speech. He's incredible. He can't stop doing so much good. But he's admitting he doesn't have the authority. He doesn't have the power. And he never will, because he can't be president because he's an immigrant. So pretty interesting all around there. So that's where we're at. I've got a cut of John Fetterman clowning on Mamdani, and I think that that is worthwhile. Play cut 8, please.
21: He's a total clown. I mean, he has the authority to arrest Netanyahu any more than I would have the authority to arrest him in Washington, D.C. if he visited down in Washington, D.C. You're a mayor, dude. You know, pick up trash, fix some potholes, and really fix the homeless problem in your city, too. You know, you're way out of your league, and now this is irresponsible. But like I said, he's just a total clown. And it's just for clicks at this point.
20: It's just great. And I just love that he calls him a clown. And for whatever reason, Fetterman's unique presentation, shall we say, just does enhance that point. All right. So Hassan Piker has now added a picture of the Twin Towers falling or on fire in the background of his set. So the left-wing star continues to troll at an even greater level. He said the United States deserved 9/11. These guys openly hate this country, and he's being embraced by establishment Democrats at this time. Let's play cut 3, please. But those of you who are missing the visuals, I'll try to describe them. But the visuals are pretty important here. Let's play it.
22: Also, you might have noticed something, some changes behind me. I finally framed the Cutie Cinderella newspaper from 9/11, the morning of 9/12, the newspaper right there. The newspaper that covered 9/11, it's now officially sitting behind me, and I moved the North Korean, poster up.
20: So what's amazing here is the Democrats don't see what's happening to them, that they're getting rolled by a jokester. He's a jokester. He's not intending to be a serious person. And he is actually watering down his jokes with some serious ideas. But the trick is that because he has a cool aesthetic and he is speaking to younger people, what he is, it even goes beyond an Alex Jones type routine. This is infotainment. And anyone who's embracing him as a serious person, he is rolling you. And that's what's noteworthy, is he accumulates power within the Democrat Party, within the budding socialist movement in mainstream America. It's all people who are falling for a big colossal. It's a colossal joke. There's no way, if you pin this guy down, that he actually thinks 9/11 is a great idea and that Mao is great. He's saying this to be deliberately provocative because he knows we'll all play it. And the Democrats are not in on the joke, and that is pretty delish to watch. A lot more to come. I'll give you some election updates when we come back. 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
6: All right, let me give you... Wow, what was that? I guess I've been talking a lot. 4 hours of live... 4 hours of live radio a day. You know, three you can do. You know, Larry Elder, my good friend and mentor, he used to be on permanently 4 hours. He had a four-hour show every single day. Sean, were you with him for that? I don't think that was the KRLA days. I think that was KABC days. And he was telling me, I remember when I was his intern, he was saying, they keep asking me to do 4 hours, and I'm kind of burned out at three. I'm saying, yeah, I get it. I understand. It's a, you got to be a pretty knowledgeable person to be able to talk for 4 hours. Yet I managed to do it the last 2 days. I was filling in for Hugh. Hugh had a pretty good column, by the way, breaking down all of the strategic victories we've already achieved in the Iran war. So just not great. We haven't had great PR for the war effort. I think the war effort's gone a lot better than people have thought. But I do want to talk about election results from yesterday. Arizona statewide primary was kind of the main focus for governor, Republican Representative Andy Biggs, who is backed by Trump, and also Turning Point Action. I know Tyler Bauer over there was working hard on that race for a long time, won decisively over David Schweikert. It's about the 70-73% range in early voting is in on that. Democrat incumbent Katie Hobbs was unopposed, very weak candidate, will not debate famously. And so that's going to be a key battleground race as a lot of people, Arizona, the demographic shift because there's a lot of, I would say, less than clear election, I would say, behaviors. I don't need to go out too far out on a limb at this point on that, but I famously one of the states where I think there are a lot of election integrity issues and also changing demographics. A lot of people move into Arizona because it's generally a pretty good place. So we'll check that out very closely. Other statewide races that we've seen that are interesting. Arizona's competitive open seat for the first district, Jay Feely, former NFL player, also backed by Trump, won the Republican primary.

0: primary, the Democrat side is still being finalized. There are really interesting points there, because what I'm seeing from Feeley is really good. He gave a terrific speech. I was tempted to clip it, but it's a lot of stuff about how Democrat socialism and just all of a sudden hatred of America has overwhelmed the Democrat Party, and that's compelled him to get involved. But he speaks very well. And a socialist not doing as well. So a lot of the socialist candidates that were running did not end up doing quite as well in some of these races as people had anticipated. And I think that's an overall good sign for the country, that there are at least some pockets where Democrats are have a sane viewpoint and have not been cowed by a lot of these performance artists who sit there on streams all day. And Sean was making an interesting point during the break. Like, do you guys understand what these streamers do? They sit there online on the computer for 7 hours at a time, just talking. I'll spell the word. It starts with an S and an H. They're just talking, S-H, and the other two words are T and I in there. I'm not in that order. I'm being careful. I don't want to get fined. It's not worth it to get fined. But that's all they do. They just trash talk online all day. And a lot of them are playing video games while they do it, things like that. And then occasionally they'll just say something horrible about Israel because it gets attention. And this turns into a political movement somehow. So pretty wild stuff that that's happening, and it is happening. Absolutely, it's happening. And I think that this is part of the backbone of the Democrat Socialists of America, are people who are just perpetually online, and for people who are have way too much time on their hands. This is the interesting thing. One of the most interesting things to track in the world right now is, as technology continues to develop, as America gets richer, more affluent, what do we do with all the time that we got back? What do we do with all of, thanks to technology, thanks to the fact that we're so globalized, it's so easy to eat, it's so easy to clothe ourselves. We used to spend a lot of time foraging. We used to spend a lot of time going out and getting yak and bringing it back and then cooking up the yak. And then you had to raise all the children that we were having, because we kind of slowed that down as well. So now people have all this time on their hands. Like, what are they doing with the time? A lot of them are scrolling. They're just on Reels. They're on the stream for 7 hours. Let's watch Piker talk for 7 hours about nothing. But maybe he'll drop a banger like George Bush did 9/11. And then I'll know it's really entertainment. And so what are we doing with the time? Are we spending the time communing with nature, communing with God, learning how to cook? Like, are we doing stuff that's productive, or are a lot of us just hanging out on the internet? And you got to check in with yourself and your kids if that's the case. So I think that's a lot of the reason why we're getting some of these horrific ideas from people. This is something that's noteworthy. Nate Silver, the pollster, pointed out that income and education are affecting presidential voting, with people who are postgraduates now are just earning very little money. People with postgraduate degrees now are getting from low to middle income. A lot of postgraduate degree workers are now making between $30,000 and $60,000. So they're coming out of their graduate degrees with hundreds of thousands of dollars in debt. And many, many, many of them are now making under 60K a year. It's very hard to live on 60K a year. I wouldn't want that. And so, but they're trained to do things that don't earn in the workplace. And so when they are now in the world, they've got all these ideas, they're overeducated, they're not dumb, they got time on their hands, and they feel like the system let them down because they paid so much into it and got nothing out of it. This is where these crazy ideas of throwing out the Declaration of Independence come from. More when we return.
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4: Four strikes against Iran. I'm Lisa Lacera, Fox News. U.S. Central Command says it's the 12th day in a row as both sides step up attacks on civilian infrastructure. CENTCOM says the strikes were authorized by President Trump. This afternoon, the president paid respects to soldiers who died in the conflict last weekend.
5: President Trump and military leaders saluted in silence as the remains of four service members were returned to the U.S. at Dover Air Force Base in Delaware. The president describes the dignified transfers as the hardest part of his job. Following the solemn ceremony, President Trump invited the family of Lieutenant Tyler Freehan aboard Air Force One as he flew to Georgia.
6: To Sherry and Stephen and David, we will carry Tyler's memory in our hearts forever.
5: After a week and a half of daily airstrikes in response to Iran targeting ships, President Trump says the U.S. will now bomb a bridge or power plant for every vessel attacked in the Strait of Hormuz.
4: Fox's Jared Halpern at the White House. Senate Democratic leader Chuck Schumer has announced that he will lead Democrats in forcing another war powers resolution vote to what he calls Trump's reckless and costly Iran war. This would be the Senate's first war powers vote since the number of dead in the conflict rose to 18 and the number of wounded exceeded 500. The Department of Justice takes steps to ensure that South Carolina votes from overseas will count in the August special primary.
7: The August 11th special primary and perhaps a runoff August 25th will decide a Republican nominee that will replace the late Senator Lindsey Graham, who died July 11th, and face Democrat Annie Andrews in November. South Carolina will send ballots to all eligible state voters overseas by August 1st. The ballot must be completed and returned by the time polls close on primary day to be counted.
4: Fox's Gernal Scott. 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
10: 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Clear skies through the evening hours, and it's going to be a pleasant evening. We'll have temperatures falling off into the 70s with light west-southwest winds, bottoming out overnight around 60, so a little bit warmer than it was this morning. We'll have south winds at 5 to 10. And then the winds pick up a little bit, a little breezy out of the southwest for Thursday, upper 80s, and then we're in the lower 90s with breezy southwest winds on Friday. A slight chance for some overnight storms Friday night. From the Flag Skywatch Weather Center, I'm Chief Meteorologist Dean Wysocki.
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0: All right. You guys enjoy the music? Kind of a vibe. I feel like I should dance. I was doing some dancing this morning. My kids thought it was funny. So that was good. Funny's good. All right, so the big news today is that the President of the United States has okayed the Saudis getting some sort of nuclear enrichment. This is something Trump's wanted for a long time. I think he thinks they could be a ballast in the region against other powers. But of course, whenever more countries develop nuclear weaponry, it always makes you somewhat insecure, I think for good reason. So multiple media reports citing anonymous officials claim that the Trump administration is advancing or has approved a deal share U.S. nuclear technology with Saudi Arabia for civilian nuclear power. So civilian nuclear power, not military nuclear power. Wall Street Journal suggested Trump had formally approved the agreement, but I don't trust the Wall Street Journal on this stuff. Reuters reported the administration plans to seek congressional approval. Reuters probably has better sources here. Deal would reportedly last for 30 years, involve the U.S. private industry support, and help Saudi Arabia build and operate nuclear power to reduce fossil fuel dependence and achieve energy self-sufficiency, which I find somewhat amusing considering they're the most oil-rich nation on Earth. But I'm generally pro-nuclear, steeped on Dennis Prager for 20, 30 years. You'll learn that. So the context here, Crown Prince, MBS, Mohammed bin Salman, this is all part of his Vision 2030 plan for economic diversification. So nuclear self-sufficiency was on his list, and building significant reactor capacity is something that he'd been targeting for a while. Similar talks occurred during Trump's first terms, but stalled because Israel opposed it. Trump, obviously, this is what he does. He does these sort of secondary consequences. Trump clearly not thrilled with Israel these days, and I think that's part of why we might be seeing a little bit of a new position from Trump, or at least updating his current thinking on the matter, because I don't think he feels like he needs to get Israel's permission to do anything at the moment. So Israeli officials have strongly criticized the reporting deal, saying it lacks safeguards and normalization with Israel, warning could lead to Saudi nuclear weapons and a regional arms race, which I think is a valid thing to raise. That's not what we want. We don't want a regional arms race, because that would put us a lot closer on the brink of, you know, total global annihilation. And I think that is definitely a valid thing to consider, and what safeguards would be in place there. Remember, the Saudis get along with us now, but is that a permanent thing? I don't know if that's a permanent thing. I don't know if that goes on forever. So no confirmation from the White House as of yet. Yet this is certainly the top line news item of the day as we're recording this morning. And I wanted to give all of you that update as well. Other top news item on the foreign policy front, Trump is warning that the U.S. will bomb and destroy bridge or power plants in Iran if it shoots ships in the Strait of Hormuz, which has been the big sticking point. I would mention Hugh's column about how he goes through all the things that we've done well. The major setback that we've had is the strait is now just getting commerce through the strait is not smooth and free because Iran can disrupt it very easily. And this has got to be Trump's top frustration, because the military goals have been largely achieved. Not perfect, but largely we've made huge progress setting back their nuclear and ballistic missile capabilities, decapitating their leadership, and making it so that there is no real path for them to have any sort of conquering potential in the region in the near future, maybe even the sort of distant future. But the one thing that's straight is a huge problem. So Trump is vowing to bomb and destroy a bridge or a power plant if Iran continues to hold up the commerce in the strait. So an inevitable escalation at this point, and one that I think is worthwhile. All right. Next thing that I wanted to get to today, I want to start playing some of these. I want to share some of my thoughts on some of the continued lurch towards the Democrat socialist takeover of the Democrat Party. It doesn't just start with the anti-Israel stuff. It's also about not enforcing immigration laws and not having any border security at all, not having any immigration and customs enforcement. These all come from the same things. Let's play a cut. This is Abdul El-Sayed, who is from yesterday. This is him running as the socialist and pro-Islamist wing of the Democrat Party in a very tight Michigan primary against an establishment-backed candidate. Let's play cut 17.
1: I'm not calling for the abolition of Customs and Border Protection. I actually think that they need to operate according to the law, but I think we need to be invested in making sure that we secure our southern border rather than this farce of making a show out of detentions. If we think that ICE has anything to do with the southern border, let's just be clear that the principal actions that they've taken have been in Chicago and Minneapolis, which are nowhere near the southern border. So we can have a safe, secure southern border, and we don't need ICE to do it.
0: Right. So that doesn't mean, so what he's suggesting is that should you get past American border guards, border patrol, any enforcement that we've got, and you make it into the center of our country, you should just be allowed to stay there for indefinitely, forever. That's the implication. When the widespread effects of immigration, illegal immigration in particular, are felt in the center of our country, they're not just felt at our border. Of course, life gets easier for Border Patrol when we have a sane immigration system overall, but the problems don't stop there. Isn't the whole nature of how Trump won the first time in 2016 is that people missed out on the fact that too much legal immigration had allowed for the center of our country's job market to get gutted and get overseas to China? America's manufacturing base just getting outsourced. And what replaced it was all the fentanyl that came up through the southern border. It's almost, he's not a stupid person, but it's kind of a stupid point. And then the question is, does anyone in the media push back? And does anyone in the Democrat Party push back? And what does this have to do with socialism? How can you have socialism when we keep importing all sorts of people and trying to protect them when they're here? It's just a animating talking point for them to hate ICE. Another new animating talking point is the SAVE Act, which is Trump is trying to get this through as best he can. It's hard to do. We have two versions of the SAVE Act, Save America Act. And in a nutshell, we just want to have voter IDs at the polls and citizenship verification. And it's one where we can hang this around the Democrats' neck, figuratively speaking, because none of them have a good explanation of what to do about it. This is someone named Congresswoman Sydney Kamlager Dove. Let's play cut two, please.
2: You know, they see a speaker who has no shame and who is pushing forward bills that are going to hurt the American people, like the SAVE Act, which isn't going to save anyone. In fact, it would prevent a lot of women from being able to vote, and it would put our identity at risk if you now have to send in a copy of your ID with your mail-in ballot.
0: It would put your identity at risk if you have to send a copy of your ID with your mail-in ballots. These are the same people who wanted to have mail-in ballots be the norm and made mail-in ballots the norm out in California. It just reveals that the whole goal was to eventually normalize cheating. As noted over and over again, virtually every show, I got to point this out, we basically have automatic mail-in balloting in California, and they send out about 10% of the ballots they send out are to people who they know are ineligible to vote. They proactively send out an extra 10% of ballots. What becomes of those ballots? Who knows? Theoretically, they should get stopped if they get turned in illegally. But do any of you think that's happening? None of you think that's happening. There's too many points where things can fail. And so they were telling us that mass mail-in ballots for 2020 was essential. But now, which was the most secure election ever, by the way, that's how Joe Biden got 90 million votes, whatever it was. But now if you got to have a copy of your ID with your mail-in ballot, that's just too much. Women are so strong, so brave, so beautiful, so capable. They should be CEOs. They should be in the Supreme Court. Women should be president, but they also can't get an ID to vote. They can't make sure that their name on their ballot is the same as their legal name. That's beyond women. But we also need to have them on the Supreme Court and be CEOs of Fortune 500 companies. Am I taking crazy pills here? I feel like I'm mental here. They're saying that women are simultaneously the smartest and the dumbest. And no one stops and says, this is incoherent, lady. Republicans, by the way, we have our own incoherent lady, a woman named Maria Elvira Salazar, congresswoman from, I think she's in the New York area. And she really wants to lighten the border. She's behind the Dignidad Act, which was another one of these sort of amnesty pushes. She's joining Democrats now at a press conference on restoring temporary protected status. Let us play this cut. This one is cut four, please.
3: Hispanics, the largest and fastest growing minority in the country. So why don't we give them dignity? Let them stay, those who do not have a criminal record. Let them continue contributing to the number one economy in the world so we can continue being the number one military in the world. If we don't have the economy, we don't have the guns, and we cannot defend ourselves.
0: Gosh, I wish I saw this clip before I interviewed the Secretary of the Army, Driscoll, last week, before I interviewed Army veteran Mike Waltz, the UN ambassador. I would have loved to have asked them, do we need illegal aliens to fill out our military? Because I've been told that recruiting numbers are completely off the charts here, and we probably don't need illegal aliens to fill the military. And that seems like a pretty good it just seems like something that maybe she could have asked that herself. But she's not trying to, that she's obviously been captured by a pro-illegal immigration lobby that I didn't know how to place in the Republican Party at this point. So we don't have she says, we don't have the economy, we don't have the guns, and we cannot defend ourselves without illegal aliens. Just completely incoherent. And I would just always wonder, does she have a team who says maybe you shouldn't say this stuff? Another remarkable thing is that Mickey Sherrill, the Democrat governor of New Jersey, has acknowledged that there is non-citizens voting in New Jersey. This cuts kind of a bombshell here. Cut five, please.
4: In the case of this error, some individuals indicated that they weren't citizens and weren't eligible to vote, but the software registered them anyway. The error in the software was corrected a year later in June of 2024. That is more than 2 years ago. I learned of this last Wednesday, and I immediately ordered my chief counsel to launch a comprehensive investigation.
0: So the president's team has come out and said, actually, the numbers that she is releasing, that there were 5,000 or so people who had registered illegally, that number is much higher than that. Jake Tapper had an unbelievable piece of commentary. I think this was after the fact. Let's play cut six, please.
5: If you're in the country illegally and you get a letter saying that you can vote and you know you're not supposed to, not only you're not supposed to vote, you're not supposed to be there, why do you vote? Like, how do you get registered for a party? I just wonder, that's some stupid business.
0: I think his suggestion, to be fair to Tapper, his suggestion is, why would you vote? Because maybe you'll get caught being here illegally. But no, they want to ensure that people who pander towards illegal aliens, who want the border open and who want handouts to illegal aliens, that they get elected. That's why you would vote, Jake. That's the reason why. Yeah, it was Cheryl said there's about 7,000 of non-citizens registered to vote in New Jersey. Homeland Security came out and said, no, Mickey, it's actually 35,000. Our elections are not fair. That's why we need the SAVE Act. We'll be right back.
6: In the War of 1812, our nation fought and won America's religious freedom. Today, that constitutional right is being assaulted once more from within.
7: Religious liberty and rights in general were under attack. We all of a sudden became the enemy.
6: In the important new documentary by Dawn's Early Light, anti-Christian bias is exposed at the highest levels of government.
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6: 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The governmental hostility and prejudice is uncovered, and Trump's fight to restore our constitutional liberties and religious freedom.
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16: What would happen if we returned to backing the U.S. dollar with gold?
17: Katie, bar the doors. The prices could really skyrocket then, at least if they decided to partially back the U.S. dollar with gold. And that may happen because the Chinese have been talking about doing that for a long time. The central banks in China, Russia, India have been buying gold for quite a long time. That's part of the reason the price has been driven up lately, because of all the central bank buying.
18: So what does that tell us when they're buying to that degree?
17: Well, it tells us a lot in that the U.S. banks aren't buying it. The Treasury Department here is not. So that tells me that they're not really with the program and they don't really get it, because the powers that be want people to buy paper assets, stocks, bonds, treasuries, that type of thing. And they shy people away from gold, which we encourage people not to do, at least put part of their assets in gold, because it's always been a hedge against inflation. And again, I don't see that changing.
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0: Greg Evan, Sean McConnell, Roger Wicker Jr., Rick Locke, Garichalli, Matt Cybul, Ricky Lopez, Misty Callahan, John Cascio, and Daniel West all make vital contributions to the content that you're hearing today on The Marlowe Show. And I will say that I also shout out to all of you who have the Breitbart app. I was checking out some of my web traffic, and you guys are really enjoying that Breitbart app. So thank you for that, and hopefully you go download it and get all your headlines from Breitbart.com, the best place in the world to get your news. All right, I got a fun one. This is apropos of, I don't think anything that we've mentioned yet on the show, but there's a report that Sophie Cunningham, the star WNBA player, if there is one, does not like the trans stuff. Let's play cut 11, please.
1: She's setting the record straight in this ESPN interview. She said, I got a lot of negative feedback about me hating trans. And I'm like, I never once said that. I think that I am here to extend love. But I also think with that love is truth, being honest. And I want to protect young girls in a locker room or young girls in sports who shouldn't have to go against biological men.
0: It's just so right on. And I'll tell you, I have to note that you still only hear about the WNBA for non-basketball activities. Okay? I've just pointed out. We never talk about the WNBA because of anything that happens on the court. We only talk about WNBA when they're doing the woke stuff. But good for her for speaking the truth. And this is the thing. This is the narrative that I've been repeating. You guys have heard me do this, whether or not this is subconscious. I'm going to make it conscious for you. I think one of the main arguments against the trans craze that we're in is that it's anti-truth. It is lying. It's normalizing lying. And teaching young people in particular that it's okay to lie for a bigger agenda is just going to make society so much worse. And obviously, there are people who are dishonest at different moments, but it is noteworthy that we cannot have a society rooted on liars. And that is where we're at right now, is we are just nonstop lying, and we don't need that. We don't need that at this time right now. All right. I got a Jennifer Welsh clip because this is important, even though she's getting spins like every day in the show. I gotta watch myself on this. But one of world's ugliest women, and inside and out, talking about how Democrats should not talk to Republicans now. Another one where I mark this down because this is how they've been behaving since the first Trump administration, but we weren't getting all these people admitting to it the way we've seen lately. Let us play cut 9, please.
2: Republicans are a personality type that are incapable of critical thinking, that cling to money and racism as their driving ethos, and to shield from their greed and to shield from their just abject immorality. They Christian signal Trump and his cabal of submissive wives are terrified of drag queens, of books, of diversity, of black people, of women, of lesbians, of gay people, of trans people. These people are the softest people imaginable.
0: It is, so then you should just not talk to them and not convince us of any arguments. It is, this is where the climate of violence comes from. It's not from this crazy woman, because she's so nuts. I do think that it's very entertaining for certain people with a certain political viewpoint, and that's her main focus. But just know that a lot of people take this stuff seriously and who don't just see it as infotainment. They're seeing a lunatic like this and saying, don't talk to Republicans. I ask you, Jennifer, what is the alternative to dialogue? What is the alternative to talking? The alternative to talking is that we do violence. And that's what creates the climate of violence. If you're so unworthy of even having a conversation because you're a Republican, because you vote Trump, then what's going to happen in this country? We're just going to have more normalized violence until it's going to descend into flat out civil war. And of course, again, it's all lies. We're not afraid of these people. We just don't want our girls to have their sports ruined by guys. I'm not afraid of black people. It's an absurd comment that you don't even want to waste the time responding to it. I also find it so hilarious how I play these clips and you can see that other woman on the screen. And yet that other woman, she's never actually talking. I don't even know her name. It's on the Jennifer Welsh podcast. It's like this, the Marlowe Show is like a Jennifer Welsh podcast blog. And I don't even know the other person's name. So anyway, I'm going to have to tidy that up here. This is the obsession with race continues. It will never stop. And the obsession with socialism, it is now kind of looping in all these celebrities. I've seen Javier Bardem's a socialist now, John Leguizamo are socialists, all these millionaires with the great World Cup tickets. They're sitting in the private box of the World Cup. These are all of our new socialists. I'll play this Jasmine Crockett clip. Let's play cut 19, guys.
3: all of these people of color that was playing for all these teams. And ultimately, if you recall, the last two teams, it was Argentina and Spain. And it seemed like the vast majority of the world was rooting for Argentina, or actually against Argentina, right? And why was that? Just give me an explanation if you could guess, if you'll just let them finish the answer.
4: Spain had the best team. Maybe that's why they were rooting for them.
3: There's also a racist history that exists.
5: Mr. Beyer, you reckon.
0: Argentina's racist. No, people were rooting for Lionel Messi, the most famous.
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10: Yeast will play a key role in the global fight against highly pathogenic avian influenza. University of New York is bioengineering a yeast to produce a hemagglutinin protein found in three strains of the H5N1 avian influenza. The plan should confer immunity to chickens that eat the modified yeast. Since 2022, HPAI has led to the deaths of more than 175 million chickens, turkeys, and other poultry. European and Asian farmers have a vaccine, but there is none available yet in the United States. Yeast has been used to create effective human vaccines against hepatitis B and the HPV virus as well.
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12: Ratcheting up the attacks. I'm Lisa Lacera, Fox News. U.S. Central Command says it's conducting a 12th night of strikes against targets in Iran as President Trump promised to strike a power plant or bridge for every ship Tehran targets in the Strait of Hormuz.
13: And more tough talk as well from Iran's political elite. On one hand, you have the speaker coming out and saying, posting all or none, basically saying, if Iran is not allowed to sell its oil, no country, no neighboring country in the region will be permitted to sell any oil at all. The foreign minister also taking a page from the Old Testament. He's saying it'll be an eye for an eye, striking back against America in kind, not just America, but also any country as well that contributes to America's efforts.
12: Fox's Steve Harrigan in Tel Aviv. This afternoon, President Trump honored the four service members killed last weekend in the Middle East, saluting during a dignified transfer of their remains at Dover Air Force Base in Delaware. From the ceremony in Delaware, the president traveled to Marietta, Georgia, with the family of Lieutenant Tyler Feehan, who was from the state, calling him and the others Trump's heroes during a speech where he focused on his economic policy.
14: This economy is ready to blow everything away ever of any country. There's never been anything like what's happening in the United States of America right now.
12: Fox polls show the cost of living is the top issue for voters as we head into the midterm election. Tropical storm Bertha made landfall this afternoon in Louisiana St. Bernard Parish. Fox Weather's Brandi Campbell's in Biloxi, Mississippi.
15: The Biloxi emergency manager here told me they are at least grateful that Bertha's intense storms remained offshore in the Gulf.
12: The storm center is about 40 miles southwest of New Orleans. On Wall Street, the Dow lost 6 points, the Nasdaq minus 146, the S&P off 10. 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
16: 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I've been surfing here since I was a kid. 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
12: A French modeling scout with ties to Jeffrey Epstein has been found dead in his home outside Paris. Authorities said Daniel Siad's body was found Monday evening. An autopsy will be conducted to determine the cause of death. The Secretary of State has met his Chinese counterpart ahead of President Xi Jinping's visit to Washington.
18: Secretary Rubio admits the U.S. and China don't always see eye to eye, but they need to make sure things don't get out of hand. He spoke to Chinese Foreign Minister Wang Yi at the ASEAN summit in the Philippines.
19: The difficult job of geopolitics and foreign policy is managing your differences and not doing anything that runs contrary to our national interests, but at the same time trying to avoid conflict that could lead to something really catastrophic for the world.
18: The two diplomats were trying to identify areas of cooperation ahead of the Chinese president's trip to Washington. They also discussed fentanyl and regional tensions, but didn't touch on election interference. Jonathan Savage, Fox News.
12: Some New York City landlords have filed a lawsuit over one of Mayor Zohran Mamdani's signature campaign promises.
20: The landlords come from four of the five boroughs. Only Manhattan is not included. They allege the plaintiff, the New York City Rent Guidelines Board, based a decision to approve a rent freeze on data manipulated by Mayor Mamdani. Freezing the rent was a core pledge during Mamdani's quest to become New York City mayor. The landlords also allege Mayor Mamdani packed the board with supporters of his proposal. Even with claims of Mamdani's connected actions, the mayor is not listed as a defendant. The plaintiffs ask for the Rent Guidelines Board's June decision to be declared illegal and voided. In New York City, Gernal Scott, Fox News.
12: The analytics company Luminate says 2026 World Cup halftime performers Justin Bieber, BTS, and Madonna had considerable jumps in the streams of the songs they performed on Sunday. I'm Lisa Lucera. This is Fox News.
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22: Clear skies through the evening hours, and it's going to be a pleasant evening. We'll have temperatures falling off into the 70s with light west-southwest winds, bottoming out overnight around 60, so a little bit warmer than it was this morning. We'll have south winds at 5 to 10. And then the winds pick up a little bit, a little breezy out of the southwest for Thursday, upper 80s, and then we're in the lower 90s with breezy southwest winds on Friday. A slight chance for some overnight storms Friday night. From the Flag Skywatch Weather Center, I'm Chief Meteorologist Dean Wysocki.
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4: Fighting for free speech, Western civilization, and delivering common sense for the American people. Ladies and gentlemen, here's Scott Jennings.
23: Mamdani gives up on his plan to arrest Netanyahu. We'll bring you the details. The leaders of the Smithsonian were forced to answer for their woke exhibits up on Capitol Hill yesterday. Full coverage of this nonsense. And what is Van Jones doing? My friend and colleague over at CNN, a true liberal, is taking on the socialists inside his own party. We have the audio that has everyone in politics buzzing. Today is July the 22nd. I'm Scott Jennings, broadcasting for Salem, and we come to you live today from our studios in Chicago. I want to thank my friends here at AM 560, The Answer, for the hospitality today. On this day, 1934, just a few miles from where I sit, federal agents surrounded the Biograph Theater on Lincoln Avenue, waiting for America's public enemy number one. That's what J. Edgar Hoover called him. Their target had robbed 11 banks, escaped from jail, survived shootouts, and even tried to erase his identity with a facelift and by using acid on his fingertips. But his efforts would be for naught because a woman named Anna Sage, a Romanian-born brothel madam in Chicago, agreed to cooperate with the FBI in exchange for leniency in an upcoming deportation hearing. Oh, and she wanted the $10,000 bounty on the target's head. On July 22nd, Sage and the target went to see a movie at the Biograph. And waiting there were 20 FBI agents. Now, Madam Sage had agreed to wear an orange dress so as to identify herself to the cops. And at 10:40, the couple came out. Sage's orange dress looked red under the theater's lights, earning her the nickname, the Lady in Red. The cops ordered the target to surrender, but he fled, making it to an alley at the end of the street. And that's where public enemy number one met his fate, gunned down by the cops on July 22nd, 1934. That was the end for notorious criminal John Dillinger. As for today's news, the thing they say never happens has happened and happened in a staggering breach. New Jersey's governor, Mickey Sherrill, a Democrat, has admitted that, yes, over 6,600 non-citizens were added to her state's voter rolls ahead of the 2024 election, and that at least 400 of them voted. That's just what we know about. Now, you know, last week, President Trump gave a speech to the nation that most of the networks refused to carry. In it, he said our voting systems were vulnerable and that thousands of non-citizens were on the rolls. And today, the news confirms the man had a point. Last night on CNN, I went head-to-head with Abby Phillip over this. She argued that it's a glitch of no consequence. I argued we cannot tolerate this sort of fraud. Take a listen to Cut 7.
24: What's your tolerance for this?
25: Hold on. This is not about tolerance. This is about is it widespread or is it something that is relatively rare?
24: You're pounding him over the word widespread. I just would ask you,
25: Scott,
24: what is your tolerance for any fraud at all?
25: Is it widespread?
24: Absolutely. Over 6,000
25: people.
24: What
25: is your bar for widespread?
24: And she said, my bar is I want no tolerance. Okay. I have zero tolerance.
25: So what is your tolerance for American citizens?
24: By the way, this isn't the only place this is happening.
25: What is your tolerance for American citizens whose valid voter registrations are invalidated by incorrect databases? What's your tolerance for that?
24: I don't have tolerance for any mistakes in the electoral system, including putting non-citizens on the rolls.
25: Okay. So then why are we not keeping the same energy for that as we are for this?
24: I do have energy. As you know, I've come out here and long argued that every time we don't clean up the voter rolls, that every time a non-citizen makes it onto the voter rolls, it invalidates some legal person
25: vote. What about when an American is not allowed to vote when they are eligible to vote?
24: I don't have any tolerance for that either. American citizens should be allowed to vote. But American citizens are invalidated.
25: Why are you okay then with the administration?
23: This episode makes you wonder, where else is this happening? And why is the left working so hard to minimize this bombshell story? Well, maybe you don't have to wonder that hard, I suppose. Arizona primary last night, the results showed that our friend Jay Feely, the Republican, won his primary in Arizona's first congressional district, one of the most targeted races in the country. Let's hear him in Cut 16.
0: Why did I decide to run for office? It is a desire to leave this country better for our children and our grandchildren. That's it in its core. You know, what we're doing is fighting for the future of this country. I truly believe that. When you look at the two parties, they've never been further apart ideologically. Never. And the Democrat Party has embraced Democrat socialism. They have chosen to move further to the left. They are talking about abolishing the border. They're talking about abolishing the police department. They are talking about abolishing the Senate now. They want to give D.C. and Puerto Rico statehood. The things that they're talking about are changing the very foundation of this country and what has made it great for 250 years. And we're not going to let it happen.
23: Elsewhere on the ballot, Andy Biggs won the GOP primary to face incumbent Democrat Governor Katie Hobbs. Lots to watch in Arizona this time round. Last night, another night of U.S. attacking Iran from the air, 11 straight nights of attacks. CENTCOM says these are designed to stop Iran from attacking commercial shipping in the Strait of Hormuz. President Trump said to be looking at bombing a new target called Pickaxe Mountain. It's widely believed to be a location where Iran has moved some of its nuclear bomb-making material. Capitol Hill yesterday, a hearing on the Smithsonian Museums and whether and why they have gone woke. Intense questioning from Republicans revealed some of the most ridiculous excesses of the ideological rot that has impacted exhibits and materials at the museums. Friend of the show, Congressman Brandon Gill of Texas, had this exchange with Smithsonian Director Anthea Harding. Cut 8.
3: Yes. Is it important to be polite?
5: Excuse me, sir?
3: Is it important to be polite?
5: Yes, sir.
3: It's also interesting because the same mass action toolkit that your organization has been promoting references politeness as a defining characteristic of white supremacy culture. Ma'am, are you a white supremacist?
5: No, sir.
3: You're not? Can you help me square why your organization says that being polite is part of being a white supremacist?
5: I'm not exactly familiar with that passage of the Mass Action Toolkit, which is
3: I can show you
5: one
3: the passage
5: that we developed.
3: Right here.
5: Pardon me?
3: I said I just read you the passage from it.
5: And
23: there are several such examples of how the Smithsonian is awash in critical race theory and in the idea that we must relentlessly portray the United States of America in a negative light. I battled Abby Phillip over this issue last night on CNN. Cut 19.
25: The administration has used these so-called, you know, woke, you know, policies of the 2020 era to justify what they are doing in order to try to rewrite what is in the museums.
24: I
25: don't understand why they are doing that, because the two things don't seem to have anything in common.
24: I don't think they're trying to rewrite American history. I think there's a worldview difference. People on the left believe that we should focus relentlessly on the most negative aspects of our history. And there have been negative aspects of our history. There's no questioning that. But people on the left in this country want our country to be defined today by the most negative aspects of our history. People on the right, as led by the president today, would like to focus on what you, I think, correctly called the promise of America. What makes America great? What we have done to overcome the worst aspects of our history. This example that Brandon Gill pulled is one of the most egregious examples of excess at this museum. I mean, you know, it's like their white supremacy list. Individualism and self-reliance, nuclear family structures, rational, linear thinking, work before you play. It goes on and on and on.
25: Including Xi would acknowledge that, first of all, that wasn't policy at the museum. It was done by an individual, individuals who worked there.
23: Oh, it's just the people that work there, not museum policy. The fight over the Smithsonian's ridiculous woke programming is necessary and worth it because the American left will never stop in its quest to inject critical race theory into our national policy making. They want Americans, particularly young Americans, feeling as poorly about their country as possible, and that's something that we simply cannot permit. You know, there's so much craziness in the world, sometimes you want something on which you can just simply rely and trust. 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
6: He's the author of the best-selling book, A Revolution of Common Sense. Here's Scott Jennings.
7: Broadcasting live from the Salem studios in Chicago today, Wednesday, July the 22nd. And there's something happening here in Chicago that perfectly illustrates what I think is one of the greatest frauds in American politics right now. And the fraud is this. The Democratic Party loves to call itself the party of democracy. You hear them talk about that all the time. They say democracy is on the ballot. They tell us Donald Trump is a threat to democracy. Every political dispute becomes this existential struggle to save democracy from Trump and the Republicans. But have you noticed, this is happening more and more, have you noticed how often the party of democracy is trying to install candidates on ballots that weren't actually voted into nominations by Democratic voters? Happened with Kamala Harris, happening up in Maine, where they took out Graham Plattner and put in this character, Troy Jackson. It's happening in Illinois' 4th Congressional District. Congressman Jesus Chuy Garcia waited until the final hours of the filing period to announce that he was going to retire. And this was so that his chief of staff, Patty Garcia, could file her paperwork just before the deadline. Quick switch, in and out. Hey, this is how you pick your successor in the Democratic Party. They didn't tip off anybody else. Nobody else had time to mount a campaign because of this old switcheroo move. Therefore, Patty Garcia became the only Democrat on the primary ballot, not because the voters in the Democratic Party chose her, but because the incumbent and the Chicago political machine effectively chose his replacement, whether the voters liked it or not. It was such an outrageous move that even the Democrat-controlled House of Representatives voted to rebuke Garcia. But several Democrats decided they weren't going to accept this. Chicago Alderman Byron Lopez and political activist Mayra Macias launched independent campaigns so that people in this heavily Democratic

0: Democratic district could have a choice in November, and that is when the party of democracy swung into action. Now, under Illinois law, Patty Garcia only needed 697 valid signatures to make the ballot as a Democrat, but the independent candidates needed 10,816. They had to have 15 times as many signatures to overcome the machine. Both independent candidates, both of them, submitted the maximum permitted, 17,304 signatures apiece. But here comes the party of democracy. Operatives connected to the Garcia political machine challenged these signatures, and after thousands of names were invalidated, Macias was ruled a little over 1,000 short, and Lopez was about 1,200 short. And on Tuesday, the Illinois State Board of Elections unanimously threw them both off the ballot. Now, let me just be clear about this district. It's a Democrat district. These people I'm talking about are not conservatives. Lopez is a socialist alderman. Macias once ran the Latino Victory Project, very liberal organization. I'm not here to endorse either candidacy. But that's the point. You don't have to support a candidate to believe that voters should be allowed to choose the candidates and the winners. Democracy does not mean protecting only the choices you like. It means trusting the people. And that's what has gone awry in the Democratic Party. They've decided they no longer trust the people. Specifically, they no longer trust their people. The party of democracy likes to go around the voters. They went around the voters on Biden. They went around the voters on Plattner. They went around the voters on this congressional district in Illinois. They tried to go around the voters when they wanted to remove Donald Trump from the presidential ballot in 2024. Constantly, the party of democracy is doing things that would make your most ardent authoritarian blush. And yet they'll still lecture you about democracy and the existential threat. It's outrageous, but I think people are picking up on it. Democratic voters, I think, are unhappy about it. And the only question is, will they start voting like it? What they're doing is the opposite of democracy. Who trusts the people? It's not the Democrats these days, no matter how they label themselves. More common sense after this. Stay with us.
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3: Ratcheting up the attacks, I'm Lisa Lacera, Fox News. U.S. Central Command says it's conducting a 12th night of strikes against targets in Iran as President Trump promised to strike a power plant or bridge for every ship Tehran targets in the Strait of Hormuz.
4: More tough talk as well from Iran's political elite. On one hand, you have the speaker coming out and saying, posting all or none, basically saying, if Iran is not allowed to sell its oil, no country, no neighboring country in the region will be permitted to sell any oil at all. The foreign minister also taking a page from the Old Testament. He's saying it'll be an eye for an eye, striking back against America in kind, not just America, but also any country as well that contributes to America's efforts.
3: Fox's Steve Harrigan in Tel Aviv. This afternoon, President Trump honored the four service members killed last weekend in the Middle East, saluting during a dignified transfer of their remains at Dover Air Force Base in Delaware. From the ceremony in Delaware, the president traveled to Marietta, Georgia, with the family of Lieutenant Tyler Feehan, who was from the state, calling him and the others heroes during a speech where he focused on his economic policy.
5: This economy is ready to blow everything away, ever, of any country. There's never been anything like what's happening in the United States of America right now.
3: Fox polls show the cost of living is the top issue for voters as we head into the midterm election. Tropical storm Bertha made landfall this afternoon in Louisiana's St. Bernard Parish. Fox Weather's Brandi Campbell's in Biloxi, Mississippi.
6: The Biloxi emergency manager here told me they are at least grateful that Bertha's intense storms remained offshore in the Gulf.
3: The storm center is about 40 miles southwest of New Orleans. On Wall Street, the Dow lost 6 points. The Nasdaq minus 146. The S&P off 10. 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
12: Clear skies through the evening hours, and it's going to be a pleasant evening. We'll have temperatures falling off into the 70s with light west-southwest winds, bottoming out overnight around 60, so a little bit warmer than it was this morning. We'll have south winds of 5 to 10. And then the winds pick up a little bit, a little breezy out of the southwest for Thursday, upper 80s, and then we're in the lower 90s with breezy southwest winds on Friday. A slight chance for some overnight storms Friday night. From the Flag Skywatch Weather Center, I'm Chief Meteorologist Dean Wysocki.
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13: Straight talk without the bluster. When you positively need the truth, this is where you come. The Scott Jennings Show.
0: Well, we have a little bit of an update for you on this scandal in New Jersey, where the 6,600 non-citizens were added to the voting rolls. And here's the update. It comes from our friend Rusty Weiss over at Red State. Now, this is interesting. He says that, here's the headline, non-citizen voting scandal gets worse. Software giant blames election officials, and now California is getting dragged in. So when New Jersey Governor Mikie Sherrill made this announcement yesterday, she blamed the vendor. She said, it's this software company's fault. That's who did this terrible thing of putting all these non-citizens on the voting rolls. So she throws them under the bus. And the name of the company is IDEMIA, I-D-E-M-I-A. She threw them right under, took no responsibility for it at the governmental level. In fact, she said, quote, the entire situation is unacceptable. However, the company is firing back now in this article. The company says its role was strictly limited to transmitting information to the state's Division of Elections. Here's the quote. IDEMIA's role is to transmit information through the motor vehicle system. The voter registration information is transmitted to the New Jersey Department of State Division of Elections, which is ultimately responsible for verifying eligibility to vote. Information submitted by IDEMIA must still be validated and adjudicated by the Division of Elections. So the consultant here, the vendor, is not taking this lying down. Now, if what the consultant, the vendor, is saying is true, something is stinky in the Division of Elections in New Jersey, where information was transmitted and people who aren't even citizens were placed upon the voter rolls. And don't forget, 400 at least that we know about, 400 of them voted. Rusty Weiss reports this controversy is now seeping into California, where the same vendor, IDEMIA, has a major contract with that state's Department of Motor Vehicles. By the way, this motor voter business, you know, where you go in to get your driver's license, people who have no intention of registering to vote wind up getting registered to vote. And a lot of states allow non-citizens to get driver's license. You can see how this is a problem. So in California, they started working with IDEMIA in 2022 to modernize their DMV operations. Now IDEMIA issues all driver's licenses and identification cards out there. IDEMIA announced that the partnership back in those days was not just about aesthetics, but about raising the bar on security and trust. But now people are wondering, what's going on? If this could happen in New Jersey, could the same thing happen with this transmission of data in California? In California, a lot of non-citizens floating around out there who need ID cards and driver's licenses. All that information gets transmitted. Same thing. Makes you wonder. Makes you wonder. We'll keep an eye on this story. I have a feeling that what we learned in New Jersey is just the tip of the iceberg. I want to switch gears and talk to you about one of the things that's going on in politics right now. And that is, you may have seen this on your social media feed. If you watch CNN, you may have seen Van on talking about it. But my friend and colleague, Van Jones, we're on together often, and particularly around big election nights, we do things together. He has made quite a splash in recent days because he has effectively gone off on these socialists who are taking over the Democratic Party. Van issued a video a few days ago pleading with people to stop listening to these socialists and all their crazy ideas, because he sees that his party is being overwhelmed by a bunch of Bolsheviks who want to do things that American voters will simply never accept. Abolish ICE, abolish prisons, abolish police, abolish borders, abolish the Senate, and on and on and on. Van is a smart guy, I'm just telling you. He's been on the show, you've heard him here. Smart guy, knows politics, and he is a committed liberal, make no mistake. But he knows these people who are taking over his party are crazy. He knows their ideas are crazy, and he knows it is electoral poison. And more than that, he knows that it's bad for the country and that what these socialists are preaching is antithetical to the American system. I'm going to play a little bit of what Van has been saying out there that has created such a massive stir and reaction in the world of politics. Let's start here. My friend Van Jones, Cut 11.
14: All right, guys, I got some stuff I want to get off my chest. I am tired of a set of people on the very far left in the Democratic Party, my party, telling us that in order for us to be progressives, we now have to believe ideas and support ideas that are completely nuts.
0: completely nuts. That's an understatement. But, you know, Van, I think, is reacting to something that's happening in the Democratic Party where these socialists, a lot of them very young, a lot of them very inexperienced, a lot of them who are rich white kids of privileged backgrounds, coming along and explaining to people like Van Jones and, say, incumbent members of Congress, you all don't have anything to do with this anymore. We're getting rid of you. We're kicking you out, and we're going to pursue the revolution, and we don't need you. Van is saying, well, wait a minute. What gives you the right to kick me out of my own party? Van, if you watch his video, is like, I've been out here for 3 decades fighting for all these progressive ideas. You're 21 years old, and you're coming along to kick me out of my own party when you've never accomplished anything and are trying to inject political poison into the veins of my party? I'm not going to stand for it. Good for Van, I say. More of Van. Cut 12.
15: But what does that have to do with supporting Hamas? What does it have to do with putting up candidates who say we should have no police, no prisons, we can't deport anybody, even if they commit rape or murder, Israel shouldn't exist? These are terrible ideas. These are awful ideas. Where did these ideas even come from?
0: Van is mortified. Frankly, a lot of Democrats are mortified. And, you know, I talk to Democrats, got a few spies, blind spies, as an old friend of mine used to call them. We've got a few blind spies out there. They're mortified. Nobody wants to be affiliated with these communists. Nobody wants Hassan Piker and the likes of him to be the gatekeeper of what makes a Democrat in good standing. Van, drilling down on how bad these ideas are, and he had an interesting take on it. He says, this is not progressive. This is regressive. Here's more Van, cut 13.
15: Now, if you lived in a world where there were no police and no prisons, so that in your neighborhood, any gang member, terrorist, pedophile, Klan member could do whatever they wanted to, is that progress or regress? If you lived in a world where we said, well, you can be a terrorist if you want to, as long as you feel oppressed, and anybody get blown up at any time and people will make excuses for it, is that a better world? Is that progress? Or is that regressing to a lawless, chaotic state? If we lived in a world where people could literally get elected to office with the only qualification being that they went and celebrated a mass murder of Israelis, if all elected officials celebrated mass murders, is that a better world or a worse world? These are not progressive ideas. These are regressive ideas. And I'm old enough to know the difference. And you're smart enough to know the difference.
0: So Van raises two issues in that piece of his video that are worth discussing in detail. Number one, we'll take the last piece first. This rampant anti-Semitism, this anti-Israel bent in the Democratic Party. And he's right. A lot of these activists and candidates who are now overtaking the Democratic Party have shown their colors on October the 7th, on October the 8th, after the Hamas attack on Israel. They were out in the streets in New York and other places celebrating the death, the murder, the rape, the kidnapping of these Israelis and some Americans, I might add. Let's just lay it out. They hate the Jews. They are anti-Semitic. And this is the number one box that you have to check for them in order to be a Democrat in good standing these days. That's just a fact. Israel, how you feel about the Jewish people? Understand something. On the left, this is the new abortion. It's no longer possible to be a pro-life Democrat. It's also no longer possible to be a pro-Israel, pro-Jewish Democrat. You couldn't go to a Democrat convention and give a rah-rah pro-Israel, they're a good ally, let's stand up for the Jewish people. You couldn't give that speech. You'd be thrown out. You'd be booed off the stage. And Van, my friend, knows this anti-Semitism is wrong, wrong, wrong. He also raises the idea of abolishing police and abolishing prisons. And although he didn't say it directly, I know what he means. It's black neighborhoods that often want more police. They want more law enforcement to keep their neighborhoods safe. But you have all these privileged rich white kids saying, let's abolish the police and abolish prisons. Who's it going to hurt? The people who live in high crime areas. Van knows this. Here's more. Cut 14.
15: Ideas that are literally insane, nutty, moronic, dangerous, bigoted, are not progressive, they're regressive, and they should not be in our party. The people who are promoting these nutty, crazy, backwards ideas are party poopers. Literally, they're coming to the party and pooping in our punch bowl, and they need to stop.
0: Party poopers. I mean, that's a funny euphemism, but he's right. They are party destroyers. These Democratic socialists have come along not to change the Democratic Party or to reform it. They've come along to destroy it. They've infected it, and now they're going to destroy it from the inside out because that's what they intend for our country, to destroy the American empire from the inside out. They need a vehicle to do that. They're starting with the Democratic Party, and we'll see if Van Jones and others are capable of stopping them. I have my doubts, but I wanted to bring this to you because I applaud Van's words and efforts. 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
11: This is The Flag. Fighting the left with the best weapon we have, common sense. 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
0: I'm going to tell you the most common sense thing you could do in the next 10 minutes. Pull out your phone and text the word cruise to 94878. Don't even think about it. Just do it. Pull out your phone and text the word cruise to 94878. But Scott, where are we going? Good question. I'll answer you. We're going to the Gulf of America. I'm going. Mike Gallagher is going. Larry O'Connor is going. Jen Horn, Kurt Schlichter. All your friends here from Salem and Town Hall are going to be on this cruise ship. Gulf of America, mid-November, right after the elections. And we're going to have programming on the ship that you'll absolutely love. Gallagher's going to be playing pickleball shirtless up on the Lido deck. You don't want to miss that. Quite a sight, I'm told. This is a trip you'll never forget. In and out of Lauderdale. We honor America's 250th birthday. We spend time together with like-minded conservatives to discuss what just happened in the elections and what's going to happen to our country as a result. Stunning destinations, great food, great beaches, an amazing ship, the Eurodam. All around a great idea. The most common sense thing that you can do. Text the word cruise to 94878. Get yourself on this ship. They're going to close this thing up in the next couple of days, I am told. There's just a couple of cabins left. And they're going to lock down the bookings in the next couple of days. Don't miss it. You'll regret it. You know, I don't want to hear it, by the way, if come mid-November, you didn't do this. And then you're texting me at the last minute. Scott, I should have listened to you back in July when you told me to book this cruise. Is it too late? Yes, it will be too late then. And I shall have no sympathy for you. But you can avoid all this unpleasantness if you just text the word cruise to 94878 right now. Get yourself on this ship, Gulf of America Cruise. Don't miss it. All right, this week I'm going to do installment number two. I've been looking at some congressional districts around the country where I think Democrats have made a huge mistake. And the mistake is installing some radical socialist or communist in a congressional district that they have held or should be competitive in, but may have played themselves out of the game because of the lunacy. Yesterday we were in Arizona. Today we're in Maine, specifically Maine's 2nd congressional district. It's a rare pickup opportunity for Republicans because for the last 8 years, it has been represented by a blue dog Democrat named Jared Golden. You may have heard of Jared. He makes the cable round sometimes. Trump won this district by 9 points. But Jared Golden, the Democrat, held on. However, Jared Golden became exasperated by national politics and the wokeness of the Democrats. And now he's out, retiring. And what's happened here is the Democrats are going to wind up with a candidate named Matt Dunlap. This is not who they needed, I can assure you. This guy is a Bernie bro. He was all in for Plattner, even after the allegations of abuse against women. He has had sympathy for the vigilante Luigi Mangione. Actually, let's hear that. Cut three.
1: With a lack of Luigi Mangione's, what are we going to do about the insurance companies?
2: Well, you know, obviously, I don't think shooting people down in the streets is necessarily the answer, but you understand why people get to that point, yeah. You know.
0: You understand why people might decide to get a gun and go out on the street and assassinate some guy who happens to work for an insurance company. And by the way, laughing about it the entire time. This Maine 2nd Congressional District is a prime example of where Democrats had the right guy, a conservative, moderate at least, maybe conservative Democrat named Golden. Their party went off the deep end to the left. Golden can't stand it. He's out. And they wind up with this character, Dunlap. This is not what the Democrats wanted to see right here. But it is another example of how this left turn is limiting their ability in the November election. We take a break. More news after this. Scott Jennings on Salem. Don't go anywhere. I wasn't expecting it, but once you see who built the modern education system, everything clicks. Death of Recess. It comes from Angel Studios. It's not really about recess. It's about control. This documentary exposes how the classroom didn't just evolve. It was intentionally designed, standardized, and centralized. Powerful institutions shaped it, and now they protect it. Billions of dollars flow through education organizations. While test scores collapse, parents were pushed out, bureaucracies grew stronger, and kids lost freedom. This film examines how controversial gender ideology entered classrooms, all while families are told to stay quiet. Institutions protect themselves, not the children. This system didn't fail by accident. It calcified, and if we don't challenge it, it will not change. That's why independent platforms matter. Angel Studios is willing to distribute stories that mainstream outlets won't touch. Watch it for yourself, then decide. 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
6: 12 days in a row. I'm Lisa LaSera, Fox News. U.S. Central Command says it's concluded another round of strikes in Iran.
7: They are targeting military targets inside Iran, but President Trump warned that target list could expand to civilian infrastructure, things like power plants as well as bridges, if Iran continues to target shipping in the Strait of Hormuz. Iran's foreign minister responded sharply to the threat, saying Iran's policy was clear, an eye for an eye, threatening that Iran would respond directly to any American attacks, attacking not only America, but any nation that helps America as well.
6: Fox's Steve Harrigan in Tel Aviv. The U.S. is trying to regain control of the Strait of Hormuz and restore the flow of international shipping. Senate Democratic leader Chuck Schumer says he will force another vote tomorrow on a war powers resolution, calling the Iran conflict dangerous, costly, and unnecessary. A trial date of June 1st, 2027 for former Venezuelan leader Nicolas Maduro and his wife Celia Flores on drug trafficking charges.
24: Maduro and Flores have been held in a Brooklyn jail since early January when U.S. forces took both into custody out of their Venezuelan home. Both say they're not guilty. Maduro also continues to claim they were kidnapped and considers him and his wife prisoners of war. Prosecutors say Maduro conspired to move tons of cocaine into the U.S. The defense said among its arguments will be what it calls an illegal abduction.
6: Fox's Grinnell Scott. House Judiciary Committee Chair Jim Jordan of Ohio has issued a criminal referral for former special counsel Jack Smith, arguing newly released records contradict Smith's testimony that he didn't obtain or review lawmakers' text messages during multiple investigations into President Trump. Committee ranking member Jamie Raskin of Maryland blasted the referral, saying it distorts and misstates the facts. 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
25: 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I've been surfing here since I was a kid. 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
6: A chaotic Democratic primary in Wisconsin as the party asking for a do-over.
26: Outgoing Wisconsin Governor Tony Evers endorsing fellow Democrat David Crowley, who previously dropped out of the governor's race, who's now back in after Lieutenant Governor Sarah Rodriguez dropped out last week over a campaign funding scandal. The chaos prompting the Wisconsin Democratic Party to ask the State Elections Commission to allow tens of thousands of voters who've already cast absentee ballots to vote again, against rules previously set by the commission. A do-over would also trigger a court battle with a primary in Wisconsin just 3 weeks away. Jeff Manasso, Fox News.
6: The Federal Reserve Bank of St. Louis says the number of U.S. adults out of the workforce has surged to more than 100 million in June.
27: The overall number of those who are not working is now higher than at the height of the Great Recession or the COVID pandemic. It covers all Americans aged 16 and over who aren't currently working, and that includes retirees and students. But if you drill down even further, 5.3 million workers, or about 5% of the total have dropped out because they are discouraged or they're not even bothering to look for work. Up to 22% of America's non-working population are on long-term illness, disability, or other forms of benefits.
6: Fox Business's Ashley Webster. Retirees make up about 50% of those not working, while about 16% are in school full-time. The Apollo Gallery at the Louvre Museum is reopening to the public for the first time since the theft last year of the crown jewels. The museum has removed the collections and the precious jewels, returning the gallery to its original ceremonial purpose. Security at the museum has been increased with new surveillance cameras and anti-intrusion systems. I'm Lee Silasara. This is Fox News.
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10: Clear skies through the evening hours, and it's going to be a pleasant evening. We'll have temperatures falling off into the 70s with light west-southwest winds, bottoming out overnight around 60, so a little bit warmer than it was this morning. We'll have south winds at 5 to 10. And then the winds pick up a little bit, a little breezy out of the southwest for Thursday, upper 80s, and then we're in the lower 90s with breezy southwest winds on Friday. A slight chance for some overnight storms Friday night. From the Flag Skywatch Weather Center, I'm Chief Meteorologist Dean Wysocki.
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15: Fighting for free speech, Western civilization, and delivering common sense for the American people. Ladies and gentlemen, here's Scott Jennings.
0: All right, quick check of the headlines here on Wednesday, July the 22nd. Let's check in on Iran. President Trump says the United States will destroy one bridge or power plant every time Iran targets a ship going through the Strait of Hormuz. Iran, in turn, says it will hit infrastructure and energy facilities across the region. So we're trading missiles and attacks and also trading rhetoric today with Iran. The attacks are escalating. Jordan's armed forces say they intercepted multiple Iranian attacks today, and this was following another round of American airstrikes. The conflict so far, according to Pete Hegseth up on Capitol Hill, $37.5 billion. That's how much it has cost. The president is attending the dignified transfer of the four U.S. service members who were recently killed. That's at Dover Air Force Base today. And the United States and President Trump have approved a nuclear deal with Saudi Arabia that could lead the Saudi Arabia kingdom to enrich its own fuel for civilian reactors. This just in, the trial for former Venezuelan dictator Nicolas Maduro has been set. It's going to happen June 1st, 2027. And in politics news, the University of New Hampshire has just released new polling on the Democratic primary for president up in New Hampshire. Hold on to your hats. The leader, Alexandria Ocasio-Cortez at 22%. Pete Buttigieg in second place at 21%. Everybody else is in the single digits. Bernie Sanders at 6%. What if he didn't run? Where would those votes go? Probably up to AOC. Kamala Harris, back of the pack at 5%. One of the hottest debates in American politics continues to be over data centers. And we here at the show are bringing you the best information on these data centers. We're not content to accept propaganda or any Chinese operations to make you think things that aren't true. Our next guest has done extensive research on the subject of data centers. He is a Manhattan Institute senior fellow, and he's got a cool name. Welcome to the show, Judge Glock. Mr. Glock, It's weird to me. I want to call you judge, but then at the same time, it makes me think that you are. You're not actually a judge. Your name is judge, but you get the imprimatur of maybe people thinking you are a judge.
11: Yep, regular source of confusion, just a good old family name. So, yeah. So
0: love it.
11: Best to clear that out right up front.
0: Love that. Judge Glock with the Manhattan Institute. So, you know, these data centers have become a frontline political issue. You've got elected officials like Kathy Hochul, the governor of New York, putting a moratorium on them. You've got local electeds in all kinds of states, blue and red states, trying to stop these things and push back on them. And you've heard the concerns. Some of it is around energy demand. Some of it is around water use. Some of it is around the tax deals that are being cut. Let's start with some of the allegations about data centers, because you've done all the research. You can give us the facts. Let's start with energy. Do these things take up massive amounts of energy? Let's start there. Yes or no? Is the energy demand from data centers as big a concern as people make it out to be?
11: So the energy demand is huge. There's actually no doubt about that. Right now, we're looking at about 5% of all American electricity usage being used by these data centers. So
0: today, 5% today.
11: Yeah, today. Already increasing as we speak. The estimate is it could be up to 20% within, say, 10 years. So, you know, this is going to be a massive amount of electricity that's going into these, and already is to some extent. Now, you look at how that's actually affecting prices, though, and that's a different story. So I happen to live in Virginia, which is the global epicenter of data centers, which some of your listeners may not be aware of. But we've actually had pretty stable electrical prices, at least for homeowners like me. The only thing that's driven them up is actually this offshore wind project that's bumping my electricity bills up by about $10 a month. The data centers largely pay their own way. They consume electricity, but they pay for it. They largely pay for the connections, the wires, the transmission lines, all the rest of it. So you have places like Virginia that have seen a ton of data center growth and have pretty stable electricity prices. And yet you've seen places like New York and California, which have seen massive increase in electricity prices. And they've actually seen their overall use of electricity go down in recent years. So as long as the data centers are paying for that, and there's ways to make that happen, it shouldn't be a concern for your typical homeowners or other businesses.
0: And I saw yesterday in the House Energy and Commerce Committee, they passed what's called the Ratepayer Protection Bill. And so basically they're going to require, if it passes the Congress, these data centers to pay for any investments or improvements that are necessary to service them on the electrical grid. They'll be on the hook for that. Meaning you won't or shouldn't see any increases to average ratepayers in those systems. I assume you think this is a good piece of legislation.
11: If it assures people that that's what's going to happen, I think it's good, because it'll obviate some of the, I think, the mistaken concerns about data center electricity use. You know, a lot of the states are already doing this. Virginia did pass a law to make sure they pay their own way. A lot of other states are doing that. But on the whole, they're already doing it. They got to pay a lot again for these transmission lines that are going out to the new data centers and coming out of the power plants. And they allow those existing lines and distribution channels to be better used. If people are only using electricity on these lines, say 20% of the time, you got to spread the cost of them a lot broader. But if these data centers can take up some of the slack and use some of those unused lines, that spreads the cost more broadly. It can lower prices for everybody else, and that's what's happening. But a little push from the states or the regulators to make sure that's the case, nothing wrong with that.
0: Getting the facts on data centers here from Judge Glock over at the Manhattan Institute. Let's talk about water. I hear this brought up a lot. Do data centers use a tremendous amount of water? And overall in our country, are data centers using more water than other things that use a lot of water, or is this still relatively minor? Is it being blown out of proportion?
11: So this I can give just as emphatic a no as I gave a yes to the electricity question. No, data centers are not using a lot of water. By recent estimates, it's kind of less than 0.5% of U.S. water use. You know, it's not exactly apples to apples, but, you know, you compare it to, say, golf courses, and they use a tiny fraction of what American golf courses use. So, yeah, data centers are not sucking up massive amounts of local water. There's a few environmental groups often actually basing their critiques on a purely fallacious number from an old book that it later admitted it got the facts wrong, that these data centers are using as much as, say, a large town every single year. That's just not the case. They're using tiny amounts. They're largely paying for it. And even that water use is going down. These data centers are going for more of these closed loop system where all the water is kept internally and they don't have to take it out of the municipal water system and pour it back in again. So I think that the water usage thing is just a red herring, and it's largely a way for environmental groups to try to find a way to get people angry about data centers.
0: What would you say, we've got 30 seconds, is the most common misconception about data centers? You've done all the actual research, but of everything you see floating around out there, what is the most common misconception that ought to be corrected in the public domain?
11: That they're not benefiting these local communities. You know, I did a big report on Loudoun County, Virginia, where almost half of all their tax revenue is coming from data centers. You have places like Moreau County, Oregon, where a third of all their revenue is coming from data centers. Like, these are big numbers. And, you know, this is not going to work in every single community. But for a lot of communities, they cost very little to for the local services, and they give a lot of tax revenue, so they can be big benefits.
0: All right, that's Judge Glock from the Manhattan Institute. I look forward to continuing this conversation, because this issue, Judge, is being inserted into virtually every political campaign in the country. You already have Senate campaigns, congressional campaigns running ads on this, people accusing their opponents of being pro-data center. I mean, they're doing that for a reason. It's because the polling is telling them to do it. Of course, I think that polling is based on some of these propaganda and misinformations that are out there. So we look forward to doing actual research with you on the show. Thanks for coming by. I want to talk to you for a minute about supplements. And when you think about supplements in your diet and in your life, you think, well, does this work? And, well, can I trust it? 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It's Scott Jennings on Salem Common Sense. 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
5: Wednesday, July the 22nd. Boy, lots of news to discuss today. Lots of things going on out there, but I got to tell you, I cannot get enough of this story out of New Jersey, where the 6,600 non-citizens were placed upon the voting rolls. 400 of them voted in the 2024 election that we know about, that has been admitted to. My suspicion is this is but the tip of the iceberg. I had a major dust-up on CNN over this last night. I have no tolerance for voter fraud. And there have been numerous examples of voter fraud over the years. People attempt voter fraud. In many cases, they get caught. They get arrested. They get convicted. There's evidence of voter fraud. Just Google it. People get arrested and convicted of this all the time. There have been numerous instances of illegal aliens winding up on the voter rolls. This is even before the New Jersey story. Happens all the time. But when you bring it up, you are frequently met with a hail of invective from the left, from the media pundits, and so on. There's no evidence of any of this, they say. In fact, our friends over at Town Hall have put together a compilation of prominent Democrats saying that illegal voter fraud just simply isn't real. Let's listen to it. Cut 20.
6: There is no evidence that undocumented migrants vote.
7: We're debating a problem that does not exist.
8: This is a solution in search of a problem that does not exist.
9: The evidence is almost no illegal immigrants vote. Some benign effort to tell the small number of illegal immigrants.
10: Voter reports show voter fraud is exceedingly rare, but there's a couple things we know about the administration.
11: Citizen voting in federal elections is already illegal.
12: There is no evidence of fraud or corruption.
13: All because we don't have a problem with illegal aliens voting in the country.
14: It's not an issue that you have undocumented people in mass numbers voting. You know.
15: Very, very rare instances, but then just make the bill workable. But
16: it is absolutely vanishingly rare. No system.
17: There's no evidence that non-citizens are voting.
18: I think they think that it's already against the law for.
19: We're talking about a solution to a non-existent problem. Again,
20: foreigners do not vote in our elections. Maybe it's partly about the Save Act, which is a ridiculous solution to a problem that does not exist. Foreigners do not vote in U.S. elections. That's the fact.
21: It's already illegal for non-citizens to vote in the United States. They face prosecution and jail time for doing it. The Save America Act attempts to solve a problem that does not exist.
5: Over and over and over, Democrats and their media allies. 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You ever heard the phrase, well, the talking points have gone out? Listening to a compilation like that, which you can get, by the way, at Town Hall and on the X platform at townhall.com. Listening to that, you get what that means. The talking points have gone out. They all use the same language. They parrot the same phrases.

0: It's highly coordinated and highly scripted. They do this on almost every issue, but certainly on this one. And, of course, all that was being said to combat the idea that we need the SAVE Act. Now comes along this story in New Jersey where you have 6,600 non-citizens on the rolls, 400 voted. We know it's happening in other places. Would it make some sense to have a national law that says, hey, how about some voter ID and a citizenship check? Of course it would make sense. Even if you believe it is a small problem, it is a problem nonetheless. Okay? It is a problem nonetheless. No tolerance here is the correct answer. But we're in the stage of, you know, it started with it's never happened. It never happens. Now we're in the, well, it happens, but it's in small quantities as to not matter. Pretty soon we'll be in the, it's happening, but it's a good thing. We need the SAVE Act. We need the SAVE Act. It's common sense. Voter ID and a citizenship check. Of course. And now that you know the systems are vulnerable, even if it's a glitch, I don't buy that this is a glitch. Even if you accepted the spin that it's a glitch. Okay. Well, if it's a glitch, why can't we have an overlay of a citizenship check that would correct the glitch? You have these Democrats fighting so hard to stop the citizenship requirement, to stop voter ID. Now they're forced to admit that, yes, it does happen. What will the excuse be now? Well, it's going to be, it doesn't happen enough to change anything. It doesn't change the outcome of elections. They're on the slippery slope, folks. We got to get them off. Time to pass the SAVE Act. It's common sense. When we come back, we'll talk about that Smithsonian hearing yesterday in Congress. That was wild. Mike Gonzalez from Heritage is here. Stay with us.
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2: Days in a row. I'm Lisa Lucera, Fox News. U.S. Central Command says it's concluded another round of strikes in Iran.
3: They are targeting military targets inside Iran, but President Trump warned that target list could expand to civilian infrastructure, things like power plants as well as bridges, if Iran continues to target shipping in the Strait of Hormuz. Iran's foreign minister responded sharply to the threat, saying Iran's policy was clear, an eye for an eye, threatening that Iran would respond directly to any American attacks, attacking not only America, but any nation that helps America as well.
2: Fox's Steve Harrigan in Tel Aviv. The U.S. is trying to regain control of the Strait of Hormuz and restore the flow of international shipping. Senate Democratic leader Chuck Schumer says he will force another vote tomorrow on a war powers resolution, calling the Iran conflict dangerous, costly, and unnecessary. A trial date of June 1st, 2027 for former Venezuelan leader Nicolas Maduro and his wife Celia Flores on drug trafficking charges.
4: Maduro and Flores have been held in a Brooklyn jail since early January when U.S. forces took both into custody out of their Venezuelan home. Both say they're not guilty. Maduro also continues to claim they were kidnapped and considers him and his wife prisoners of war. Prosecutors say Maduro conspired to move tons of cocaine into the U.S. The defense said among its arguments will be what it calls an illegal abduction.
2: Fox's Grinnell Scott. House Judiciary Committee Chair Jim Jordan of Ohio has issued a criminal referral for former special counsel Jack Smith, arguing newly released records contradict Smith's testimony that he didn't obtain or review lawmakers' text messages during multiple investigations into President Trump. Committee ranking member Jamie Raskin of Maryland blasted the referral, saying it distorts and misstates the facts. 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
9: 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This is throughout the day on Monday. Slick roads out there when you're traveling.
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12: Clear skies through the evening hours, and it's going to be a pleasant evening. We'll have temperatures falling off into the 70s with light west-southwest winds, bottoming out overnight around 60, so a little bit warmer than it was this morning. We'll have south winds of 5 to 10. And then the winds pick up a little bit, a little breezy out of the southwest for Thursday, upper 80s, and then we're in the lower 90s with breezy southwest winds on Friday. A slight chance for some overnight storms Friday night. From the Flag Skywatch Weather Center, I'm Chief Meteorologist Dean Wysocki.
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14: When he's not in the Oval Office or owning the libs on CNN, he's here with us. It's The Scott Jennings Show.
0: I want to talk a little more with you about this issue with the Smithsonian Museums. This issue is wild because the Smithsonians, if you're like me and you have children and you like to take them to Washington, D.C., and I do often, these Smithsonians are supposed to be a place where you can take your family to see interesting artifacts, to see interesting items from our history, and you teach your kids, here's our history, here's what happened, here's an actual artifact from that thing, here's Lincoln's top hat. That's what you're supposed to get out of this. Here's the Star-Spangled Banner. But increasingly, what we're getting out of the Smithsonians is what you get out of a lot of institutions that have been overtaken by the left. You get woke garbage, you get a rewriting of American history, and more than anything, I think, what they want to do is teach our children to hate America. They're trying to get them to believe America is rotten at the core. That is the purpose of what these leftists do at these museums and other institutions. But yesterday and again today, there have been 2 days of hearings up on Capitol Hill to expose this institutional rot, to put it out into the sunlight, to have some disinfectant here. And one of the losers, one of the people who's done the most research and has been the most outspoken on this is our friend Mike Gonzalez, senior fellow over at the Heritage Foundation. You might have seen Mike testifying on Capitol Hill yesterday and today. He joins us live. Mike, really grateful for your time. Welcome to the Scott Jennings Show.
15: Scott, as I already told you, it's a huge honor for me to be on with you. And I just came from Congress.
0: Well, I hope it's more honorable to talk to me than it is Congress. That's a low bar for me to jump over, but I appreciate your compliments, sir. And I want to compliment you on what you did in front of Congress yesterday and today, working with the committee to expose what's going on at the Smithsonian. And I want to say this at the outset of our conversation. I love the Smithsonian. I want this to be a place where you are happy and proud to take your family and where you can learn about American history. But tell us about this issue and this 162-page report that has come out from the Trump administration detailing how the museum has stopped teaching us history and started engaging in extreme political activism.
15: So I met with a group of conservatives on Monday, and some of them were saying, well, we need to defund the Smithsonian. And I agree with you. I think last year I took part in the effort to defund the Corporation for Public Broadcasting, NPR and PBS. And that, of course, should have been defunded. Government should never be involved in funding media. This is different. We do need the Smithsonian. We should fund the Smithsonian. It should be the national treasure that it was. We need a national museum. In this case, 9 national museums. It's 21 museums. It's 19 museums. And then 2 that have been authorized that should never be built, the Women's and Latino Museum. Look, this is part of the long march through the institutions. This is Rudy Dutschke, the guy from the disciple of Herbert Marcuse, the critical theorist, who said what we need is a long march through the institutions. That was obviously a wink, wink, nod, nod reference to Mao's long march in China to let everyone listening know that they were Marxist. But the idea is to take over the cultural institutions, to raise consciousness, quote unquote, to indoctrinate the people into understanding that they're slaves, that they have a bad deal, that America is structurally oppressive, that America is systemically racist. And if you believe that, if you come to believe that, then the only logical thing to do is to get rid of all the structures, change all the systems. And then just to cut to the chase, we ask ourselves, how do we get Zora Mamdani and Daria Lisa Chevalier and Katie Wilson and Graham Platner, although we no longer have them, I miss them already. And that is, why did millions of people vote for them? Because the universities and the K-12 schools and the museums taught them all this garbage. You know, that's Mamdani. He gets up on July 4th and says, they said America is exceptional because it is powerful and wealthy. Nobody believes that. Nobody who's serious about American exceptionalism talks that way. Nobody taught Zora Mamdani this.
0: You know, Mike, this idea of American exceptionalism, is America the greatest nation on earth? You would hope that the director of the Smithsonian's National Museum of American History would be able to say, of course we're the greatest nation. Of course we're exceptional. But this actually came up in the hearing yesterday, and I want to play some audio of Congressman Pat Fallon of Texas asking the director of the Smithsonian's American History Museum about this very topic. Let's hear that clip right now. This is cut number 5.
16: Director, do you love the United States of America?
17: I do unequivocally.
16: Wonderful. I do as well. We agree. And on balance, do you believe the United States has been a force of good in the world? On balance.
17: The United States is the world's longest consecutive running democracy. And
16: so I would take that as a yes?
17: Truly.
16: And just because we have limited time. Yes? So
17: yes, sir.
16: 2 out of 2. Okay. And you believe we still are today?
17: Pardon me, sir?
16: And you believe we still are today?
17: Absolutely.
16: Yes. Wonderful. So the United States, would you agree with the statement that we're the greatest nation history has ever known?
17: I think that I would refer judgment in terms of...
16: All right, so I got to take that as a no because it's an easy answer. Yes, yes, yes. So we got 3 out of 4. That's not bad.
0: Are you the greatest nation the world's ever known? Well, not sure about that. This is the director of the American History Museum, Mike. That was one, I think, of several crazy interactions between Smithsonian leaders and members of Congress. You were in the room. What stood out to you? What were some of the other crazy moments that you just couldn't believe your ears?
15: Well, it may be that she perjured herself, Dr. Hartig, when they asked about the girlhood is complicated exhibit, where they had things that I don't even know if I can mention on your show because they're sadomasochistic exhibits. And they said, look, this is accessible to children. And she said, oh, no. No, no, no. We had warnings saying, yeah, trigger warnings. This is children should not be allowed here. And then today, Mary, who was it? A congresswoman, a Republican congresswoman. I'm blanking out on her name right now. I know her well. Played a video in which Anthea Harding welcomed boys and girls to this exhibit that had sadomasochistic stuff.
0: You're saying, wait, let me understand. You're saying in the Smithsonian there was sexually explicit material that was available to and made sort of like, not just made available, but sort of children were being welcomed into these exhibits?
15: Yeah, body bondage, a crotch harness. Sorry, I don't want to go on. But
0: you should. Yes. We get the picture. We get the picture. Yeah. I guess, what in the world does this have to do with American history? I mean, honestly, what does this have to do with teaching that about our nation's history? This is beyond the pale.
15: She said today that gender has been a very front of the nation's narrative lately, and that's the reason why she had to have it.
0: Okay, so you can see why, based on what you heard in the room the last 2 days and what you know from your research, that the Trump White House is concerned about the direction of the Smithsonian. Now, the White House is calling for the firing of the Board of Regents of the Smithsonian. Let me, for our audience, educate our audience. How is the Smithsonian governed and how is it run on a day-to-day basis?
15: Now, as far as I understand from the White House and what I call for, it's not firing the Board of Regents, it's firing the leaders, firing Anthea Harding, the director of the History Museum, firing above all Lonnie Bunch. I can go on about Lonnie Bunch, the secretary of the Smithsonian, firing Kevin Gover, the undersecretary for culture, firing the entire leadership. But the Board of Regents is the one that would do the firing. The Board of Regents is 17 members, presided over by the Supreme Court, the Supreme Justice of the United States. Vice President Vance is a member of the board. There are 3 Republicans, 3 Democrats from Congress. They don't have to be Senate or House. It can be mixed up. And then there's an additional 9 so-called citizen regents that are elected by the board and voted by a joint resolution of Congress. And they do the governance, and they nominate the leaders of the Smithsonian, and they vote on them. And there, I don't think the White House wants to get rid of the Board of Regents. Although in the future,
0: But you're saying the day-to-day management, yes. The people who've yes. sort of led them down this woke path, they're calling for a house cleaning at that operational level.
15: That's the word I've been using, house cleaning. You have to understand all the professions that are involved with museum work right now are very, very liberal. Curators, art conservators, all of them are like 96%. If you use this Averton Lab study that looks at political donations, then like 96, 97% donate to Democrats. But you can, if you have a leadership that says, no, you must resist your bias and you must counteract your bias and you must curate exhibits in an objective way, you can undo a lot of this. This Smithsonian leadership does the opposite. They train the staff to be woke. And Secretary Bunch has endorsed all of these things. They train the staff that to believe that perfectionism is part of white supremacy, that love of the written word is part of white supremacy, that punctuality is part of white supremacy. Stuff that is truly revolting that they apologized for using 6 years ago. Surreptitiously, they have been training staff on these things.
0: Unbelievable. Well, Mike, I can't thank you enough for being there. I can't thank you enough for your work on this. And I'm going to give you the last word, and I'm going to set it up this way. You fled communist Cuba to be here. I know how you feel about America, and I know how you think these museums should reflect America. I'm going to give you the last word on this. Tell these leftists, tell these socialists why they are wrong to be infecting our museums with this garbage.
15: Because America is a great country. and they're lucky to live here, to have been born here. America has a great story to tell. Sure, we had the horrors of slavery, which also Cuba and the rest of the Caribbean in Brazil had. Nothing unique about that, but it was horrible. It was a horror. But then we expended 700,000 lives to get rid of this horror. And men marched to the battle hymn of the Republic, which had the lines, "As he died to make men holy, let us die, let us die to make men free." And so this is a story of redemption. One more thing. The Smithsonian Congress has authorized the Latino Museum. It cannot be built, Scott. It's going to be another incubator for anti-American grievances. I have the goods on this. I've done the research on this. I told Congress today and yesterday to deauthorize the Latino Museum and to clean house at the Smithsonian. That's my last word for you, Scott.
0: Mike Gonzalez from the Heritage Foundation, thanks for your work and your interest in teaching actual American history to the children of the United States of America. I can tell you love this country and you know the value of it. We need more like you. We'll have you back soon. I want to talk to you all before we go to break about Medicare. If you're on it or you're helping someone with it, you know it is designed to be confusing. This was the case with my own parents. And I said, we need a consultant. And I found these people called Chapter. They are consultants and advisors to you, not the insurance companies. We had my mom get on the phone with Chapter. Took a few minutes, and they figured out that on her Plan G, they kept her on the same plan, but they figured out in just a minute how she could save $600 a year. I thought, boy, I wonder how many millions of people could benefit from some kind of advice from Chapter. You could be one of them. I would advise you to connect with a Chapter advisor, dial #250, and say Medicare plan. It is a free call. There is no pressure. You will talk to a real person. You may save hundreds or thousands of dollars on Medicare, but you won't know unless you call up Chapter, dial #250 today. We'll talk about Mom Donnie and Netanyahu after this. It's Scott on Salem. Stay with us.
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0: Wednesday, July 22nd, rounding out the show here. 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Great hospitality here in Chicago today. Coffee was delivered, Twinkies were brought in, sandwiches materialized. They made your favorite radio host as comfortable as possible. And we've had a great show here in Chicago, so thanks to our buddies here at AM 560. And thank you all for listening out there here in Chicago and everywhere else. We appreciate your attention and loyalty to common sense for the American people. I want to wrap up the show today by talking about Zoran Mamdani. The mayor of New York City was forced to admit last night that no, he in fact does not have the power to arrest Benjamin Netanyahu when the Israeli prime minister comes to New York for a meeting of the United Nations. Now, you might remember that during his campaign, Mamdani promised all of his Jew-hating, anti-Semitic supporters that, oh yes, you make me the mayor, and I'm going to arrest Netanyahu. We're going to get that Jew if he steps foot in our town. That was the promise. And over the last several days, you may have noticed that Mamdani has been ramping up this rhetoric. I'm looking into this. I'm going to arrest Netanyahu. I'll do everything within my power. He was really setting himself up to have his balloon popped. The mayor of New York City cannot arrest a world leader coming in for the United Nations. Only a juvenile would believe that. But that's what Mamdani sold his supporters. And, of course, they elected him in large part because they did believe that he would throw in jail the Jews that they hate, specifically Netanyahu. They use all sorts of propaganda, by the way. Hateful blood libels to describe why we got to get Netanyahu. But last night, Mamdani conceded the point. Cut nine.
3: My administration has reviewed every avenue available under applicable law to determine whether New York City could execute the International Criminal Court's arrest warrant if Benjamin Netanyahu came here. It is clear that we do not have the independent legal authority to enforce this warrant.
0: Wah, wah. Boy, this must have come as a shock to all of these anti-Semitic mob members that helped elect Mamdani mayor of New York City. Wah, wah. By the way, here's what I want you to remember about Mamdani and about all the hoopla and the hype around Mamdani. Do you remember what you were told about him and his campaign? Oh, he's just out here running on affordability, quality of life. That's what he's all about. He's an affordability Democrat. He's one of these socialists that just wants to make life affordable. We'll have unicorns and running up and down the street you can ride on, fueled by clean energy, whatever. This was the promise of Mamdani. Utopia. Affordable utopia. The reality of Mamdani is that this man spends a considerable chunk of his life and his time fixated on Israel, fixated on the Jews, fixated on distributing the blood libels and propaganda perpetrated against the nation of Israel in the wake of October the 7th. The rot of anti-Semitism on the American left cannot be understated, nor can we afford to ignore it. Anti-Semitic hate crimes are up. They track right along with this propaganda campaign spewed by people like Mamdani. Jews on the streets of New York and all over this country are less safe today because of people like Mamdani, and he is making it worse every day. This two-minute video he issued last night was nothing but a continuation of the most heinous lies that have been told about Israel in their fight against these Hamas terrorists. Pitiful and despicable, but I'll give you the silver lining. When the hateful show their true colors, at least you can see them for who they are, and at least you can vote accordingly. And that message is for every Jewish American who's voted Democrat your whole life. Listen to Mamdani. Act accordingly. We're done for the day. More tomorrow. Common sense for the American people. See you then.
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25: With more above average temperatures expected in combination with only scattered precipitation, the dry conditions across North Dakota are expanding. The new drought monitor that will come out tomorrow will likely see an expansion of drought in western North Dakota. As previously mentioned in this segment, Cass County, especially areas just to the west of the metro, are also quite dry. But soil moisture that was once quite plentiful is also beginning to dry down. In turn, there are many areas in crop stress. And with the dryness and the heat being plentiful, that will probably continue. There are at least some scattered activities of thunderstorms on some days, but the odds are more areas will stay dry than getting any moisture.
24: That's the Richeson Report, your focus on the field with North Dakota State climatologist Daryl Richeson.
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27: An eye towards
7: The midterms. I'm Sue Guzman, Fox News. The November midterms are getting close, and polling shows the economy is the biggest issue this year with voters. It was one of the key themes for President Trump in Georgia today, who pointed to record highs on Wall Street while at the same time acknowledging inflation.
9: This economy is ready to blow everything away ever of any country. There's never been anything like what's happening in the United States of America right now. So I just want you to remember that if you're paying a little bit more, a lot of it's come down now.
7: Many Democrat candidates have been critical of the conflict with Iran, as well as higher gas prices. Earlier, President Trump was on hand to welcome the remains of four U.S. soldiers recently killed during the conflict with Iran. He joined their families at Dover Air Force Base in Delaware. Three of those killed were deployed to Jordan as Tehran continues to target U.S. allies in the Middle East.
10: There were dozens of ballistic missiles and drones that were fired that night on July 17th at the base where these Americans were being housed. And it was at least one, possibly more, ballistic missile that struck the base and caused the devastation that led to the deaths. It's important to point out that the Iranians have fired more than 8,500 drones and missiles at U.S. bases since the war began 4 months ago.
7: Fox's Jennifer Griffin, a former special counsel, could now be the target of a criminal investigation. House Judiciary Chairman Jim Jordan has referred former Biden special counsel Jack Smith to the Justice Department, accusing him of misleading Congress about his investigation into President Donald Trump. Jordan says the newly released records contradict Smith's sworn testimony, and he wants federal prosecutors to determine whether criminal charges are warranted. 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
7: The House has approved $95 billion in funding for the conflict with Iran and okayed a $1.5 trillion defense bill. More from Fox's Chad Pergram.
14: The House of Representatives trying to cure the legislative summertime blues. The House approved a stopgap bill to avoid a government shutdown this fall. The House sending the Senate a budget framework to pay for the conflict in Iran, tacking on the Save America Act. But there's GOP skepticism. Senate Majority Leader John Thune may not even tackle the budget blueprint until September.
17: We could pull that budget resolution passed by the House and use it to fund government.
14: That package is immune to filibusters. Republicans could then cut Democrats out of the funding process. Republicans hope the threat compels Democrats to help avoid a full government shutdown. The House also approving a plan barring members from trading stocks.
7: Tropical storm Bertha is crawling west and targeting several Gulf states. The system made landfall in Louisiana today. Fox's Robert Ray is in the windy Dolphin Island in Alabama.
27: It was pretty intense here earlier. For a system that was so offshore, the effects on this barrier island, well, not bad, right? As far as visuals, nothing catastrophic, thank God. But we did receive 40-plus mile-an-hour wind gusts, very minimal rain, less than an inch across the region as the system trekked to the west and then made landfall at 2 p.m. Central Time in St. Bernard Parish. Bayous, essentially, marshes in that area. So even though they had some on-push or water rise there, nothing is going to be in a bad scenario, as the governor said.
7: The Trump administration forging a new agreement with Saudi Arabia that could potentially provide the kingdom with uranium enrichment capability for its civilian nuclear program. I'm Sue Guzman. This is Fox News.
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15: Clear skies and not as chilly overnight tonight. We'll drop down to a low near 60 with light winds out of the south, about 5 to 10. We'll pick the winds up a little bit on Thursday out of the southwest at 10 to 20. A lot of sunshine, upper 80s. Breezy southwest winds on Friday with highs in the low 90s. Then a slight chance for an isolated storm or two overnight Friday night. And then a hot weekend with highs in the upper 90s with dry conditions. From the Flag Skywatch Weather Center, I'm Chief Meteorologist Dean Wysocki.
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32: Welcome back to the Lars Larson Show. Well, it appears that Donald Trump and the Trump administration have cut off California from about $1 billion in their Medicaid money, and it couldn't happen to a nicer bunch. After all, the demand should be that Governor Gavin Newsom of California, the man in charge of the folks who administer that program, because Medicaid is a federal program, but the dollars are controlled and handed out by states like California and Minnesota. Well, now they're getting cut off. The administration has frozen more than $867 million in Medicaid funds from California, more than $200 million from Minnesota. And what Robert F. Kennedy Jr., the guy who heads up Health and Human Services, they violated the social contract that makes this country strong and makes our democracy function. I'd like to tell RFK Jr., we're not a democracy. We're a federalist form of government with elements of democracy. But having said that, still, Dr. Oz, the guy who's Oz Mehmet, is in charge of Centers for Medicaid and Medicare funding. Spending on in-home services in the state of California over the last 2 years has increased by 24%. That is double the rate of spending in other states, meaning they're scamming the money. The money is going into the state, and I think Gavin Newsom and his bunch in Sacramento, they know what's going on, and they don't really care as long as the money flows into their state. So the most sensible thing in the world, cut the money off and let Gavin Newsom come back to the federal government hat in hand and say, I can prove the money is being spent legitimately. And if he can't do that, then the money stays cut off. In any case, welcome to the Lars Larson Show. It's a pleasure to be with you, and I'm glad to get to your phone calls and emails. We've got a lot to talk about this hour. I did want to bring you one piece of breaking news from about the last 60 minutes or so. The House of Representatives has now passed a bill that would ban members of Congress and their spouses, think Paul Pelosi, from trading individual stocks in a 232 to 198 vote. So relatively along party lines. This would have been very bad news for Nancy Pelosi and her husband Paul back before they made tens of millions of dollars from insider trading. But if they're finally getting to this problem, and if they can get the bill passed the Senate and then signed by the president, and as long as there are not too many exceptions from this, this was a problem that America should have solved a long, long time ago. I mean, if you'd merely said, if somebody is sitting in the United States government, they're elected to a representative spot, either in the House or in the Senate, and they have access to inside information. I mean, it could come in 100 different forms. You might know that Boeing is about to get that big Air Force contract, or that they're not going to get it. You may know from the USDA, certain companies may be getting a big fertilizer contract, or anything else. All that specialized information that out in the private sector, if you have access to that information because you work for a big company and you use that information to be able to buy or sell stocks, you're breaking the law. except members of Congress have been getting away with it for decades. I mean, why do you think that there are so many people who are members of our federal government who allegedly represent the American people, and they go in as relative paupers, and they come out as multi-millionaires? There's a reason for it. They cheat, or their family members cheat. And as far as I'm concerned, I wouldn't mind if they amended that law and said this applies to the member of Congress. It applies to any member of their extended family. And that if the case can be made that somebody was trading stocks based on what they were told, and that as members of Congress, it is your obligation to keep your mouth shut about what you know about what's going on. I mean, we gave you the answer or the explanation last week. The guy who ran the teleprompter for Donald Trump, and in fact, he's been running it since 2016. And you say, well, how could he make any money? Do you remember the details of that story? He ran the teleprompter so he knew what was going to be in the speech that the president was about to give. And then he would go on Kalshi, which is one of these marketplaces where they predict things that are going to happen or not going to happen, and he would place bets. The president will mention this or mention that, or the president won't mention these things. He would place bets, and the estimates are that even having access just to that, just to what Donald Trump was either going to say or not say in a given speech, the guy managed to score, allegedly, about $100,000 by placing those bets on Kalshi. That stuff should be off limits, and members of Congress should know it. And if you really want to say, but what happens when somebody's nephew is trading the stocks? I would hope that the Commodities Futures Trading Commission would actually keep an eye on all the extended family members of Congress. I mean, even in my business, I mean, there's a rating system in my business. My family isn't allowed to take part in that. In fact, if we ever... we're required to immediately report it. It's only happened a few times, and say, I can't talk to you. I'm in the business. That's what we need from members of Congress. It's not that hard. If you decide that you want to run for Congress, good for you. If you decide you actually want to serve your country, bully for you. But what you should do is take all the money that you have in investments, put it into a blind trust. Let somebody else manage it for you until you come out of government service. Maybe even until 5 years after you come out of government service, just to make sure you're not trading on insider information. And then if you get caught doing that, there ought to be some tough penalties. That's not rocket science. I'm glad to see that the House has now passed this bill, although kind of disappointing. 198 members of Congress voted no on that. And I can't wait to hear their explanations. I have a feeling the majority of them are members of the Democrat Party, and they ought to have to explain to all of us why that happened. So, glad to have you with me. Let me tell you what's coming up this hour on the Lars Larson Show. Number one, your calls. And if you want to join the conversation, it's 866-439-5277. If you happen to be a naysayer, we always put naysayers right to the head of the list. You can send emails to talk@LarsLarson.com. Our poll on X, and this one takes a little explanation. Is it fair for the U.S. and the IRS to take 40% of the World Cup prize money in taxes? I'd say no. And you might say, but Lars, you don't care about soccer. I don't. I don't follow soccer. I mean, I was kind of intrigued by this Erling Haaland from Norway, although I'm not Norwegian, I'm Swedish. But here's the bottom line. Spain won the World Cup. That much I do know. And they may lose 30 to 40% of the $50 million in prize money for having won the World Cup. Here's the way I see the equation. I see it as a business deal. The United States hosted the World Cup, and by all accounts, the U.S. and all the huge number of facilities that this country has, both public and private. I mean, when some of these foreign visitors came to America and they were given tours of a high school football field, they looked at that and said, this is better than the professional stuff back in Western Europe, in, say, Great Britain or in other Western European countries. They said they couldn't believe the kind of facilities we have. Now, what did the World Cup bring to America? $20 to $30 billion in economic activity. That's plane tickets, that's hotel stays, that's rental cars, that's meals purchased, gewgaws and souvenirs you had to take back, and of course, gallons and gallons of ranch dressing that had to go back to places like Ireland and Scotland and places like that. If somebody, let me give you a tip. I'm not the best businessman in the world, but if somebody comes to you and says, I'd like to bring an event to your country, it'll bring in $20 to $30 billion. All you have to do is promise to leave your mitts off the prize money and don't tax it through the IRS. And I'll tell you this as well. Olympics money and medals is not taxed up to $1 million. I think that's fair as well. Glad to be with you. Always fun to take your calls. 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

0: You'd expect to see the North Dakota oil and natural gas industry working at wells and processing facilities. What you might not know is our oil and gas industry also works to build roads, provide school funding, and even protect us from flooding by creating nearly 50,000 jobs statewide and generating billions of tax dollars annually to support our infrastructure, our great outdoors, and our schools. North Dakota Petroleum Foundation, advancing the possibilities.
1: Done in Utah is declare millions and millions of acres to be national monument land, which restricts economic uses, natural resource extraction, recreational uses. It basically gives the president authority to be a local zoning board over the state of Utah, to over Utah's objection. And the president has recently removed a lot of that national monument. So the two national monuments at issue, Bears Ears, another one called Grand Staircase Escalante, were reduced by President Trump to about 90%. So they're much smaller now. Unfortunately, there's been this ping pong back and forth where one president expands the monument, one president shrinks the monument, which is really why this is should be left to Congress, or better yet, to the states to regulate their own land instead of this political football.
2: Well, and I guess I'd be in favor in this case of the federal, because if the land is under federal ownership, then that means all of us own that land. All of us in common own the coal, the uranium, natural gas, anything else that's under there. It's owned by all the American people. So I don't want it necessarily to be under the control of, say, a state, because I think of what California does. We have massive amounts of natural gas and oil off the coast of California on underwater federal lands, and yet we can't touch them because California says no way. Now, if I'm wrong about that, please correct me. But in this case, I'd love to get this back to what I can't imagine that the Antiquities Act was originally envisioned as something that would be used to protect millions of acres of land. Or was it back when they first passed it?
1: Yeah, you know, people who speak ordinary English would say, well, why is this law that allows the president to lock up millions of acres of land called the Antiquities Act? It's a weird phrasing, and that's because the Antiquities Act had a very different purpose. In 1906, when it was signed into law by Theodore Roosevelt, its purpose was to protect Native American ruins from being looted. And that's a good thing, right?
2: That's
1: fair. We want the president to be able to stop looting of these ancient ruins. But it's gone far beyond that. Now we have President Obama in the 2010s declaring about 3 million acres of ocean off the state of off of the New England coast to be a national monument, or in this case, you know, millions of acres of sagebrush are now a national monument. So this is an example of a law going far beyond its original purpose and presidents abusing this authority. We have Congress that can create national parks, can create wildlife refuges. It's perfectly capable of protecting land, and we don't need the president to be lawmaker in chief to make sure these lands are protected.
2: I'm talking to Ethan Blevins, who's a legal fellow at the Pacific Legal Foundation. The one that bothered me, I think, probably the most was, correct me if I'm wrong, but during one of the years of President Autopen, Joe Biden, they made a gigantic chunk of land near the Grand Canyon, which was, I mean, Grand Canyon itself is already protected as part of a national park or a national monument, but Biden expanded that dramatically and took in millions more, and they deliberately locked up land on which we were told had some of the most available and accessible uranium deposits in America. And there was nothing special about it other than it being big, empty land and somewhat adjacent to the Grand Canyon. Have I described that inaccurately?
1: No, that's right. That monument's called Ancestral Footprints. And what happened there, which is, it's a sign that really this doesn't belong in the president's wheelhouse. There had been a political effort to get Congress to expand the Grand Canyon. Well, and that fails, as we've seen in recent years. What lobbyists do is they go to the president and say, Mr. President, Congress has not done this. Will you just do this for us? Well, that, of course, is not the president's job, but nonetheless, that's what happened. There are people who ranch on that land. There are people who mine that land, who play on that land, who've essentially been locked out of it just because the president, signed a proclamation.
2: Well, and because they have all these groups like the Bears Ears National Monument, the Leonardo DiCaprio Foundation, the Weiss Foundation, the Grand Canyon Trust, and they spend

0: spend tens of millions of dollars on lobbying, don't they?
1: They do. And, you know, when we don't have a deliberative body like Congress making these decisions, then special interests end up being able to take even greater control. You know, we don't have congressmen from Utah worrying about the locals who can make these decisions. The president makes it over the objection of, you know, Senator Mike Lee or Representative Celeste Malloy, who have fought for more local control, more congressional action. And that's the problem with putting the president in charge of lawmaking. We have a deliberative body that's supposed to represent the people, not special interests.
0: Okay, so what's the chance we can actually get Congress to act on this? They don't seem all that anxious to do their job lately.
1: Well, I think that's right. They're going to continue to let this sort of ping pong of every 4 years, you know, a new president comes in. So this is not the first time President Trump has shrunk these monuments. He did that during his first term. President Biden comes in and basically reestablishes what President Obama had done. And then now President Trump has reduced them again. Well, what's going to happen when the next Democratic president comes in, rolls in? Of course, he's going to expand them again. I think what really needs to happen at this point, because obviously Congress is not stepping in, is we need courts to enforce the limits in the Antiquities Act, which is actually a very clear law. It says you can designate historical landmarks of historic objects, scientific objects. It's not talking about landscapes. And also says the smallest area compatible with protecting those objects. So now we have the president, for example, in ancestral footprints said, well, this species of cactus an object of historic interest.
0: Unbelievable. That's Ethan Blevins. Ethan is a legal fellow at Pacific Legal Foundation. Thanks so much, Ethan. 866-HEY-LARS. Send emails to talk@LarsLarson.com. 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
1: Midterms. I'm Sue Guzman, Fox News. The November midterms are getting close, and polling shows the economy is the biggest issue this year with voters. It was one of the key themes for President Trump in Georgia today, who pointed to record highs on Wall Street while at the same time acknowledging inflation.
2: This economy is ready to blow everything away ever of any country. There's never been anything like what's happening in the United States of America right now. So I just want you to remember that if you're paying a little bit more, a lot of it's come down now.
1: Many Democrat candidates have been critical of the conflict with Iran, as well as higher gas prices. Earlier, President Trump was on hand to welcome the remains of four U.S. soldiers recently killed during the conflict with Iran. He joined their families at Dover Air Force Base in Delaware. Three of those killed were deployed to Jordan as Tehran continues to target U.S. allies in the Middle East.
3: There were dozens of ballistic missiles and drones that were fired that night on July 17th at the base where these Americans were being housed. And it was at least one, possibly more, ballistic missile that struck the base and caused the devastation that led to the deaths. It's important to point out that the Iranians have fired more than 8,500 drones and missiles at U.S. bases since the war began 4 months ago.
1: Fox's Jennifer Griffin, a former special counsel, could now be the target of a criminal investigation. House Judiciary Chairman Jim Jordan has referred former Biden special counsel Jack Smith to the Justice Department, accusing him of misleading Congress about his investigation into President Donald Trump. Jordan says the newly released records contradict Smith's sworn testimony, and he wants federal prosecutors to determine whether criminal charges are warranted. America's listening to Fox News.
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6: Clear skies and not as chilly overnight tonight. We'll drop down to a low near 60 with light winds out of the south, about 5 to 10. We'll pick the winds up a little bit on Thursday out of the southwest at 10 to 20. A lot of sunshine, upper 80s. Breezy southwest winds on Friday with highs in the low 90s. Then a slight chance for an isolated storm or two overnight Friday night. And then a hot weekend with highs in the upper 90s with dry conditions. From the Flag Skywatch Weather Center, I'm Chief Meteorologist Dean Wysocki.
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8: Hey, welcome back to the Lars Larson Show. I got to tell you about a brand new development that just broke this afternoon. And it has to do with a story that I explained at length yesterday. So yesterday I told you the governor of New Jersey, who's only been governor since January this year, that's Mike Sherrill. So Mike Sherrill came out and publicly said, number one, we have a problem. We have non-citizens registered to vote. In fact, we even have some non-citizens, hundreds of them, who've actually cast votes in American elections. Now, that's data point number one. So then you say, well, when did you find this problem? Well, as I said, Mike Sherrill became the governor in January of this year. She says the problem was discovered in June of 2023. Now, that's almost 3 years ago. And if you say, well, hold on, if you found the problem in 2023, did you fix it immediately? Well, the answer to that would be, no, it was a software problem, and we didn't manage to fix the software problem for 1 year till June of 2024. You say, okay, so you fixed the problem. You are no longer registering foreign nationals to vote in New Jersey elections. But no, it gets worse. I told you yesterday, part of the problem was that most of the legacy media was missing a big part of the clock, the calendar. Because I always, when I'm covering a complicated story, I take a look at the timeline. When did certain things happen? What happened next, etc.? And the key part was, found the problem June of 23, corrected the software June of 24, began removing the foreign nationals, get this, January of 26, 3 years after the foreign nationals were found. But now it's getting even more interesting. And I'll tell you why. There is a software company, a software vendor, that sold the software to the state of New Jersey. It's called IDEMIA. I think I'm pronouncing that right. It's a technology company called IDEMIA. So they got the blame from Governor Sherrill. Only now that Governor Sherrill has gone public and blamed the software company, and you can make up your own mind if you think the software company is just trying to defend themselves. Here's what IDEMIA is saying, the folks who wrote the software. They're saying it wasn't a serious software error. The state of New Jersey knew all along that they were signing up foreign nationals to vote, and the state of New Jersey did it anyway. Now, that puts a whole different flavor on the whole mess. I pointed out to you yesterday, one of the things I pointed out, was state of New Jersey finds a problem in 23, somewhat corrects the software error in 24. And I raised the question at the time, if you know you've got a major error in your software, does it take even a private vendor more than a year to go back and correct that kind of error? It should not. But even if it did, and you didn't have it corrected till June of 2024, why is it that Mike Sherrill, who only came into office as governor in January of this year, said her staff was in the middle of removing the bad voter registrations of foreign nationals? 2 years later? Except I point out to you this. Take into account there was an election in 2024. Did the folks in charge in New Jersey at the time want to take a whole bunch of registered voters off the rolls, including literally thousands of foreign nationals who were registered to vote? Did they want to take them off the voter rolls, heading right up to a presidential election and a congressional election? I would imagine they did not. So, in any case, let me get back to IDEMIA. So Lisa Shoemaker, who is a young lady who's a spokesperson for IDEMIA, the technology company that sold the software to the state of New Jersey. She said the 6,600 records submitted by the Motor Vehicle Commission and the Department of Elections contained correct information according to the design specs as set out by the state. All 6,600 individuals indicated yes, they wanted to register to vote, and no, to being a U.S. citizen. The information was correct and recorded correctly. It was always available. And she says, this is, again, the company spokesperson saying, at no point was a non-citizen ever marked as a citizen in the database. So it sounds like, based on what Mikey Sherrill, governor of New Jersey, said yesterday, and what's being said by the company today, she wanted to roll this problem off on the private sector company, saying, well, people walked in, they said, I'm not a citizen, but then they got registered to vote anyway. The fact is, IDEMIA's claims raise questions about why voter registration data submitted during applications for driver's licenses was not screened by New Jersey. And I would agree with the private company. I got no tie to this IDEMIA company. It's a French company that sells technology and software. But if they're saying, we did this the way the state designed the system to work, which was to sign people up to vote even if they said they were not a citizen. But what could have happened is if New Jersey had said, do we have a list of all the people who said they were not citizens? They did. The IDEMIA software provided that. Do we have another list of all the people who said they were not citizens but were signed up to vote anyway? Was that a software error? No, the state of New Jersey had the information all the time. And in fact, there's a state official who says that's not correct. Anytime somebody answers no to the citizenship question, that record should not be transmitted to the Division of Elections. That's true. Who did that? Well, that would be the state of New Jersey did that. So all of this happened under Governor Phil Murphy, of course, a Democrat. And they have hired an outside group called CSG to investigate the matter. Now, what IDEMIA says, IDEMIA does not control or manage voter enrollment. Our role is to simply collect self-reported citizenship and interest data. And I think they're right. It sounds like if the state of New Jersey said, we need a piece of software written, okay, we'll write the software. Do you want it to ask people if they're citizens? Yes. Do you want it to record that information? Yes. Okay, the software does that. Do you want it to ask whether or not they're interested in being signed up to vote? The answer is yes, we do want to know that as well. Who signed them up to vote? That's not the private software company. That's New Jersey. And New Jersey got itself in big trouble. By the way, a dollar does not buy what it did 10 years ago. And that's something every American family has experienced, from groceries to gas to housing. The question isn't whether prices change. It's whether or not you're prepared for what comes next. And I encourage you to do exactly that. I want you to stay informed before you make important financial decisions. Swiss America has been educating Americans about precious metals for more than 40 years. And now they've got a brand new report out. It's free of charge, called The Secret War on Cash. 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It's a pleasure to be with you on a Wednesday. Always glad to take your phone calls and your emails at 866-HEY-LARS. Coming up, 6,000 non-citizens on New Jersey's voter rolls, 400 ballots cast illegally, and the governor's response is to blame Donald Trump. We'll talk about that next.

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10: Hey, welcome back to the Lars Larson Show. It's a pleasure to be with you. And I want to call on Ali Triolo, who is the Republican National Committee's Election Integrity Communications Director. Ali, welcome to the program.
11: Hey, thank you so much for having me tonight.
10: I've been belaboring my audience with all kinds of extra details that appear to be coming out now, because yesterday you had Mikey Sherrill, the new governor of New Jersey since January, saying, oh, it's the software company. They screwed us up. Well, it turns out the software company does not appreciate being put on the hook for having created the problem. And they've now essentially said, we gave New Jersey all the data to know who was a citizen and who was not, and who was getting signed up for a vote and who was not. And we're not the ones who register people to vote, so it's not our problem. And they are pushing back hard on this. Who should we believe? And what do you read into this?
11: Well, I think it's obvious that the governor is to blame, the New Jersey State Board of Elections are to blame, and the way that the employees were told to not review the voter rolls properly in accordance with state law is to blame. It is very clear that the buck stops with the governor, Mikey Sherrill, and she is the one to blame. Also, I want to point out that the RNC and the New Jersey GOP, we actually did a public records request a month ago to every single county in New Jersey, and we uncovered non-citizens on the voter rolls. So this is a moment where we're looking at the Democrats and saying, hello, this is what we have been saying for years.
10: This is why she's the pride of Bakersfield. But Ali, tell me this. But let me ask you this. See, I've got a problem with some of the timeline that I think even Politico and The Hill and the rest of these jokers did not twig to. Because let me lay it out for you this way, and you tell me what we should think. Discovered June of 23. Allegedly software fixed June of 24, a year later. And then Mikey Sherrill says, and my staff is removing the bad registrations in January of 26. And I said, hold on, you found the bad registrations in June of 23, you fixed the software problem in 24, but then the bad registration stayed on the books for 2 years. Can somebody explain? Do you have any insight as to what was going on there? My theory was they had an election in 24 and they wanted to leave the bad registrations on the books.
11: I mean, listen, Democrats have admitted that there is no way that they can win elections unless they leave the door open for non-citizens to vote. I mean, we have clips of this at the RNC. There are people who spend their entire day getting these sound bites and exposing the truth to the American people. In fact, I was just speaking with a reporter before I got on the phone with you, recounting every single state where non-citizens are on the voter rolls. I mean, the sad part is, yes, is this New Jersey expose a bombshell? Sure, we already broke this story a month ago. These Democrats are just catching up. But again, President Trump gave a major address to the American people just last week, uncovering the truth, peeling back the curtain. And we know non-citizens, hundreds of thousands of them, are on voter rolls all around our country. So I think it's pretty clear that thing that Democrats keep denying never happened. Not only is it happening, but it is happening in a way where everyone should be taking a good hard look in the mirror and asking Democrats, why are you still denying common sense legislation to stop this, like the Save America Act? And that's really where it stands right now.
10: I'm talking to Ali Triolo, who's the RNC's Election Integrity Department. So tell me this. So a few weeks ago, the Trump administration said, look, we've found a quarter million bad registrations, foreign nationals and everything else. I think they identified close to 90,000 of them in New Jersey. And then New Jersey comes out and does this mea culpa this week and says it's 6,600. Well, which one is it? Is it 6,000 or is it 90,000? Do we know?
11: Well, I think we need to trust the federal government here. Obviously, the New Jersey government is not to be trusted, because look at what's been happening in their election department for so long. I think that what is difficult now is, how are Democrats going to explain this away? They're trying to use an equipment issue. They're trying to blame other people. But really, at the end of the day, the truth has been unveiled. Also, we had Chinese interference getting access to 220 million Americans' voter rolls. I mean, these are not small issues. These are not one-offs. But the real issue here, even if one non-citizen is voting in our elections, that's one too many because it cancels out the vote of a legal, hardworking American who deserves to have their voice heard. So I think what we really need to be doing is looking at Democrats and feeling a sense of pity. They have been lying to their voters, lying to the public for so long that this isn't happening when clearly it is.
10: Allie, aren't you glad you chose the right side of this? Because if you were on the DNC side of this same issue, you'd be trying to explain to reporters why black people aren't smart enough to be able to get driver's licenses or how they don't know how to register to vote and a lot of things like that. Thank goodness you're on the RNC side where you can just say, yeah, I have plenty of black friends. None of them has a problem getting a driver's license. None of them has a problem getting registered to vote. But apparently the Democrats, they know all kinds of mythological black Americans who aren't capable of any of those things.
11: Well, hopefully, given all of this news, we're going to have a lot more Democrats voting Republican. I mean, if I was working for the DNC and was watching President Trump's address, seeing the proof, seeing what Mikey Sherrill is putting out, I probably would be looking in the mirror and wondering, is this the party that I want to attach my name and my vote to? I think also when we talk about elections, President Trump did a very good job of being very unifying during his address. In fact, he ended his speech by saying, whether you're a Republican, a Democrat or an independent, this should be a nonpartisan issue to want secure elections. This is the bare minimum. We have so much polling. We know 80% of Americans support photo ID, proof of citizenship. So the only people that are making this polarizing are the elected Democrats who know if we impose citizenship requirements and photo ID, they're going to lose their election.
10: I think that's right. Allie, thank you very much.
11: Thank you so much for having me.
10: You bet. That's Allie Triolo from the RNC's Election Integrity Department. By the way, everybody talks about losing weight, and everybody lately has been talking about those GLP-1s, you know, the shots, the ones that lower your blood sugar and cut your appetite. But what if you want to lose weight? Well, you don't want to have those painful weekly injections, especially when you hear about all this intense side effects. 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
16: Paying tribute in Delaware. I'm Ted Lindner, Fox News. President Trump paying tribute to American soldiers killed during the war with Iran on Wednesday.
17: President Trump saluted as the remains of four American service members killed in Jordan and Iraq over the weekend were transferred to Dover Air Force Base in Delaware.
18: We're going to honor them, and one of the hardest things to do, for me, it's one of the hardest things to do as a president.
17: Their deaths came as Iran fired drones and ballistic missiles at U.S. bases in the region. Before departing for Dover, the president warned Iran that U.S. strikes will target bridges and power plants in response to any more attacks on vessels sailing through the Strait of Hormuz. At the White House, Jared Halpern, Fox News.
16: A federal judge set a trial date for former Venezuelan President Nicolas Maduro on drug trafficking charges.
19: U.S. District Judge Alvin Hellerstein said the trial for Maduro and his wife Celia Flores on federal drug trafficking charges will begin June 1st of next year. Maduro and Flores have been held in a Brooklyn jail since early January when U.S. forces took both into custody out of their Venezuelan home. Both say they're not guilty. Maduro also continues to claim they were kidnapped and considers him and his wife prisoners of war. Prosecutors say Maduro conspired to move tons of cocaine into the U.S. The defense said among its arguments will be what it calls an illegal abduction. Oral arguments on motions will take place in November. In New York, Grinnell Scott, Fox News.
16: And the Secret Service preparing security measures for the rescheduled White House Correspondents' Dinner. Secret Service Director Sean Curran.
20: We'll always evaluate every plan, just like we do every site. So if, the example, the president goes to the same site 100 times, we will send an advance team there 100 times. Because things change, the environment changes, the actual footprint will change.
16: The new dinner Friday at the Waldorf Astoria in D.C. 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
16: Well, on Wednesday, Tropical Storm Bertha made landfall in southern Louisiana.
24: Storm surge and rain flooding could be the most problematic part of Tropical Storm Bertha. David Commerdell is the mayor in the fishing town of Grand Isle.
25: We got all our pump stations ready to go in case electricity goes out. We got our generators ready to go, and we got tractors in case, you know, we got pumps behind there.
24: Nearby Terrebonne Parish needed to rush repairs to its levee system damaged 2 years ago during Hurricane Francine. Government offices and schools and universities in and around New Orleans are shutting down. Eben Brown, Fox News.
16: The president touted Trump accounts for children in a Georgia rally Wednesday. Fox's Jonathan Sarian Marietta with the latest.
0: Speaking to a packed crowd at Metro Atlanta's Wheeler High School, President Trump talked about his administration's financial investment in America's future.
1: Ensuring that every young American gets a great start in life and a really fair shot at the American dream.
0: Trump accounts allow families to contribute up to $5,000 a year. To kick things off, the Trump administration is offering each child born between 2025 and 2028 a $1,000 nest egg. The President's Council of Economic Advisors estimates a child born this year will accumulate $5,800 by age 18 and more than $18,000 by age 28 based on the initial contribution alone.
16: The Treasury's investments in Trump accounts ends in late 2028. And the French Public Health Agency saying at least 5,700 people died during a historic heat wave in June. It said the excess mortality with 36% more deaths that would normally have been expected was the highest from any heat wave since 2003. A historic heat wave that year caused an estimated 15,000 deaths in France. France registering its hottest ever days on June 24th and June 25th of this year with a national average of 86 degrees Fahrenheit. I'm Ted Lindner. This is Fox News.
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3: Clear skies and not as chilly overnight tonight. We'll drop down to a low near 60 with light winds out of the south, about 5 to 10. We'll pick the winds up a little bit on Thursday out of the southwest at 10 to 20. A lot of sunshine, upper 80s. Breezy southwest winds on Friday with highs in the low 90s. Then a slight chance for an isolated storm or two overnight Friday night. And then a hot weekend with highs in the upper 90s with dry conditions. From the Flag Skywatch Weather Center, I'm Chief Meteorologist Dean Wysocki.
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10: Hey, welcome back to the Lars Larson Show. There is a deal on nuclear program for Saudi Arabia. And the question now is, will Congress step in and try to block it? Let me get into the details of that in just a moment. First, welcome to the Lars Larson Show. Welcome to Honestly Provocative Talk Radio for the United States of America. And if you want to join the conversation, you're always welcome at 866-HEY-LARS. And if you're a naysayer, naysayers always go to the head of the line at 866-439-5277. You can send emails to talk@LarsLarson.com. And we always have an X poll question up. A daily poll question, used to be a Twitter poll, now it's the X poll. Is it fair for the U.S. to take 40% of the World Cup prize money in taxes? Let me give you a little explanation. Spain won the World Cup. This particular talk show host pays almost zero attention to soccer, but in this case, I got interested. And here's why. Not in soccer itself, but in the business side of things. The World Cup, it is estimated, brought about $20 to $30 billion worth of business to the United States of America. I think that's fantastic. Hotels, airlines, rental cars, meals, gasoline, and, of course, gallons and gallons of ranch dressing. So if you bring that kind of business to my country, could you have the IRS simply say, for the winners of the contest, $50 million is about what Spain won by winning the 2026 FIFA World Cup. Could they be exempt from paying the IRS up to 40% of all that money? I would think the answer could easily be yes. In fact, just for precedent, I thought I'd look up what do they do with the value of an Olympic medal and the cash that some of the winners receive. And the answer is up to $1 million, it is not taxed by the IRS. Now, states and local governments may actually go after it, but the IRS does not. And I think that's simple, simplest. In fact, Republican member of Congress Tim Burchett of Tennessee says, I think it's a ripoff to have the federal government coming in and saying, yes, Spain, you won, and now we're going to take 40% of your winnings. So should we allow Spain to win and not have the IRS take away 40% of their prize money? I would answer that one. Is it fair? No, it's not fair. So that's my vote on the X poll today. You can vote on the question any way you like. You'll find the question at Lars Larson Show and brought to you by AMAC, the Association of Mature American Citizens. AMAC has the conservative values I believe in. I joined a long time ago, about a decade ago. You should join AMAC too. Just go to amac.us or call 888-262-2006. AMAC's better. Better for you and better for America. Yesterday, we asked you, should states act to shut down birthright tourism by hospitals? Texas did exactly that. 94% of you joined me in a yes vote on that question. Only 6% of you voted no. And a little update that only a couple of hours ago, we found out the House of Representatives on Capitol Hill has now passed a bill that bans members of Congress and their spouses from trading stocks. On a 232 to 198 vote, that means the Democrats were primarily opposed to cutting off people like Nancy Pelosi and others who engage in insider trading. I think we ought to get rid of insider trading. Oh, I got to throw this in as well. I neglected this yesterday, but in the past few days, we've talked about the flock cameras that are present in many American communities, and they were put there to go after crime. Now, whether you like them or not, there were communities that put them in. And now many of the communities, especially in the blue states, the liberal states, they're taking them out, not because they don't work on crime, but that's what they were put there to begin with. They're taking them out because they're fearful that the federal government may use them to enforce America's immigration laws. And that was the objection I had. If you said, we've decided to put out flock cameras, what do they take pictures of? Things that are happening in public places. Does anybody in America have an expectation of privacy when they're walking down a public sidewalk, driving down a public street, on the outside of a public or even a private building? Do you have any expectation of privacy? The answer is no. So if you've decided to put those in, Seattle's a great example of this. I don't live in Seattle, but Seattle has all these cameras, closed circuit and flock cameras as well. And when they had World Cup come to town, they said, we want to make sure it's safe. We're going to turn all the cameras on. And then the minute the World Cup ended, they said, we're turning them all off because we don't want the federal government to catch the criminal illegal aliens in our community. But do I have a generally positive view of cameras that take pictures in public places? Absolutely. Well, John writes in, Lars, by email, talk@LarsLarson.com. Lars, I vehemently disagree with your view on flock cameras. Seems every day that passes, government and corporations find another technology to circumvent our rights. Flock is one of the big offenders. Many companies are waiting in the wings. You say you support them to catch criminals, but don't like the big government nature of them. Let me add to that, kill switches in cars, cameras in cars facing drivers, that's a different matter, that's a public, a private place, AI surveillance. How can somebody say the lockdown was bad, turn around and support this? Imagine the lockdown, but with AI cameras on street corners and street lights, kill switch in your car and cameras monitoring everything you do. Well, John, what you've done is taken my support for taking pictures public places and try to extend it to a lot of other things that it does not apply to. I would tend to disagree with you there. You want to join the conversation? It's 866-HEY-LARS. That's 866-439-5277. Send your emails to talk@LarsLarson.com. So coming up this hour, a woman who lost her medical license in Texas for giving kids irreversible sex change drugs and surgery. Guess what? She's now teaching pediatrics in another place outside of Texas. We'll give you the details. Billions of your tax dollars may have been stolen through one Medicaid fraud scheme. If that happened once, how much waste is still slipping through the cracks? A convicted heroin trafficker's gun case could reshape the limits of federal power. Did Congress go beyond the Constitution when it made it a federal crime for convicted felons to possess firearms? We're going to talk about that. and take a moment to cast a vote in my X poll. You'll find it at Lars Larson Show and at LarsLarson.com, our website. And a shout out to our friends in Albuquerque, New Mexico, who catch great talk radio every day, Monday through Friday, on KDAZ. That's AM 730 and FM 96.9. Let me mention just a couple of things about this nuclear deal with Saudi Arabia. Donald Trump has now given his approval to a deal that would allow Saudi Arabia to provide their country with a civilian nuclear program, not a military program, but a civilian program to make electric power, potentially opening the door to uranium enrichment in the kingdom's territory. You know what I think this is? It's not just a smart deal for Saudi Arabia. It's a smart deal for the United States of America. And why? It sends a message to Iran. If you can behave properly on planet Earth, you're going to be allowed to get things like civilian nuclear programs like Saudi Arabia is getting. On the other hand, if you decide you're going to use that technology to try to make weapons, we can't trust you with nuclear weapons. There isn't a Democrat or a Republican who actually trusts Iran with nuclear weapons. So Americans would build a uranium enrichment facility under a secret black box arrangement that precludes the transfer of sensitive enrichment technology to Riyadh. So the plant would be in Saudi Arabia. It would produce enriched uranium for fuel use in civilian nuclear reactors, but the Saudis don't have the technology. It still belongs to the United States. I think that's a great deal all the way around. Coming up in a moment, we're going to talk to our friend Andy Ngo, the investigative journalist, publisher of No Comment, and author of The Zizians Inside a Trans Death.

0: Well, a dollar doesn't buy today what it did 10 years ago. Hey, it's Lars. That's something every family has experienced, from groceries to gas to housing. The question isn't whether prices change. 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
12: Hey, welcome back to the program. It's a pleasure to be with you, and I'm glad to get to your phone calls and emails. I want to talk first to a great friend of the show, Andy No. He is now a journalist, publisher of No Comment, and author of The Zizians, Inside a Trans Death Cult. Andy, I can't even remember how long we've been talking to each other with, in this case, you're not in the studio, but you've come up with a really disturbing story out of Texas. Welcome back.
14: Thank you so much for having me on.
12: Would you mind telling my audience what May Lau did in Texas that got her put in a position where she had to give up her medical license and literally

0: You'd expect to see the North Dakota oil and natural gas industry working at wells and processing facilities. What you might not know is our oil and gas industry also works to build roads, provide school funding, and even protect us from flooding by creating nearly 50,000 jobs statewide and generating billions of tax dollars annually to support our infrastructure, our great outdoors, and our schools. North Dakota Petroleum Foundation, advancing the possibilities.
1: Who specializes in pediatric care and particularly around transitioning minors. And in the lawsuit, it alleged that she had violated the state law by prescribing cross-sex hormones on nearly 24 children and allegedly falsifying medical and billing records to hide and cover up that record and trail. In 2025, Dr. Lau surrendered her medical license in the state of Texas. And instead of disappearing or finding a new career, she moved to Portland, Oregon, and has been hired as an associate professor of pediatrics at OHSU.
2: So she goes from treating kids illegally in Texas in violation of state law to transitioning to another state where she does have an active medical license and teaching future pediatricians how to treat children?
1: So she denies the allegations against her from the Texas Attorney General, and that litigation is ongoing. However, I think what it speaks to is more so the culture that is there at OHSU. Dr. Lau is not the only doctor that does that type of services for children, if you want to call it services. There are many, many doctors.
2: No, the place is notorious, isn't it, Andy?
1: Exactly. And in fact, some research has come out on the number of trans-identifying children across the U.S. Oregon is one of the top states. It's disproportionate compared to some other states. I think it seems like in Oregon, instead of looking at the medical evidence, which is to show that there's a lack of evidence that this type of so-called gender-affirming care produces good outcomes, they are driven by ideology, which is that it needs to be done by any means necessary.
2: I'm talking to Andy Ngo, who's a journalist, author of No Comment, that's NGO Comment, No Comment, and author of The Zizians, Inside a Trans Death Cult. Let me go back to Dr. Lau for a moment. You said she denies the allegations. Does she deny that she gave children these hormone treatments that were illegal under Texas law, or what? What's the essence of her denial?
1: The denial is of all the accusations against her. So it's unclear to me if she's denying that she did any so-called gender affirming care in Texas after the law went into effect, or if she's only denying part of the allegations, because there's a number of them, which are, you know, some other concerning parts is allegedly falsifying medical records to hide that trail. Texas is really at the forefront in the United States of really seeking to safeguard and protect children. I think there's so much misinformation about so-called trans medicine out there. And even some of the medical organizations starting this year have had to issue statements saying that they recommend that medical intervention happens after adulthood is reached, because there are so many unknowns. But
2: is it fair to say that an awful lot of the treatments, not just the surgical treatments, but the hormone treatments, are forever treatments? Once you've had them, is there any ready way to reverse them if the child changes his or her mind?
1: The thing with puberty blockers is that the majority of children who are prescribed that for gender-related distress go on to then receive cross-sex hormone therapies. Once you go through that process as a youth, as a teenager, it's irreversible. As a journalist, I've interviewed several young men who in their either young adulthood or in adolescence went through that process, and they tell me about the changes that happen to the body. You know, the period of puberty is not like forever. Once you miss that type of window, or you don't go through it because you're a male and you're taking estrogen, there are so many complications that can develop

0: for example, like infertility. These are the type of things that I don't know how medical professionals can say that a child can have informed consent about that. You know, I mean, think back to when you were 11, 12, 13, and these are some of the young ages where some of these children are receiving this type of intervention. Think about what you were, how confused you were at that age. Well, and to tell children that, to tell the public that children can make that type of informed consent with their parents, it's, these are lies.
1: And Andy, I've been asked that question all along. I've also wondered how the insurance industry hasn't gone to these medical institutions and said, if you're going to do this with children and it has the possibility that a girl ends up sterile and changes her mind and says, I was talked into this by my doctor, how in the world are the insurance companies going to cover that? I mean, what is it worth if you've taken away the ability to bear children from a young man or a young woman, and then they sue and say, you did this to me when I was too young to give informed consent, but you did it anyway. Can you imagine the size of the lawsuits? That's oftentimes what protects people from people doing unethical things, is the insurance industry says to the doctor, if that's the kind of stuff you're going to do, we're not going to cover you. And they're right.
0: Well, unfortunately, on the entire West Coast, Washington, Oregon, and California, Democrats have passed legislation requiring that type of treatment. For insurance companies, they have no choice. In order to operate in states like Oregon, they have to provide this so-called gender-affirming life-saving care, quote-unquote. Those are the words that are used by the advocates of this type of practice.
1: And we've got to check, Andy, I'm going to tell people, they've got to check out your book called The Zizians, Inside the Trans Death Cult. And Andy Ngo is a journalist. We have regular contact with Andy, and we love the work that he does. Andy, thank you very much. I appreciate the time.
0: Thank you so much for having me on.
1: You betcha. That is Andy Ngo. Gosh, it's got to be at least a decade since we started having Andy on the show. He comes up with some of the best journalism in America. In a moment, just how much taxpayer money is being stolen through government entitlement programs. That's coming up.
2: The Lars Larson Show.

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1: Tribute in Delaware. I'm Ted Lindner, Fox News. President Trump paying tribute to American soldiers killed during the war with Iran on Wednesday.
2: President Trump saluted as the remains of four American service members killed in Jordan and Iraq over the weekend were transferred to Dover Air Force Base in Delaware.
3: We're going to honor them. And one of the hardest things to do for me, it's one of the hardest things to do as a president.
2: Their deaths came as Iran fired drones and ballistic missiles at U.S. bases in the region. Before departing for Dover, the president warned Iran that U.S. strikes will target bridges and power plants in response to any more attacks on vessels sailing through the Strait of Hormuz. At the White House, Jared Halpern, Fox News.
1: A federal judge setting a trial date for former Venezuelan President Nicolas Maduro on drug trafficking charges.
4: U.S. District Judge Alvin Hellerstein said the trial for Maduro and his wife Celia Flores on federal drug trafficking charges will begin June 1st of next year. Maduro and Flores have been held in a Brooklyn jail since early January when U.S. forces took both into custody out of their Venezuelan home. Both say they're not guilty. Maduro also continues to claim they were kidnapped and considers him and his wife prisoners of war. Prosecutors say Maduro conspired to move tons of cocaine into the U.S. The defense said among its arguments will be what it calls an illegal abduction. Oral arguments on motions will take place in November. In New York, Grinnell Scott, Fox News.
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5: We'll always evaluate every plan, just like we do every site. So if, the example, the president goes to the same site 100 times, we will send an advance team there 100 times. Because things change, the environment changes, the actual footprint will change.
1: The new dinner Friday at the Waldorf Astoria in D.C. 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
11: Clear skies and not as chilly overnight tonight. We'll drop down to a low near 60 with light winds out of the south, about 5 to 10. We'll pick the winds up a little bit on Thursday out of the southwest at 10 to 20. A lot of sunshine, upper 80s. Breezy southwest winds on Friday with highs in the low 90s. Then a slight chance for an isolated storm or two overnight Friday night. And then a hot weekend with highs in the upper 90s with dry conditions. From the Flag Skywatch Weather Center, I'm Chief Meteorologist Dean Wysocki.
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12: Hey, welcome back to The Lars Larson Show. It's a pleasure to be with you on a Wednesday. 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And, of course, you can always vote in our X poll. We put up a brand new poll question every day. Today's question: is it fair for the U.S. to take up to 40% of the World Cup prize money in the form of taxes? And the answer is, I would say no, it's not fair. And in fact, I think it would make financial sense for the IRS to simply say, if you've got a country like Spain that wins $50 million in prize money, we can forgive the $20 million that the IRS would charge in taxes, because the entire event brought about $20 to $30 billion to the United States. Seems like a fair trade to me. And I also point out that the prize money and the medal for Olympics winners are not taxed until you get an income of $1 million or more. So the poll on X: is it fair for the U.S. to take up to 40% of World Cup prize money? My answer to that is no. You can answer any way you like. You'll find the question at Lars Larson Show and at LarsLarson.com, and brought to you by AMAC. 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Now, let me give you an idea of some of the other issues I want to get in front of you. A federal judge issued an order 2 days ago that stops media conglomerates Paramount, Skydance, and Warner Brothers Discovery from completing a $110 billion merger. The Attorney General of New York, and that's Letitia James, not exactly my favorite AG, joined 11 other state attorneys general last week to file the antitrust lawsuit. Do I think that merger was a bad thing for consumers? I don't. I don't have any special expertise when it comes to corporate mergers, but usually companies want to merge because they are in financial distress of one kind or another. And we've certainly seen examples like JetBlue and Spirit, where when you deny the merger, which was being done because of the financial distress of the companies, sometimes the companies just go out of business altogether. I don't think that's good for consumers either. The Supreme Court on Monday allowed Texas to continue to enforce, at least for now, a law that requires app stores to verify the ages of buyers and get parental consent for minors to download apps and be able to purchase paid content within those apps. In a pair of brief unsigned orders issued on Monday afternoon, the justices turned down requests to reinstate orders by a federal judge that told the state, you can't implement the law. There was no public dissent from those orders at all. Glad to have you with me. If you want to join the best conversation in talk journalism, it's here every day at 866-HEY-LARS. That's 866-439-5277. Send your emails to talk@LarsLarson.com. Now, I'll bet a lot of you are wondering the way I do, just how much taxpayer money is being stolen through government entitlement programs. One Medicaid fraud scheme has now cost allegedly $2.8 billion in losses to American taxpayers. News Nation, which is our friend Leland Vittert and company, a Native American woman who checked into a sober living home to get clean is now the lead plaintiff in a class action lawsuit accusing the state of Arizona of enabling a Medicaid fraud scheme that attorneys say harmed as many as 7,000 6,000 Native Americans, left 2,000 dead or missing. Under Arizona's American Indian Health Program, registered providers can bill Medicaid directly for addiction and behavior health services delivered to eligible Native Americans. Attorneys John Brewer and Dane Wood told News Nation that fraudsters have exploited that system by recruiting people from tribal communities. They then funnel them into sober living homes that build Medicaid for treatment, and it's rarely, if ever, given. The lawsuit suggests that Arizona's Medicaid agency first learned of the fraud about 7 years ago when a whistleblower reported irregular billing tied to a company, and then they did next to nothing about it. You know, it's beginning to sound like most of these government programs are just opportunities for criminals to come in and do their worst. And then our question of the day, should judges be allowed to grant pretrial release to accused fentanyl dealers? A federal judge sentenced Kenneth Mark Rosado, 40 years of age, to 15 years in federal prison. Forget this, selling guns and fentanyl. It led to the fentanyl overdose death of a 21-year-old man. Between 2023 and 24, he sold 57 guns, knowing that those weapons would end up in the hands of criminals on the streets. And then in January of last year, while in a treatment center awaiting trial, Rosado met and befriended this 21-year-old man, sold him fentanyl, and the victim used the fentanyl and died. Despite the fatal episode, Rosado continued selling drugs without any kind of remorse at all. Should a judge be able to take a suspect like that and simply turn them loose? Oh, and then I've got to tell you about this. In New York, this is Zohran Mamdani's New York. Apparently, the arrival of the new socialist or communist mayor of New York City has led to a gigantic increase in the black markets that are thriving now in Washington Heights. They say an entire half-mile section of that neighborhood has been transformed into an open prescription drug bazaar. This is according to the New York Post. Vendors are illegally peddling painkillers, erectile dysfunction pills, and a whole bunch of other medication. The street pharmacy stretches across 10 square blocks. In and around West 179th to West 183rd, there are at least 20 vendors showcasing their wares. They've even got pills in blister packs and boxes and bottles. They buy the drugs in the Dominican Republic. Many of them can be bought over the counter. They smuggle them into New York City, and they sell them for a profit. They said on a good day, one of these drug dealers in this open drug marketplace can bring home $300 or more every single day. Now, it is a Class D felony. The problem is the law is not being addressed or enforced in New York City. So, Zohran Mamdani, and now we've got socialism brought to the illegal drug market. Do you want another summer like last summer where you barely slept at all because you were too hot all night long? Now, people blame the summertime heat for their bad sleep. And really, it might be their mattress trapping the heat against them. If you already sleep hot, summer only makes it worse. I can speak from my personal experience. 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
15: Hey, welcome back to the Lars Larson Show. So Congress, can Congress actually make a federal crime
13: for a convicted felon to possess a gun. Well, that's the one that's on the books right now. One court is about to test the limits of Washington's power. I thought we'd get Costas Moros on, who's director of legal research at the Second Amendment Foundation. Costas, welcome back to the program.
0: Thanks for having me on, Mark. It's always a pleasure.
13: See, now I'm a gun owner. I'm pro Second Amendment. But when I've had people challenge me over the years and say, hey, so are you in favor of any gun laws? I said, well, restricting the purchase of guns by convicted felons does seem, in most cases, like a sensible thing to do. Although if somebody said, would you entertain the idea that, say, financial crimes that are felonies might be exempted from that treatment, I might say, yeah, okay, for some of the nonviolent, you know, crimes, signing a voter registration card when in fact the information is not accurate, that's technically a felony. But other than that, if you're convicted of murder, rape, robbery, criminal assault, things like that, I don't want you to own a gun. So does Congress have the power to decide that or not?
0: Yeah, so it's a great point, and it's one we generally agree with. Violent people shouldn't have guns, and I'd even expand the list to include people like child pornographers and stuff like that. Even,
13: oh, you know, I would too. Totally nonviolent crime, but yeah, that's a great example. We're just trying to think of other examples of felonies that would qualify.
0: Absolutely, but this isn't a question about who should have guns. It's about congressional power and the expansion of the federal government. So I want to be clear in everything I'm about to say. Nothing about what I'm about to say would mean that a state can't ban this. And I would say a state should absolutely continue to prevent violent people from having guns. So that could be a matter of state law. But what the Commerce Clause says is that Congress has the power to regulate commerce between the states. And in the modern era, since the New Deal, we've expanded that dramatically to cover all sorts of stuff that has nothing to do with commerce. So if, for example, in this case, a felon has a gun, well, they'll say, well, at some point that gun crossed state lines, so that's commerce. And that's just a ridiculous interpretation and not at all what the founders intended. So this is really about congressional power, not about who should have guns, in my opinion.
13: So is this challenge going to be successful in challenging whether Congress has the authority to do this?
0: It might be successful in the Fifth Circuit, because the Fifth Circuit's a very conservative, originalist court, and they might take the position that, like I just said, yes, we don't want violent people to have guns, but that's a matter of state law. It's not about Congress doesn't have the power to regulate it unless it's dealing with an actual interstate crime. Now, what I suspect will happen after that, though, if they do rule that way, is the Supreme Court will disagree. And they'll disagree not because I think the Fifth Circuit's necessarily wrong, but because of how disruptive this would be. Because for almost a century now, since the New Deal era when FDR bullied the Supreme Court to his will, essentially, a lot of federal law is based on this Commerce Clause interpretation. So if they agree, if the Fifth Circuit succeeds here and the Supreme Court upholds them, they'd essentially have to shrink the federal government and do a lot and stop it from doing a lot of the stuff it currently does, which I would love, but I acknowledge would be disruptive. So.
13: Costas Moros is director of legal research at the Second Amendment Foundation. So what do you know about the actual case they're considering? This is United States versus Squire. What's it about? I mean,
0: it's about a criminal with a gun. I'm not going to sugarcoat it. This guy's not good news, you know, but again, it's something I think state law should handle, in my opinion. You know, there's nothing wrong with states restricting this. And the founders always intended for states to be the ones that are the more direct handlers of crime. The government isn't supposed to be in that business except for certain crimes.
13: Costas, are there any states out there that don't currently have a limit on convicted felons buying guns? Because I can't think of one.
0: No, there isn't. There isn't. And that's why it's not a real concern. I know there's going to be a lot of dooming out there about this case that, oh, they're going to let violent felons have guns. No, it's a question of federal power. You know, this person would already not be allowed to own guns under state law. So.
13: Well, and like you said, are there some categories that need to be added to this, like, say, purveyors of child pornography? Because even though it's not a violent crime, as far as I'm concerned, the creation of child pornography has done violence to children, and that would be enough to have me put those people on the banned list.
0: Yeah, absolutely. Federal law already covers any felony, even nonviolent ones, and some of that should be corrected, but not child pornographers as that example. Absolutely, they should not be armed. I'm not sure if all of state law gets that specific, but that's easy enough to correct, right? If this law were to go away, then states would just have to take a look at their own laws and adapt them to these crimes to make sure everything's covered.
2: Yeah. But like you said, all the states currently have those laws, so it kind of becomes just a, you know, what, how many angels can dance on the head of the pin, and letting the Supreme Court make the decision about that?
0: Yeah, exactly. I think I'm not sure if every state covers every single felony the federal government does, but all of them cover violent criminals, and I'm pretty sure all of them cover these crimes of severe moral turpitude. But we shouldn't let that get in the way of the fact that, you know, the federal government has grown to such enormous size in an unconstitutional manner, in my opinion. And so, it's just a matter of who regulates it. It's not a matter of whether it should be regulated.
2: Do you know, Costas, even though I'm pro-Second Amendment, one of the ones that's frustrated me the greatest is that when they catch people doing a straw purchase, where a criminal sends somebody else in to buy the gun for the criminal, every time I see one of those cases coming out of the U.S. Attorney's Office, and then I see, oh, they caught this guy with 34 straw purchases, and he gets 34 months in federal prison. I wonder, he probably views that as the cost of doing business. It's not much of a penalty. Have we seen much of a change in that? Because I'd love to, you know, because ordinarily when criminals are buying guns, it's usually to put them in the hands of other criminals, which make them more likely to be used against people. This is not just some garden variety person who's saying, I want to be able to buy a gun. They're buying guns to put guns in the hands of criminals. Shouldn't we be stopping that?
0: Absolutely. You know, it's not even just the federal government that's the problem there. California, which is famous as one of the strictest gun control states, actually has a database of armed prohibited people. These are people they, because of their registry, they know for a fact are prohibited people who are armed, and they haven't gone and arrested or at least taken their guns. There's thousands of these people. Yeah, they know they exist, and they just say, well, we don't have the resources to get to all of them. But they have the resources to pass all other sorts of nonsense.
2: Well, and Costas, when I hear the resources argument, I just say, why don't you just send these lists out to all the police departments and say, on one of those days, and we all hit those days where not much is going on, hey, let's go by and see Fred Smith. Fred is a prohibited person who has a gun. We can go do a pop today, and we'll actually liven up an otherwise dull day. Is there any reason that even the busiest police department in America, like Los Angeles, couldn't afford to do that from time to time?
0: You would think. I know. Take a break from the parking tickets. I know those generate revenue, and go get some dangerous people off the streets. Absolutely. Yeah.
2: And I would think that some of the cops would be, great, I can actually arrest a real criminal for a change. That is Costas Moros, who's Director of Legal Research and Education at the Second Amendment Foundation. Glad to get your phone calls and your emails at 866-HEY-LARS. That's 866-439-5277. 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
22: Funding for the Iran conflict. I'm Sue Guzman, Fox News, and the House has approved $95 billion in funding for the conflict with Iran and also okayed a $1.5 trillion defense bill. Details from Fox's Chad Pergram.
23: The House of Representatives trying to cure the legislative summertime blues. The House approved a stopgap bill to avoid a government shutdown this fall. The House sending the Senate a budget framework to pay for the conflict in Iran, tacking on the Save America Act. But there's GOP skepticism. Senate Majority Leader John Thune may not even tackle the budget blueprint until September.
24: We could pull that budget resolution passed by the House and use it to fund government.
23: That package is immune to filibusters. Republicans could then cut Democrats out of the funding process. Republicans hope the threat compels Democrats to help avoid a full government shutdown. The House also approving a plan barring members from trading stocks.
22: President Trump Wednesday honoring the four U.S. soldiers killed in the Iran conflict, joining their families as their remains were returned home. This as Tehran continues to target U.S. allies in the Middle East.
25: There were dozens of ballistic missiles and drones that were fired that night on July 17th at the base where these Americans were being housed. And it was at least one, possibly more, ballistic missile that struck the base and caused the devastation that led to the deaths. It's important to point out that the Iranians have fired more than 8,500 drones and missiles at U.S. bases since the war began 4 months ago.
22: Secretary of State Marco Rubio meeting with Russia's Foreign Minister Sergei Lavrov in Thailand for talks about Ukraine and the conflicts in the Middle East. Fox News asked Lavrov whether Russia is helping Iran target American troops, but Lavrov didn't respond and walked away. 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
22: A new Fox News poll sheds light on what Americans think of President Trump, the midterms, and economic growth.
37: A Fox News poll of over 1,000 U.S. voters finding if the November election was today, 53% would back the Democratic candidate in their House district, while 46% would back the Republican. The Democratic advantage comes as President Trump's approval rating stands at 39%, unchanged for the last 3 months. Roughly three quarters of those polled, 76%, say they'd rate the economy as only fair or poor. And another three quarters say inflation has caused them financial hardship. 23% want dramatic change in the government, 50% viewing capitalism positively, 30% favoring socialism, up 3% from last year. The Democratic Socialists of America are viewed positively by 31%. Kristen Goodwin, Fox News.
22: House Judiciary Chairman Jim Jordan has referred former Biden special counsel Jack Smith to the Justice Department, accusing him of misleading Congress about his investigation into President Donald Trump. He wants federal prosecutors to determine whether or not criminal charges are warranted. And Tropical Storm Bertha is currently battering Louisiana. Here's Fox Weather's Robert Ray.
0: It was pretty intense here earlier for a system that was so offshore. The effects on this barrier island, well, not bad, right? As far as visuals, nothing catastrophic, thank God. But we did receive 40-plus mile an hour wind gusts, very minimal rain, less than an inch across the region as the system trekked to the west and then made landfall at 2 p.m. Central Time in St. Bernard Parish, bayous essentially, marshes in that area. So even though they had some on push or water rise there, nothing is going to be in a bad scenario, as the governor said.
22: Fox Weather's Robert Ray in Dauphin Island. I'm Sue Guzman. This is Fox News.
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4: Clear skies and not as chilly overnight tonight. We'll drop down to a low near 60 with light winds out of the south, about 5 to 10. We'll pick the winds up a little bit on Thursday out of the southwest at 10 to 20. A lot of sunshine, upper 80s. Breezy southwest winds on Friday with highs in the low 90s. Then a slight chance for an isolated storm or two overnight Friday night. And then a hot weekend with highs in the upper 90s with dry conditions. From the Flag Skywatch Weather Center, I'm Chief Meteorologist Dean Wysocki.
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2: Welcome back to the Lars Larson Show. I want you to imagine this. A record number of Americans of working age and not disabled is simply dropping out of the labor force. Now, you might expect that if the country was actually in a situation where we didn't have enough jobs, except we're not. The national unemployment rate is about 4%. But one of the reasons it's at 4% is we have now hit a record number of Americans who simply dropped out of the workforce altogether. In fact, the comparison that I thought was the most stunning, and all of this comes from numbers from the Federal Reserve Bank of St. Louis, which tracks things like this. The number of workers out of the labor force right now is greater than during COVID, greater than during America's Great Recession. It has surged to an all-time high. The number of adults who have dropped out is 105.8. Almost 106 million Americans have simply dropped out altogether. Now, I think that's absolutely crazy, and it does not portend good things for the United States of America. And in fact, one of the biggest reasons I think this is happening is because Americans have figured out, I have a way to get by. I can just depend on the government. In fact, in many cases, if you are somebody with minimum wage skills, you're able to qualify for so many government programs that the actual payment rate you're at is around $40,000-$50,000 a year. But it turns out that if you approach it that way and say, can I make enough to get by just simply subsisting on a government welfare state, it turns out that's absolutely happening right now. And here we are in the summer of 2026, in the month of June all by itself, more than 800,000 workers simply dropped out of the labor force altogether. The overall number of not in the labor force, they call it NILFS, N-I-L-F-S, is higher than at the time of the Great Recession or the COVID pandemic, which is really saying something. About 5.3 million workers, 5% of all NILFS, say they dropped out because they are discouraged or they're not even bothering to look for work. Again, I think it's because they found a way to get by. In other words, depend on the government. Now, that is not a path to success for this country. If you decide that we're going to have a massive welfare state where a huge number of people are on Medicaid, food stamps, TANF, or what we used to call welfare or the dole, somebody has to pay for it. As one of my friends once told me years ago, you know, everybody can't ride in the wagon. Somebody has to pull the wagon. Up to 22% of America's NILF population are on long-term disability, long-term illness, or other kinds of benefits, representing more than 23 million Americans, about, well, close to 10% of the entire adult population. We've got about 340 million in the country. About 50 million of them are children. And by far, this is from the report from the Federal Reserve Bank of St. Louis, the largest segment of the not in the labor force population is retirees, who make up about 50% of all Americans not working. While the absolute number is at a record, the portion of Americans in the labor market hit 59% in the month of June. That is the lowest number since September of 2021. I think all of us remember 2021, after the COVID pandemic, after the vast overreaction of both state and federal governments shutting down the economy in many parts of America, and you had a lot of people who were out of the labor market altogether. Well, we're back to that number, except we're not in that kind of labor market anymore. Wages, real wages, measured against inflation, have actually gone up. And here's the way Nicholas Eberstadt sums it up. He's the chair in political economy at American Enterprise. We've got a big problem with the flight from work of prime age men. And what's been carrying the overall prime age labor force has been the involvement of women, not men. Very roughly speaking, there are about 7 million of these men who are out of the labor force in the age range 25 to 54. But can you imagine if you had friends who are 25, 30, 35, 40, somewhere in that range, and they said, yeah, I'm just not going to work anymore. Well, how are you going to get by? Well, there are programs, or I've claimed a disability, rightly or wrongly. And what Eberstadt also says, there are about 3.5 million women who are kind of like doppelgangers in all this. If you look at what's going on in Europe and Japan, which are both aging, shrinking societies, their workforce participation rates are going up right now. These are the healthiest, best-educated Americans who've ever lived on planet Earth, and they're dropping out. He said, I would not like to see a guaranteed income or a UBI because I look at how men who are neither working nor looking for work say they're spending their days right now. It's very depressing to see what they say they are doing. It's a great warm-up act for becoming a statistic in deaths of despair. Think about all that. I'm glad to have you with me on a Wednesday. If you want to join what we call the best conversation in talk journalism, it's here every day at 866-HEY-LARS. That's 866-439-5277. Send your emails to talk@LarsLarson.com. Our poll on X, and we put up a brand new poll question each and every day. We draw it from the news of the day. Interesting, I didn't follow much about World Cup other than Erling Haaland. Erling Haaland was kind of impressive, but other than that, I really haven't followed soccer much at all. I think I've mentioned before, I think it's kind of a communist sport. But they had World Cup in America. The estimates for the amount of economic good that it brought to America are between $20 and $30 billion. But guess what? When it comes to the IRS is apparently going to take up to 40% of the prize money from Spain. That's the country that won the World Cup. And it got me thinking, if you said, I'm going to bring an event to your country, the event is going to bring economic benefits of $20 to $30 billion, could you forgive the winning team about $20 million, because there's $50 million in prize money, and all of it is subject to U.S. tax laws. I think you might make America much more attractive for events like that if you said, we're not going to take almost 40% of all the prize money from the winners. Go ahead and bring your event here. Payments made to non-resident foreign athletes are subject to a 30% withholding tax unless a tax or treaty or other exemption applies. Republican Congressman Tim Burchett of Tennessee says, I think it's a ripoff. We've got to have a better tax system. New Jersey, where the World Cup was held, charges up to 10.75% state income tax and notably does not honor international tax treaties. Now, if you say, well, Lars, if you don't like soccer, why would you want the winners to be forgiven the tax money? I'd put it to you this way. What you've just had, if you imagine America as the single most successful retail operation on planet Earth, and you just brought in enough customers to jump your revenues by $20 to $30 billion, do you think that forgiving $20 million in taxes wouldn't be a bad way to incentivize that same event to come right back to your retail store? Glad to have you with me. 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
6: Hey, welcome back to the Lars Larson Show. As you know, I've been pro removal of illegal aliens from America. If you thought that Donald Trump has been removing a lot of illegal aliens for the last year and a half, it is about to get, I think, a whole lot better. A federal court has cleared the way for Department of Homeland Security to start fast-tracking removals nationwide. Is Congress ready to perhaps close that loophole for good? I thought we'd ask George Fishman, who serves as senior legal fellow at the Center for Immigration Studies. Mr. Fishman, welcome back to the program.
2: Thanks so much for having me.
6: Would you mind telling my audience what this illegal alien, I call it illegal alien, say illegal immigrant, if you want to be politically correct, loophole is all about, and how the courts have now cleared the way to get rid of it?
2: Well, sure. Well, this involves expedited removal, as it's called, which was actually first proposed by the Democrats in 1993. Bill Clinton, Ted Kennedy, Chuck Schumer, they were the ones proposing it. It got enacted into law by through the Republicans in 1996, and essentially it provides that if an alien is apprehended at the border, at an international airport trying to get over

0: You'd expect to see the North Dakota oil and natural gas industry working at wells and processing facilities. What you might not know is our oil and gas industry also works to build roads, provide school funding, and even protect us from flooding by creating nearly 50,000 jobs statewide and generating billions of tax dollars annually to support our infrastructure, our great outdoors, and our schools. North Dakota Petroleum Foundation, advancing the possibilities.
1: The D.C. Circuit Court of Appeals just ruled a few weeks ago that the use of expedited removal for aliens who came to the U.S. illegally and have been here less than 2 years is perfectly constitutional.
2: And by the way, Ms. Fishman, can I ask you this? Throw this in for my audience, if you don't mind. The D.C. Circuit Court is not exactly the most conservative circuit court in America, is it?
1: It isn't. You know, maybe this is just serendipity, but the judge who wrote the decision is a Trump appointee, Justin Walker. And so, you know, sometimes it comes down to, you know, which judges get assigned particular cases.
2: Fair enough.
1: But yeah, but it was Judge Walker who wrote the opinion.
2: Okay. And is there any reason to doubt the legal legitimacy of that opinion?
1: Well, I mean, the question back a few years ago in 2020, the Supreme Court ruled that expedited removal was constitutional for aliens basically apprehended at the border. You know, within the alien in that particular case was apprehended 25 yards into the United States. And the Supreme Court said, look, aliens outside the U.S. have no constitutional due process rights.
2: Right.
1: And aliens who are on the threshold of entry, and that included this guy who was apprehended 25 yards into the United States after coming in illegally, also have no constitutional due process rights. Therefore, by definition, the only rights they have are the rights provided by Congress, and expedited removal was provided by Congress. So for them, it's constitutional. Now, the question remained after that decision by the Supreme Court whether expedited removal is constitutional for aliens who basically, you know, they're inside the United States, they've been resident in the United States, whether here legally or not, because they do have certain due process rights. And so, you know, that was always the big question about, you know, if an administration did extend, did use the power to use expedited removal for aliens not here 2 years, illegal aliens not here 2 years, would that hold up in the court? No one really knew, but, you know, again, just a few weeks ago, Judge Walker said, indeed, yes. And what I've tried to point out is, reading Judge Walker's decision, there's nothing in his decision to indicate at all that expedited removal would have any constitutional problems if it applied to all aliens who came to the U.S.
2: Because
1: illegally.
2: Let me ask you something, Ms. Fishman. I'm not a lawyer, but you are. You're a senior legal fellow at CIS. Is there any other part of the law where the law effectively says, hey, you violated the law, but if you violate it, manage to violate it without anybody catching you violating it for a certain period of time, all of a sudden the law with regard to the violation changes?
1: Well, I mean, you know, say an alien has been here illegally for, you know, 5 years and is apprehended.
2: Yeah. Right.
1: They can still be removed, but they have to go through this removal process, which has a backlog now of like 3 million cases. So, yeah, they can be removed, but as a practically speaking, you know, when you have millions of these aliens and there are millions of cases in the backlog, that makes it almost impossible to do large-scale removals. You know, legally you can do it, but it's just the logistics make it quite daunting when you're talking about a large number of people.
2: Is there any way to speed that process up? I mean, because when the facts are clear, you say the person entered illegally. We see cases like this all the time. That joker from El Salvador that the media insisted on calling the Maryland man, you know, who's involved in human trafficking and all these things. He'd been ordered removed, and yet he wasn't removed from the country.
1: Well, assuming that this decision of the D.C. Circuit, you know, is upheld by the Supreme Court, I'm sure there are going to be appeals,
2: yeah,
1: that Congress could step in and change the expedited removal statute and say, hey, it applies no matter

0: how long an illegal alien has been in the U.S.
1: And that seems fair to me. That is George Fishman. He serves as senior legal counsel and fellow at the Center for Immigration Studies. Ms. Fishman, thanks very much. 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
1: The Iran conflict. I'm Sue Guzman, Fox News, and the House has approved $95 billion in funding for the conflict with Iran and also okayed a $1.5 trillion defense bill. Details from Fox's Chad Pergram.
2: The House of Representatives trying to cure the legislative summertime blues. The House approved a stopgap bill to avoid a government shutdown this fall. The House sending the Senate a budget framework to pay for the conflict in Iran, tacking on the Save America Act. But there's GOP skepticism. Senate Majority Leader John Thune may not even tackle the budget blueprint until September.
3: We could pull that budget resolution passed by the House and use it to fund government.
2: That package is immune to filibusters. Republicans could then cut Democrats out of the funding process. Republicans hope the threat compels Democrats to help avoid a full government shutdown. The House also approving a plan barring members from trading stocks.
1: President Trump Wednesday honoring the four U.S. soldiers killed in the Iran conflict, joining their families as their remains were returned home. This as Tehran continues to target U.S. allies in the Middle East.
4: There were dozens of ballistic missiles and drones that were fired that night on July 17th at the base where these Americans were being housed. And it was at least one, possibly more, ballistic missile that struck the base and caused the devastation that led to the deaths. It's important to point out that the Iranians have fired more than 8,500 drones and missiles at U.S. bases since the war began 4 months ago.
1: Secretary of State Marco Rubio meeting with Russia's Foreign Minister Sergei Lavrov in Thailand for talks about Ukraine and the conflicts in the Middle East. Fox News asked Lavrov whether Russia is helping Iran target American troops, but Lavrov didn't respond and walked away. 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
19: Clear
8: skies and not as chilly overnight tonight. We'll drop down to a low near 60 with light winds out of the south, about 5 to 10. We'll pick the winds up a little bit on Thursday out of the southwest at 10 to 20. A lot of sunshine, upper 80s. Breezy southwest winds on Friday with highs in the low 90s. Then a slight chance for an isolated storm or two overnight Friday night. And then a hot weekend with highs in the upper 90s with dry conditions. From the Flag Skywatch Weather Center, I'm Chief Meteorologist Dean Wysocki.
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0: Lars Larson wants to hear from you, even if you disagree. Naysayers get to cut the line at 866-HEY-LARS. Now, here's Lars Larson.
10: Welcome back to the Lars Larson Show. It's a pleasure to be with you. Well, President Trump is raising tariffs on most Canadian imports to 50%. Is that going to level the playing field for American business or just drive up prices for consumers? How about we test that notion on Paul Teller, who's president of Teller Strategies. Paul, welcome back to the program. How are you?
11: Oh, how are you? Great to be with you, as always.
10: I'm not a big fan of tariffs in general, and I've said that, and people said, well, but what about Trump? Yeah. What Trump is doing? I figured he's using it to negotiate with other countries, and it seems he has been. Although some of this seems to be producing, we've gone from being a net food exporter, or sorry, importer, to now we are just barely a net food exporter, and that change has happened relatively quickly. Are these tariffs a good idea?
11: No, again, appreciate it. Thank you. Now, frankly, I'm with you. My gut instinct is that these are not great. I think in general, right, many of us on this show or listening to this show are free marketeers, right? We want the government as much out of the business of private transactions as possible, right? Don't set the prices, because that's what tariffs are, right? Tariffs are basically the government saying, I don't like the price of that good. I think that price should be higher, and slapping, you know, whatever the extra percentage on top of it to increase the price. Although, why do it, right? If the price isn't going to go up, you wouldn't need a tariff. So, I mean, that's, to me, that's like too much government meddling in general. But here, I think you're right also. I have a feeling it's really, it's just the president, the administration saying, yeah, we're in the middle of some Canada negotiations. We're angry at the smoke, right, the wildfire smoke that came across the United States. Let's, you know, let's do this little shot across the bow. It gives us a good negotiating position to come down off of. Because if you look at it, too, first of all, the tariffs didn't go into effect yet, right? They gave it kind of a month to go into effect. I think August 19th is when they go into effect.
10: Yep.
11: And they did carve out a few major industries. I could be wrong here, but I think it's critical minerals, certain energy sector, I think maybe even lumber, couple, you know, some other key things where it's like, uh-huh, all right. So why would you carve out those critical industries if you thought the tariffs were so great, right? So they're basically saying, all right, we get that this is probably harmful, and we're going to negotiate down from them, but, you know, this is what's happening. And also, if you really wanted them to go into effect, they would go into effect, right away. The fact that they said, we're going to give you a month's lead time to think about it, talk about it, let's work on it, probably speaks to your point that these are, you know, negotiating tactics.
10: Yeah, because you are right, Paul, that they've excluded from the 50% tariffs energy, potash, which is, I think, involved in fertilizer, then fish critical minerals. But does Canada allow all of our goods, you know, into its country unfettered? Because my recollection from the beginning of the Trump administration was that our dairy products going into Canada are severely restricted, whereas Canada's dairy products coming into the United States are not. Why don't we just have both countries agree? We're not going to tariff things at all. We'll let the marketplace decide. Do Canadians want to drink American milk, or do Americans want to drink Canuck milk?
11: Exactly. And you're totally right. And it was absolutely worse before the Trump-Pence USMCA went into effect during the first administration, you know, U.S.-Mexico-Canada trade agreement.
10: Yep.
11: No question. And it equalized it somewhat, improved it somewhat. But you're also right. That didn't solve the whole problem. You know, there's still some inequities. And, in fact, that's the law the president and the administration are citing for this action. I think it's Section 338, if I'm getting my numbers right, of the Tariff Act from 1938.
10: It is 338.
11: This is going way back. Is it 338? Okay, yeah.
10: Yep.
11: 338, basically saying if a country discriminates against U.S. commerce, you know, the president gets to come in with just kind of minimal, you know, time for review or for appeal or anything like that, just to come in and, you know, impose some duties. It's not used that often because, again, normally you're supposed to prove that, like, an entire country is discriminating against our entire commerce kind of as a whole. And I think that's hard to say in this case, right? Canadians are still importing tremendous amount of American goods. So a little tough to use that logic, I think, but I think that's what they're at least starting with.
10: And by the way, you mentioned the forest fires. I actually think Trump's being, and I called him out as a hypocrite, because America has not done a fantastic job of managing its forests or wildfires. True. So when Canada catches fire and Trump says, hey, you guys aren't managing your forests, well, the federal government is one of the biggest offenders in America in not managing its federal forests and letting them catch fire. So it's a bit like the pot calling the kettle black.
11: No, that is true. Let's face it. Anytime there are wildfires in America, and it seems to be every single year, let's face it, we conservatives are very quick to jump and say, see, especially on federal lands, they're not managing it well. They're not allowing clearing out. The environmentalists are allowed too much sway and all that kind of stuff. And so you're right. We've got to criticize ourselves the way we criticize them. Having said that, from what I understand, I could be wrong, but what I understand, some of those Canadian fires have been burning for like 2 months straight or something. And it's like, okay, wait a minute. I don't think we're really doing that in the United States. Like, just let it burn out for 2 months.
10: I got to tell you, Paul, I live on the West Coast of America. The West Coast catches fire almost every year. There have been some famous examples in the last less than 10 years. We can criticize other governments all day long, but you know, I've literally seen fires where they'll say, well, yeah, there's a fire there, and we'd go put it out, except, and then they start drawing lines. They say, this is a county, this is a state, that's BLM, this is Forest Service. I'm sorry, it's on the wrong, it'd be like a cop standing on one side of the street watching somebody be robbed or beat up on the other side of the street and said, my jurisdiction ends at the middle of this street. I'm not allowed to help out. Right. Nobody would accept that.
11: Right, you're exactly right. And that's unfortunate if that is happening to a significant extent. I've heard that too, so you're exactly right. And that's very, very unfair and unfortunate. There's got to be some, you know, interoperability there, no question.
10: So do you think that the new government of Canada, I mean, they didn't go with Poilievre, who I thought would have made a great prime minister. They went with another knucklehead. Is Canada going to get things straightened out and maybe start playing ball?
11: You know, I sure hope so. I think they're hopefully getting some of the message here. And I know they do want to repair some of the rift, shall we say, in the relationship. But, you know, at least the Canadians I speak to, both in and out of the Canadian government, you know, they don't like when there's tension between the two countries. I mean, there's a natural alliance, a natural friendship here, and natural trading relationship. So they do want things to better. So that's why I'm hoping that, while we may not love this shot across the bow from President Trump, you know, they'll see it for what it is, negotiating tactic, and let's get duties and tariffs down across the board as far as we can.
10: And by the way, Paul, in some ways, there's a little bit of Schadenfreude on my part. You look at the East Coast complaining about smoke and say, we get that every year, and you guys never pay any attention to it. Now that it's happening to you, hey, take a good smell of it. That's what happens when government does things badly. Paul Tiller from Tiller Strategies, back in a moment. 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
19: 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He actually will read it. 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
20: In what world does it make sense to build a $30 million grocery store and put competitive pressure on the bodegas that are in the neighborhood.
21: I think that what we saw in the mayoral campaign is the mayor was able to build a movement that inspired people to believe that we could have a government that works for ordinary people, that is actually responsive to the working class.
20: Inspiration is great, but if you're the bodega owner, how would you feel if the government opened a big grocery store right next to your bodega?
21: If one publicly owned grocery store that brings prices down in the neighborhood is enough to put someone out of business, then maybe they shouldn't have been in that business in the first place.
2: Now, if you really, really wanted to understand the Democrat Socialists of America, who've been amazingly successful in New York City, they managed to elect a mayor in Zohran Mamdani. They've now apparently elected three members of Congress who are likely to win in the November general, and they will be DSA members of the United States Congress. You can't find a better example than Gustavo Gordillo. He was being interviewed by Fox News in that case. And remember what he said. The young lady who was questioning him said, look, $30 million government grocery store. Now, that's the first place. We've talked about that before. Because Mamdani said he was going to bring down the cost of groceries by going into neighborhoods in New York City and building grocery stores at government expense. Except the government says it'll cost us $30 million to open a grocery store. But then the logic of this Gustavo Gordillo, he says you shouldn't have even been in business in the first place if one little store that brings down prices is going to drive you out of business. I'll tell you a number that I've told you before, and I've tested this against many people that I've known who are in the grocery business, whether it's a chain or an individual grocery store. And I'm not talking about bodegas or convenience stores or 7-Elevens or any of that. I'm talking about a regular grocery store. Their typical margin on food is about 2-3%, meaning when you spend $100 at the grocery store, after expenses, the grocery store clears $2 or $3 on that $100 worth of groceries. So that's how thin the margins are. And yet this guy doesn't seem to understand, well, if the government comes in and opens up a grocery store. They did this in Kansas City. It ran for several years. It lost millions of dollars every year, and it finally failed altogether. But if that grocery store can afford, because it's funded by the government, to lose money on a regular basis, in other words, by charging the lower prices, yes, it'll seem like a good deal until that grocery store drives all the private sector grocery stores out of business, and then the folks with the government say, we're tired of funding this, then you're going to go away. And even folks like former New York Governor Andrew Cuomo understand the socialists have gone absolutely crazy.
22: There is no such thing as free. Someone always pays. This is a dream. This is nirvana. This is utopia. And they're selling to young people who are buying it. But it's not going to work. And the socialist movement is the best thing the Republicans have going for them.
2: And God bless him for saying that. And then you've got Alexandria Ocasio-Cortez. Remember the brilliant economist from Boston University, now a member of Congress from her last job as a bartender? She'd like to eliminate the U.S. Senate altogether.
23: I don't support the filibuster. I don't support elements of this institution that we know, were founded on Jim Crow.
2: I think she just pulled that one out of her ear. And then you've got Democrat Senator John Fetterman, who actually seems to be one of the few sensible Democrats, and he's in the U.S. Senate, and he's talking about the Michigan Senate candidate, Abdul Al-Sayed. Take a listen to what he says.
24: Yeah, no, it's hilarious. You know, Bernie is there campaigning for this guy. You know, humble yourself, Bernie. You know, you just push an accused rapist and imploded up in Maine, and now you're pushing, essentially a pro-Hamas candidate that's been anti-American and deeply anti-Israel. You know, he's a socialist that earned $700,000 last year. His wife, in private practice, she refuses to accept Medicaid. He's a phony, and he has said incredibly anti-American thing.
2: That is Senator John Fetterman talking about Michigan Senate Democrat candidate Abdul Al-Sayed. And then, because I love these crazy things that the Democrats and the liberals say, I found this soundbite of the superintendent of the Spotsylvania schools, Dr. Clint Mitchell. And he says he wants to focus on making sure that he hires staff and hires black teachers. So if you're white and you applied for a job in the Spotsylvania schools, good luck, because he says it's his job to actually change the color of the teaching staff.
0: My job, which I have challenged HR about, is making sure that we hire the right people, but most importantly, we diversify our staff to represent the kids that we have in our schools. Because I will tell you, I was the one kid who went to school, and when I went to school, I didn't have an African-American teacher until I got to college, right? But it didn't mean that I could be successful because I didn't have an African-American teacher. But that's important for kids.
2: Yeah, it's important for kids, but then he kind of reverses himself. He's got a doctorate in education, and he was successful. Oh, and then I love this. He went to the school board in Spotsylvania because they were considering implementing a program to drug test possible candidates for teaching positions. And he said, no, if you test for drugs, nobody's going to work here. Listen to this.
0: Implementing such a program would completely negate the work that we have done over the last 18 months plus in the school division on teacher retention. I give you the data just for our recruitment fair this past week. I guarantee you that our neighbors, whether it's Stafford, Fredericksburg City, Caroline, Louisa, Orange County, Culpeper, Prince William, they're looking for you to implement such a policy. Because here's what's going to happen. You think our retention numbers are what it is? Jones of people are going to look the school division. And you think we have a problem hiring and retaining people and filling positions? You'll have vacancies because no one want to work here.
2: Nobody. If you drug test teachers, none of the teachers want to teach in schools. Crazy. By the way, thousands of places on the internet have a file with your name on it. And that used to be true of me, but I took care of the problem, and I'm going to tell you how. What do they have? Your home address, your cell phone number, your email address, and there's more. 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
19: 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The Flag. It's 2 o'clock.
4: Funding the conflict. I'm Ted Lindner, Fox News. The House has approved $95 billion in funding for the conflict with Iran and has okayed a $1.5 trillion defense bill. Fox's Chad Pergram with more.
5: The House of Representatives trying to cure the legislative summertime blues. The House approved a stopgap bill to avoid a government shutdown this fall. The House sending the Senate a budget framework to pay for the conflict in Iran, tacking on the Save America Act. But there's GOP skepticism. Senate Majority Leader John Thune may not even tackle the budget blueprint until September.
6: We could pull that budget resolution passed by the House and use it to fund government.
5: That package is immune to filibusters. Republicans could then cut Democrats out of the funding process. Republicans hope the threat compels Democrats to help avoid a full government shutdown. The House also approving a plan barring members from trading stocks.
4: Meantime, the president paying tribute on Wednesday to American soldiers killed during the war with Iran.
8: President Trump saluted as the remains of four American service members killed in Jordan and Iraq over the weekend were transferred to Dover Air Force Base in Delaware.
25: We're going to honor them. And one of the hardest things to do for me, it's one of the hardest things to do as a president.
8: Their deaths came as Iran fired drones and ballistic missiles at U.S. bases in the region. Before departing for Dover, the president warned Iran that U.S. strikes will target bridges and power plants in response to any more attacks on vessels sailing through the Strait of Hormuz. At the White House, Jared Halpern, Fox News.
4: And the Secret Service preparing security measures for the rescheduled White House Correspondents' Dinner. Secret Service Director Sean Curran.
26: We'll always evaluate every plan, just like we do every site. So if, the example, the president goes to the same site 100 times, we will send an advance team there.
4: The new dinner Friday at the Waldorf Astoria in D.C. 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
4: Tropical storm Bertha making landfall in southern Louisiana on Wednesday. Fox's Evan Brown.
37: Storm surge and rain flooding could be the most problematic part of Tropical Storm Bertha. David Commerdell is the mayor in the fishing town of Grand Isle.
38: We got all our pump stations ready to go in case electricity goes out. We got our generators ready to go, and we got tractors in case, you know, we got pumps behind there.
37: Nearby Terrebonne Parish needed to rush repairs to its levee system damaged 2 years ago during Hurricane Francine. Government offices and schools and universities in and around New Orleans are shutting down. Evan Brown, Fox News.
4: The president touting Trump accounts for children in a Georgia rally on Wednesday. Fox's Jonathan Seri and Marietta with more.
7: Speaking to a packed crowd at Metro Atlanta's Wheeler High School, President Trump talked about his administration's financial investment in America's future.
9: Ensuring that every young American gets a great start in life and a really fair shot at the American dream.
7: Trump accounts allow families to contribute up to $5,000 a year. To kick things off, the Trump administration is offering each child born between 2025 and 2028 a $1,000 nest egg. The President's Council of Economic Advisors estimates a child born this year will accumulate $5,800 by age 18 and more than $18,000 by age 28 based on the initial contribution alone.
4: The Treasury's investments in Trump accounts ends in late 2028. And a former special counsel can now be the target of a criminal investigation. House Judiciary Chairman Jim Jordan has referred former Biden special counsel Jack Smith to the Justice Department, accusing him of misleading Congress about his investigation into President Donald Trump. Jordan claims that newly released records contradict Smith's sworn testimony and is urging federal prosecutors to determine whether criminal charges are warranted. I'm Ted Lindner. This is Fox News.
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1: Clear skies and not as chilly overnight tonight. We'll drop down to a low near 60 with light winds out of the south, about 5 to 10. We'll pick the winds up a little bit on Thursday out of the southwest at 10 to 20. A lot of sunshine, upper 80s. Breezy southwest winds on Friday with highs in the low 90s. Then a slight chance for an isolated storm or two overnight Friday night. And then a hot weekend with highs in the upper 90s with dry conditions. From the Flag Skywatch Weather Center, I'm Chief Meteorologist Dean Wysocki.
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14: Let me be clear. Donald Trump has zero credibility on the issue of election integrity. He's cried wolf and peddled bizarre conspiracy theories about fraud with no evidence.
16: A few moments later.
17: This breaking just a moment ago, New Jersey's Democratic governor, Mickey Sherrill, says that some 6,000 non-U.S. citizens were actually registered to vote.
18: Yeah, Jillian, it turns out that thousands of non-citizens were added to New Jersey's voter rolls.
20: Wow.
18: And some even voted.
20: What?
18: But wait! There's more!
21: Department of Homeland Security, we've identified 250,000 non-citizens registered to vote in just four states, plus 400,000 individuals that are still registered to vote that are deceased.
20: Well, that is kind of weird. That is kind of weird because, you know, when you, what are you trying to do when you register to vote? What exactly, when you register to vote, what's the thing you want to do? What's the goal of registering to vote? What's the goal in the government trying to get you to register to vote? What are you planning on doing? Going fishing? Is that what you're going to do? You're going to go fishing? You know, I want to register to vote so I can go fishing, or register to vote so I can, buy alcohol. No, you register to vote so you can freaking vote. There you go. And that's what we discovered. Yeah, but there's no voter fraud. There is no voter fraud in America. There is no voter fraud in America. No voter fraud, no voter fraud. Ask ABC, CBS, NBC, PBS, NPR, PBS, PBR, whatever the hell. Ask them all. There's no voter fraud at all. Except, I guess in New Jersey, there were 6,600 illegal alien voter registrations and 600 people voted illegally there. But it's only New Jersey. Okay, sure. Yes, it's only New Jersey. Man, we nipped this in the bud. Oh, my God. The Department of Homeland Security said that preliminary reviews of voter records in California, New Jersey, Nevada, and Pennsylvania, 190,832 non-citizens registered to vote in California. That's a fluke. I mean, that's got to be some sort of computer error or something, right? 35,152 non-citizen registered to vote in New Jersey. Again, it's a fluke. It's a little blip. Somebody inserted a hard drive in a disk upside down or the whatever was broken. 15,903 non-citizens registered to vote in Nevada. It's Nevada if you live in Nevada, by the way. It's Nevada if you're not in Nevada. 14,546 non-citizens registered to vote in the state of Pennsylvania. Also, the DHS found over 400,000 deceased registrants over and over 28,000 non-citizens across states that shared their election files with the department. So there you go. And by the way, 400,000 dead registrants. What do you bet 100% of them vote Democrat? Because that's the way it is. That's just the way it is. I mean, honestly, it is so utterly ridiculous. You know why there's, you know, I know there's voter fraud in America? Because I'm not stupid. Because I'm not stupid. And that the media is so bloody incurious about all of this is just freaking laughable, to be quite honest. Here is ABC's big report yesterday. And they went on to say, oh, Donald Trump thinks that the Chinese Communist Party, you know, is trying to cheat in the elections, even though they legit stole the voting data of all of you and me who voted, okay? All of us registered voters, 220 million. They had all the information on you and me. Who knows what kind of information they have on us? They might have your social security number, for God's sakes. But ABC, NBC, PBS, NPR, MS, Now, CNN didn't even think that was important. So there's that.
0: Out of the election error revealed here in the Northeast, New Jersey's governor tonight revealing more than 6,000 non-citizens were mistakenly added to the voter rolls in that state. So how did this happen?
20: Man, I look at these other 250,000 non-citizens registered in California, New Jersey, Nevada, and Pennsylvania. That's a lot of mistakes, by the way. That's a whole lot of mistakes.
0: How many actually voted? Here's Mary Bruce.
2: Tonight, New Jersey Governor Mikey Sherrill revealing that because of a computer error, about 6,600 non-citizens applied.
20: It's always a computer error. Generally, the computers don't make the errors. It's the people running the computers that make the errors. That's, you always blame the computer. The computer computes, you see. It's the stuff that's put into the computer that generally is bleeped up.
2: Applying for a driver's license, were also improperly registered to vote.
20: Oops!
3: In the case of this error, some individuals indicated that they weren't citizens and weren't eligible to vote.
20: Oh.
3: But the software registered them anyway.
2: The governor says about 400 of those non-citizens actually voted, but that there's no evidence their votes swayed any elections.
20: Yeah, she's got to qualify it, you know. I mean, it's just cheat. I mean, you've just been telling us there's no voter fraud at all. At all. You're crazy to even think there is any. And now you got to qualify it. They say, it's just a little tiny bit, and it didn't mean anything.
2: As officials became aware of the issue last week, and that all 6,600
20: people... It's like matching bloodstains on a murder scene. It's like, oh, just a little bit of blood there. Of course, the DNA. They did match, you know, the murderer and all of that. It was just a little, though.
2: People are being scrubbed from the voter rolls.
3: We don't deflect, deny, or exploit problems for our own gain. We find them and we fix them.
20: Sure, and this was the first time you did that. This is kind of funny. It's kind of funny what happens when you give illegals driver's license or you give them social security numbers like Joe Biden did when they invited 20 million of them to come to the country, gave hundreds of thousands of them. In fact, I heard it was like 2 million of them got social security numbers. And then in places like Minnesota, they gave them driver's licenses.
5: It's done.
2: Packed room at the St. Paul Armory erupted after the governor's signature made driver's license for all the law of...
20: Illegal aliens got driver's licenses.
2: Yeah.
20: What could go wrong?
6: So, we give driver's licenses to anyone here. You don't have to be a citizen.
20: Yeah,
6: you don't have
20: true,
6: to.
20: That's true, yeah.
6: Which is a photo ID. So if someone comes...
20: I thought it was impossible to get a photo ID.
6: ...and they register, they have the driver's license, but they have an incorrect social or no social or whatever.
20: Yeah.
6: So then they become incomplete.
20: Yeah.
6: But if they walk in to vote with their driver's license,
20: does
6: that make them all of a sudden now okay?
20: Yeah, what is
6: Mr. Linnell?
5: Madam Chair, so the designation on the roster for someone whose registration had been incomplete, if they present the election judge with that acceptable identification document, that would clear the challenge from the roster and they would be permitted to cast a ballot.
20: Okay, well, there's that kind of habit. And in states like California, they don't investigate voter fraud at all. They don't investigate it. Any allegations of voter fraud, they just accept the tally, usually a couple months late because they add up all the votes after the election, and somehow all sorts of votes just show up after the day of the election, and generally all Democrat votes. So it's just, other than that, there's no voter fraud. There is absolutely no voter fraud, except for in, I guess, well, now we know there's actual real voter fraud in the state of New Jersey, because it's been proven.
8: Four big Democrat states, yeah. One of them being New Jersey.
20: Who's
8: well,
20: that? Yeah.
8: New Jersey's Governor Mikey Sherrill came out right after the speech.
20: It's just a little blood stain on the white Bronco. Doesn't prove anything.
8: Not true. President Trump, once again, lying on election integrity. Oh, how much cruelty truth has to people who lied. Today, Mikey Sherrill had to say, yep, we found 6,600 non-citizens on New Jersey's voter rolls, and 400 of them voted in a recent election. I want to point that out.
20: Actually, 35,152 non-citizens registered to vote in New Jersey, according to the DHS.
8: 400 foreigners voting in one state in one election.
20: Wow.
8: Would be the largest number known in the history of America.
20: But it only happened there. There's no way this happened in California, where 190,832 non-citizens are registered to vote.
8: Even with that revelation, Mikey Sherrill had to say it was all Trump's fault.
20: And where 400,000 dead people were discovered on the voter rolls.
8: It was all my predecessor's fault, who, by the way, was a Democrat as governor. It was a difficult moment, and watching the media that are so aligned with the Democratic Party tonight, they're in chaos. They do not know how to respond, and by the way, the revelations like this, I promise you, are going to keep coming on.
20: Because there's no voter fraud. We've been told there's no voter fraud. There's no voter fraud, and Donald Trump colluded with Russia, and Hunter Biden's laptop is fake, and Joe Biden's brain is fine. What are you talking about, John Solomon? Here's Jake Tapper. He says this isn't a good look.
15: Cheryl, the governor of New Jersey, made this announcement today. Surprising announcement. Nearly 400 non-citizens voted in New Jersey elections as a result of what she calls a serious software error. Governor Cheryl posted this quote. Quote,
20: it was a software.
15: As the Trump administration tries to weaponize elections.
20: Gosh darn software.
15: For political gain, I am ensuring we protect our elections. She goes on to say the difference is simple. When we find a problem, we don't hide it, deny it, or invent conspiracies. We investigate it, we fix it.
20: Invent conspiracies, okay.
15: And we tell the public. I have to say, though,
20: what?
15: For Democrats, I'm not saying that the Save America, the Save Act is going to pass.
19: Yeah.
15: But this is not good for Democrats' argument that there's no such thing as undocumented.
20: No,
15: America.
20: But it's just a little bit. It's just a little bit of blood and some brain matter.
19: This is not good for our country generally. I would say.
15: Even better.
20: Moral relativism there.
19: And it is not. It is. This is a terrible problem to have. I think.
20: This is why the Save America Act is here, because it's meant to solve the problem, and it is a problem. And if you deny it's happening, we're going to find out that there's more of this. And clearly, we found out in the state of New Jersey that you can no longer say there's no voter fraud. You've been saying there's no voter fraud. Now you just can't suddenly say, oh, just a little tiny bit of voter fraud. There's just a little tiny bit of voter fraud. Honestly, unbelievable. We've got much more on this coming up. Abby Normal on CNN, she said, well, yeah, it's just a little bit. And Scott Jennings went after her. We got all sorts of, we got a special guest. Randy Fine's going to join us at the bottom of the hour. Zohran Mamdani had to admit that he can't arrest Bibi Netanyahu. There was no freaking way that was ever going to happen. So we're going to talk to him about that, among other things. Let's take a break and come back. This is the Rob Carson Show.
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33: If you are an illegal or you're voting illegally, we will hunt you.
20: You know, you like in New Jersey there, they just discovered they did.
33: Down.
20: Yeah.
33: We will find you,
20: yeah,
33: and we will prosecute you.
20: No, that's true.
33: President Trump is correct when he said that election security is national security.
20: It is.
33: In just four states, we've identified 250,000 non-citizens registered to vote in California,
20: yeah,
33: and Pennsylvania,
20: yeah,

0: that I love about numbers and I love about facts is they don't lie. The president was giving facts. What we have exposed, what the Biden administration covered up, what the intelligence community held from the American people, Congress, and the executive branch, and we're putting it out there.
1: Like the 220 million information about voters that were stolen by China. And Donald Trump, all he did, he did a speech last week, all he did was read unclassified data from the Biden administration and the previous administration. And the networks decided it was not worth covering. Here's Tom Fitton talking about that.
2: And so he went online, or went and gave this speech. Big media censored him. CBS censored him. ABC.
1: Why?
2: NBC refused to cover the speech.
1: Why?
2: CNN, I think, turned away from it. Didn't cover the speech as well. I think only Fox and C-SPAN covered it fully. And he gave information out. And what was the media's response? Yeah. All sorts of fake fact checks. Again, non sequitur complaints about what he said. China stole 220 million voter files.
1: They did.
2: And the response from the media was, well, you didn't say they changed votes with it. what's going on in that?
1: I know.
2: It's like Alice in Wonderland.
1: I know.
2: It's like a little kid saying, you know, to catch a little kid stealing something, and they said, well, I didn't use it. I didn't use the money I stole from you.
1: No, exactly.
2: Are you kidding me? But that's the level of idiocy and dishonesty and disingenuousness we face from the left media.
1: Yeah, because the Democrat Party cannot win elections fairly because they have no platform, they have no common sense, and they're bat guano crazy. That's just the way it is. They can't win with their message, with everything. They can't win. And so they have to do all of this crap, and it is crap. It is. All right? So there you go. And we've just been proven by the state of New Jersey that voter fraud is real, and if you extrapolate it nationwide, there's a real good chance millions of people are registered illegally in the country, and in many states, it's not investigated, and if you get a driver's license, you can go and vote, blah, blah, blah, blah, blah, blah, blah. So this is why I'm glad that Donald Trump is in office in the 250th year of our birth. Have you, by the way, have you switched to Newsmax? Great shows, Greta Von Susteren. I know her, by the way. She works in the same building. We say hi to each other every single day. And then she's like, security, can you just keep him away from me? Carl Higbee, Rob Schmidt, Finnerty, and more. 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By the way, Newsmax is where I'm doing my show. I'm in the Newsmax building in downtown Washington, D.C. Thank you very much. Here's Abby Normal over on CNN. It's Abby Phillips is her name. And after saying forever there's no voter fraud, no voter fraud, no voter fraud, suddenly we find out there's real voter fraud, and hundreds of thousands of illegals are registered in just four states, and a whole bunch of them voted in New Jersey.
3: Because they're trying to defraud the system. Mm. They might have cast a ballot because they just weren't aware that they were incorrectly put on the voter roll.
1: I didn't know that I illegally voted.
4: You weren't aware that they weren't a citizen of the United States?
3: No,
1: no idea how I got in that voting booth and the little mark on it and all that stuff. I don't even know. I just walked in the wrong building.
3: Is this accurately described as fraud when none of these people tried to register to vote?
4: Yes, they cast ballots. 400 of them cast ballots.
1: Yeah.
4: They had to actively go do that. I assume no one voted in their name. I don't know, actively cast a ballot.
3: Any
4: illegal?
1: You just said last week there was no voter fraud there, Abby Normal. And now there's voter fraud. Here she is talking about tolerance for a number of illegal votes.
3: What's your definition of widespread, by the way? Is it 1%? Is it 2%?
5: I don't know. More than 100? I think it's a big problem. What's yours?
4: What's your tolerance for this?
1: Abby Normal, you said there was no voter fraud.
3: Hold on. This is not about tolerance. This is about widespread, or is it something that is relatively rare?
4: You're pounding him over the word widespread.
1: Wow.
4: I just would ask you, Scott, what is your tolerance for any...
1: That doesn't sound very journalistically to just... you know, kind of just say, well, you know, I mean, it happened, but it's not widespread.
3: Is it widespread?

0: Absolutely. Over 6,000
1: people.
0: What
1: is your bar for widespread?
0: And she said, and my bar is I want no tolerance. Okay. I have zero tolerance.
1: So what is your tolerance for American citizens?
0: By the way, this isn't the only place this is.
2: What is your tolerance for truth and journalism there, Abby Normal?
1: What's your tolerance for American citizens whose valid voting?
2: Uh-oh, she's got to switch. She's going to distract here.
1: Registrations are updated by incorrect databases. What's your tolerance for that?
0: I don't have tolerance for any mistakes in the electoral system, including putting non-citizens on the roll.
2: What's your tolerance for peanut allergies?
1: Okay, so then why are we not keeping the same energy for that as we are for this?
0: I do have energy. As you know, I've come out here and long argued.
2: Because you guys say there's no voter fraud when it's obvious when you let so many people come across the southern border and then loaded them up with all sorts of government largesse and social security numbers and driver's licenses. There's a reason for it, Abby Normal. And if you were a journalist, you'd investigate it, but you're not. Because all you are is a party apparatchik. You might as well work for Pravda, but they went out of business when the Berlin Wall collapsed. There you go. All right. This and so much more, including Zohran Mamdani admitting he can't arrest Bibi Netanyahu, who had a big surprise. We'll talk to Representative Randy Fine from Florida coming up next about that. Don't go anywhere.
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5: Funding the conflict. I'm Ted Lindner, Fox News. The House has approved $95 billion in funding for the conflict with Iran and has okayed a $1.5 trillion defense bill. Fox's Chad Pergram with more.
6: The House of Representatives trying to cure the legislative summertime blues. The House approved a stopgap bill to avoid a government shutdown this fall. The House sending the Senate a budget framework to pay for the conflict in Iran, tacking on the Save America Act. But there's GOP skepticism. Senate Majority Leader John Thune may not even tackle the budget blueprint until September.
7: We could pull that budget resolution passed by the House and use it to fund government.
6: That package is immune to filibusters. Republicans could then cut Democrats out of the funding process. Republicans hope the threat compels Democrats to help avoid a full government shutdown. The House also approving a plan barring members from trading stocks.
5: Meantime, the president paying tribute on Wednesday to American soldiers killed during the war with Iran.
8: President Trump saluted as the remains of four American service members killed in Jordan and Iraq over the weekend were transferred to Dover Air Force Base in Delaware.
9: We're going to honor them. And one of the hardest things to do for me, it's one of the hardest things to do as a president.
8: Their deaths came as Iran fired drones and ballistic missiles at U.S. bases in the region. Before departing for Dover, the president warned Iran that U.S. strikes will target bridges and power plants in response to any more attacks on vessels sailing through the Strait of Hormuz. At the White House, Jared Halpern, Fox News.
5: And the Secret Service preparing security measures for the rescheduled White House Correspondents' Dinner. Secret Service Director Sean Curran.
10: We'll always evaluate every plan, just like we do every site. So if, the example, the president goes to the same site 100 times, we will send an advance team there.
5: The new dinner Friday at the Waldorf Astoria in D.C. 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
19: Clear skies and not as chilly overnight tonight. We'll drop down to a low near 60 with light winds out of the south, about 5 to 10. We'll pick the winds up a little bit on Thursday out of the southwest at 10 to 20. A lot of sunshine, upper 80s. Breezy southwest winds on Friday with highs in the low 90s. Then a slight chance for an isolated storm or two overnight Friday night. And then a hot weekend with highs in the upper 90s with dry conditions. From the Flag Skywatch Weather Center, I'm Chief Meteorologist Dean Wysocki.
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22: As I've said, I agree with the ICC that Benjamin Netanyahu should be arrested and tried for his crimes, as I do for anyone else charged by the ICC.
2: Sure.
22: My administration has reviewed every avenue available under applicable law to determine whether New York City could execute the International Criminal Court's arrest warrant if Benjamin Netanyahu came here. It is clear that we do not have the independent legal authority to enforce this warrant. The federal government, however, does. And I call on them to join the ICC.
2: Yeah, they're going to do that. The federal government's going to join the ICC and arrest Benjamin Netanyahu. You know, Sheriff Barney Fife. Why don't you get back to fixing potholes in those free grocery stores that are going to take 3 years to build. Joining us on the Newsmax hotline is representative from Florida, the great Randy Fine. How are you today, sir, and welcome to the show. Thanks for joining us.
23: I'm doing fine. Thanks for having me.
2: Boy, what a face plant that was, huh? He's acted all big and everything, the mayor of New York, and he's not going to talk about Vladimir Putin. He's not going to talk about anybody else, but he wants to arrest Bibi Netanyahu when he comes to town. Why would that be, Randy Fine? Is he maybe, I don't know, anti-Semitic or something?
23: Well, look, legitimize Jew hatred in New York City. I mean, he is...
2: Okay.
23: Attempted in his speech to criticize Bibi Netanyahu for killing Hamas terrorists, for killing the people who engaged in October 7th.
2: Yes.
23: And by the way, I wish he did try to arrest Bibi Netanyahu.
2: Oh.
23: You know why? Because then he'd get arrested, and that's what we need to happen to get this lunatic out of being mayor of New York City.
2: Yeah, I really would have loved to have seen it. I don't think that the police were going to do this. The police go, okay, Mr. Mayor, let's go over and start an international incident and arrest Bibi Netanyahu. I mean, honestly, how freaking ludicrous! It's like a governing toddler, for God's sake.
23: Yeah, but remember, he is the initial wave of this risk of mainstream Muslim political leaders who wish to fundamentally change how this country works, to blow up the incredible Judeo-Christian values that have made this country great. He hates America. We saw that in the speech that he gave from George Washington's desk on July 4th. The guy just got here from Uganda. He's barely been a citizen. He didn't come here, but he loves America. He came here to destroy America. And all of these things, all of these speeches, they are all built about destroying the fundamental fabric of our society, and we have to stand up and say, no, go back to Uganda.
2: Oh, hell yes. And now, I've been talking and hearing about the possibility of denaturalizing and deporting him, and I don't even give a damn. I mean, I don't even care what sort of, if people want to riot in the streets or whatever. When he decided to become a citizen of this country, there were some things that he swore on, and there were some things he obviously must have lied about to get his application for citizenship approved, and I think he ought to be held to account to that, because clearly he is not... not down with supporting the Constitution and the nation as founded. What do you suppose the possibility of that is, and do you have a way of maybe starting that?
23: Well, we don't. That is a function of the executive branch. Okay. I think they should. It is clear, it is unambiguous that he lied in his paperwork to become a naturalized citizen. Given that, he can be denaturalized. And he should be. He should lose his citizenship, and he should be deported. We should tell people, if you want to come to America, if you want to become a citizen, you must love this country, you must share its values, and you must want to add value from day one. You
2: now,
23: don't have to go and come into my house and criticize the carpet and the wallpaper and the furniture. You don't get to say the house is bad. If you don't like the house, don't come visit. And that's why you've got to go home.
2: Yeah, 100%. And also, Ilhan Omar should be deported the hell out of the country.
23: Agreed.
2: I mean, honestly, I am just sick and tired of the United States of America being beeslapped by the third world. They've taken it to a new low with hundreds of thousands of people coming here, millions of people coming here, stealing from us, pledging allegiance to the meth lab trailer park of America, of the world, which is Somalia, by the way. And I think we're just sick and damn tired of it. And we've got to start sending these people home. We've got to get back to the original founding. You know, where we are is bringing in, we're sons of immigrants, for God's sake.
23: But we're sons of immigrants who came to America because they loved what this country stood for, not because they wanted to destroy it, and not because they wanted to see how much free stuff they could get from it. We need to deport every single illegal immigrant. And when we're done with that, we need to start denaturalizing and deporting people who lied to get citizenship, like Ilhan Omar and like Zohran Mamdani.
2: 100%. What do you think about New Jersey? There's no voter fraud, by the way. But it turns out there's 250,000 illegals registered to vote in four states. Why do people register to vote?
23: Because they want to cheat. And look, Democrats can't win elections legitimately. That we've learned.
2: Yes.
23: So they have to have fraud in these elections to win. They have to import new voters because actual Americans, not the paperwork Americans they've created or the illegal immigrants, they don't share American values. And that's why this election is so important. It's why passing Save America is so important. It's why electing Republicans is so important.
2: Did you see what happened in Arizona? The pro-Israel Greg Staunton beat this Kai Newkirk, who is one of these new DSA candidates. I mean, handily, like 31%, or by 30%. And clearly outside of New York and some of these other elite liberal bastions, they're going to be facing strong headwinds. What do you think about that and the prospect of this DSA movement taking over the Democrat Party in the country?
23: Well, I was glad he won, but they are winning in a lot of places. And when Ilhan Omar and Rashida Tlaib seem reasonable compared to some of these lunatics they are putting up, having a guy from New Jersey be in Congress who volunteered for Hamas and Al-Qaeda and thinking that guy can have access to classified information, we have fundamental problems. The enemy is the barbarians are no longer at the gates. They're going to serve in Congress, and they may not be a majority, but in a tightly split House of Representatives, they will have an outside voice, and they are here to destroy America. We're no longer arguing about marginal tax rates. We're arguing about whether America should exist or whether it should be destroyed, and that needs to scare every American.
2: Well, how do we let these people get sworn in? How do we let these people get sworn in when they are not, they want to turn over the country, they want to get rid of the Senate, all of these things. You swear to uphold the Constitution of the United States. How in the hell are these people going to be seated in Congress, sir?
23: Well, if they win, that's why we've got to defeat them in November. People need to understand that the future of America is literally on the line. One of these people in California who's running is an elected official right now who will not say the Pledge of Allegiance to the United States of America. Why do you even want to be in America, let alone in Congress, if you won't pledge allegiance to this country? It's because you're an enemy of this country and you seek its destruction. We've got to beat these people.
2: We have to beat these people. We've got a lot of great things happening with Mark Wayne Mullen, with uncovering numbers of illegals on voter registration, thousands of tens of thousands, hundreds of thousands of dead people. Harmeet Dhillon doing this mail-in voting in a court the other day, and I think it's going to get a lot harder for Democrats to win. But you're right, Randy Fine. We've got to get. This is a war. We're in a war. This isn't just an election. This is a war. Would you agree?
23: Yes. And look, when you see people like Zohran Mamdani saying, "I won't enforce federal immigration law," that's a soft secession. You yes, don't sir. Get to defy the federal government. If you don't like our laws, you elect people to change them. Zoran Mamdani saying we're going to meet with Iran, we're going to arrest Bibi Netanyahu, and we're seceding from the and creating our own country. They don't believe in our system of government. They don't believe in democracy. Zoran Mamdani wants to create the same sort of Taliban state in America that he so admires over there. We can't allow this to happen. It's why our people need to line up to fight, because we are in a war for the future of this country.
2: 100%. Representative, fine, I appreciate you. I know you've got to run because you've got a lot of appearances today. But thanks for finding the time to be on the Rob Carson Show, my friend, and I hope to talk again soon.
23: Absolutely. Thanks for having me.
2: You bet. By the way, on X at Rep Fine. On X at Rep Fine. Let's take a break and come back. This is the Rob Carson Show.
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0: It's true. Millions of Americans agree with President Trump, and they're switching to Newsmax. 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
24: No borders, no prisons, no police.
25: I don't quite understand. But to say that supporting an organization that exacts and imposes violence on people because of their faith, to say that we don't want to have borders for our country and allow any and every...
2: Harold Ford Jr. talking about the Democrat Socialists of America.
25: ...who want to come in, even the worst of the worst. To say that you want no law enforcement and no place to put those who commit crimes. I don't know how that aligns or has ever aligned with the Democratic Party. We're in a dead heat with Republicans. And if you listen to those...
2: Which means Republicans are ahead.
25: ...independents and others and some Republicans, It's because they are afraid of this message. They are afraid of the socialist communist wing of the party. There's no prisons, no borders, no police. Supporting Hamas is not an answer. And Democrats, if we find independents and even some Democrats leaving us in the fall, come October, November, when early voting starts in these key states, we will have only ourselves to blame if we continue to embrace a group of people whose ideas are not only anti-Democrat party, but anti-American.
2: Yeah, well, the Democrat Party is anti-American. Duh. Yeah, and this is the thing. They raised these are their progeny. These are the people who ushered in the nonsense. All the woke nonsense, all the America is a slave nation. America sucks. Our forefathers were evil. We're colonizers, all this crap. And then, of course, indoctrinating these spoiled brats in universities. And guess what? Your children are killing you. Congratulations, Democrat. Here's Alyssa Slotkin trying to cozy up to those who would actually destroy her.
5: There's a bunch of signals coming out of Michigan and other places really, really clearly. First, people are looking for a new generation of leadership, period. They want new faces.
2: Yeah, you know, I'm not ready to cede that. I'm a Gen Xer. We haven't even had a president yet, so screw that. How about these punks who are in their 20s who work at Starbucks? Get a little life experience, maybe a frickin' job before they decide they can take over.
5: New ideas, new vision, new visuals.
2: Yeah, that's going on right now. Donald Trump actually is trying all sorts of new stuff, like bringing $17 trillion of back into America. I don't know, peace in the Middle East, closing the southern border. No Social Security tax on Social Security earnings. No tax on tips, no tax on overtime. Deregulating the federal government. How about that? That's pretty new.
5: Number two, they're looking for big and bold ideas that actually shake up the system in a way.
2: Oh, really? Like getting rid of the Senate and getting rid of the Electoral College? Really like that?
5: Away. And I think if you look at some of the elections we've seen in places like New York City, I think that is manifesting in who's winning some of these elections.
2: Yeah, in places like New York City. Yesterday in Arizona, Greg Stanton beat Kai Newkirk. Greg Stanton is a pro-Israel candidate. Kai Newkirk is a Democrat socialist. He lost 68-31%. So there's a whole lot of people in this country who aren't going to accept this nonsense, by the way, aren't going to accept this nonsense. And we are on a battleground footing with regard to these Democrat socialists. We're not going to allow it to happen. Here's Mark Warner. He's a weasel, man. I got to know him. I did an event, a casino night like 16, 18 years ago, and he has just become a filthy, rotten. He reminds me of like Al Pacino in a bad movie. He sounds like Al Pacino in a bad movie. But here he is being challenged on the Democrat Socialists of America, which, by the way, are anti-Semitic socialists. The same as the Nazi Party in Germany, there's no doubt about it, shades of the same thing, the same elements of that movement are alive with this group of young Turks.
6: You still haven't just addressed defunding police, defunding ICE, socialism, capitalism not being the type of system that the economy...
2: Come on, Mark, have the balls to say it's wrong.
6: Based on... I know Big Tent, I hear all the happy talk and everything like that, but it, you know, and to say, well, Graham Plattner, that we found out later that he wasn't vetted.
7: Well,
6: along there were plenty.
2: Oh, he was vetted. They just said everything was okay. Then they realized he was going to lose.
6: Plenty of things that would have got if Democrats didn't want to.
2: Who doesn't have a Nazi tattoo? What the hell?
6: Win so badly and regain power. There were plenty of things that a normal person would have said. There's a problem
2: here. Yeah, that's true.
7: Joe, as you know, my background, first my family graduated from college, failed a couple times in business.
2: Okay, who even cares? Who even cares?
7: Then did well. You know, believe in the free enterprise system, but it's only going to work if everybody gets a fair shot.
2: Oh, my God. That's another talking point forever. You know, everybody does have a free shot. That's why we're the number one GDP in the world, have been for at least a century. Number one economy, number one for inventions, number one for innovation. Cell phone, rockets to the moon, blue jeans, rock and roll, professional football. I don't know, the cotton gin, light bulb. I can go on and on and on. We are a successful experiment, okay? So knock it off. We came, we saw, we kicked butt, and we're still kicking butt very much. And right now, the Democrat Party is being overtaken by a bunch of anti-Semitic socialists. And when that happens, it doesn't end well for the party. It doesn't end well for the country. And we're not going to allow it to win. I think that sounds like a good idea, right? Yeah, yeah. Let's take a break and come back. This is the Rob Carson Show.
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0: The U.S. government and the Israeli government, they're in the midst of creating the Fourth Reich. And it is absolutely accurate to compare these people to Mussolini, to Adolf Hitler. We're governed.
1: No, not at all. You're absolutely wrong.
0: By dead-eyed psychopaths and sociopaths and bloodthirsty imperialists. Wow. The U.S. government and the Israeli government, they are the terrorists. They are the terrorists. They are doing terrorism. If Iran's off the table as a regional power, that means Hezbollah can't be funded, Hamas can't be funded, the Houthis can't be funded, like the Shia Crescent falls, and then you have nothing but regional...
1: Pro-Israeli research group Canary Mission, I've been getting some of their stuff off of Twitter, said Monday that a video shows several Democrat Socialists of America-aligned politicians joined an online rally where a speaker lamented that neutralizing Iran would strip Hezbollah, Hamas, and the Houthis of their funding. This is that video, and many people, including Ro Khanna, Cori Bush, Abdul al-Sayed, all joined the conversation.
0: ...domination for Israel. There's a reason why I call Israel and the U.S. the axis of Epstein, okay? There's a reason why I've said repeatedly that...
1: Yeah, because you're an idiot. Because you're an idiot applying non sequiturs to a completely preposterous idea.
0: They're in the midst of creating the Fourth Reich. Because that's...
1: Oh, my God. Let's see. The Reich was socialist and anti-Semitic.
0: Sincerely is what they're doing. These are...
1: Oh, I want to spank these children. I want to spank them.
0: Genuinely repulsive, disgusting, wretched, depraved human beings.
1: He's looking in the mirror.
0: And it is absolutely accurate to compare these people to the worst criminals in history.
1: No, it's not at all. And just because you say it is, doesn't mean it is. You're a toddler stomping your feet. I want a candy bar. You're not going to get a candy bar. You're going to get smacked upside the head. Literally and figuratively. Yeah, we got to kick their butts in November. We're on a war footing. We really are. We are. You know, we wouldn't be celebrating America 250 if it weren't for a strong foundation set by the framers. Hamilton built America's financial foundation on the principle of sound, stable money. Of course, that's been completely screwed up by politicians who've printed money left and right, and consequently, your dollar's not worth as much. Gold is worth a lot. 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Probably a good time to buy it. 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That's three of those. 989898. Next hour, this Bette Guano crazy cat lady who's in charge of all the Smithsonians was grilled on Capitol Hill yesterday, and we've discovered that our most sacred institutions have been polluted by the same nonsense that liberal academia has been polluted with. 1619 Project, all of that Marxist crap is in our Smithsonian institution. This one, hasta la vista. Rob Finnerty Newsmax had a brilliant commentary and summation of that. We'll share it. Second hour of the Rob Carson Show right ahead. Don't go anywhere.
2: 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The flag. It's 3 o'clock.
3: To expand targets. I'm Sue Guzman, Fox News. The United States has wrapped up a 12th night of attacks against Iran. Fox's Steve Harrigan tells us President Trump is issuing a warning that the target list could soon expand to civilian infrastructure.
4: Things like power stations as well as bridges, even in and around Tehran. This if Iran keeps targeting shipping around the Straits of Hormuz. Here's President Trump.
5: They're getting hit so hard and they want to make a deal. But I say they're not ready to make a deal.
4: Iran's foreign minister issuing a sharp response, saying Iran's policy is crystal clear, an eye for an eye, that Iran will respond to any attacks in kind, attacking not only the United States, but any nation that helps the United States as well.
3: And the threat comes after the Houthis attacked two Saudi oil tankers in the Red Sea. Secretary of State Marco Rubio meeting with Russia's foreign minister Sergei Lavrov in Thailand for talks about Ukraine and the conflicts in the Middle East. Fox News asking Lavrov point blank whether Russia is helping Iran target American troops. Lavrov did not respond and simply walked away. The House has approved $95 billion in funding for the conflict with Iran, and it was okayed with a $1.5 trillion defense bill. Fox's Chad Perkram with more in this report.
5: The House of Representatives trying to cure the legislative summertime blues. The House approved a stopgap bill to avoid a government shutdown this fall. The House sending the Senate a budget framework to pay for the conflict in Iran, tacking on the Save America Act. But there's GOP skepticism. Senate Majority Leader John Thune may not even tackle the budget blueprint until September.
6: We could pull that budget resolution passed by the House and use it to fund government.
5: That package is immune to filibusters. Republicans could then cut Democrats out of the funding process.
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3: House Judiciary Chairman Jim Jordan has referred former Biden special counsel Jack Smith to the Justice Department, accusing him of misleading Congress about his investigation into President Donald Trump. He wants federal prosecutors to determine whether criminal charges are warranted. New Fox News poll shedding light on what Americans think of President Trump, the midterms, and economic growth.
18: A Fox News poll of over 1,000 U.S. voters finding if the November election was today, 53% would back the Democratic candidate in their House district, while 46% would back the Republican. The Democratic advantage comes as President Trump's approval rating stands at 39%, unchanged for the last 3 months. Roughly three quarters of those polled, 76%, say they'd rate the economy as only fair or poor. And another three quarters say inflation has caused them financial hardship. 23% want dramatic change in the government, 50% viewing capitalism positively, 30% favoring socialism, up 3% from last year. The Democratic Socialists of America are viewed positively by 31%. Kristen Goodwin, Fox News.
3: And Tropical Storm Bertha is battering Louisiana. Fox Weather's Robert Ray has more from Dauphin Island, Alabama.
19: It was pretty intense here earlier. For a system that was so offshore, the effects on this barrier island, well, not bad, right? As far as visuals, nothing catastrophic, thank God. But we did receive 40-plus mile-an-hour wind gusts, very minimal rain, less than an inch across the region as the system trekked to the west and then made landfall at 2 p.m. Central Time in St. Bernard Parish. Bayous, essentially, marshes in that area. So even though they had some on-push or water rise there, nothing is going to be in a bad scenario, as the governor said.
3: Fox Weather's Robert Ray reporting. I'm Sue Guzman. This is Fox News.
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10: Clear skies and not as chilly overnight tonight. We'll drop down to a low near 60 with light winds out of the south, about 5 to 10. We'll pick the winds up a little bit on Thursday out of the southwest at 10 to 20. A lot of sunshine, upper 80s. Breezy southwest winds on Friday with highs in the low 90s. Then a slight chance for an isolated storm or two overnight Friday night. And then a hot weekend with highs in the upper 90s with dry conditions. From the Flag Skywatch Weather Center, I'm Chief Meteorologist Dean Wysocki.
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13: Just moments ago, President Trump issued a new warning to Iran. He posted on Truth Social saying, from this point forward, anytime the Islamic Republic of Iran shoots at a ship in the Strait of Hormuz, whether it be by missile, rocket, drone, or any other device or weapon, the United States will bomb and destroy one bridge or power plant, including those located next to...
1: Quid pro quo, Clarice. Quid pro quo.
13: ...or in the capital city of Tehran. Thank you for your attention to this matter.
1: There you go. So that's what's happening. Iran bleeps around. They're going to find out. Donald Trump is laying down the law. 11 days into this, by the way, just bombing a snot out of Iran. I've got some stuff I want to get to. Pickaxe Mountain. They ought to call it Kick-Ass Mountain. We're going after Pickaxe Mountain. Now, here's the deal. We bombed the Iran nuclear sites back in the earlier in the year with the B-2s and whatnot. And apparently they took some of their centrifuges and moved them to Pickaxe Mountain. And all of the nuclear dust is still in the ground buried over there. And now Donald Trump has heard, oh, really, you're going to move those centrifuges? Well, here's the deal. We're going to bomb the snot out of you now.
14: How about these people? They're in this because of nuclear weapons, and they're trying to possibly reconstitute a site. We'll hit that site. Any site where they're even thinking about nuclear, we'll be hitting it very, very powerfully.
21: Do you believe that Iran has moved nuclear centrifuges into Pickaxe Mountain?
14: It doesn't mean anything unless they have the material. They don't have. We follow the material. That's where the action is. And yeah. We'll be hitting that area pretty soon.
1: Yeah.
14: And it's not a thing they can do.
1: Yeah, and we're gonna call it Kick-Ass Mountain. That's what I want to call it. Blaine Holt was on Newsmax last night. I know. Blaine Holt, he's awesome. He's a brigadier general. He's got this great podcast that he does. Dangerous Intellectuals is what it is. Here is what he says is going to happen. This is what also has to happen in Iran.
22: Yeah, so there's a difference here.
1: Oh, and by the way, it's what I've been saying, I don't know, for about 6 months.
22: What we'll do is we will be a support function to an Iranian revolution.
1: Boom.
22: They have to take back their country. Look, twice before we have provided 130,000 decades-long led to nowhere.
1: Not going
22: to
1: do it.
22: What we're not going to do is what Secretary Hegseth is talking about, which is clandestine services coming.
1: Do you ever think that maybe the DSA... not supporting Israel and the Democrats who are voted against supporting Israel maybe don't want Israel to go in and do the butt kicking on the ground in Iran to finish the job? You ever think about that? I'm thinking that.
22: In and executing a color revolution like the kind we saw in Maidan. That also goes nowhere fast. That's something that we manufacture. This is completely organic, and the Iranian people will never have a better opportunity in their lives, indeed, to go grab their country back for themselves right now. Now, they can't do it by themselves because the IRGC has combat capability. But what we will do is we will jacket them with air power. They want to bomb somewhere. They've got it. They need resupply. They'll get it. We're just not going to bring in divisions of force.
1: And if there needs to be any sort of special forces, then it's going to have to be done by Israel. There you go. They're in the hood. They're right there in the hood. They got to do something about it. Isn't it amazing the Democrat Party has not done anything to and said anything positive about our military in this action at all? Nothing. The only thing they do is occasionally, like for instance, three military members just were killed by a missile attack, and then one by a drone. And they only use that. They won't even mention the names. They only use it as a way of, we should have never gotten this. They've said nothing about how great our military has been through this, completely neutering the military-industrial complex in Iran. Not a damn thing. Not a thing. The Democrat Party. The military, you guys have got to know this Democrat Party is not on your side at all whatsoever. And it's clearly the case when it comes to Pete Hegseth yesterday on Capitol Hill. You know, they want to fund $250 billion to Ukraine. Thus far, this military operation, $35 billion. A drop in the bucket compared to Ukraine. But all they can do is complain about it. Then also, have you noticed no Democrats have said, wow, wouldn't it be great if the people of Iran were free? Remember all of the dancing and celebrating when the Ayatollah was killed? Remember that? Democrats wouldn't even carry it on the networks. Millions of people around the world dancing, celebrating the possibility of freedom for the people of Iran after 47 years. It should tell you all you need to know. Jesse Waters last night, he has some really good, one of the, and you know, I don't like to promote the competition and all, but the guy does a really good job, very concise, very pithy, and really good commentary on what is happening and how we're going to have to work with Israel to end this Iran nonsense.
0: The option on the president's desk right now is an all-out war. That would include pickaxe. Sources say Israel would come in to help deliver the final blow. The Israelis are already on high alert and preparing to go full scale.
1: Go.
0: F-16s and F-35s are moving into theater. And
1: this is why the Democrats don't want to help out Israel anymore.
0: Refueling planes are being pre-positioned. The Iranians say they still want to negotiate, but talks are off.
1: Yeah, a little too late there, Junior.
0: The United States says they're not coming back into the table until the Iranians show they're serious.
4: Iran's been given every opportunity to negotiate, to show that they're reasonable on the Strait of Hormuz. But if they're going to shoot at commercial shipping, then we're going to hit them, as the president said, 10 times harder.
1: Yeah.
4: Which every night we're degrading them further and further.
1: Yeah.
4: And the president has all the options necessary. If they want to talk, they can talk. Otherwise, they can deal with the War Department.
1: Yeah, talk to the hand. Here you go. Here is Jesse Waters talking about. Listen to this. Do you know who's been in the White House the last couple of days? The leader of Iraq. What? Really? Yeah? Yeah, and Lebanon as well. Listen to this.
0: Because Gulf countries are skipping the strait. Iraq just visited the White House.
1: What?
0: And they signed off on Chevron finishing a pipeline from Baghdad to Syria into the Mediterranean.
1: What's that going to do?
0: Iran won't be able to clip any tankers. Because the tankers will be off the coast of...
1: Yeah, they're not going through the Straits of Hormuz.
0: Greece. Chevron's also going to drill baby drill in southern Iraq. And ConocoPhillips just took a huge stake in Iraqi oil. Remember Trump said we should...
1: That's going to drive down the cost of oil worldwide.
0: Taking the oil? Well, there you go. Starlink is going to start operating.
1: This is the death of the grip of Iran's Islamist terrorist cabal.
0: Iraq. Even J.P. Morgan is going to open a Baghdad branch.
1: What?
0: Those deals are worth $60 billion. So we've pulled Iraq, Syria, and Lebanon away.
1: Wow.
0: And we're selling the Arabs $2 trillion in AI, plus weapons. Russia and China aren't even in the sandbox.
1: Wow, this is crazy. It's a millennial piece. It's an amazing moment. It's a Berlin Wall moment for the Middle East. And the Democrat Party doesn't want to play along because they're on the wrong side of history and the wrong side of everything. Brigitte Gabriel, frequently a guest on this radio program, here she is telling how we need to finish the job. And by the way, and I felt that Donald Trump was a little too patient with the length of the ceasefire, by the way.
6: 1,500 missiles left, which they have now, and about 150 to 175 launchers. And now they're going through them. That's, you know, so we have destroyed 75% of their military capability.
1: They're shooting their wad.
6: And we just needed to finish the job. The unfortunate thing that we did is
1: That's a reference to the long guns in the Civil War, by the way, Hunter.
6: Went into a ceasefire too early. And you know what? This is the same thing that happened to Israel with Gaza, with Hamas, and this is exactly what we did with Iran. We should not have gone with the ceasefire, but the Arabic state were putting pressure on President Trump.
1: They were.
6: Saying, look, they're going to attack us. Let's give them peace a chance. Let's hit the pause button. Let's have a ceasefire. And that's what you end up with. I believe right now we're ramping up the operation, and we're going to continue fighting the President Trump. Trump now knows that negotiations is a waste of time with the Iranians, and he will finish the job.
1: Oh, I hope so. I hope so. I hope so. Pete Hegseth was on Capitol Hill yesterday. He's doing a great job as the Secretary of War. He really is. He's doing a kick-butt job as Secretary of War. The military is proud right now. The people in the military are very proud of what they're doing. People going into the military, recruitment is at an all-time high. We have had an amazing success rate in Iran with very few casualties. We've gone in, we've kicked ass, we've taken names, most of those names, Mohammed. Here is Pete Hegseth.
4: Iran is at the weakest point militarily it has ever been in the past decade, certainly maybe in 47 years, as they've gathered effectively a terror army.
1: So you wouldn't hear that from Democrats, though.
4: I acknowledge they still have capabilities, no doubt. But the amount of damage that we've done to them over the course of these series of operations has put them in the worst place they've ever been. And the Biden administration ignored hypersonics. They just decided to pretend like that technology didn't exist.
1: Yeah, they didn't do anything except for, let men pretending to be women be the leaders in the military. And then Lloyd Austin went to the hospital and didn't tell anybody about it.
4: We shouldn't invest in it. There are things. I don't know what Lloyd Austin did for 4 years.
1: No,
4: I really
1: no.
4: don't. Right. No. The amount of neglect, the amount of stale thinking and bureaucracy, staggering when we took
1: That's Dick Durbin trying to talk over the Secretary of War because, he's Dick Durbin. Here is Pete Hegseth. Just got to remind you, why were the Democrats so gung-ho on sending $250 billion to Ukraine, where Hunter Biden was the on the board of directors for an oil company? And, and then, of course, there was also John Solomon reported that they were going to funnel $100 million back to Joe Biden's presidency for candidacy for president using our tax money sent to Ukraine. And we've never gotten an itemized list of all of the things that the money was spent on in Ukraine, but a whole lot of people in the upper echelons of power, the oligarchs over there, ended up with really, really cool boats and yachts.
4: I appreciate as much as anybody winning a war, but I sit in front of a committee that wants to talk about winning a war that's been going on for 4 years and talks about strategic defeat of a conflict that's been going on for four months to prevent Iran from getting a nuclear bomb. I would hope for some perspective in this town of the historic nature of what President Trump is undertaking.
1: Yeah,
4: do you want radical Islamists to have a nuclear bomb?
6: I don't
4: want to
6: hear your speech because I have limited time.
4: I don't understand.
6: So you can't answer my question. Then I will move on to my...
1: They would rather have the Ayatollah, they would rather have terrorism, the terrorist proxies, all of this, than Donald Trump actually finishing the job, ending 47 years of this nonsense, and have it on Donald Trump's watch. That's what's so stinking lousy about the Democrat Party on this, and they've never said a good thing about our military. But I'm here to say, you guys have done a great, great job. Let's just finish it now. Let's take a break and come back. This is the Rob Carson Show.
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14: If I don't like it, if they don't behave, we'll go right back to dropping bombs right smack in the middle of their head.
1: Come on! Do it! Finish the job! The great Stephen Miller.
0: He's made it clear that he will consider and pursue any and every option necessary to achieve America's objective of ending the Iranian nuclear threat once and for all. Uh-huh. How for 47 years this regime operated with bloody impunity. They murdered Americans. They tortured dissidents. They engaged in proxy terrorism across the region, across the globe. And of course, they're responsible for the roadside bombs that left so many of our bravest mortally wounded and terribly disfigured. Everyone wanted to push this problem aside. And of course, Obama, worst of all, funded, empowered, enabled, and led to the rise of the Iranian regime as a hegemony.
1: Yeah, and the Democrats.

0: of everything, and there were long lines, and there was a gas shortage, according to Jimmy Carter, a gas shortage. My dad told me at that time, he said, Rob, the tanks are full where we are. We're just told we can't fill the trucks. They won't let us do it. Created out of whole cloth. We never had a gas shortage at all. It was created out of whole cloth. A shortage completely out of whole cloth. And that's when OPEC had our nuts in the ice. They don't anymore. We are energy independent over here, and we are on the cusp of a millennial peace we've never imagined before. And the Democrat Party, all they can do is shriek and caterwaul. It's really, really ridiculous. Here is a Scott Bessent. You never thought that Scott Bessent would be a general in the army against Iran.
1: We have found the money man for the Ayatollah, and we hope to soon be able to print his $100 million plus properties and show the addresses.
0: Oh.
1: Their currency has collapsed. It is at an all-time low
0: versus
1: the dollar. It's in free fall. And we think the inflation rate is upwards of 180%.
0: That's kind of cool, actually, and that's really cool. I got to tell you, very, very, very cool. I'm very, very, very, very, very impressed with Scott Bessent. He said something that I thought was terrific. I want to share this apropos of anything but Iran at this point. We're talking about Iran, but I want you to think about also how we have really turned how the left in this country had destroyed our economy on its head. Barack Obama said, there's no magic way. We can't bring manufacturing back to America. And then George Bush said, there are jobs Americans won't do. He was so full of crap. He was so full of crap. There are so many jobs. There's no job Americans won't do. I have done those jobs. I have picked crops. I have harvested that. I have shoveled every kind of animal feces you could possibly imagine. I've done jobs that nobody would want to do. When I was growing up, you know what the number one job was where I grew up in Neola, Iowa? If you could land it, working at the slaughterhouse. You got a union job at the slaughterhouse, you were doing fine. You were doing fine. And that's the worst thing you could possibly imagine. What a shame to say such a stupid thing. But that said, this president not only is turning the Middle East upside down, he's turning the American economy upside down in a positive fashion. And for that, we need the most popular show element on this

0: That is our winning jingle, and here's Scott Bessent to talk about what we have done to the economy and returning Made to America back to America.
1: The truth is that for too long, America had been asleep.
0: Yes.
1: We mistook comfort for strength. Mm-hmm. We substituted efficiency for resilience and consumption as a measure of prosperity.
0: Yes.
1: We told ourselves that so long as goods were cheaper overseas, it did not matter whether factories went dark in Michigan, Ohio, or Pennsylvania.
0: Yes.
1: We assumed that supply chains would always function smoothly and adversaries would always behave responsibly, and the invisible hand would correct vulnerabilities that too few in public life had the courage to confront. And while we reassured ourselves with those assumptions, risk accumulated all around us. Somewhere along the way, we lost sight of a foundational principle that previous generations understood instinctively. Economic security is national security.
0: Yes.
1: For a nation that cannot manufacture, mine, ship, or refine its needs gradually, cedes its strength and sovereignty to others. That is a dangerous dependency for any country. It is an unacceptable one for the United States of America.
0: And there is pride in production, building things, and Americans have always felt that. That's how we've gotten where we are, the strongest economy in the history of mankind. Don't let anybody try to convince you otherwise. 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

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Coming up, Adam Gillette, president, Accuracy in Media. It's going to be awesome. He always is. Don't go anywhere.

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4: A vow to expand targets. I'm Sue Guzman, Fox News. The United States has wrapped up a 12th night of attacks against Iran. Fox's Steve Harrigan tells us President Trump is issuing a warning that the target list could soon expand to civilian infrastructure.
5: Things like power stations as well as bridges, even in and around Tehran. This if Iran keeps targeting shipping around the Straits of Hormuz. Here's President Trump.
6: They're getting hit so hard, and they want to make a deal. But I say they're not ready to make a deal.
5: Iran's foreign minister issuing a sharp response, saying Iran's policy is crystal clear, an eye for an eye, that Iran will respond to any attacks in kind, attacking not only the United States, but any nation that helps the United States as well.
4: And the threat comes after the Houthis attacked two Saudi oil tankers in the Red Sea. Secretary of State Marco Rubio meeting with Russia's Foreign Minister Sergei Lavrov in Thailand for talks about Ukraine and the conflicts in the Middle East. Fox News asking Lavrov point blank whether Russia is helping Iran target American troops. Lavrov did not respond and simply walked away. The House has approved $95 billion in funding for the conflict with Iran, and it was okayed with a $1.5 trillion defense bill. Fox's Chad Perkram with more in this report.
7: The House of Representatives trying to cure the legislative summertime blues. The House approved a stopgap bill to avoid a government shutdown this fall. The House sending the Senate a budget framework to pay for the conflict in Iran, tacking on the Save America Act. But there's GOP skepticism. Senate Majority Leader John Thune may not even tackle the budget blueprint until September.
8: We could pull that budget resolution passed by the House and use it to fund government.
7: That package is immune to filibusters. Republicans could then cut Democrats out of the funding process.
4: America's listening to Fox News.
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22: Clear skies and not as chilly overnight tonight. We'll drop down to a low near 60 with light winds out of the south, about 5 to 10. We'll pick the winds up a little bit on Thursday out of the southwest at 10 to 20. A lot of sunshine, upper 80s. Breezy southwest winds on Friday with highs in the low 90s. Then a slight chance for an isolated storm or two overnight Friday night. And then a hot weekend with highs in the upper 90s with dry conditions. From the Flag Skywatch Weather Center, I'm Chief Meteorologist Dean Wysocki.
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16: Let me be clear. Donald Trump has zero credibility on the issue of election integrity. He's cried wolf and peddled bizarre conspiracy theories about fraud with no evidence.
17: A few moments later.
19: This breaking just a moment ago, New Jersey's Democratic governor, Mikie Sherrill, says that some 6,000 non-U.S. citizens were actually registered to vote.
23: Yeah, Jillian, it turns out that thousands of non-citizens were added to New Jersey's voter rolls, and some even voted.
24: But wait, there's more.
25: Department of Homeland Security, we've identified 250,000 non-citizens registered to vote in just four states, plus 400,000 individuals that are still registered to vote that are deceased.
1: That is kind of interesting. That is kind of interesting. Joining us to talk about this and so much more, Adam Gillette, President, Accuracy and Media. Adam Gillette, real quick question. When you register to vote, what are you planning on doing? Just, I want to know. Is it going fishing? What is it? I'm not sure.
26: It's certainly not owning a firearm. One would presume you're going to vote.
1: Oh, shut up. No way. Hold on. Everybody, break this right now. Just break it. Call everyone. Tell everyone. The reason why you registered to vote is because you're going to vote. It's so stupid. They think we're so stupid. 250,000 people, illegals, registered to vote in just four states. And they've been saying for a while now, there's no voter fraud. Am I right? Am I wrong in this? Your Accuracy in Media. Haven't they been saying there's no voter fraud?
26: They always tell us there's no voter fraud. Now, I'll be honest. Yeah, I worked at Project Veritas for a number of years.
1: Oh.
26: Hidden camera investigative journalism.
1: Yes.
26: We spent a lot of time at Veritas looking into voter fraud. I don't think there is the mass-scale voter fraud that flips elections. I don't think we have that.
1: Okay,
26: I think
1: all right.
26: We have a lot of legal fraud where they legalize ballot harvesting in states like California
1: yes.
26: and bend
1: yes.
26: the rules to their own advantage. But
1: yes.
26: at the end of the day, if they want to make the conspiracy theories disappear, it's not too difficult to ask people to show an ID when they register to vote.
1: But I think what we're headed to here is a battle plan, and they had had planned on registering all of these voters that they brought in during Joe Biden's presidency, and I think we've interrupted that. That's why Mark Wayne Mullen said we got 250,000 illegals registered to vote in four states. You extrapolate that nationwide, that's millions of people. So while you may think that of massive voter fraud, it sounds like they were well on their way to establishing a plan to upset the election apple cart in the favor of Democrats by using illegal votes.
26: You know, when dealing with the government in any government agency, I think ineptitude is most frequently the most likely cause of action.
1: I'm not going to give them the benefit of the doubt, Adam.
26: I will never give the benefit of the doubt in terms of ineptitude.
1: Well, whatever.
26: They've got a system set up where as soon as you get your license, they register you to vote. Now, they should purge those people after the fact because they're not citizens. They're not eligible to vote, even if they're able to get licenses in those states. But I don't trust a government agency to actually purge those people. I think it's ineptitude and probably corruption, even more so than fraud.
1: They don't investigate voter fraud at all in California. So
26: no.
1: How are you going to know? You've got this DSA, young kids who have no jobs, $250,000 in debt, work at Starbucks making $30,000 a year, and they want to take over the country, get rid of the Senate, get rid of private business and all of this. Last night, one of those candidates got beaten in Arizona. As far as this is one with small amounts of voters in places like New York, not taking away from the severity of the possibility of the situation, but what are your thoughts of the DSA and what's happening in the Democrat Party right now?
26: Well, every American should be terrified because voters don't believe that these socialists are actually socialists. You know, if you ask a voter, well, what is the DSA about? Oh, they just want to share money more equally. They just people deserve their fair share. They want to make sure rich people pay their taxes. But then when you actually look at the things that are being said by these DSA people, these are communists. These are people who say that they are Westerners against Western civilization. These are people who view July 4th the way we view 9/11. These are the opposite of patriots.
0: I know.
26: Are people with evil principles who want to destroy our nation, and we must take them at their word.
0: Now, you know, if you look, the Democrat Party, well, let's just use Graham Plattner as an example here. The Democrat Party, they knew exactly what was going on with Graham Plattner. If you say that he was not vetted, you are a fool. The thing that caused him to be replaced was not that final woman saying that he raped her. It was that he was losing, because that Monday, before he withdrew, he was, I believe, 3 points behind Susan Collins. So I believe they would elect the devil himself if they thought he could win, but he was behind, and that's why I feel like they needed to get him out of the race. What do you think?
26: Oh, gosh. The devil himself would probably have the backing of pretty much the entire DSA and nearly everybody in MSNBC.
0: Yes.
26: They wouldn't even need to have a primary. You're exactly right. I, like many people, think that final leak that came out about Plattner was put out by his own party. Because you look at the timing of it, it was about weeks before the deadline.
0: Yeah.
26: So of course they knew this. Of course they leaked this so that the Republicans didn't leak it 1 week before Election Day. These far-left radicals will tolerate anything but a loser. You can do horrible things to women, say horrible things about soldiers and veterans, but if you're not going to win, they'll kick you to the curb.
0: You know, let me ask you this, Adam. Say, for instance, do you have a daughter, by the way?
26: I do not.
0: You do not? Okay. All right. Then I'll just use a job interview. You're interviewing candidates for a job. I want you to stop when you would say, we're not going to proceed with this interview. Thanks for coming. Okay. So here you go. Ready? Number one, do you have any tattoos? Answer, yes, I have a Totenkopf tattoo on my chest. It's the tattoo, the official tattoo of the Nazi SS who guarded the prisons in the Jewish concentration camps. Do you continue the interview and you say, thank you, Mr. Plattner, we'll be in touch?
26: I think you say check, please, and you call security. This is the bizarre world we live in.
0: I'm
26: a Jew who takes on anti-Semitism on college campuses. They call me a Nazi.
0: I know.
26: Literally has a Nazi tattoo.
0: I know.
26: And they wanted to call him senator.
0: You know, let me ask you this. As far as American universities, they were the canary in the coal mine with regard to the rise of anti-Semitism in this country. Started with the day after October the 7th, denial, which was bought and paid for by people outside of our country to erase the second Holocaust, which was October the 7th. That was the canary in the coal mine. Now we've got this DSA. What's happening on campuses right now? Has it been attacked? Is it being, I know it still exists, but are we better off than we were a few years ago?
26: Yes and no. We're better off in that the violent encampments are gone. So the obvious visuals of racism and anti-Americanism and anti-Semitism is gone. But what's much more dangerous and can have much more long-term damage is the DEI they're embedding into every facet of education, even in red states with DEI bans. Only three states, Kansas, North Carolina, and Florida, actually have a DEI ban worth the paper it's printed on. So in the other 47, into every facet of education, they're pushing the notion that America is systemically racist, that capitalism is inherently racist, and they start pushing these things as early as kindergarten.
0: And you know where else they've been pushing it?
26: By the administrators.
0: Did you watch the woman in charge of the Smithsonian yesterday? It was the same PAP. It was the same Marxist communist PAP that is at American universities being spewed by this Karen from hell on Capitol Hill, who's in charge of our Smithsonian museums. I want to cover that on the other side of the break. If you can hold on, Adam Gillette, can you hold on?
26: Absolutely.
0: Lovely, lovely. All right, so Adam Gillette, Accuracy in Media. Adam Gillette at X. Let's take a break and come back. This is the Rob Carson Show.
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29: This is a woman who's in charge of the exhibits at all 21 Smithsonian museums, and she seems perfectly well-adjusted to me. Let's meet her.
30: Before we begin, let us pause to acknowledge with gratitude the Native peoples on whose land we gather today. These are the ancestral homelands of the Piscataway people, joined by the Nakotchtank and the Pow Monkey tribes, and of course their descendants. We acknowledge the Native peoples of, more broadly, of the Americas.
29: I would like to put my heartfelt thank you and gratitude out to the Native peoples who once, 500 years ago, occupied this land. We think. We don't have any evidence of it, but we guesstimate that they did, and we are so thankful to be utilizing their territories. Is this woman out of her mind? I hate to tell you this, but it's not their land. I'm sorry. But it is a fact that human beings have been conquering other human beings for as long as there have been human beings. It's not unique to the white man. It's not unique to the pilgrims. But this woman is the perfect example of what the left have become in this country.
0: Yeah,
29: look
0: that
29: at
0: is
29: her.
0: Rob Finnerty last night. I mean, nobody does a monologue like Rob Finnerty. It is fantastic. And Adam Gillette, this woman in charge of the Smithsonian's. I live here in Washington, D.C., and this is the same, I mean, carbon copy woke nonsense they've been feeding academia for years. Same crap, right?
26: We've taken the dumbest, most hateful people of our society and we've given them big, fat paychecks from the taxpayers each and every day. And it drives me nuts because I love history. I love Smithsonian museums. But you go into any of them and it's literally as if we found the leader of the DSA and said, do your best to describe American history and American society.
0: She went so far as, I believe, to take American out of one of the museum's names, essentially. She is the Democrat Party. She is the crazy cul-de-sac-dwelling intellectual academic cat lady Karen. That's exactly what this is. She's even an up-talker. That's the worst thing. She's an up-talker. She's in charge of the Smithsonian, and she's an up-talker. Can you believe that this is infected? This woman has to be removed. She's got to be removed from this. Did you hear the caterwauling by the left? Because you want to take out this obviously carbon copy Marxist propaganda, it's somehow erasing black history, even though there is an African-American history museum right down the block. If they really want to do this, they would blow it up.
26: The African American History Museum should focus on some of the incredibly wonderful African Americans who have been a part of our history. Instead, they focus on, quote, aspects and assumptions of whiteness and white culture, which not only claims that politeness is a white culture trait, only white people can be polite, obviously, but it also said the respect for authority. Planning for the future, the notion that hard work is the key to success. It says that those are aspects of white culture. Only white people can believe that hard work is the key to success. These are the most racist people in our society, and
0: I swear to God,
26: we are the bad ones.
0: Yeah, you know, politeness is obviously a sign of white supremacy. Have you ever been to a cross burning? They're very polite. They're like, hey, could you hand me that accelerant and that torch over there? I want to go burn this cross on the front of the lawn in the front of the Baptist church. You notice they're very polite. They're also very prompt.
26: The notion that the individual should have rights is an essence of white culture. Well, that's in contrast with slavery. Slavery is a pretty strong argument for individual rights, because if you have individual rights for every human, you can't have slavery. These are things that are enshrined in our Constitution, our founding documents, our framing documents, and obviously this woman hates all of them.
0: It is remarkable. By the way, can I just real quick, I just moved into the Newsmax studios here in Washington, D.C. on 14th Street, and I would like to acknowledge the landowners of this, before this building, the Neanderthals. A lot of the times you don't recognize the Neanderthals, but centuries ago, 10,000 maybe more years ago, they claimed this place to be home and hunted the woolly mammoth. So I want to acknowledge them real quick. Nobody ever notices the Neanderthals, thank you very much. The Neanderthals were here before the Native Americans, for God's sake.
26: Well, I don't think it's polite to talk about Ted Kennedy in such a way. I suppose.
0: Well, there are a lot of Neanderthals in the Democrat Party. You'd think there would be some deference from the considering there are so many Neanderthals in the Democrat Party. Ridiculous. One more thing before we go, Adam Gillette. I got a comment about this Sunny host, and she always talks about privilege and white privilege and all this, and she used her privilege to try to get her son out of a trespassing charge. Here's the audio from her and the police.
9: Hey, Mom, how are you? This is Officer Gomez. Your son's fine.
10: Hey, Officer Gomez, how are you? This is former federal prosecutor.
9: Okay,
10: that's
9: fair enough.
10: My son.
9: Yeah.
10: He's a Harvard graduate.
9: Yeah.
10: He's not a criminal. He has no criminal record, no criminal history.
9: Mm-hmm.
0: Isn't that amazing? She whips out her, I'm a federal prosecutor and my son went to Harvard. Really?
26: I would love to have the level of privilege and hypocritical privilege this woman exhibits every day. Let's remember, this is the same woman who said that she deserves reparations, even though it came out that she's actually the descendant of slave owners.
0: I know.
26: She gets to be the victim and have privilege. She gets to have both sides of every debate. It's sickening.
0: It is, and it's also just laughable. I like to say that conservative comedy is on the ascent because the left can't be taken seriously anymore. Adam Gillette, I'm sure you'd have to agree. This is why this show's doing well. This is why Greg Gutfeld is, and honestly, you have to take them seriously to defeat them, but at the same time, one of our best weapons is mockery, and they deserve every bit of that.
26: Ridicule is man's most potent political weapon. Their hero saw a
0: lot.
26: And honestly, they bring it upon themselves.
0: I know.
26: They don't do hard-hitting interviews. They don't come on this show. They don't often go on Fox.
0: No. They're
26: never getting challenged. So when faced with the slightest bit of adversity, they crumble and embarrass themselves each time.
0: And then they have senatorial candidates who claim to be women having their periods out their butt. I mean, dear God in heaven, what the hell is going on in this world? Adam Gillette, where can people find your glorious presence online?
26: Our website is aim.org, A-I-M.org. 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We're going to put frowns in the faces of some bad people.
0: Oh, I can't wait to check it out. Thanks for joining me today. I appreciate you, bro. Let's take a break and come back. This is the Rob Carson Show.
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28: 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Your ag weather focus on the field with North Dakota State climatologist Darrell Richeson.
14: When dry conditions start to develop, there are always questions about drought. There are a lot of definitions of drought, but exactly when a given spot can be considered dry enough to be called a drought is always a tough question to answer. I think we can all agree that a drought is an extended period of dry conditions, but what that length is or what percentage of dryness are the details that are more difficult to answer. The reality is the specifics to what conditions constitute a drought do become somewhat irrelevant when the reality is the odds are high that yields in many locations are already going to be lower than anticipated because of the recent dryness and the hot temperatures.
28: That's the Richeson Report, your focus on the field with North Dakota State climatologist Darrell Richeson.
15: 6 p.m.

0: Led Zeppelin. 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And Rob Finnerty from Newsmax.
1: Institution, one of your exhibits referenced Mickey Mouse as representing, quote, vestiges of long-standing traditions of blackface minstrelsy. Yeah. Would you describe that as racist?
2: No, the historical trajectory of the origins of Mickey Mouse tied directly
1: So Mickey Mouse is rooted in racism. Is that your testimony?
2: No, sir, it's rooted in minstrelsy.
3: He's a mouse. He was first created when television was in black and white.
0: Oh, yeah.
3: And when you only have two colors with which to work, you get a lot of black and white.
0: Yeah.
3: And by the way, the 1928 Steamboat Willie version of Mickey Mouse that she was referencing actually has a white face.
0: Yeah.
3: There it is right there. True, he doesn't have a black face.
0: No.
3: There's nothing racist about it. This woman is in charge of all those little placards that are next to exhibits when you go to the Smithsonian.
0: Yeah.
3: That's a problem. This woman is a problem.
0: Yeah. This is brand new from Jim Gossett, everybody, on the Rob Carson Show.
4: The leader of our gang who's racist asking.

0: Wow. Jim Gossett.
1: She needs therapy.
0: There you go. By the way, it's M-I-C-K-K-K-E-Y, because he's so racist. Mickey Mouse. You know, they've got a real problem with Snow White supremacy over there at the Disney. It's so stupid. This is why conservative comedy is ascending, because the left can't be taken seriously anymore. This awful, crazy cat lady, Karen, who is in charge of the Smithsonian's, needs to be removed, like those Harvard Karens, the Ivy League Karens who were in charge, that Elise Stefanik got to quit their jobs. The same thing has to happen to this woman. Boot her the hell out of the Smithsonian. My God. Let's take a break and come back. Last hour of the Rob Carson Show is right ahead. Don't go anywhere.
2: 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It's 4 o'clock.
3: Warnings for Iran. I'm Ted Lindner, Fox News. The U.S. completing its 12th night in a row of attacks on Iran. Fox's Steve Harrigan from Tel Aviv, Israel, explains that President Trump's issuing a warning that the target list could expand its civilian infrastructure.
4: Things like power stations as well as bridges, even in and around Tehran. This if Iran keeps targeting shipping around the Straits of Hormuz. Here's President Trump.
5: They're getting hit so hard, and they want to make a deal. But I say they're not ready to make a deal.
4: Iran's foreign minister issuing a sharp response, saying Iran's policy is crystal clear, an eye for an eye, that Iran will respond to any attacks in kind, attacking not only the United States, but any nation that helps the United States as well.
3: Latest attacks come after Iran struck critical water destination and energy facility in Kuwait earlier in the week and targeted U.S. military assets in Kuwait, Bahrain, and Jordan. The House approving $95 billion in funding for the conflict and has okayed a $1.5 trillion defense bill.
6: The House of Representatives trying to cure the legislative summertime blues. The House approved a stopgap bill to avoid a government shutdown this fall. The House sending the Senate a budget framework to pay for the conflict in Iran, tacking on the Save America Act. But there's GOP skepticism. Senate Majority Leader John Thune may not even tackle the budget blueprint until September.
7: We could pull that budget resolution passed by the House and use it to fund government.
6: That package is immune to filibusters. Republicans could then cut Democrats out of the funding process. Republicans hope the threat compels Democrats to help avoid a full government shutdown. The House also approving a plan barring members from trading stocks.
3: And the Secret Service preparing security measures for the rescheduled White House Correspondents' Dinner following an assassination attempt at the original event in April. The new dinner is set for Friday at the Waldorf Astoria in D.C. 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
3: The president touted Trump accounts for children in a Georgia rally on Wednesday. Fox's Jonathan Seri and Marietta with more.
10: Speaking to a packed crowd at Metro Atlanta's Wheeler High School, President Trump talked about his administration's financial investment in America's future.
5: Ensuring that every young American gets a great start in life and a really fair shot at the American dream.
10: Trump accounts allow families to contribute up to $5,000 a year. To kick things off, the Trump administration is offering each child born between 2025 and 2028 a $1,000 nest egg. The President's Council of Economic Advisors estimates a child born this year will accumulate $5,800 by age 18 and more than $18,000 by age 28 based on the initial contribution alone.
3: The Treasury's investments in Trump accounts ends in late 2028. Tropical Storm Bertha making landfall in southern Louisiana Wednesday.
11: Storm surge and rain flooding could be the most problematic part of Tropical Storm Bertha. David Commerdell is the mayor in the fishing town of Grand Isle.
12: We got all our pump stations ready to go in case electricity goes out. We got our generators ready to go, and we got tractors in case, you know, we got pumps behind there.
11: Nearby Terrebonne Parish needed to rush repairs to its levee system damaged 2 years ago during Hurricane Francine. Government offices and schools and universities in and around New Orleans are shutting down. Eben Brown, Fox News.
3: And a former special counsel could now be the target of a criminal investigation. House Judiciary Chairman Jim Jordan has referred former Biden special counsel Jack Smith to the Justice Department, accusing him of misleading Congress about his investigation into President Trump. Jordan claims that newly released records contradict Smith's sworn testimony and is urging federal prosecutors to determine whether criminal charges are warranted. I'm Ted Lindner. This is Fox News.
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17: Clear skies and not as chilly overnight tonight. We'll drop down to a low near 60 with light winds out of the south, about 5 to 10. We'll pick the winds up a little bit on Thursday out of the southwest at 10 to 20. A lot of sunshine, upper 80s. Breezy southwest winds on Friday with highs in the low 90s. Then a slight chance for an isolated storm or two overnight Friday night. And then a hot weekend with highs in the upper 90s with dry conditions. From the Flag Skywatch Weather Center, I'm Chief Meteorologist Dean Wysocki.
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20: It is Thursday, July 23rd, 2026. I'm Aisha Hasni. As voters consider the issues that matter most to them, more and more believe that the system is stacked against them. So, what's driving that trend?
21: Affordability across the board is just a concern, and I think that leads to this everything is stacked against me, everything is working against me sort of sentiment here.
22: I'm Dave Anthony. The U.S. keeps bombing Iran, which keeps retaliating, with no apparent end to the conflict in sight.
23: Iran's goal would be to wait out President Trump and hope for a president that moves on. And then they've kept all their centrifuges 300 feet below ground, and then they restart their nuclear program.
24: And I'm Brian Hollihan. I've got the final word on the Fox News Rundown.
20: The midterm elections are slowly marching closer, and many are getting ready to make their voices heard at the polls. The latest Fox News power rankings show that the majority of Americans, 72% of middle class and 86% of working class adults, believe the country's political and economic systems are stacked against them. That is a 30-point increase from just 10 years ago. A Reuters ISPO survey conducted in June found that the cost of living is a top concern for nearly half of those respondents. Other major issues include health care and housing and high prices on daily essentials like food and gas, impacted by tariffs and tensions in Iran. Lawmakers on Capitol Hill know that spending is top of mind for voters.
0: We're going to deliver for the American people. We're going to make our country safer and more affordable. And that is why we're going to win decisively in the midterms.
1: Trump has broken every single promise to lower costs on day one. While Trump might not be on the ballot, Republicans who are greenlighting this agenda are.
20: President Trump delivered remarks in Georgia on Wednesday touting his record on the economy.
5: While the stock market is skyrocketing way up, inflation is way down. We're coming way down. And last week, it was announced just last week that inflation dropped by the largest amount in more than 6 years. Because we're doing it right. We're running the country properly.
20: So, will voters let their wallets speak this November? And which party will win the majority in Congress? Matt Whitlock is a senior vice president of CRC Advisors and host of the 10-Minute Drill podcast. Welcome in, Matt. Great to see you. Thanks for being on.
2: Great to be with you.
20: So, I can't believe it. We're 3 months away now from the midterms. It is flying by. I wish it wasn't, but a lot's changing, and we have these new, amazing Fox News power rankings on. So, I want to go through it with you. The headline, though, I want to get to first, because I want to pick your brain about everything, but the headline here is that the majority of voters believe the system is stacked against them, and that's not just... you know, we're upset about the economy, like voters normally are, gas prices, the Iran war. But this is also digging into how they feel about healthcare and yep. housing. I believe it's 28% are worried about healthcare, 19% are worried about housing. That's according to a Reuters survey. So immediately I think of Democrats. And Democrats trying to take advantage of that, trying to use that as an opening to create a pathway into the midterms. How are you looking at this?
2: I think you're exactly right. And I think that these dynamics lend themselves to an anti-incumbency midterm. That's what we're seeing in so many of these primaries, even before we get to general elections. And I think it affordability across the board is just a concern. And I think that leads to this, everything is stacked against me, everything is working against me sort of sentiment here. And one challenge that Democrats are facing, and one reason that I think some polls show a tighter generic congressional ballot, is the fact that while Democrats can talk about these concerns, none of them are really proposing any plans or solutions to say, here's the value proposition if you vote for me. And that will be the main
20: Republican
2: message.
20: Medicare for all. That's what they always go to.
2: Exactly. And I think that that's a challenge for Democrats in a lot of these primaries where you've got sort of burn it all down primary candidates that are actually on the Democrat side succeeding because there's such low enthusiasm and turnout among your sort of normie voters. But when they get to a general, things like Medicare for All are actually going to probably be big anchors against that. So I'd say it's anyone's game, but the primary fights on both parties right now are shaping up for midterms that are making it more unpredictable than usual.
20: So if you were on a race, Matt, you know, and if you were in one of these swing districts, maybe a House seat, what would you be telling that Republican to talk about? How would you be telling them to message to voters who are kind of feel like, you know, they can't get ahead?
2: I think there's twofold there. I think the first part is you have to make clear every single policy anecdote coming from the Democrat side is actually going to make life worse. And if most people remember, things were worse just 2 years ago under Joe Biden. The economy was worse, inflation was worse, costs were worse. The problem and the challenge for every Republican and every, you know, member of Congress, elected official throughout history is voters think of what have you done for me lately? And so it's a challenge to say, look back 2 years, but you have to be able to make the case of the trade-offs that Democrats are demanding. Republicans' vision is going to lead to a better economy than Democrats burn it all down, ban your private health insurance, raise taxes to fund government programs that are already failing you, and leading to, as we've seen, trillions of dollars in fraud. That's the case they have to make, but it is a complicated one, no question.
20: You know, I think the president is really aware of the fact that midterms tend to go the other way, right?
2: Yep.
20: For the party in power, they normally lose their at least House races. But what we're looking at with these power rankings is that we're not expecting a blue wave as of right now. So voters prefer Democrats or Republicans by around 4 points, Matt, on a generic ballot. That's nothing. The party has open leads in statewide races like Georgia and North Carolina. But the president, and by the way, the president visiting Georgia this week, so he gets that, too. It's an important state. But these aren't huge margins for Democrats, right?
2: You're exactly right. This is one of the strangest midterm setups that we've seen in a long time because there's so many X factors. What redistricting did to the close races, the number of close races, is incredibly fascinating. It has narrowed the margin to where a great night for Democrats looks completely different than it did in, you know, those previous sort of blue wave cycles like 2018, 2006, things like that. We're looking at narrower margins, but narrow margin or not, majority is a majority, and it gives you the power to have major control over Washington. And so Democrats are going to fight for every seat. But I think Republicans have a lot of reasons to feel more confident than they have in those past elections, both because of the structural shifts around things like redistricting, but also this Democrat civil war that is nominating crazier people for Republicans to message against and say, hey, the other side is going to make your life even worse than you're concerned about right now. And I think President Trump is trying to get out there and make that case while also making the case for things like the big, beautiful bill, no tax on tips, things that he feels like are tangible wins that they just need to keep reminding people of going into this summertime.
20: Trump accounts. I mean, everybody brings up the Trump. I mean, I was getting my hair done the other day, and my hairstylist, you know, who I don't think is a conservative or Republican, said, Aisha, I signed up my daughter for the Trump accounts. Like, I don't know if it's going to help me, but I wanted to do it because it sounded like a good idea. So that is catching on with moms and dads out there. By the way, you mentioned redistricting. I think the GOP is likely to gain about a dozen seats, majority in Florida and Texas. Can we zoom in, though, on some of these toss-up seats,
2: sure.
20: Matt? The one that everyone is watching, including Speaker Mike Johnson, is Mike Lawler's seat up in New York, upstate New York. This is New York 17 in the Hudson Valley. Also a weird district because they elected him by six points in 2024, but they also voted for Kamala Harris, I think, not even by a point, like barely registered. So what do we need to know about this race? It's a wonky one. What are you looking at in that race?
2: Mike Lawler's done a phenomenal job of sort of establishing a brand as sort of an independent voice who is with the president when it makes sense to be for his constituents and is sort of an independent voice where he needs to be on a different set of issues. And I think he's built out such a great policy portfolio on everything from affordability to standing up for example, his Jewish constituents against the rising anti-Semitism that we're seeing from the Democrats and around the country and things like that. So I think that will be a great race to watch.
20: So the Senate has been really interesting this year. It isn't really usually. I think it was like super wild in the presidential race. But now you've got four toss-up states. I think the Republicans have something to be concerned about. We were talking Alaska, Iowa, Maine, and Ohio. But I want to zoom into Michigan. I love Michigan, man.
2: Yeah.
20: I grew up in Indiana, so I really get people in Michigan. I get what that state's about. Super swingy, purpley state. Went for, obviously, President Trump in 2024. But it is kind of going to be a litmus test of how far progressives can push it in a swing state. If progressive candidate Abdullah El-Sayed for U.S. Senate wins this primary, I wonder, does it mean that swing voters, even those in Michigan, a state like that, are eating up the West or the left-wing policies like Medicare for All? What do you think?
2: I think that's a really great question. This primary, to me, is the microcosm of the entire sort of Democrat identity crisis that's been brewing now in some ways for over 10 years, all the way back to the Bernie and Hillary 2016 primary. But it's interesting to watch because Abdul has had the energy. He's had a lot of sort of prominent voices behind him. But in the last 2 weeks, we've seen sort of an Empire Strikes Back sort of push from, I guess you would call him the establishment, behind Haley Stevens. And what I've been most fascinated by is the strategy that they're employing that is similar to Biden 2020, when Jim Clyburn and the Congressional Black Caucus tried to drive a coalescing of the sort of normal Democrat coalition, which is heavily driven by black voters. But if you look at Abdul El-Sayed's rally last week with AOC and Bernie Sanders, it was predominantly representative of the sort of upper-class white liberal sort of DSA base that has been turning up in these primaries across the country. But in a state like Michigan, it will be a tough road to get that group to turn out enough. It's just a question of whether Haley Stevens is doing enough at the right time. My prediction is I think she's going to end up pulling this one out and win it. But I think there's a lot of progressives that might stay home because they feel like, once again, they've been shibbed by the establishment. And Mike Rogers feels like he's in a pretty good position in that state.
20: Yeah, I think he'd rather go up against El Sayed. But we'll see what happens in that primary. And then finally, Matt, just what are we maybe forgetting, missing? What should we be paying attention to? No pressure. But you're so good at this, and I always learn something new from you. But is there anything 3 months out, and so much could happen in the next 3 months? Of course, we've got the Iran conflict going on in the background. But what are we missing? What should we be watching or paying attention to? What are you kind of super curious about?
2: So there's small narratives. I think when you talk about some of the states that you guys have listed as ones to watch, for example, Iowa, Alaska, those are places where Democrats feel pretty confident about their recruits. But the other side of that coin is the challenging problems they've had with recruits in places like Maine and Michigan, as we just described. Another dark horse to watch for is a state like New Hampshire, where Republicans have a candidate with a lot of name ID and is going to force Democrats to spend money there that they wouldn't have wanted to spend. I also think a lot of people are writing off North Carolina for Democrats because Roy Cooper is so well known and has so much money. But new polls just in the last week have also shown that tightening quite a bit. And so I think one thing everyone needs to understand is in the summertime heading into midterms, there's a lot of environmental shifting that's more focused on the larger sort of macro political environment. It's what happened after Labor Day that shapes the outcome of this race, which is much more focused on the candidates themselves and the platforms and who has money. And the last thing I'd say everyone should watch is the Democrats have no money. There's a few races where Democrats have raised a lot individually, but having no party infrastructure to back it will be a dynamic to watch going into November.
20: I think the progressives have the money. That's where all the money has gone to is AOC and Bernie.
2: Yep. You're exactly right.
20: Okay, well, we're very excited to see what happens after Labor Day, marking it on my calendar. That's when things get real. Matt, great to have you. Matt
2: Whitlock
20: with us on the Fox News Rundown podcast. Thanks, Matt.
2: Appreciate it.

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3: Good morning. It's Thursday, July 23rd. This is the Fox News Rundown. Oil prices continuing to rise after a tanker was attacked on the Red Sea by Yemen's Houthi rebels. U.S. struck Iranian military targets overnight for a 12th straight evening. And President Trump is vowing to destroy one Iranian bridge or power plant for every shot Tehran takes at vessels in or near the Strait of Hormuz. A Republican-backed budget proposal worth $95 million has been approved. The measure funded the Iran conflict and other White House priorities. All Democrats voted against it, and it now moves to the Senate. Tropical Storm Bertha making landfall in southeast Louisiana, bringing heavy rains and the risk of flooding, winds whipping at about 45 miles per hour. I'm Sue Guzman on the Fox News Rundown.
2: This is the Fox News Rundown.

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5: For Iran. I'm Ted Lindner, Fox News. The U.S. completing its 12th night in a row of attacks on Iran. Fox's Steve Harrigan from Tel Aviv, Israel, explains that President Trump's issuing a warning that the target list could expand its civilian infrastructure.
6: Things like power stations as well as bridges, even in and around Tehran. This if Iran keeps targeting shipping around the Straits of Hormuz. Here's President Trump.
7: They're getting hit so hard and they want to make a deal. But I say they're not ready to make a deal.
6: Iran's foreign minister issuing a sharp response, saying Iran's policy is crystal clear, an eye for an eye, that Iran will respond to any attacks in kind, attacking not only the United States, but any nation that helps the United States as well.
5: Latest attacks come after Iran struck critical water destination and energy facility in Kuwait earlier in the week and targeted U.S. military assets in Kuwait, Bahrain, and Jordan. The House approving $95 billion in funding for the conflict and has okayed a $1.5 trillion defense bill.
8: The House of Representatives trying to cure the legislative summertime blues. The House approved a stopgap bill to avoid a government shutdown this fall. The House sending the Senate a budget framework to pay for the conflict in Iran, tacking on the Save America Act. But there's GOP skepticism. Senate Majority Leader John Thune may not even tackle the budget blueprint until September.

0: could pull that budget resolution passed by the House and use it to fund government.
1: That package is immune to filibusters. Republicans could then cut Democrats out of the funding process. Republicans hope the threat compels Democrats to help avoid a full government shutdown. The House also approving a plan barring members from trading stocks.
2: And the Secret Service preparing security measures for the rescheduled White House Correspondents' Dinner following an assassination attempt at the original event in April. The new dinner is set for Friday at the Waldorf Astoria in D.C. 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
5: Clear skies and not as chilly overnight tonight. We'll drop down to a low near 60 with light winds out of the south, about 5 to 10. We'll pick the winds up a little bit on Thursday out of the southwest at 10 to 20. A lot of sunshine, upper 80s. Breezy southwest winds on Friday with highs in the low 90s. Then a slight chance for an isolated storm or two overnight Friday night. And then a hot weekend with highs in the upper 90s with dry conditions. From the Flag Skywatch Weather Center, I'm Chief Meteorologist Dean Wysocki.
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7: I'm Elizabeth McDonald, and this is the Fox Business Report.
8: A choppy trading session on Wednesday with the major averages ending lower as investors get in gear for the first major big tech earnings. After the bell, Google parent Alphabet reported blowout earnings results while Tesla delivered a big earnings miss and IBM posted disappointing second quarter results after warning last week that its revenue and earnings would fall short of estimates. Adam Johnson of the Bullseye American Ingenuity Fund says he's approaching earnings by looking at how companies are holding up long term.
9: If you're focused on companies that are generating profits, not just in one given quarter, but consistently over time, expanding their margins, running their businesses responsibly with a long-term view, what you see is that these companies go up, and when they go down, they get bought.
8: The Dow down 6 points, the Nasdaq lower by 146, S&P 500 down 10. That's your Fox Business Report. I'm Hillary Barsky, invested in you.

0: This is the Fox News Rundown.
1: The Iran conflict keeps ratcheting back up, with U.S. military going on the attack night after night and Iran retaliating, putting the ceasefire and the agreement signed to try to work out a nuclear deal farther in the rearview mirror. Secretary of State Marco Rubio says,
2: the president always prefers to negotiate and reach a deal on these things. And we prepare willing to do that. We've tried to do that now for a year and a half, but we're also not going to sit by and let ships be blown up or Americans be attacked.
1: Four American troops were killed last week in Jordan and Iraq, then flown back here in flag-draped caskets at a ceremony President Trump attended.
3: For me, it's one of the hardest things to do as a president. But has to be done.
1: Telling reporters before yesterday's ceremony, the soldiers are heroes while threatening to hit Iran harder.
3: They're going to pay a big price. They're being decimated.
1: And on Truth Social, the president warned Iran, for every ship they attack in the Strait of Hormuz, the U.S. will bomb and destroy a bridge or a power plant, as his goal remains the same.
3: Nobody wants Iran to have a nuclear weapon. Do you want Iran to have a nuclear weapon? You think it's good?
1: And he's vowing to hit more of Iran's nuclear facilities.
4: This is a regime that has killed well over 1,000 Americans and has injured many thousands.
1: Brian Hook is a former U.S. special representative to Iran in the first Trump administration, when he was also a special advisor to Secretaries of State Tillerson and then Pompeo. We talked to him Wednesday afternoon.
4: And so this sort of regime is the last regime on earth that you want to have a nuclear weapon. And so the president, I think, has focused on the right objective.
1: The Strait of Hormuz is still the center of this fight. And this wasn't even an issue that was seemingly even thought about publicly before this conflict, this Strait of Hormuz. Most people didn't know what it is here anyway.
4: Well, there's an old saying that the purpose of wars is to teach Americans geography.
1: and we're learning.
4: And we're learning. It's sort of no different than 9/11 in Afghanistan. Mm-hmm. You know, it wasn't a country that Americans really had to think about until 9/11.
1: Right.
4: And then it became, everybody understood where it is. The Strait of Hormuz, you know, 20% of the world's energy flows through this strait. And on the other side of the strait, over by Saudi, you've got the Bab el-Mandeb. There's a ton of energy and other products that go through there.
1: And Yemen's rebels, the Houthis, they are trying to choke that off,
4: yeah,
1: and make a blockade, and that could make things even worse.
4: Yeah, the Houthis are one of Iran's great proxies. One of the last remaining proxies. Israel really deeply degraded or destroyed a lot of Iranian proxies, but the Houthis are still pretty structurally intact. Iran has discovered this new source of leverage, and they are exerting a lot of leverage over the global economy. Iran knows that it cannot win militarily. They know that in a contest against the U.S. and Israel, they can't win militarily.
1: In fact, they've been hammered militarily. I mean, their navies, as President Trump says over and over again, their navies are at the bottom of the sea.
4: Yeah.
1: But they still have missiles. They still have drones, clearly, even though we're bombing them every night.
4: Yeah, we've had over 20,000 strikes during the course of, you know, over the last year. And yet, Iran still retains this asymmetric terrorism advantage.
1: Yeah, and also, as they continue to do this, as much as we worry about our economy, and certainly oil and gas prices are rising as a result of this, certainly the re-escalation, Iran's economy has to be taken a beating too. We don't hear about that very much. I mean, they don't have a free press. We're not seeing the Iranian people suffer in this, but how bad is it there?
4: It's bad, but this is a country that even before the war, I think something like 40% lived below the poverty line.
1: Mm-hmm.
4: I'm sure many of your listeners, you know, can remember 1979 when the Ayatollah Khomeini came to power.
1: Hostages and all
4: and
1: that, Americans.
4: The diplomats. He said at the time, when some people were complaining about economic conditions, he said, the Islamic Revolution of Iran was not about the price of watermelons. Economics is for donkeys.
1: Wow.
4: And so you always have to remember with the Iranians, if they wanted a country, the regime, if they wanted to look like Dubai, or if they wanted to look like Europe or the United States, they would, but they reject it. They don't want it.
1: So they don't care about their people
4: and
1: whatever suffering.
4: They don't care at all. Okay. Couldn't care less.
1: There was a lot of thought and hope that with the taking out of the supreme leader at the beginning of this conflict and many other leaders in the Iran regime, that this would lead to change and maybe another revolution and the people would rise up and the Islamic leaders would no longer be in power, and we're not seeing that.
4: In January, you had about 5 million people protest.
1: Yeah.
4: Around Iran.
1: And they got shot.
4: Yeah. Probably 40,000 people killed. And for context, that's four times the number of people that were killed in Tiananmen Square in China.
1: Wow.
4: And the world didn't really seem to notice all that much. And so this is a regime that is has absolutely no qualms about killing its own people. And so I think the president, probably going forward, is a strategy of the naval blockade, which hurts them economically and puts political pressure on the regime to come to the table.
1: But if they don't care about the suffering of their people, why would they give in to that kind of pressure?
4: Because even they need money. The IRGC, which controls like half of the Iranian economy, they need to live. But if you have a blockade, if you have a naval blockade on the country and they face an enormous cash crunch, it starts to look a little bit like Cuba, where they just can't balance the books and they can't survive.
1: Right.
4: So every country, no matter how much they sort of their own people suffer, at a certain point, the economic pressure, we saw this in South Africa during apartheid. The multilateral economic sanctions on South Africa caused the whole government to abandon its apartheid
1: position. Finally, the whole thing collapsed. Now, the negotiations, which had the ceasefire and the memorandum of understanding a few weeks ago, that blockade was lifted. The Iranians were going to be able to buy oil and, like, write it in American currency. They were going to get access to maybe a reconstruction fund. Certainly, whatever that deal is, maybe off the table now with what's happened. Did you think that was the right approach? What approach do you think should the Americans do going forward trying to make a new deal?
4: They have a almost perfect history of not living up to their commitments.
1: You've negotiated with them before. You were the special representative in the first Trump administration. You've sat with Iranian negotiators. Why is it so hard?
4: Well, this is a very tough regime. These guys are tough. And as President Trump said, Iran has never won a war and never lost a negotiation. And they're really good at the negotiating table. And they will run out the clock on you while they're doing all sorts of nefarious things.
1: While they're smiling at you and shaking your hand.
4: Yes, exactly. And they love to burn clock. They will talk with you for years and years and years while they're running an expansionist, violent, revolutionary program around the Middle East, killing Americans, they have conducted assassinations in every part of the world. But their diplomats are very good at keeping you at the table and distracting you from the other stuff they're doing.
1: Meanwhile, Pickaxe Mountain is another location in Iran. President Trump has said he's going to hit it at some point. This is another nuclear site. Now, last year, the U.S. and Israel bombed the Natan site, which apparently there was a lot of that enriched uranium that were fearing that they were building weapons from. But that is so-called nuclear dust now buried under those attacks. But what's at Pickaxe Mountain? Why is this a site that is now an American target?
4: They're trying to build a nuclear facility that is deeper than the farthest any of our bombs can penetrate.
1: Okay.
4: I mean, think about this. If you were doing a civilian peaceful nuclear program, as the Iranians claim, you would not need to build a nuclear facility 400 feet below ground. But that's what the diplomats will say to you all day long. Oh, this is peaceful nuclear purposes. But why are you building something that's 350 feet below ground that can't be reached by bombs? But I don't think that's possible, because there's no such thing as something completely underground. You've got ventilation shafts and you've got power facilities around it. I think if President Trump were to go after Pickaxe, even if we can't get to the bedrock of it, you can certainly prevent it from operating.
1: But the centrifuges that can generate that, they may be there?
4: We think they've probably, that's what the Israeli intelligence is suggesting, that they took all these centrifuges and moved them to Pickaxe so that, and Iran's goal would be to wait out President Trump and hope for a president that moves on. And then they've kept all their centrifuges 300 feet below ground, and then they restart their nuclear program.
1: Wait a minute. This is the summer of 2026.
4: Yeah.
1: President Trump wouldn't leave office until January of 2029.
4: Yeah.
1: We could be in conflict that long?
4: It's a really tough question. It's really hard to say.
1: They can wait us out this long.
4: The Iranians have an incredible capacity for patience. And they will do everything. They don't have election cycles.
1: Mm-hmm.
4: They've had two leaders in 47 years. Well, this is their third.
1: Well, no one's seen him. Is he?
4: We don't know.
1: The new senior supreme leader has been supposedly badly injured, and he's nowhere to be seen.
4: And think about how many presidents we've had since Jimmy Carter.
1: Yeah, true.
4: And they've had, until recently, two. And so they don't have election cycles, and they're able. I mean, I think that they are absolutely committed to getting a nuclear weapon.
1: But the economic roadblock is the best way.
4: We have to answer, as President Trump has been doing, you have to answer Iran's military attacks, which the president has done. And I imagine that that's going to continue while he weakens them economically. And it's their economy that's their biggest vulnerability. That may take more time. Then you try to drive a wedge inside the regime so that people start to panic economically and they worry about the protesters coming back. And that causes them to come back to the negotiating table. Mm-hmm. And then you can cut a deal with them. But the Iranians are a tough customer.
1: But they also know we have elections coming up in the fall.
4: Yeah.
1: That President Trump and Republicans don't want $5, $6 gasoline. So if they can continue to do what they've been doing and gas and oil prices go higher, do they force the American hand in a different way?
4: I think that's their strategy. They're thinking about midterm elections and they're thinking about, you know, really high gas prices.
1: And then President Trump will back down. That's what they hope, right?
4: Yes. And by attacking all of the Arab nations in the Gulf, they want those nations to put pressure on President Trump to stop. And so Iran is trying to do this multi-pronged pressure campaign because they can't win militarily. They can only win through political and economic pressure. And so that's the sort of Scylla and Charybdis that President Trump is trying to steer through, since everybody's talking about Homer in the Odyssey. I'll use that as an analogy.
1: Have you seen the movie?
4: I haven't seen it yet. I like Homer a lot. I don't know if the movie. We'll see how it is.
1: All right. Well, end on a little more cheery note.
4: Very good.
1: I suppose. All right. Brian Hook, former U.S. Special Representative for Iran back in the first Trump administration, and during that time, Senior Policy Advisor for Secretaries of State Tillerson and Pompeo. Brian, good to have you back on the show.
4: Thanks for having me.
1: Thanks very much. Good to see you.
4: You too.

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11: News. I'm Sue Guzman. The Pentagon launching a 12th night of strikes against Iran as President Trump issues fresh threats.
12: Trump now threatening to hit civilian infrastructure targets closer to the Iranian capital of Tehran. Writing on Truth Social, from this point forward, anytime the Islamic Republic of Iran shoots at a ship in the Strait of Hormuz, the United States will bomb and destroy one bridge or power plant.
11: Fox's Aisha Hosni, a newly released Fox News poll shedding light on what Americans think of President Trump, the midterms, and economic growth.
13: A Fox News poll of over 1,000 U.S. voters finding if the November election was today, 53% would back the Democratic candidate in their House district, while 46% would back the Republican. The Democratic advantage comes as President Trump's approval rating stands at 39%, unchanged for the last 3 months.
11: Fox's Kristen Goodwin. 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
1: On Wednesday afternoon, the Boston Red Sox tied the all-time franchise record with their 15th straight win, matching a mark set in 1946. That was in Game 1 of a day-night doubleheader against the Orioles. Game 2, though, a less-than-sweet 16 for Boston.
2: 3-2 coming. And it's on a line out to deep left field. Leaping Durant. It's out of his reach. Down and in play. After the ricochet, Bieber speeds towards the plate. He will score. And the Orioles have tallied 4 runs here in the first inning.
1: The call on MASN. Jonathan Rodriguez with the run scoring double. Baltimore ends Boston's win streak with a 5-1 win. That's sports on the Fox News Rundown. Kevin Uretzky, Fox News.
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4: Oh, here we go. Here we go. Ready? The strength of ESPN comes from our people, huh? Our teamwork, huh? And our shared mission to serve sports fans, huh? You got activists, little white guy. That's what you got. You got activists, skinny white guy. That's what you fired. That's what you got rid of. Are you going back? Now, the key word is back to serving sports fans. Back, huh? Because you weren't there when you let those dumbasses get on a set on Get Up and other shows and rail against Whitey and lie about social justice issues. You weren't serving sports fans anywhere. And the big motto Bill Rasmussen put in was serving sports fans anytime, anywhere. Yeah, you lost that. Thus, you've lost stock price. Thus, you've lost prestige in the industry. Thus, the layoffs. For Outkicks, don't at me. I'm Dan Dockich, and this is Fox News Rundown.
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8: For years, the cultural script about my generation was simple. Gen Z was supposed to be the first fully post-Christian generation. Less church, less belief, less tradition, more TikTok, identity politics, and moral relativism. We were told faith would fade as we got smarter, more educated, and more progressive. But something unexpected is happening. Rejecting religion used to feel rebellious. Now, rediscovering it does. Yes, religion has declined across much of the West. In Europe, more than half of adults under 40 now identify with no faith, and even here in America, the religiously unaffiliated have grown so large their ranks rival Catholics and evangelicals. Yet a recent Fox report indicates Christianity's long decline in the U.S. has at least stabilized in recent years, while renewed engagement is emerging in unexpected places. As a college freshman and someone who's spoken at youth conferences, political events, and campuses across the country, I'm watching that shift firsthand. Walk into any dorm and you'll see the contradiction of my generation. We're the most connected generation ever, yet also one of the most anxious and lonely. For years, the culture has pushed kids subtly but consistently away from faith. Schools increasingly treat religion as a private relic rather than a living worldview. Entertainment portrays believers as backwards or extreme, and social media rewards identity performance and self-definition over inherited values or moral authority. When every institution tells young people that truth is subjective and tradition is suspect, faith doesn't just decline, it gets crowded out. But when every moral boundary is negotiable and every identity is temporary, life doesn't feel freeing. It feels unstable. When nothing is sacred, nothing feels secure. That's why students who were raised to think religion was outdated are starting to reconsider it. Across campuses and audiences that I've spoken to and debated with, I've encountered a nationwide shift towards rediscovering faith. And students aren't being pressured into it. They're searching for it themselves. We're searching for meaning, meaning beyond followers and hookup culture and resume lines. We want truth. We want structure. We want community that actually exists beyond a phone screen. And many are finding it in churches and campus ministries and real conversations outside of the 6-inch phone in front of our face all day. These conversations feel deeper than anything that an algorithm can feed us. The assumption that faith is doomed, that every generation must believe less than the last, is starting to look less like fact and more like ideology. The truth didn't disappear. We just stopped talking about it. I'm Brian Hollihan, author of Make America Talk Again.
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4: The U.S. bombs Iran a 12th straight night.
13: I'm Dave Anthony, Fox News.
14: Iran is begging us, okay, both directly and indirectly. Let's do a deal. Let's talk. Iran is begging every day. The problem with Iran is every time they make a deal, the people that are in charge there, they either break it or they want to change it.
13: Secretary of State Marco Rubio at a regional summit in the Philippines. As for the latest U.S. attacks,
15: CENTCOM says these strikes were once again focused on degrading Iran's ability to threaten vessels in the Strait of Hormuz.
13: Fox's Trey Yingston, Tel Aviv.
15: This follows a new warning from President Trump on Wednesday when he posted to True Social saying, from this point forward, anytime the Islamic Republic of Iran shoots at a ship in the Strait of Hormuz, whether it be by missile, rocket, drone, or any other device or weapon, the United States will bomb and destroy one bridge or power plant. While no vessels were attacked in the strait overnight, a Saudi-owned oil tanker was targeted in the Red Sea by Houthi forces in Yemen.
13: And oil prices are rising even more, nearly 4%. WTI is at a six-week high. It's back to around $90 a barrel. Gas is up another 3 cents today. AAA's national average for regular $4.09 a gallon. But President Trump insists a lot of prices have come down lately.
16: This economy is ready to blow everything away ever
11: of any country. There's never been anything like what's happening.
13: That was at a rally for Republicans in Georgia, though. In a new Fox News poll, 76% rate the economy only fair or poor. 53% say if the elections were today, they'd vote for a Democrat for Congress. Now, the president went to Marietta, Georgia, after attending the dignified transfer ceremony honoring four American troops killed last week in the Iran conflict as they returned in flag-draped caskets. The family of one of them, First Lieutenant Tyler Feehan, flew with the president to the rally.
11: To Sherry and Stephen and David, we will carry Tyler's memory in our hearts forever, and I just want to thank you. It's an honor to have you here today. Please.
13: The president also met with the other families of those killed. 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
13: Well, back to Secretary of State Rubio in Manila. He also talked about another conflict, the Russia-Ukraine war that President Trump's been trying to stop.
14: Well, here's what he most cares about, that people stop dying. He thinks it's a senseless war, and if we can play a role in bringing it to an end, we're going to use the power and influence of the United States to do so.
17: Secretary of State Marco Rubio met Russian Foreign Minister Sergei Lavrov at the ASEAN summit in the Philippines. We're not being given many details, but it was expected Secretary Rubio would try to revive efforts to end the war in Ukraine. A State Department spokesman confirmed the two men discussed efforts to conclude that conflict. In a statement, Foreign Minister Lavrov said he reaffirmed Russia's readiness for a diplomatic and political settlement. Russia wants to go back to proposals put forward by Presidents Trump and Putin when they met in Alaska last August. Jonathan Savage, Fox News.
13: A disaster in India. A tunnel under construction collapsed after an explosion, killing at least 22 workers. About two dozen others are feared trapped, but making a rescue difficult for crews trying to get to them, mud and water and toxic fumes. Ford is recalling SUVs, nearly 400,000 of them.
18: The problem is with Ford's easy entry seats, which are features of certain 2020 to 2026 Ford Explorers and 2020 to 2027 Lincoln Aviators, which may include a defect that could cause the seat to tip or slide unexpectedly while the vehicle is in motion, increasing the risk of injury to a passenger during a crash. Ford says it's unaware of any injuries related to the issue. Gary Baumgarten, Fox News.
13: On Wall Street, stock futures are falling more than 200 points for the Dow. In baseball, the Boston Red Sox extended their winning streak to a team record tying 15 games, beating Baltimore. But in the second game of a doubleheader, the Orioles won, ending the Sox streak. I'm Dave Anthony. This is Fox News.
19: Mostly sunny skies for today. It is going to be breezy and warmer. We'll have highs in the mid to upper 80s. Winds out of the southwest at about 10 to 20. Partly cloudy overnight tonight with lows in the mid 60s. And another hot one on Friday with highs close to 90 and winds out of the south at about 10 to 25. There is a slight chance for a few isolated storms late Friday night and then a hot weekend with highs in the 90s. From the Flag Skywatch Weather Center, I'm Chief Meteorologist Dean Wysocki.
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2: And a very good Thursday morning to you from your nation's capital on our flagship station, WMAL. Good morning. It's Larry O'Connor here with O'Connor and Company. Got a busy 3 hours ahead of us as we start your day the right way here. Coming up in 30 minutes in a fascinating story about how the Navy under Joe Biden punished an officer who was just raising the red flag about real problem with recruitments going on. We'll talk about that pending lawsuit, or really what the administration is going to do about it. Also in the next hour, we've got Wyatt Sharp. He's a Canadian teen. He's a journalist, and he's talking about how there are countries around the world right now who are passing legislation that prohibits young people, teenagers, from engaging in social media. Is that something we should do here in the United States? France just passed that. KT McFarland will also join us, and Congressman Andy Harris talk about some of the legislation that got through yesterday, including a Defense Authorization Act that has moved through its legislative hurdles. We also have a continuing resolution as well as a reconciliation package. That reconciliation package has the Save America Act, and Mike Johnson did it again. He got the votes, and it's going to get through. So now what's John Thune going to do about it? We're going to talk about all of that coming up. But, you know, something's been on my mind, and I want to run it by you here because it's something that the American people should be talking about right now in the lead up to the election this November. As we've been discussing, and I want to hear from you, 855-784-4255. It's a simple question. Whoever the Speaker of the House is, whether it's Mike Johnson, if he retains the majority, or whether Hakeem Jeffries becomes the Speaker, they're going to be faced with a very interesting dilemma. Might not be a dilemma for Hakeem Jeffries, who knows? But it certainly will be for Mike Johnson. As we've discussed, there are a lot of candidates right now that are running as Democrats who don't actually pledge allegiance to that party. In fact, let's face it, they don't pledge allegiance to the United States of America. They are proud members of the political party known as the Democrat Socialists of America. And we've gone through many of the things on their platform. You know, when a political party organizes, they put out their statement of beliefs. They put out their platform. They say, hey, if you want to be a member of our party, here's what we stand for. Here's what we believe. In other words, you know, for years, decades, I believe, right up until Roe v. Wade finally was thrown into the dustbin of history, the Republican Party had on their platform that we opposed Roe v. Wade, that we were a pro-life party, and that even if personally you believe that abortion should be safe, legal, and rare, as we heard for so long, if you want to call yourself a Republican, well, you're aligning yourself with a party that believes that Roe v. Wade should be overturned. And there were a lot of Republicans, by the way, who was like, listen, I think abortion should be legal, but Roe v. Wade was not the right way to go about doing it. I remember those people who made those arguments. It's funny, fascinating, trying to thread the needle, I guess, for certain voters. The point is, when you became a Republican, you knew that you were joining the party that was opposed to Roe v. Wade. So when you join the Democrat Socialists of America, when you throw it in, you use their name and you use their brand and you present yourself as a Democrat Socialist of America, when you tell voters, this is who I am, when you vote for me, you're voting for what this party stands for. Well, you got to own it. And what these candidates that are running as Democrats, that call themselves a Democrat Socialist of America, what they own is abolishing the U.S. Senate, which would mean upending the Constitution. Because that's not something you can just amend with two-thirds of the states. Every single state would have to agree, okay, we won't use senators anymore. The Constitution would be unrecognizable if the Democrat Socialists of America platform were brought to fruition. These candidates believe in that. They believe in eliminating the Electoral College. They eliminating, replacing the presidency with just an executive that you don't vote for, Congress elects. Sort of like the old Politburos in the Soviet Union, picking their general secretary. They want to replace the current Supreme Court. They want to move toward a parliamentary system. They want public ownership of major sectors of the economy. This is what these candidates stand for. Here's the problem if you're Speaker of the House Mike Johnson. Here's the problem if you're Hakeem Jeffries. On the first day of Congress, you're going to swear all of these members in. They're going to swear an oath to protect and defend the Constitution, but they're already on record opposing the fundamental basis of that very Constitution. They will be lying. Now, I know it might be old-fashioned to think that oaths are important, that you should be held to what you say when you put your hand on a Bible or whatever your holy book happens to be, and you swear something and take that oath. But it seems to me that if you knowingly are overseeing a process where you're empaneling the brand new House of Representatives, and one of the important things in that empaneling and empowering of the House of Representatives is that they swear fealty to the Constitution, and you know for a fact that there are several people there who are just lying to you, who are on record aligning themselves with the party, the Democrat Socialists of America, who wish to upend that Constitution, and they have no interest in protecting and defending it. How exactly can you allow them to become members of Congress? You know, a lot of people don't know this, but the fact is, the Speaker of the House actually has quite a bit of leeway there. The Speaker of the House could actually refuse to seat those members. Just because you win your election in your district, that doesn't mean you automatically have a right to that seat. There are certain things that a party can do. There's certain things that leadership can do. So what should they do? That's the question, because they're not facing it. They're not talking about it, but it's important. And if it's been on my mind, I bet it's been on your mind too. So if they're not going to talk about it, we will. 855-784-4255, 855-784-4255. Should the next Speaker of the House actually refuse to seat these anti-American, anti-constitutional, anti-democratic republic candidates, the ones who align themselves with the Democrat Socialists of America? We know what their party platform is, and it is not in harmony with our Constitution. 855-784-4255. You know, there's another concern that's happening with the most famous of these DSA candidates. That would be Zohran Mamdani up in New York City. We talked about his various statements recently, including this latest speech that he gave to the citizens of New York City, telling them that, boy, he'd love to arrest a foreign leader, the prime minister of Israel, but he tried, he looked, but he couldn't find the legal basis of doing it. This is a guy who was born in a foreign country. He's only been a citizen for a handful of years, and he is systematically opposing our Constitution, favoring the International Criminal Court over our own judicial system. It's amazing how none of the media yesterday in that press conference that he held about this issue asked one fundamental question. Hey, pal, you're the mayor of New York. Surely the crimes you're accusing Benjamin Netanyahu of, you could certainly find a way to see a law that already exists on the books in New York and apply those to Benjamin Netanyahu. Call this guy's bluff. Are you telling me that there are no New Yorkers over in Israel who have been affected negatively? Are you telling me that there's nobody with any New York ties that ended up being harmed by Israel's military incursion defending themselves into the Gaza territories? I bet there is. Forget about the International Criminal Court, you socialist coward. Why don't you press charges against Prime Minister Benjamin Netanyahu as the mayor of New York? Why don't you have your DA do that? Lord knows the district attorney of Manhattan has been able to invent laws against our own presidents, as he attempted to and convicted Donald Trump on trumped-up charges, on made-up laws. So why doesn't Zohran Mamdani use his electoral power as mayor of New York and to influence the district attorney's office to find charges to press against Benjamin Netanyahu? He could. He absolutely could. Maybe I shouldn't give him any ideas. But he won't, because, you see, he's a performative virtue-signaling coward who likes to grandstand and say a bunch of stuff that everybody knows is incorrect or impossible. And he ends up being incredibly influential. And I saw a lot of people yesterday on social media reacting to Zohran Mamdani, saying, you know, this is a problem. people who obviously have allegiance to foreign countries, who have ideas that are so foreign to those of us who were raised in America and understanding that this is the greatest country on the planet and that we hold our truths to be self-evident, not some foreign ideas, maybe they shouldn't be allowed to hold such high elected office. Maybe people like Zora Mamdani shouldn't even be eligible to run for these. We have those provisions right now. You know, you have to be a naturally born citizen to be president. You have to be 35 years old to be president. You have to be 30 years old to be a senator. We have these arbitrary constitutional guidelines on who is eligible to run for office and who isn't. Should somebody with the background and history and problematic beliefs of Zora Mamdani even be eligible to put himself up for election? I mean, the original sin in this guy being the mayor of New York, of course, is the fact that the voters of New York saw fit to give him their vote. But our founders put these provisions into our Constitution and other founding documents to, well, protect us from ourselves, to protect us from the mob, to protect us, frankly, from democracy. There are checks and balances in there, and should one of those checks and balances be some sort of screening process so that somebody like this guy, Zora Mamdani, can't actually make its way to the highest powerful level that he can achieve. All right, let's talk about it. Should we not seat these Democrat socialist congressmen because they don't believe in the Constitution? 855-784-4255. Your call's next.
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19: Mostly sunny skies for today. It is going to be breezy and warmer. We'll have highs in the mid to upper 80s. Winds out of the southwest at about 10 to 20. Partly cloudy overnight tonight with lows in the mid 60s. And another hot one on Friday with highs close to 90 and winds out of the south at about 10 to 25. There is a slight chance for a few isolated storms late Friday night and then a hot weekend with highs in the 90s. From the Flag Skywatch Weather Center, I'm Chief Meteorologist Dean Wysocki.
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2: Coming up under Joe Biden, the United States Navy tried to censor a commander online after he called out the admirals for their poor recruiting performance. We're going to give you the details of that story. Daily Caller was breaking that coming up in just a moment. We're having a conversation, though, right now about a handful of they're nominees right now, but they're going to be in Congress. They're going to win their general election because of the gerrymandering that Democrats love to put in place. So we're talking about Mila Kiros in Colorado, Claire Valdez in New York, Daria Lisa Avila Chevalier also in New York. They've already won their primaries. There's a couple more who are hitting primaries in either Michigan or Wisconsin or Minnesota yet to come. They've sworn fealty to the Democrat Socialists of America. The Democrat Socialists of America have platform positions that they have all voted on and agreed to that run contrary to the fundamental foundational principles of our Constitution. So when these people win their elections and they become members of Congress, when they raise their hand and swear to protect and defend the Constitution of the United States, they'll be lying. So what should the Speaker of the House do? Whoever that person is, should they accept them as members of Congress? This also, by the way, applies to Ilhan Omar, Rashida Tlaib, Alexandria Ocasio-Cortez, certain members of Congress that are currently sitting in their seats representing their districts. Maybe too late to do something about them. I'm not sure. But if this really is the existential threat that many people believe that it is, the Speaker of the House himself, Mike Johnson, has said that the barbarians are in the gates right now. The president has said that these people represent communism, a completely different way of life and different governmental structure and philosophy that Americans have held on to for these 250 years. If that's true, how can we in good conscience allow them to take that oath when we know they're lying, when we know their actual political agenda is to upend that very Constitution? We'll start with Mac in Pennsylvania. Mac, you're first up here. Thanks for calling in. You're on O'Connor and Company.
10: Yeah, thank you so much for taking my call. You make so much sense. Glad to be listening to you. Again, retired Navy, 20 years, having seen tyranny. You make a very excellent point, and I think we've already seen how the people can do this. Remember when California had a recall election and put Arnold Schwarzenegger in?
2: Yeah.
10: That's a weapon that we have.

0: recall elections. Now, I think most of those are just for state office. I don't think you can recall a member who wins a federal office. But this goes beyond recall. This is how can you in good conscience actually seat a member of Congress if you know, if they're already on the record saying that they oppose the very Constitution they're swearing to protect. Marco, Springfield, Virginia, listening on WMAL. Hey, Marco, what do you think?
1: Hi, Larry. Thanks for taking my call.
0: Yeah.
1: I think we can thank the ignorant American voter for putting these people in office to begin with. Second of all, if you know that these people are Democrat socialists, you voters out there in those places like Colorado, you might want to try something new. Vote for the Republican candidate so they don't get elected in the first place. And there was a time, I don't know if you remember, but John Boehner did remove an elected congressman who the first thing he did when he went got into office was go to some dating site and show his stuff, so to speak.
0: Yeah.
1: Boehner said, you're out of here.
0: Oh, yeah.
1: So I think our Speaker of the House could do that, too.
0: They can do that for ethics purposes. They can do that for moral issues and things like that, violating rules of the House, tawdry relationships with people that they work with, things like that. But what about their fundamental political beliefs? There are going to be people who are going to push back, and they're going to say, no, listen, they won their election fair and square. The voters of their district knew what they stood for, and they put them in the House anyway. But that's fine. But again, I just want to reiterate, and I know that this isn't very popular because sadly our education system isn't always that great. And people actually have been raised in this country thinking that we just have a flat out democracy, but we don't. We're a constitutional republic, and the Constitution at the federal level and the state level have certain provisions that allow for the leadership who've already in office to be able to protect the system from the voters making a stupid mistake. You may not like that, but it's true. And one of those protections is the rules of the House, where the Speaker can step in and say, yeah, you're not worthy of this chamber because you want to undo our Constitution, not protect it. 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
2: The U.S. bombs Iran a 12th straight night. I'm Dave Anthony, Fox News.
3: Iran is begging us, okay, both directly and indirectly. Let's do a deal. Let's talk. Iran is begging every day. The problem with Iran is every time they make a deal, the people that are in charge there, they either break it or they want to change it.
2: Secretary of State Marco Rubio at a regional summit in the Philippines. As for the latest U.S. attacks,
4: CENTCOM says these strikes were once again focused on degrading Iran's ability to threaten vessels in the Strait of Hormuz.
2: Fox's Trey Yingston, Tel Aviv.
4: This follows a new warning from President Trump on Wednesday when he posted to True Social saying, from this point forward, anytime the Islamic Republic of Iran shoots at a ship in the Strait of Hormuz, whether it be by missile, rocket, drone, or any other device or weapon, the United States will bomb and destroy one bridge or power plant. While no vessels were attacked in the strait overnight, a Saudi-owned oil tanker was targeted in the Red Sea by Houthi forces in Yemen.
2: And oil prices are rising even more, nearly 4%. WTI is at a six-week high. It's back to around $90 a barrel. Gas is up another 3 cents today. AAA's national average for regular $4.09 a gallon. But President Trump insists a lot of prices have come down lately.
5: This economy is ready to blow everything away ever. Of any country, there's never been anything like what's happening.
2: That was at a rally for Republicans in Georgia, though. In a new Fox News poll, 76% rate the economy only fair or poor. 53% say if the elections were today, they'd vote for a Democrat for Congress. Now, the president went to Marietta, Georgia, after attending the dignified transfer ceremony honoring four American troops killed last week in the Iran conflict as they returned in flag-draped caskets. The family of one of them, First Lieutenant Tyler Feehan, flew with the president to the rally.
5: To Sherry and Stephen and David, we will carry Tyler's memory in our hearts forever, and I just want to thank you. It's an honor to have you here today. Please.
2: The president also met with the other families of those killed. America's listening.

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5: Mostly sunny skies for today. It is going to be breezy and warmer. We'll have highs in the mid to upper 80s. Winds out of the southwest at about 10 to 20. Partly cloudy overnight tonight with lows in the mid 60s. And another hot one on Friday with highs close to 90 and winds out of the south at about 10 to 25. There is a slight chance for a few isolated storms late Friday night and then a hot weekend with highs in the 90s. From the Flag Skywatch Weather Center, I'm Chief Meteorologist Dean Wysocki.
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7: It's O'Connor and Company here from your nation's capital. And unlike the ladies on The View, we are not facing major budget shortfalls. We're keeping the lights on. Everyone's still employed. It really makes you sad for the whole team behind that glorious production known as The View. We'll get into the details of that coming up in a bit. And also another successful day for Speaker Mike Johnson yesterday in the House of Representatives. They keep saying this guy can't get it done, and he keeps getting it done. We'll get into that in just a moment. But first, a story that caught our eye at the Daily Caller. U.S. Navy tried censoring Commander online after he called out admirals. And what was he calling out the admirals for? Well, about some recruitment problems. This was during the Biden administration. And no, this wasn't during the pandemic where we were all getting censored by the social media platforms at the demand of the Biden administration. No, this was in the final year of the Biden administration, right around the time when Joe Biden was struggling with his ability to run for re-election in July, right when he was dropping out. His Pentagon was running rampant on First Amendment rights. Yes, members of the military do have First Amendment rights. And this is a troubling, troubling story. Let's bring in James Fitzpatrick. He's the director of the Center to Advance Security in America. And Mr. Fitzpatrick, thanks for joining us. Let's start with that, though, because a lot of people who are either former military or active duty military, they're going to say, well, you know, I'm not allowed to say certain things. I suspend some of my constitutional rights. So what exactly did this commander say? And is it within the standard guidelines that the military has to adhere to?
8: Well, thanks, Larry. Great to be here with you. Well, look, I just want to take a step back really quick and just talk about the Biden administration overall and the lengths that they went to really try to transform our military through woke policy, through all sorts of, transgender nonsense, pronoun usage, LGBT pride days, you know, if you name it, you name a woke policy, the Biden DOD was engaging in it.
7: Yeah.
8: And, you know, this was combined with weak action on the world stage. It was really a dangerous combination. But as you mentioned, this most recent example is really consistent with their trying to transform the military and try to take away First Amendment rights from active duty soldiers. This was Commander Green in the Navy. He's a somewhat prominent ex-communicator. And he was simply calling out some of the failures of their recruitment strategy correctly. And they moved swiftly to really silence him and to block him from all Navy accounts.
7: Commander Rob Green, he was using a X account, the former Twitter. And in July, he was posting a lot of criticism of the woeful recruitment numbers that the Navy and all the military was experiencing. And as you just pointed out, he was directing it back to these horrible policies. It was basically repelling your typical young man who wants to, or young woman who wants to join the military and fight for their country. They're like, yeah, we don't want to be in that club because of all the changes they've made. So what happened to him?
8: Well, he's still on X. You know, he was blocked, but I think they had to eventually unblock him. But the problem here is that the administration, it's always about, you know, crushing your opposition through censorship or lawfare, or really this was sort of a combination. They sort of made up these internal guidelines that they used to block him and to silence him instead of engaging him and instead of addressing the problem that was horrible.
7: Right, even more so. How about listening to him and taking his advice? So how do you know that the brass tried to censor him? How do you know that this was something that was orchestrated?
8: Well, if your viewers go to the Daily Caller article, it links to our email production that we got there through FOIA records requests. And there's just conversations that various officials had within the command that just talked about, you know, their desire to block him and how they felt that they had the right to block him and they went about doing it. And then when questioned about it, they couldn't even recall who the official was that did it and when they did it. So, you know, they had people acting, sort of willy-nilly here to really take away someone's First Amendment rights. It's a very serious thing to block someone on X, and they engage in it sort of in a carefree way.
7: So,
8: really concerning.
7: So you found out about this from a FOIA request. Has the leadership at the Pentagon now, under the new administration, have they done anything about those who were involved in trying to silence this guy's criticism?
8: That's a great question. I do not know that. That could be something where our organization, the Center to Advance Security in America, may flag for them and maybe potentially, we could maybe engage in other requests for that mm-hmm. sort of action. But I don't know if they've been punished or not, or even if the officials are still there. That's something we could potentially research.
7: So back to the crux of the issue that Commander Green was trying to point out, there was a series of decisions made under Lloyd Austin and under President Biden that absolutely crippled recruitment numbers and morale within the military. Have we turned that around? I know I keep seeing headlines that we're hitting record numbers now. What is the track record here, and can we draw a direct line between these records and what the Trump administration has done to sort of reverse the direction the Pentagon was going?
8: Yeah, that's a great point. I mean, look, in 2023, all five branches missed their recruiting goal. And over the course of the administration, of the Biden administration, we missed our recruiting goal by roughly 50,000 servicemen and women. The collective result of that is really devastating. It leads to smaller force, a higher op tempo for those that are in the force, meaning that there's more deployments for the smaller amount of soldiers there. And it also just increases the future cost of recruitment. But as you said, we have turned a corner. The Trump administration, fast forward to today, all five branches have met or exceeded their goal. Fiscal year 25 was the highest we've had in 15 years. And look, I think this can be attributed to many things, but it really comes back to President Trump and Secretary Hegseth prioritizing and restoring the warrior ethos, getting rid of woke nonsense that I mentioned earlier, and that weak attitude. I think it's sort of a soft, putting forth the American power and the toughness of the American military and getting back to war fighting and readiness and getting rid of the nonsense. And we've done that, and we've seen the problem be solved essentially overnight.
7: This is James Fitzpatrick, director of the Center to Advance Security in America. And you're a former JAG officer yourself. Is there... it seems to me that this is sort of a real legal problem for the military, potentially. Could somebody face some sort of punishment for what they've done here? Because this trend in the Biden administration where if anybody is critical of policies, the immediate instinct is to call the social media platforms and try to censor them and silence their voices. I would think the military would want to hear from people who know what they're talking about and actually sort of open up some communications to fix the problems that they're hearing about instead of just immediately going to censor and silence anybody who's critical. There needs to be corrective action, I guess, as they say in the corporate world.
8: I think you're right. I think there is, look, put it this way. There's at least plenty of evidence to initiate some sort of investigation, whether the officials are still there or not, or they're still in those positions, I think is irrelevant. If they're not there, you could initiate potentially an IG investigation. There's various things you could do here to at least attempt to try to punish some of the officials that were involved.
7: We'll keep an eye on that. I appreciate you bringing this story to our attention, though. It's just another example of what we're... I think it's going to be years for us to learn exactly what this Biden administration was up to and all of the sadly ugly and anti-American activities that they participated in. But again, just scratching the surface, you know what they did during the virus and trying to silence critics of the policies of the administration then. It's truly remarkable.
8: That's right.
7: Well, thank you for bringing this one to our attention, too. Give us our best to Commander Green. Is he still active duty?
8: You know what? I don't know. I don't know him personally. We were able to find this through
7: just
8: in request. But
7: all right.
8: Yeah, I'm not sure if he's still active or not. But I know he's still active on X, though, so they didn't succeed in silencing him there.
7: Well, that's all that matters as it pertains to this story, I suppose. James Fitzpatrick, thanks for joining us, Director of the Center to Advance Security in America.
8: Appreciate it.
7: You bet. Thank you for that. A couple of quick items that I do want to clean up here and get to. First, I've been admonished that I don't tell you enough about the cruise that we're taking this November. So real fast, I know that there's a lot of people who enjoy this program, who enjoy talking about politics and the stuff that it's always on our rundown every single day here on O'Connor and Company on this radio station. If you want to hang with us, go on a beautiful vacation and enjoy the Gulf of America. That's right, the Gulf of America. It's the Town Hall Salem Gulf of America Cruise. I'm going to be there. My buddy Kurt Schlichter, who you hear on this show all the time, is going to be one of the speakers, as well as Scott Jennings from the Salem Radio Network and also from CNN, Mike Gallagher, Jennifer Horn. We're going to be hosting this week-long cruise, and my family's going to be there. Our friends are coming. It's really going to be a vacation. But it's going to be a working vacation because we're going to have daily events where all of we can get together. We patriots, American-loving patriots who love our country, and hopefully we'll be celebrating the Republican Party winning the midterms in early November. We'll be celebrating on this beautiful luxury cruise line. So if you want to join us, there's only a few cabins left. 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And by the way, get a tan because, you know, it's going to be the beginning of winter and we're going to be in the Caribbean. 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Today, I want to tell you how bad some things are in the hunger battle, which is why we're asking for your help over at LarryOShow.com. 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
0: We saw a woman that for 30 years, and she had an entire community she advocated for. 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It's just horrific. I can't express it and explain it. You got to be there to really understand. But this woman, for 30 years, she fought through it to make sure that their little community that you will never find on the map gets noticed because the families need help.
7: 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Coming up, we'll give a breakdown of what the House did yesterday, a great day for Mike Johnson, and then we'll ask a simple question. John Thune, what are you doing over there in the Senate? What are you doing?
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5: Mostly sunny skies for today. It is going to be breezy and warmer. We'll have highs in the mid to upper 80s. Winds out of the southwest at about 10 to 20. Partly cloudy overnight tonight with lows in the mid 60s. And another hot one on Friday with highs close to 90 and winds out of the south at about 10 to 25. There is a slight chance for a few isolated storms late Friday night and then a hot weekend with highs in the 90s. From the Flag Skywatch Weather Center, I'm Chief Meteorologist Dean Wysocki.
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7: I know how frustrated you can be. I get frustrated too. I know that you scream back at the radio or the television or your social media accounts. Because you get frustrated that the people you elected to do things don't do things. It's one of the reasons why President Trump remains popular with the Republican base, because after years of promises, how many Republican nominees for president said that they were going to secure the border? And President Trump actually took it seriously and he did it. The things like how many Republican nominees for president or actual Republican presidents said that they were going to nominate Supreme Court justices that would overturn Roe v. Wade. But it was Donald Trump who did it. And on and on and on. One of the reasons why Trump continues to be popular is because of the simple fact that he's actually done what he promised Republican voters to do, things that we've been promised for decades. That's a great thing. And it shouldn't go unnoticed by other politicians that when you actually do what you say you were going to do and keep your promises, we're going to like you. And you're going to be rewarded for that. Now, you get frustrated when members of Congress who are Republicans who promise you things then end up not doing anything. They read a strongly worded letter. They have a committee hearing. They get moments on television where they're really expressing themselves with passion, but then they don't do anything. And it's also frustrating for Republicans because Democrats don't play that way. They do stuff. It's very unpopular to impeach Donald Trump. They didn't care. Well, it wasn't going to go anywhere in the Senate. They didn't care. They use their power, and they use their power in an odious fashion, sadly, but they do something. Lord knows that they aren't saying they're going to impeach Donald Trump right now, but if they get the majority, even if it's by one vote, they are going to impeach Donald Trump. I'm telling you that right now. Their voters know it too. That's the thing. They're not campaigning on it because they don't have to. So Republicans who claim to care about, say, the Save America Act and want to make sure that only citizens are voting and that they're proving that they're citizens, well, they say that, but then what do they do? Well, say what you will, but Speaker of the House Mike Johnson, for now, I think the third or fourth time, has rallied his troops, working with the smallest of margins. In fact, with many votes yesterday, he only had a one-vote margin to work with because of Thomas Massie, and he still got it done. Here is the Speaker of the House explaining all of the accomplishments and the successful votes he somehow, miraculously, in an election year, facing recess, he got it done.
19: And the budget resolution that unlocks our third reconciliation bill, which, of course, is Republicans' best shot to get as much of the Save America Act into law as possible, in addition to funding our national defense and our farmers. Republicans support our troops, our farmers, and election security. We're the only team in Washington that does. Many of you doubted our success. Many of you standing around me in the Skaggle right now said, let me read you a sample of the headlines. Quote, House Republicans face final week gauntlet. Another said, Johnson's rocky sprint to recess. Another said it was Johnson's make or break week. Despite nearly every Democrat voting against everything I just read you, House Republicans delivered. Now, many of you like to say that major legislating can't happen in an election year. We just proved you wrong. This week we continue to deliver for the people, and we're going to continue that streak all the way through the end of this year and into the next Congress. We're increasingly confident that we will hold and grow this majority in the House. We must, because you're seeing a demonstration of the two sides, the divergent views for America.
7: All right. Now, here's how Fox News framed the entire thing. And they, sadly, had to show what John Thune and this Republican majority, a bigger majority in the Senate than Mike Johnson has to work with in the House, what they're planning on doing with this.
20: The House of Representatives trying to cure the legislative summertime blues.
21: Save America Act.
22: Stock Trading Act.
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20: The House approved a stopgap bill to avoid a government shutdown this fall.
25: Let's just take this off the table. Let's get this through the election.
20: The House sending the Senate a budget framework to pay for the conflict in Iran, tacking on the Save America Act. But there's GOP skepticism.
26: I'm not 100% convinced that the save language is going to be held solid through the Senate.
20: Senate Majority Leader John Thune may not even tackle the budget blueprint until September.
27: We could pull that budget resolution passed by the House and use it to fund government.
20: That package is immune to filibusters. Republicans could then cut Democrats out of the funding process.
28: It's very ominous. The reconciliation process is an indication of failure on the part of the institution.
20: Republicans hope the threat compels Democrats to help avoid a full government shutdown.
29: I think Leader Thune believes he'll have some reasonable Democrats in the Senate that will assist.
20: The House also approving a plan barring members from trading stocks.
30: If you want to day trade, there's a place for that. It's called Wall Street.
20: But banning stock trades isn't in the mix in the Senate. That frustrates voters.
31: They're not going to feel confident in this institution if they think that there's members of Congress can actively trade stocks. It's totally insane to me.
7: Yeah, and we're losing faith in an institution of the United States Senate where there's a majority and the majority leadership doesn't actually do what the voters want to do, especially when the House hands them the bills. Just pass it. Just pass it. And yesterday we started our day with a punch bowl article saying that John Thune was more inclined to negotiate with Democrats in the Senate over that continuing resolution that would preempt a potential shutdown in September. He'd be more inclined to negotiate with Democrats in the Senate than work with the House majority. Make it make sense. It doesn't. And this is a chance for the Save America Act to get through and put a little bit of election security in there. And I'm not holding my breath. Sadly, I'm an optimist, and I am not holding my breath.
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35: Sirens have sounded in Kuwait and Bahrain.
0: I'm Dave Anthony, Fox News, as Iran retaliates again after a 12th straight night of American bombing.
1: CENTCOM released a statement saying more than 50,000 U.S. service members are operating across the Middle East and remain highly vigilant, focused, lethal, and ready.
0: Fox's Trey Yingst also reports from Tel Aviv. Iran-backed Houthi rebels attacked two Saudi Arabian oil tankers in another waterway, not the Strait of Hormuz, trying to restrict more shipping in the region.
1: This is certainly an escalation because it means it's not just rhetoric from the Houthis in Yemen. And Secretary of State Rubio spoke earlier specifically about the threat from the Houthis. And he said, look, they're getting dragged into this conflict by Iran. They were smart to stay out of Operation Epic Fury. But if they get more directly involved, the possibility of U.S. or Israeli strikes against the Houthis is certainly on the table. We've seen it before.
0: President Trump keeps threatening to intensify U.S. attacks after nuclear talks broke down.
2: They're not ready to make a deal. Because every time they make a deal, they want to change it and everything. They're not ready. They'll be ready very soon.
0: Well, the president said that at a Republican rally in Marietta, Georgia, where he also said prices have been coming down lately, but oil is up again today, almost 4%. WTI hitting a six-week high. It's $90 a barrel again, and the price of the gas pumps also risen again. It's up 15 cents since last Thursday. And in a Fox News poll,
4: if the November election was today, 53% would back the Democratic candidate in their House district, while 46% would back the Republican. Roughly three-quarters of those polled, 76%, say they'd rate the economy as only fair or poor. And another three-quarters say inflation has caused them financial hardship.
0: Fox's Kristen Goodwin. Tropical Storm Bertha keeps moving slowly in the Gulf, headed toward Texas later today after flooding some low-lying areas when it first hit Louisiana.
8: But really, it's not much of a center of circulation there. That big bulge of rain, mostly out over the Gulf. The heaviest rain has been offshore, but the winds are still there. The waves are still there.
0: That's Adam Klotz. 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
0: Venezuela's ousted leader Nicolas Maduro now has a trial date in New York City, where he and his wife remain jailed after being captured by the U.S. military in what he calls a kidnapping, labeling himself a political prisoner of war.
14: June 1st, 2027 is when a federal trial for Maduro and his wife Celia Flores will begin. Both pleaded not guilty to drug trafficking charges. During a short status hearing Wednesday, defense attorney Barry Pollack said his case will likely begin by arguing that the couple's detainment was illegal. He'll start filing those arguments in September. If the court agrees with that argument, the case comes to a halt. Prosecutors maintain Maduro worked with drug lords to funnel cocaine into the U.S. Pre-trial oral arguments are set to start November 17th in New York. Gernal Scott, Fox News.
0: In another federal case, a Louisiana pastor convicted of fraud.
15: 56-year-old Dale Sanders guilty on 25 counts, including wire fraud, access device fraud, and obstruction of a federal investigation. Prosecutors say Sanders stole money from two churches where he served as pastor between 2020 and 2024, using church accounts and a church debit card to pay for gambling, dining, and other personal expenses. He's set to be sentenced October 13th. And faces up to 20 years in prison. Ted Lindner, Fox News.
0: On Wall Street, as oil prices rise, stocks may fall. Dow futures down more than 100 points. The longest win streak in Major League Baseball in 5 years is over.
21: And a little flare on the infield. That'll be caught by Holiday. That's the ball game. The Red Sox lose for the first time since the 1st of July.
0: The final out on Nesson as Baltimore snaps Boston 15-game win streak 5-1 in the second game of a doubleheader. Boston, the Red Sox won the opener, tying an 80-year-old team record with 15 straight. I'm Dave Anthony, Fox News.
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5: Well, Game and Fish officials say there's still nearly 100 deer gun licenses available for the season. Licenses are available for hunts in the southern parts of the state on the Standing Rock Sioux Reservation and in Grand County. Licenses are issued on a first-come, first-served basis starting August 12th. Hunters who want to buy multiple licenses can do so beginning August the 26th. On the flag, Republican State Rep. Bernie Satrum of Jamestown shared his concerns with the state budgeting $300 million for the new state hospital in the city. That's $30 million less than the housing initially proposed.
6: I'm afraid that in a few years we'll outgrow it and we'll have to spend $150 million to replace the $30 million we tried to save.
5: The psychiatric facility, nearly half the size of the old hospital, which has been used since 1885, the new hospital will have 140 beds, 19 more than the old one. North Dakota Health and Human Services implementing changes to the Medicaid program. New requirements were adopted after Congress passed the Working Families Tax Cut Act last year. Adults between 19 and 64 must complete a work, training, volunteer, or educational program for at least 80 hours per month to maintain coverage. That requirement begins January 1st. Between 5,000 to 7,000 people in North Dakota will be impacted, and they'll be notified by NDHHS via text, email, and letters. From the Flag Family Newsroom, I'm Jim Miller.
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1: Alex Taylor, Kevin Flynn, yeah, buddy, we're over the hump. It's Thursday, right here on The Flag, AM 1100, FM 92.3, or you might be streaming it. You're up early, huh? We're glad you're here. Man, Dino was right yesterday. We had a little pre-gathering for the crazy turkey days that we do every year. We have a little pre-party, just kind of get ready, get in the mindset, and it was perfect yesterday.
2: Oh, it was.
1: Next to nothing, right at that 80-degree mark, feeling like about 85. Yeah. Glorious.
2: Except for the smoke, but it wasn't super bad. But
1: yeah. We didn't have any. Didn't deal with any of it out here. But I know you're super susceptible to it. So.
2: But looks like another nice one today. We're at 59 now. Another nice cool morning. Feels like fall. Yeah, I said that quietly. today, 86. Lots of sunshine. Going to be another gorgeous day. And we do have that 30% chance of rain tomorrow with a high of 91. So we'll find out when that rain is coming in. Hopefully, he said yesterday overnight. So we'll see if that's the case. Weekend. Wow. We're hitting the heat wave again. Saturday, 96. Sunday, 99. Back to work Monday, 96. So it's going to be a hot one coming this weekend. So enjoy today. Well, it's a little bit cooler.
1: Do that.
2: Yeah.
1: Enjoy every day.
2: Well, you should.
1: If you can get out and enjoy it. That's
2: even
1: a
2: if
1: bonus.
2: You're in, you can still enjoy it. But yeah.
1: You can. Hey, weather brought to you by the awesome crew at Cass County Electric. They're on the job right now. 24/7, 365, keeping the power and the lights on at Cass County and beyond. Thanks for all you do. If you're a customer, get that app. You can pay your bill with your phone. We got a lot going on today. Bridget Riedel here in about an hour to get the latest on the ag world. It's Thursday. That means our man Steve Carney. Steve Carney's all. It's so hot. He's got to figure out a way to bring more ice on the boat because he's going to ice his fish.
2: Yep.
1: The water is so warm in the live well. Even it's. I'm like, man. That's never going to like. If you ever done any offshore fishing, and I've been to a couple of them. That's the first thing that you get, like a big halibut. We were up Alaska. You get a big halibut in the boat or a big salmon. They clean them right there and pack them with ice and put them in the ice thing. But we'll talk about that, and it's kind of important as we go on. We'll see what the latest tricks and vibes are in the out on the water with Carney. He's been kind of down in the dumps.
2: He has.
1: So
2: yes.
1: Warm. Yeah. And and his thing is he gets paid to take people to catch fish, and it's hard to find them. Now, and they're not as active as they need to be. So he'll be here about 8:10. What do you got on your TiVo lineup today?
2: Well, we're going to kick things off with Jesse Waters talking about the possibility of Kamala Harris running again. This just seems like a rerun of Hillary. You know, she did the same thing, couldn't take no for an answer and kept running and running and still didn't win. So, He has a theory, though, that's kind of interesting. So I think you'll like that, a little socialist theory on Harris, why her chances might be okay. So we'll see what happens with that coming up. Then Laura talks about the Smithsonian. Did you hear any of those hearings they were doing over there? The Smithsonian.
1: I saw clips.
2: Yeah, yes. They're like right wing or left wing activists at the Smithsonian pushing all this woke agenda and stuff. So Laura dives into that. She lays it out and then she chats with a couple of representatives to talk about the Smithsonian's woke agenda and what can be done to stop it. So, yeah, we've got good TiVo for you today, as usual.
1: The young gun in the house right now is Brandon Gill.
2: And he is who is Laura's talking to. Yeah.
1: Okay. All right. Yeah. That's the clip I saw.
2: Yeah.
1: Because he asked this woman a straight up question, and it's about I think it was a Latina, something about Latina Domina or something Latina. Latina rules or something. And it was in the gift shop or something. And he asked simply yes or no question. He's like, is that appropriate? And she's like, wait till you hear this. Yeah, I'm sure it's in the clip. Wait till you hear this. And these people, it's like, how hard is it to say, no, that's not appropriate. We'll get that out of there.
2: Yeah.
1: Yes, that's fine. Yes, that's appropriate. Why? Because I say so. I run the place. Next.
2: Right.
1: I mean, you know, it's like that. You don't like the way
2: buck
1: you don't like
2: stops
1: what I have
2: with
1: in my,
2: me.
1: I mean, both sides. You don't like what I have in my gift shop. Hire somebody else or fire me. But yeah, I put it there. I like it there. Next. But they dance around and they don't. They don't
2: answer
1: like
2: questions directly.
1: Just get on it. Get on. Come on. Yes or no? What? All right. If it's, you have some spine. Yeah, we have it in there. Why? What's the problem? Yeah, I think it's appropriate.
2: Yeah, they like to hide their wokeness.
1: Yeah. They just dance around and word salad the thing. It's unbelievable. You know who Katie Britt is, right? They have Katie Britt. She's in, I think she's a senator.
2: Name's familiar.
1: I can't think of her offhand, though. Hold on. I got to tell you where. She's from, she is a senator, and where is she from? Alabama. So she had a brutal takedown of Ilhan Omar on the Senate floor today. Listen to this.
3: Thank you, Mr. Speaker. We've heard from my colleagues the reasons why the Representative Omar should be removed from this committee. But I feel like all the reasons have not just yet been stated, which is why I rise to add for the record. We've heard about the comments that were made regarding anti-Semitism and anti-Israeli views, but I rise to add to the record that as a member of the Foreign Affairs Committee, I've sat there and heard the representative actually spew anti-American rhetoric as well. I've been in that committee room where the representative equates Israel and the United States to Hamas and the Taliban. Absolutely unacceptable for a member of that committee. I've also heard the representative quote that it is the United States' fault that there is turmoil in Venezuela, that is not because of the oppressive socialist and communism that has spread throughout Central and South America, in Venezuela at the hands of the Maduro and Hugo Chavez regimes. That is unacceptable. And as a New York representative, to hear
1: mistake, by the way, it's Lee Stefanik,
3: the representative, belittle, to try to diminish the worst terrorist attack on United States soil on September 11, 2001, as some people did something, that is unacceptable as well. And I hold the same standard for this side of the aisle that I do the other. Because
1: now, keep in mind, too, that was a while ago, and has anything ever... Is Omar still there? Is still everything?
2: She needs to go, and her involvement with the Somali fraud too. I mean, one of the stipulations of being a representative: number one, you should love this country and want to represent it to its your best ability to, so we can improve this country, not be spokespeople for other countries.
1: Yeah,
2: and try
1: be
2: to
1: a rep for Somalia and.
2: Try to increase their power and their infiltrating our country.
1: Yep. And my bad, that was on the House floor, Lee Stefanik. She's a rep from New York, but she's another young rock star like Katie Britt. But yeah, keep in mind that that woman, Lee Stefanik, right there, is in the same congressional, as Alexandria Ocasio-Cortez is. Both from New York, both on complete opposite ends. That part of New York, she comes from where there's real people, not the nonsense.
2: It's too bad there's such a difference between Democrats and Republicans. It's too bad we can't cross the aisle and shake hands and, you know, come up with a deal and something in between, you know, but they're so far off base. We just can't do it anymore.
1: I can't, you know, other than they don't like Trump or they, you know.
2: Yeah, their TDS is just off the rails.
1: And I'm not buying any of the nastiest things you think about the guy. I mean, what about the decisions and the actions that have been? What about what he's accomplished so far? Do you not agree with a secure border and legal citizenship to vote, and men shouldn't be in girls' sports in their locker rooms?
2: Yeah, they're just off
1: the
2: wall.
1: List. But I'm kind of a fan of no tax on Social Security, overtime, or tips, kind of like that. I think that this and the Iran thing has taken all the air out of the room. But that's I think by the time he's done with this, there the change will be underway. We'll see on that. Everything else, you know, I'm good with. So the inflation numbers are good. And Brian, right. When a guy like Brian Kroc is in here, you know, comes skipping in here every Wednesday with a big smile on his face, that's when it's the economy and it's my
2: right.
1: economy.
2: And it's just the thing, though, gas prices, you know, that affects people every day.
1: I
2: it
1: know.
2: Affects everything at the grocery store. And people, a lot of them don't see the greater good of this, that we might have to suck it up for a little while. Yep. And all they're worried about is their pocketbook, not the long game.
1: When it comes to oil prices, I'll tell you one thing that resonates, the common thread through everything I hear from all the oil people that are always on with Hannon and those, that's of his refining, is we have a refining problem. We don't have an oil problem. We have a refining problem. And if we can, number one, call it crack the code on the getting more oil out of when they do the fracking and pulling, you know, up to 70% out compared to where we are now, the boom-bitty-boom-boom will come. But we don't have the refining. So the oil sits there waiting to be refined into gasoline and other things and plastics and everything else. It's in everything, you know. But if we can get a refine, they're talking about it, you know. But, I mean, the texts come in constantly, what's up your mind, about why. And they're talking about a refinery out in the Badlands, out somewhere in western North Dakota. But unless we get that solved, you can expect the gas prices to be where they are. You know, and I think we'll see $3 by the time the Iranian thing's done. We'll be back to $3-ish.
2: Yeah.
1: But I'm just going to have to figure out other things. I don't know that it's coming down much more than that, unless it just starts, you know, drilling itself out of the ground. 701-271-1100, whatever we need to know, that's the call and text line, Fidium Studio line. And the Red Wing Shoes and Boots text line, also Irish Setter, and a full line of Vask hiking wear, and then the custom orthotics, too. 3003 Main in Fargo. It's National Lemon Day this 23rd day of July. Lemons.
2: Those are good drinks.
1: yeah. I was on a long time on the lemon water thing.
2: Yeah.
1: With the actual lemons.
2: Mm-hmm.
1: Now I have organic lemon juice.
2: Because
1: that's really what I'm looking for. I'm hoping it does the same thing, because it has a little squirt bottle, organic lemon juice. Boop. Don't have to cut the thing. Then the slices don't go bad.
4: He puts vodka in there, though.
1: Well, that's weekends. Yeah, weekends. That's called 7-Up.
2: That goes unsaid.
1: That lemon juice. It's Gorgeous Grandma Day today. There you go.
2: All righty.
1: Gorgeous Grandma.
2: Let's hear it for the hot grandmas.
1: The hottie grandmas. National Peanut Butter and Chocolate Day today, so Reese's. And National Vanilla Ice Cream Day today.
2: That's my favorite, really.
1: Boy, were you the one that turned, that was about the peanut butter cup and the s'mores?
2: Yeah. Yeah, Daddy got to do that.
1: We did that.
2: Mm-hmm.
1: I did that. I was like, because I knew
2: gourmet
1: we were making them
2: s'mores,
1: two
2: yes.
1: weeks ago. I don't know if I told you this.
2: I didn't know you did it.
1: Yeah, I bought the two four packs of the peanut butter cups.
2: Yeah. That's a whole new level.
1: You were right. And when the graham cracker and the peanut and the whole thing, yeah. I don't know that I'll ever go back, by the way. Just saying. Hershey's can... you can keep your candy. Yeah, you go in that direction.
2: You can give the kids the old stuff, but...
1: there you go.
4: Let the adults have the good stuff.
2: Yeah, I think so.
1: All right, buddy. Well, coming up on 6:24, happy Thursday. We got another one. Another good one coming.
4: Another
1: boy,
4: nice
1: you nailed
4: one.
1: It on yesterday. It was a top tenner.
4: Yeah, well, yeah. I mean, the winds weren't bad. Plenty of sunshine. Now, today, say almost a carbon copy of today, a few degrees warmer. Notice the sunrise. It's a little milky out there. We still have that upper level smoke. It's upper level, so you shouldn't have to worry about it here at the surface. But it'll make that milky white appearance to the sky cover today. But a lot of sunshine, 86 today.
2: Nice.
4: South-southwest wind 10 to 20. Clear skies, low 60s tonight, and a little breezier on Friday. South winds 15 to 25, highs in the low 90s. Now, I've increased our rain chance, by a big 10%, up to 30%.
2: Woo!
4: A 30% chance of storms overnight Friday night. Some of those could be strong in the Northern Valley, but again, I'm not looking for anything widespread out of that. But if we're lucky enough,
2: okay.
4: It gets parked over our area.
2: By Friday night, do you mean tonight,
4: overnight.
2: 2 in the morning?
4: Yeah, overnight.
2: So
4: If you have evening plans, you should be okay.
2: So tonight, 1, 2 in the morning, something like that.
4: Overnight. No, Friday night.
2: Friday night into Saturday.
4: Yes, correct.
2: Okay.
4: Yeah.
2: I mean, I work these early mornings, so it's different for me.
4: Overnight Friday night, slight chance for an isolated storm. And the weekend, it's hot, mid-upper 90s. Wind's not that strong, though, about 10 to 15 over the weekend out of the southwest. So not overly windy over the weekend. It's going to be hot, though, and water, be near water, or make sure you're hydrated if you're going to be out this weekend.
2: Keep your AC running.
4: Yeah, right? Next week doesn't get much cooler, and rain chances are slim, unfortunately. So we're going to continue with our drought conditions, and more than likely over the next week to 10 days, that's going to expand.
2: And have you checked when the next rain system could come through again?
4: Don't see it.
2: Still.
4: Yeah. Again, a little bit Friday night and a little bit towards the end of next week. I don't see anything. No organized areas of rain.
2: Oh, wow.
4: Yep.
2: Dry, dry, dry.
4: Sorry.
1: Well, you nailed it for us for turkey days. That's all I'm saying.
4: Right. Yeah.
1: Yeah.

0: and they guarantee it. On the other side, you get paid the same day if you want to work. So when they go at 5 a.m., boom, labormasters.net. Put the number in your phone, 701-566-8755. So the big game, James, in the house. The World Cup, the championship game, Argentina-Spain.
1: Mm-hmm.
0: The numbers are out on the on America. Was watched by over 60 million on Fox and Telemundo. No numbers on the world audience yet, but they're expecting 1.5 billion with a viewers for the final
1: insane.
0: Game. Yeah.
1: What do we have, 360, 370 million people in America and the United States? So, I mean, think about that. Times it by, what, 4.5, almost 5 at that point?
0: I read that wrong. It's expected to exceed 1.5 billion, which is the 2022 number.
1: That's
0: mayhem.
1: That? Absolutely. And you know, even though it was a 1-0 final, that was a terrific match. There was, you know, 20 shot attempts by the Spanish team. There was 11 saves by the Argentinian goaltender. Messi, of course, in Argentina made a late push for it. The goal that was scored in an extra time by Spain, a disallowed
0: goal.
1: Yeah, I
0: guarantee all the videos around from around all the people around the world to help that viewership.
1: Oh, gosh,
0: we got to watch
1: this.
0: We got to see what's going
1: on
0: there.
1: Oh, man, that was it was such a blast, though, to watch that the last 2 months or so. And crazy to think that it's done and over with now here at this point, but you know, it felt like it was never going to end, and then it was done in the blink of an eye at the same point. Kind of funny how that that ends up working. PGA Tour golf here this week. They're actually, they're in Blaine, Minnesota, the TPC Twin Cities for the 3M Open. Golfers begin teeing off in about a half hour from now. Tom Hoagie tees off at right about noon today, and for the first time, Scottie Scheffler is going to participate in the 3M Open. For whichever reason, he has just not had, he has not been in the field for this specific tournament. So kind of interesting in that respect that this will be the first go-around for him. So that was cool to see that. For the Minnesota United, they had their first soccer match in nearly 2 months. I mean, it was like 7 weeks because of the World Cup. They fall to Sporting Kansas City 2-1 last night. So that was unfortunate for them. The Loons will return to the field on Saturday night on Apple TV at 7:30 when they battle Vancouver, an opportunity for their first win in nearly 2 months because of the World Cup. For the Twins, they wrapped up, they ended a losing streak. There we go. That's the word I was looking for. Defeating the Guardians 10-6 last night, a 3-run homer for Brooks Lea, a solo shot for Trevor Larnach. And the Twins now will conclude that four-game set with the Guardians at 12:10 on Twins TV with Taj Bradley on the mound. For the Redhawks, they edged out the Gary Selshore Railcats 4-3 at Newman Outdoor Field last night. Four different players driving in a run. The Redhawks sweep that four-game set. They're off now today. They're heading north of the border to Winnipeg to battle the Goldeyes for a weekend series beginning on Friday night.
0: Going up north for the series tomorrow night.
1: Be a little bit cooler. It won't be 100 degrees in Winnipeg.
0: Yeah, right.
1: I can almost guarantee that.
0: Play some ball in Canada. Yeah. All right, let's see how our money's doing. We'll check some headlines, too, coming up here.
2: I'm Liz Claman, and this is the Fox Business Report.
3: Lockheed Martin shares are up 6% following upbeat earnings. The aviation and defense contractor is being helped by new contracts to increase missile production for the Defense Department. Crude oil prices are sharply higher after Houthi militants claim attacks on two Saudi tankers in the Red Sea, threatening another important passage in the Middle East. Shares of Google's parent Alphabet are skidding, down more than 3%. Investors are concerned about its massive spending plans, as much as $205 billion, and also the European Commission. Regulators in the region are slapping Google with a more than $1 billion fine. It's accused of favoring its own services over rivals. Tesla shares down about 6%. It's now spending more money than it takes in. That's your Fox Business Report. I'm Jenny Coselda, invested in you.
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2: Construction on 45th Street South in Fargo leading to lane closures. Southbound lanes have been reduced to one lane between 9th and 16th Avenue South. The intersection with 13th Avenue South is reopened, but will have reduced lanes as work progresses. Work on the entire 45th Street project expected to be completed in the fall. And as always, with construction in the area, be sure you slow down for those construction workers. Fargo Police Chief Travis Stefanowicz asked the city leaders to approve hiring 8 new officers as part of his budget. He would like to see his department fully staffed at 240 officers.
3: Now, that's a long ways from where we're at with 201. There's no way that we can take a swing at that today or tomorrow, but over the course of time, we need to start taking bites at that apple.
2: National average for officers per 1,000 people is 2. Fargo is at 1.4. Will there be an attempt to break the world record of people playing tic-tac-toe at once at Fargo's Broadway Square? Next Wednesday is part of TEDx Fargo, the current record, 223 set in Singapore in 2016. Registration begins at 6 o'clock with games beginning at 6:15. Afterwards, stick around and compete in the Tic-Tac-Toe tournament featuring the 3D printed game created by Fargo inventor Ron Bergen for a chance to win prizes. From the Flag Family Newsroom, I'm Jim Miller.
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12: 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He doesn't want you to know that the vast majority of Americans actually survive pretty well.
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13: Well, you can tell Mr. Levin that I am very aware of the middle class in this country. They just aren't paying their fair share either.
14: Oh, you would
13: need more of that money.
14: You would be a blast if Bernie ever got to be president.
13: A lot of money. There's a lot there to take. Oh, yeah, he's a piece of work. The great one. Yep, 5 o'clock this afternoon, right after Jay Thomas, 6:37. Need to know morning show on the flag right now, Alex and Kev. National Lemon Day today. I wonder if that could mean not the fruit, but like a lemon, like a car.
14: I think it's the fruit. I mean,
13: I think it is too. But
14: what?
13: You know,
14: why would you celebrate a lemon car?
13: I don't know.
14: Maybe.
13: That just made me think of a couple of cars I've had that just sucked.
14: Had one of those too.
13: Oh, the worst. Mm-hmm. And I didn't know when to not put any more money into it. I was just like, oh, okay, this is, I'm over.
14: Well, and
13: this.
14: Mine was a brand new vehicle. I bought a brand new vehicle and it was a lemon.
13: Yeah.
14: So bad.
13: This was a Pontiac Grand Am back in the day. And it was transmission and this and that. Like, okay.
14: Mine was a Ford Futura.
13: Oh, boy.
14: And, I would get out on the interstate and I'd punch it down and it wouldn't go. It would like go at 40 or something. I'm like, what is going on? Yeah. It would just wouldn't kick in. Of course, I'd bring it in. You know, it was just fine. It was awful.
13: Sometimes. We have got a cut and paste forecast for you for the next few days.
14: If you liked yesterday, you'll like today. 86 today with lots of sunshine. A little cooler this morning again, too. I'm liking that. 57. Tomorrow, we've got that chance of rain overnight. Slight chance. Hopefully, we'll get it, no matter if it's slight. Friday, though, 91. And we're going really warm this weekend. Saturday, 96. And on Sunday, Kevin, he put us down for 99.
13: Let's go.
14: 99 on Sunday. That is sweltering.
13: That is brutal.
14: You can fry those eggs on the sidewalk for breakfast, that's for sure.
13: Oh, yeah, you could get close.
14: Yeah, and then into next week, it looks like mid-90s there, too. Lots of sunshine and no other chances for rain except Friday night.
13: 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See the team in Buxton. Text, a couple of them here, more than a couple. On Facebook yesterday, a Meade County, South Dakota rancher writes about how dry it is on the ranch he and his father operate. Over 60 comments. A Nebraska rancher wrote, our pastures are toast, too, and hauling water for cows as well. All our ponds are bone dry but one. Why can't it just rain? Praying for him, man. And it seems to be feast or famine, kind of where you are. You know, it always is, though.
14: I know. We never get just the right of everything, do we?
13: Well, if we can put a prayer together for every one of our ranchers, farmers that need rain right now, because that would be good. I can't imagine. And we talk to friends in the, you know, ranching business all the time, and they're dealing, you know, taking care of their animals. So just, praying for you. Kev, this is Alex from Valley City. Let's see here. Oh, it's misinformation every time I keep saying no tax on overtime or tips. That is misinformation. Stop, please. They are taxing you still. No, they're not.
14: They're not.
13: But it's up to a... We just had Scott Bessent comments yesterday about that.
14: Yeah.
13: It's up to... It has a... I think it's 24,000 or whatever it is. But the returns are already coming in. So that's not misinformation. Check with your accountant or H&R Block, I guess. Hey, guys, they tried a few years ago to censure Omar. The head of CARE was in the Capitol the day of the vote. You notice the vote never happened. Do you know who funds CARE? Hezbollah. Yeah, isn't that the Council on American Islamic Relations, CARE? Yeah. They are all over this country. Please don't tell me we don't know this as a government. They're aware. So I That's another thing with the Iran deal. Can we please? I want to make sure we're paying attention to what's going on here, because there's plenty to see right here at home.
14: Exactly.
13: That's being ignored when it comes to the jihad. So that should be addressed. Just saying, Mark Wayne. Let's go, buddy. Okay. It's TiVo time. We're good.
14: All right. We got Jesse Waters queued up for you. And Harris is the Democratic front runner for 2028.
13: Come on. No.
14: Jesse talks about the possibilities here.
13: You're kidding.
15: Is he running?
16: I am here to announce my candidacy. I'm only kidding.
14: Trump's little joke.
15: You know who's not kidding? Democrats. They're going to run another woman. And it's not Newsom. Here's her shopping list.
17: An HBCU education. My cast iron skillet. Supporting and donating to a local race campaign. Good spices.
14: Brother.
17: Shopping at a local small business, even if it costs a dollar more.
15: We're not kidding. Like it or not, Kamala Harris is the front runner. That's New York Magazine. Don't believe him? Well,
13: good.
15: Like Biden said, look at the polls, Jack. Kamala's up 13 points. She's surging.
13: Awesome.
15: Newsom's fizzled out. Guy lost his mojo. He's even behind Mayor Pete. I mean, Mayor Pete. Kamala's cruising, and she's got new excuses and a new attitude. Her mindset is that I should have won. And I'm going to do it my way.
14: Sound
15: because
14: familiar.
15: My way would have won. Mm-hmm. And it was all these consultants that were telling me to take this position or that position, and it was their fault.
13: Ah.
15: Finally, we get to see the real Kamala. Well, who is the real Kamala?
13: Yeah.
15: Well, sources say she's looking for where the wave is going and is determined to ride it.
14: Oh, brother.
15: And that's the real Kamala. Riding the wave and going where the wind blows.
13: She's been unleashed.
15: And where's the new wave going? Stone cold communism.
18: We know that in 2028, yes, we have an opportunity to move beyond the current federal administration.
13: Oh, this
18: and
13: guy.
18: That begs the question, to what? And I think that it is time to be able to not only have a vision, but to deliver on that vision.
13: Evil.
15: Mondani has a vision, and Kamala Harris would like to borrow his glasses. She's been texting with the mayor. She's been making friends with the Palestinian wing. But Mama's got a blind spot. The commies want to abolish the presidency. So if she wins, she's going to be a figurehead.
14: Mm-hmm.
15: They're going to put a collar around her, and they're going to walk her around on a little leash. And Mondani is going to tell her where she's going.
14: I can see her loving being a figurehead. That way she won't have to think or make any decisions. She'll just do what she's told, just like she did under Joe Biden.
13: When it comes to Mom Donnie and the mayor of Dearborn and these jihadis that are these terrorists that are holding office in our country, that's not going to play to the bulk of the country. And it's not only not going to play, you want to talk about running away, calling it out. No one is down for any of this DSA talk and any number. No one. I mean, the billionaires are evacuating out of New York City. And anybody with money is leaving New York City.
14: Yeah, the kids are buying into it, though. The young kids, they seem like free stuff, and I can get out of Mom's basement. Yay.
13: Well, they're going to learn.
14: Well, Jesse has a theory on all this. Here's Mondami here.
13: Oh.
18: I think we all belong to the big tent that is the Democratic Party.
14: The big tent.
18: I think the question that is now in front of us is, where do we want to go? And what do we want this party to be?
13: This guy, if he had his way, would throw gay people off of buildings.
14: Yeah.
13: Make no mistake. If you're a big tent, if you're a trans, if you're LGB, whatever, if you're any part of that world and you're in that tent with him.
14: You won't be in that tent.
13: Yeah, you won't be in that tent.
15: No one knew who this guy was a year ago. He wasn't even born here. And now he's telling the National Democrat Party it's been around for two centuries where it's going. And they're listening to him.
13: Ugh.
15: Why? Because he won one race in New York.
14: There you go.
15: Not a swing state. But here's the issue. No one's going to give Kamala any more money. You know, write the big checks. The only way the donors are going to back her is if she clean sweeps the early primaries. Then everybody falls in line. Well, how does she do that? lock up the commie wing. She's going to pull a Biden. Remember what he did with Berner? He said, I'll do Bernie whatever you want. Green New Deal, black justices, black female VP. I'll even kill the pipeline. I don't know what I'm signing, but I'll sign it.
14: Yeah.
15: They both need each other. The commies are like a parasite, and Kamala's the host. And together, they're going to try to go all the way. But Kamala's going to have to pretend like she's not an insider, that she hasn't lived in D.C. for a decade, been a lifelong politician, because the powers that be, they're tired of her excuses.
19: When her people say she only had 107 days and there wasn't enough time, don't run for the nomination. There were plenty of people who would have run if she stayed to side, who were willing to not use that as an excuse. I just don't understand how she can blame people for having 107 days when she insisted on being the nominee.
15: She does have some things going for her. Woman of color. You think the commies want Gavin Newsom? All the hair gel? Blonde wife? Unless Newsom starts doing land acknowledgments, he's cooked.
14: Yeah, so of course she would do whatever they say. That's what she's done before in the past. I think this theory makes perfect sense on her campaign.
13: Wow, this is going to be fun to watch.
14: It always
13: this
14: is.
13: This is going to be fun to watch. This is what they're going to do.
14: So can Kamala Harris pull it off? Hillary couldn't.
15: Kamala is going to reinvent herself. Introducing Kamala Harris. Because the last version... that dog didn't hunt.
13: No.
20: People want that new car smell, as Barack Obama once said.
13: Oh.
20: They're not going to give Kamala Harris a third at bat. There is no appetite for another Kamala Harris candidacy.
15: One of the biggest knocks on Harris last time was that she didn't have an identity. Her only identity was her identity. She didn't have an agenda. She just had a vibe, remember? Joy.
14: Joy.
15: She didn't have any new ideas. Her only new idea she stole from Trump. No tax on tips. But now the real Kamala hates Israel. But Doug's Jewish. So we're not really sure how that's going to go down at home.
14: We'll ignore that.
15: Mondani might even get her to arrest Netanyahu.
21: Benjamin Netanyahu is a war criminal, the architect of a horrific genocide against the Palestinian people. I agree with the ICC that Benjamin Netanyahu should be arrested and tried for his crimes. It is clear that we do not have the independent legal authority to enforce this warrant. Benjamin Netanyahu is not welcome in New York City.
15: Now every Democrat has to answer for this third world pipe dream.
14: Yeah, this is ridiculous. Trump said, no, you're not going to do this. You can't do it. So what are you talking about, idiot? You got no power here.
13: Well, they like to sit behind desks and make statements and read things and cause all kinds of, uninformed people or whatever to think that that's going to be the case.
14: And they're at the top of the news cycle, so they like to be talked about, that's for sure.
13: Yeah, yeah. And, it's just the whole thing, and I'm wondering the genocide thing. They didn't have video cameras and stuff in Gaza and all the cell phones, and they did actually have all those things. And there was I don't know how many thousands of Jews living in Gaza when the October 7th thing happened.
14: Horrible.
13: I'm not going to even get into it. But anyway.
14: This is scary, though. The majority of Democrats are for socialism.
15: Look at this Fox News poll. Democrats have a more favorable opinion of socialism than capitalism.
13: Oh, my God.
14: Yeah.
15: But some of these guys are crafty. They know this isn't going to sell outside the coast. So they're doing what they do best. They're changing the definition.
14: Lying.
21: A lot of what we've come to accept as just the facts of life across our country, a lot of it is also still driven by democratic socialist principles. Now, if today you and I were to introduce the idea of a building that lends out books for free, we would be slandered in the same way that so many new ideas are slandered today, and yet that's the library.
14: Oh, come on.
21: Thing with the fire department, the same thing with public schools.
13: Yeah, we know that works, that those things are, we can afford those and we can do those things,
14: And it's not socialism.
13: Yeah, the tax base and all the billionaires that pay what they do pay now. So that's,
15: we've had libraries for as long as we've had books.
13: Yeah, yeah.
15: We had our first public library in 1790 in Massachusetts. Ben Franklin donated 100 books. Was Ben a socialist? Was there big backlash over the library? No. And we've had public schools longer than we've had libraries, so the guy doesn't know what he's talking about. But it gets better. Remember Sri Our friend in Michigan.
14: Break here. Yeah, it's like the Democrats, they change the meaning of words just for their own agenda, just to try to make their theories make sense to the majority of people. So we go, oh, yeah, okay. Yeah, we get that. It's not true.
13: Everybody goes, well, we are still, there's a lot of part of our country that's socialism, fire departments, you know, that goes back to what Jesse just said. You know, they go back, the development of those community service, that's community service like the police, like the fire, all of, you know, the things that government does do that we know we basically can't afford because we're $40 trillion in debt, but we're still doing that anyway. And they want to pile on.
14: Yep.
13: They want to pile on more free stuff. And more debt, well,
14: to suck you in.
13: And they think the billionaires have all enough money and they're going to just give it to them to do all that.
14: Here's the thing. The free stuff ends. It's,
13: bingo.
14: It's not going to be forever.
13: Run out if it even happened. Money.
14: Exactly.
13: Yeah.
14: What's scary, though, is the polls are showing the Democrats are at 48%. And the Republicans at 45% to get elected again.
15: Because the midterms are close. Look at the polls. It's a close race. Shouldn't be this close. You have history, high gas prices, war in the Middle East, but it's almost a toss-up. The race is boiling down to communism versus capitalism.
14: I can't believe it either.
15: Remember, communism is not a new idea. It's an excuse for people who don't want to work and a weapon to kill the country.
16: Communism is a loser, the concept, the policy, it's a loser, and it always has been, and it always will be. They want to give everyone everything away. You want free rent, you want free house, you want to be, what they don't say is in a year from now, there'll be absolute squalor, turmoil, and death, and that's the way it's happened all the way.
14: Right.
16: It goes back thousands of years by different names. And that's why we declare again today that the United States of America will never be a communist country.
14: And that's why Democrats try to erase our history. They topple statues. They change the narrative. Look what they're doing at the Smithsonian. And we'll have that one coming up from Laura, what they're doing there and trying to change things.
13: I just don't know the ignorance of thought process that is in a 2026 modern America, the way we can communicate with each other, what we see and know, we know a lot of things, that somehow you're going to put the freedom genie back in the bottle and you're going to get everybody to go, oh, yeah, that'll be great. If we can just have the government do everything for everybody, super, awesome.
14: No,
13: can't wait. Shut up. Get to work. Yeah. All right. Need to know morning show, the flag. Be right back.
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13: Need to know morning show on the flag. Kevin and Alex, the guy that wrote that, all the amazing guitar work and all the Guns N' Roses library is Slash. Saul is his real name. He is 61 today. Slash is 61 years old today.
24: Man, dude, all the good ones are. I mean, look at Sammy's in his upper 70.
13: Yep,
24: they're still touring. That's awesome, man.
13: Yeah. We had the station that I was at when I was in Los Angeles was called Pirate Radio. And when we signed on the radio station, every time we played this song, if you were the 103rd caller, you'd win $10,000.
14: Oh,
24: wow.
13: I'm kidding you not. And we did it. We did 100 grand. Okay, so we had 100 winners at 10,000 or whatever. No, yeah, maybe it was a grand. Yeah, we had 100 winners for $1,000. And then of those winners, somebody won like 10 grand or 100 grand. It was crazy money giveaway.
14: Yeah, no kidding. Really nice.
13: Yeah. Like take a caller 103. Like, no, I'm not doing that. Dino, another nice day, man.
24: Great day.
13: Delivering for the weekend, too. Yep.
24: Great day. Hey, this popped up on my Facebook timeline, Kev. 2 years ago today, remember me and you, we went out to do a little skydiving, my first adventure.
14: Oh, yeah.
24: My first adventure at skydiving with Skydive Fargo. Those guys are great out there. If you ever get a chance. Alex, come on. Let's do it.
13: You did great, really? Man. You were down.
24: I had fun. It was a blast.
13: Oh, you'd have fun with it, AJ.
24: Yeah, it's
13: fun.
24: It's so much fun.
14: I would have to be strapped to the back of somebody.
24: Oh, yeah. You go tandem.
13: Yeah, you go tandem.
24: You definitely go tandem. Today'd be a good day for that. You know, it's a nice warm one out there. Get a loft where it's a little cooler for your air conditioning from Mother Nature. We're in the upper 50s right now. With a light south wind, we're on our way up into the mid-80s, about 86 today, south-southwest winds, about 10 to 20. We'll see that milky sunshine. We're still getting that upper-level smoke out there. Surface smoke shouldn't be that bad, though. Clear skies, low 60s tonight, a little breezier on Friday. Sunny start to the day, south winds 15 to 25. Now, I just checked our latest short-range models. If you have plans for Friday night, I'm sorry. It looks like these storms could come in as soon as about 7 o'clock.
14: Hey, that's fine. We need it.
24: We need the rain.
14: Yes.
24: And it looks a little more widespread, possibly.
14: Yes.
24: Possibly than
14: good.
24: So about 30 to 40% chance.
14: Dean.
24: And then a hot weekend, mid-upper 90s over the weekend.
14: All right. I like it.
24: Friday evening. Yeah. Keep an eye out. Some of those storms could be strong, so we'll be keeping an eye on them, too.
14: All right. Perfect.
13: Praying for rain for you if you're out west and southwest.
14: Well, anywhere.
24: Everybody.
14: We all need it.
24: Everybody, yeah.
13: You need it. All right, buddy. Thank you. News break coming up. Stand by.
2: It's time for the Richeson Report, your ag weather focus on the field with North Dakota State climatologist Darrell Richeson.
4: When dry conditions start to develop, there are always questions about drought. There are a lot of definitions of drought, but exactly when a given spot can be considered dry enough to be called a drought is always a tough question to answer. I think we can all agree that a drought is an extended period of dry conditions, but what that length is or what percentage of dryness are the details that are more difficult to answer. The reality is the specifics to what conditions constitute a drought do become somewhat irrelevant when the reality is the odds are high that yields in many locations are already going to be lower than anticipated because of the recent dryness and the hot temperatures.
2: That's the Richeson Report, your focus on the field with North Dakota State climatologist Darrell Richeson.
5: 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The Flag. It's 7 o'clock.
6: Another night of American bombing in Iran. I'm Dave Anthony, Fox News, the 12th consecutive night.
7: It looks like they're not ready to make a deal, so they're going to continue to pay a price. And they're going every night the price gets higher and higher and higher.
6: Secretary of State Marco Rubio at a regional summit in the Philippines. U.S. Central Command said in a statement they hit more military targets, trying to further degrade Iran's ability to threaten ships in the Strait of Hormuz. But as Fox's Jonathan Savage reports, it's not just Iran and not just the Strait being targeted now.
25: Houthi rebels in Yemen are trying to stop Saudi Arabian ships from using the Red Sea. The Iran-backed group says it struck two Saudi oil tankers yesterday. The near closure of the Strait of Hormuz by Iran has meant the Yemeni side of the Arabian Peninsula has become ever more important. Eight other tankers have chosen to avoid that area in recent days.
6: And oil prices continue to surge, rising another 4% today. WTI back over $90 a barrel, a six-week high, driving the price at the gas pump higher, up 15 cents the past week. But President Trump said at a Republican rally in Marietta, Georgia,
26: I just want you to remember that if you're paying a little bit more, a lot of it's come down now.
6: Touting the June drop in inflation.
27: So the latest Fox News poll shows about 75% of voters say inflation has caused them financial hardship. The president, who campaigned on the economy, now receiving negative marks on the issue, with 65% saying they disapprove of his performance.
6: That's Fox's Madeline Rivera. As the U.S. keeps battling Iran with the goal of preventing them from having a nuclear weapon, The Trump administration's worked out a much different nuclear deal with Saudi Arabia to help them develop nuclear power. Energy Secretary Chris Wright tells Fox Business.
1: Saudi Arabia has been an ally of the United States since the nation's forming, and I'm thrilled in our efforts and where this is going. This will be top level, highest standards for nuclear safety and safeguards.
6: It would pave the way for the Saudis to enrich uranium for nuclear energy, but that'll be under scrutiny from lawmakers. Congress would have to approve the agreement. America's listening to Fox News.
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6: The White House Correspondents' Dinner is back on tomorrow night after the first one was interrupted by gunshots in April when an armed man tried to force his way in, attempting to assassinate the president among the charges he's facing.
17: The number of threats against protectees is as high as Secret Service Director Sean Curran says he's ever seen in his 24-year career, but says the agency will always get the president where he needs to go.
18: It's important to note that the president has been back to the Hilton since. We have done massive major events since.
17: Those include President Trump's attendance at the NBA Finals and World Cup Final.
18: We can't shut down an entire community when we have an event. It's our job to understand that site and to mitigate the threat.
17: At the White House, Jared Halpern, Fox News.
6: June 1st, next year. That's when ousted Venezuelan leader Nicolas Maduro will go on trial in New York City, along with his wife, Celia Flores. That was set at a short hearing yesterday. Fox's Brian Yenes was there.
28: They were both wearing brown prison outfits. They were not restrained. Maduro looked noticeably thinner and was taking notes. Maduro and Flores face federal cocaine trafficking and weapons charges. Maduro also faces a narco-terrorism charge. If convicted, they face up to life in prison.
6: Maduro claims he's a political prisoner of war after he and his wife were captured in a U.S. military raid. In Louisiana, the state's attorney general, Liz Merle's off the hook, no longer facing a criminal trial.
29: After a special prosecutor dropped the felony charges, Merle was indicted on accusations of threatening the jobs of New Orleans officials who fought a Republican overhaul of courts in the city, which is heavily Democrat.
30: It's not over, and it's not because I'm angry. It's not because any of us want to retaliate against anybody. It's because what they did, it can now be weaponized and used against other people.
29: The indictment from a New Orleans grand jury accused Merle of intimidation and malfeasance. Lisa Lacerra, Fox News.
6: On Wall Street, stock futures are down big. I'm Dave Anthony. This is Fox News.
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31: Reminder, today, southbound lanes on 45th Street South will be down to one lane between 9th Avenue South and 16th Avenue South. Hall of Fame broadcaster Tim Hennessy, whose voice became synonymous with the University of North Dakota hockey for more than four decades, has been dismissed. He confirmed in an exclusive interview he was informed of his dismissal during what he described as a brief meeting with athletics director Bill Chavez and a human resource representative about 2 weeks ago.
32: He's got other people around him that said, you know what, he's making too much money for what he does. And I think that was the bottom line of it. Well, and I don't think I was.
31: And as he says, no broader explanation involving athletic department finances or budget reductions was offered. Growers in North Dakota applauding the reverse of a federal crop insurance policy by the USDA. The department had eliminated the option for growers to buy additional planting insurance going into the growing season. In a hearing on Tuesday, Senator John Hoeven asked Ag Secretary Brooke Rollins about the policy. She said the department is supportive of a 5% buy-up option going forward. Roughly 67 million acres covered by the insurance option last year. 10 million of those acres were located in North Dakota. The North Dakota Soybean Growers Association says they're happy to hear Rollins' comments, but want to see it issued in a formal statement. From the Flag Family Newsroom, I'm Jim Miller.
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6: Yeah, that's what it is, all right. Happy Thursday. Kevin and Alex, Need to Know Morning Show on The Flag. Slash is 61 today, so we're playing some GNR. I still don't hold it against the band that Axl Rose called me a D-head.
21: Maybe it was true that day.
6: He was just trying to get my attention.
21: Okay.
6: And that was his loving way of saying, hey, D-head. And you can imagine what he said.
21: And you answered to it.
6: I looked, yeah. I was like, oh, what? You talking to me?
21: Well, see? You should have answered.
6: That's the thing. We have got another. I'm giddy because I know there's so many ranch farm friends that need rain, but we're hoping for good weather for turkey days. So I'm in crazy. So I'm happy.
21: Yeah, but it sounds like we have a greater chance of rain now Friday night.
6: Tomorrow night, yeah.
21: Yep, so that'll be good starting around 7 o'clock. But today, going to be just like yesterday, pretty darn nice day, 86, lots of sunshine. We're at 58 right now. 91 tomorrow, and Dean's saying that rain could come in a little earlier now. He's thinking maybe around 7 o'clock Friday evening, so that would be fabulous. Weekend looks sunny and dry, Saturday 96, and Dean is pulling the trigger and going 99 on Sunday, which is so close to 100. I have to wonder if we'll hit 100 degrees in Fargo on Sunday.
6: The
1: Was it the real feel? The feels like?
21: Oh,
1: it'll be up there.
21: Yeah, that'll probably be over 100.
1: You're going to notice that one.
21: Yeah, but then into next week, mid-90s, the way it's looking right now. So no rain in sight then after Friday.
1: 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And you're working with your surgeons. How about that? Let's see. Small town summer festivals, including Turkey Days and Frazee Kev, the best in America.
21: Yeah,
1: best
21: it really
1: Americana.
21: Is.
1: Americana, yeah.
21: Yeah, nothing says America like those summer festivals. They're great.
1: We do, I should say the missus does, at things like this, or if we go over to the flea market. They have a flea market in Detroit Lakes. They have this. She does a lot of her Christmas shopping, a little something.
21: Oh, sure.
1: You know, right now that really... From the artisans, and because all these street fairs are mostly just people that travel around selling their wares.
21: A lot of unique things. Mm-hmm.
1: They make really cool, like, wine bottle holder thing. You never know what you'll see.
21: Oh, wine glasses, hand-painted, lots of stuff.
1: Exactly. That's one of the things I love about it. Thanks for all the memes and all the screenshots and all the stuff. Let's see here. It's a war scene. Our grandfathers didn't elect communists. They killed them.
21: Right?
1: Yeah. More than one war, big war over that too, right?
21: Yeah.
1: We got a few more we'll get to here. We got a Bridget Riedel is waiting patiently to get us updated. We were just read a text that someone saw a comment on Facebook about in Meade County, South Dakota, how dry it is. They're hauling water in.
21: Yep.
1: And it's just one of the comments was that they were in Nebraska. Their fields are bone dry, and why can't it just rain? And I know, boy, there's a lot dealing with that right now, Bridge.
5: You know, when you look at south of I-94, they've quietly gotten rainfall at the right time, and they seem to be holding on. It's once you get a little bit further to the north, Shia Grand Forks, that things look rough. South Dakota has declared a disaster declaration for drought, and when they say they're hauling in water, they're likely hauling in for livestock,
1: having to stock dams.
5: Etc. And so they're taking water tanks to fill stock dams, or they're taking big plastic water tanks to fill smaller ones, whatever the case might be. And so we're going to see when this changes. It's not the first time we've dealt with drought. It would be awesome to get some rainfall right now. I think there's a fear amongst our producers in this region that without rain this summer, does that mean we're going to get a deluge this fall during harvest? Because then you're swamped, literally, trying to harvest a rather mediocre crop when you didn't need the rain during the harvest season. I'm not sure what that's going to look like yet. We'll find out soon enough. So we know that some of the corn, we've lost a bunch of the top end yield on that. I'm hearing estimates anywhere 20, 30 bushels already gone. When it comes to soybeans, if we had some rain at the right time, which would be now, we have a chance for those to reflower and potentially put on more pods. Probably not going to get a 5-bean pod, but maybe we could pick up another couple of beans and add some bushels here at the end. Sunflowers, you know, they have that great big taproot. They're doing their best. They seem short, and that's coming from me. So if I think they're short, you know, what do they really look like? And we do see sunflowers blooming in quite a few places. Canola took a hit when it was blooming during this high heat, which we saw here in this region. There's a lot of canola up towards the Canadian border that's currently blooming now, as well as flax. So we'll see what those crops start to look like. Maybe we're saving some money on fungicide. We're not having to spray nearly as much for white mold, etc. But the chances that we see some bugs could happen with this drier weather. This tends to bring out the spider mites or soybean aphids that we have to combat in our beans. Yeah. So we'll see what those look like. Now, for something a little bit of fun, The Volkswagen company has something new going on in their European facilities. New unofficial employees are flocking to it. There's 100 sheep grazing at the solar farm that powers the car company's manufacturing plant in Poland. And reports are saying that the critters are part of a bigger research project. Agrivoltics is where you put agriculture and energy together in a very symbiotic relationship. Solar panels, where you have sheep grazing underneath, sometimes cows, usually not goats. Goats climb and then they tend to wreck things. So that's not always what you're looking for. But they, one of the universities is handling the study of the flock. They're looking at grazing activity, impact on animal welfare, biodiversity, soil quality, and so much more. So it's an opportunity for Volkswagen to do their part for agriculture, you might say. That's probably quite a sight to drive by and see while you're out there.
1: Right? I was just thinking that.
5: Okay, so to all the horse owners, a reminder that was recently in the North Dakota Stockman's magazine talks about weighing feed for your horses. You know, portion control. We talk about portion control all the time for us as humans. Even though our feeding serving size says a half a cup, we still pour ourselves a full bowl of cereal. Okay, so when it comes to horses, but also I think this equates to cats, dogs, etc. If you never read the label, do you know if you're feeding them right? If you have an older horse who needs to have a little bit of weight put on, but you're underfeeding them that high-performance feed supplement, that's not going to help. First things first, take a look at their body condition score. See where they're at. It's sort of like going to the doctor and getting weighed for an adult. And depending on what the score is, that can also help you determine how much you should be feeding. And then when it says one scoop, so what's the size of your scoop? Like the one you use for coffee grounds, or the one, or a shovel like you use when you're shoveling snow off the driveway? So weigh that out.
21: It's different.
5: Weigh it out and figure out which is the right one. Weighing the feed actually does matter. Know how much it's supposed to be, and you will probably see some changes for the positive in your livestock. So just a reminder there.
21: But the thing is, I mean, I have four dogs, so I fill up each dish, and you know, how do you know?
1: Keep them full, don't you?
21: I mean, it's, you don't know how much each one eats, and I mean, if you do, that's like a whole day process, depending on how many head of cattle you have.
5: Sure, in your situation, absolutely. A lot of time, horses are in stalls when you're feeding. You know, if you have just a small amount and you just a couple, or they can, they're maybe not quite as greedy. It depends on the animal. Some will be, right? Especially if you have sibling pairs. Let's face it, I might have elbowed my brother out of the way for a cookie.
21: There's food. I'm getting here first.
5: Yeah. So there can be some work that's got to be done. If you only have one or two, it's probably best to do a little bit more investigation if you could, just to, especially as they get older and need better nutrition. Because good Lord, don't we all?
1: Right. I always wonder, like our foster dog, we'll give him like a little bitty bite of a steak, you know, or something, give him a little treat. We don't do it at the table and all of that. And as owners do, we do too. But I was like, if I put like 3 pounds of cut prime rib down in front of him, if he would just, like, at some point, he would just stop eating it.
21: I doubt it.
1: Or if he would just eat himself. No. Or he would just eat himself till he just
21: threw
1: passed
21: up.
1: Out.
21: Yeah.
1: Yeah. Yeah. Till he threw up.
21: Yeah.
1: I think he would probably go till he threw up. I don't know.
5: He probably would. Well, good Lord, I've seen some people at a buffet in the same situation.
21: Exactly.
5: So,
1: right. Yeah.
5: So yes, we can do better for us and our pets and animals. So
1: there you go.
5: All right. Have a fantastic rest of the day.
21: Thanks, Bridget.
1: Thanks, buddy. Bridget Riedel, ag@flagfamily.com. If you ever want to reach out, just any questions you ever got for us, something you wanted to run down, she will. No problem. All right, quick break in. Dino gets into it here. We got Big Game James checking in there. Tom Hoagie's teeing off about noon today. They got the big golf shindig going on in the cities for the PGA this weekend. And we'll see how your money's doing. Get some headlines in here. More TiVo coming up. Oh, and Steve Carney. Steve Carney's back. He's icing his fish in the boat now. It's that hot. Coming up. Need to Know Morning Show. Be right back.
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3: 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Coming up on 7:23. What year was Barry Manilow number one with "Looks Like We Made It"? There
4: you are. So, you couldn't find a better song?
5: It's the only number one I saw on that recorder.
6: Was it 70s, you said?
4: Mandy had to be number one.
6: I'm going
4: to
6: say 70. It's 77 or 78. I'm going to go 78.
4: 79.
5: Oh, 77, Dino. Right there, though.
4: Yuck.
5: There you go.
4: Mandy had to be number one, Kev.
5: Yeah.
4: Well,
5: Mandy was a number one.
4: Yeah.
5: That was his biggest hit.
4: Yeah,
6: Does he still tour?
4: He's sick or something here. Now. He's got
6: is
4: something.
6: He?
4: Yeah, and he has trouble with his pipes, I think, too. There was something last I heard on him.
5: I saw something recently that he had done the show or was going to do a few.
4: Yeah, but he had to cancel because
5: he wasn't
4: in good health.
5: Here we go. Well, Dino leads off. Beautiful. I mean, yesterday, you were nailed yesterday.
6: Yesterday,
5: spectacular.
6: Today, kind of similar to yesterday, a few degrees warmer, still that milky white to the sky due to the upper level smoke. Surface smoke shouldn't be that bad. Nothing to worry about there. But temperatures around 60 right now. A lot of sunshine today, about 86 for your high, with a south-southwest wind 10 to 20. Clear 63 tonight, south winds 10 to 20. A little breezier tomorrow. Sunny start to the day, south winds 15 to 25. Highs low 90s. If you didn't catch it earlier, I did change a little bit to the forecast for tomorrow. Those storms, as they develop, look like they're going to come in towards evening into early overnight. And I'm thinking between about 6 and midnight. So if you have evening plans on Friday, sorry, we're going to have scattered storms. And some of those could pack a little punch. And then the weekend, hot, dry, mid to upper 90s.
4: All right.
6: Yeah.
4: I'm there.
6: Hey, I remember when spring came and you warned me. I think you threatened me, to be honest with
4: would
6: you.
4: Would I do that?
6: Yes, you would.
4: Dean.
6: We better have.
4: I'm so sweet.
6: We better have the nice weather on the weekends this summer or you're going to get it.
4: Yeah, Dean.
6: Blah, blah, blah.
4: It must have worked.
6: It did work.
4: You were scared.
6: I was. Our weekends really
4: Did you check? Is this been like five weekends in a row?
6: Yep.
5: That was me, by the way.
4: Awesome. Yeah, we all do.
6: Yeah, right.
4: It's not just me.
6: Right, I know.
5: Need them on the weekend, man.
6: We've been lucky. We really have, and the streak continues.
5: So yesterday we were on the water vessel, and
4: the pontoon.
5: Horse flies. You get a horse fly now and then. I mean, like big horse flies.
4: Yeah, they bite.
5: Have you ever noticed sometimes that they'll be biting you and you don't feel it?
6: No,
5: like they find really? They get off of a nerve or whatever. And I've only had this happen one time in my life before because I had a bee in my shoe. And have you ever been stung on the bottom of your foot?
6: No, ouch.
5: So I had no idea yesterday, and I thought I saw the horsefly come off of the bottom of my foot, off my heel.
4: Oh, man.
5: When we were in the boat. And I was like, because I didn't really feel it, you know. And then the evening. I could tell he got me a little bit last night. Woke up this morning, I feel like there's a nail in my foot.
4: Ouch. Yeah, I don't think...
5: And it's in the, right on my heel, inside of my heel.
4: Yeah, Uncle Kev, like, I don't think they can bite you a little bit. That's like a little bit pregnant. Either they get you, or they don't.
5: But I thought he just kind of got me a little bit. It felt like that, but this morning, not so much.
4: Yeah.
6: What do you put on that? There's really nothing you can do, can you?
5: No.
6: Get

0: in a new Shields and a couple other businesses, like a whole strip mall area there. Yep. So they've got a little bit of Highway 65 tore up. They've got a little bit just off of the highway tore up there. So there's going to be a couple of different routes taken right off of Highway 10 or 35, depending on how you're getting to the 3M Open. Regardless, going to be a terrific tournament here this weekend. Tom Hoagie is set to tee off right about noon, actually, today. It's in the mid-50s right now in Minneapolis, and it's only going to climb up there until it gets to, I don't know, about the temperature of Satan's living room, I'm guessing, this weekend at some point. But there's a couple of golfers who are one under par currently, and Scottie Scheffler is actually going to be playing in the tournament this year, which will be his 3M Open debut. So that's going to draw a ginormous crowd to Blaine at the TPC Twin Cities. Looking forward to seeing how the guys respond and how the golf rounds go here this weekend, beginning today, running through, of course, Sunday afternoon, a week following the fourth and final major of the year when they had the British Open last weekend. On the diamond last night, the Twins would take down the Cleveland Guardians. It was an offensive entourage, 10-6 over Cleveland, nice, with the Twins hitting a couple of home runs. Brooks Lee, a three-run homer, that really cemented that ball game, his 15th of the year. Trevor Larnach actually began the game with a solo home run, his 8th of the season. And now the Twins are 50-53 on the year. They will wrap up that four-game set in Cleveland against those divisional foe Guardians at 12:10 on Twins TV, with Taj Bradley on the mound for Minnesota. Countering for Cleveland will be Gavin Williams. As for the Fargo-Moorhead Redhawks, they would edge out the Gary Selshore Railcats 4-3 last night. They gave up a run in the top of the ninth, and Gary was really trying to push it over the top. But the Redhawks were able to hold off the Railcats in that ninth inning after only giving up one run. And they had four different players drive in a run in that victory. The Redhawks actually swept that four-game series, now find themselves at four games above 500 at 31-27. And the Redhawks are off today. They're traveling north of the border to Winnipeg this weekend to battle the Goldeyes for a weekend series. So some excitement there. Looking forward to it. And it'll be exciting to see how everything ends up shaking out for them. And for the soccer fans, if you fell in love with the sport over the World Cup, Minnesota United, they fall to Sporting Kansas City 2-1 last night, but they return to the field when they battle Vancouver Saturday evening at 7:30 on Apple TV.
1: They're thinking the audience for that global audience for that final game nearing 2 billion people.
0: That's insane.
2: That. All right. I'm Charles Payne, and this is the Fox Business Report.
3: American Airlines is reporting continued strong demand for expensive seats on its flights, though it is also dealing with higher fuel costs. American's quarter was mixed. The stock is losing ground. Lockheed Martin is reporting upbeat earnings and raised expectations for the year. Comcast is reporting a lower profit and lost about 167,000 domestic broadband customers during the recent quarter, though its Peacock service picked up more paid subscribers and it made more from streaming in the period. It was boosted by streaming Telemundo's Spanish language coverage of the FIFA World Cup matches. Comcast shares are up more than 1.5%. Crude oil prices are higher on concerns about the U.S.-Iran conflict after reports of attacks on two Saudi tankers in the Red Sea. That's your Fox Business Report. I'm Jenny Cosola. Invested in you.
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8: Well, Game and Fish officials say there's still nearly 100 deer gun licenses available for the season. Licenses are available for hunts in the southern parts of the state on the Standing Rock Sioux Reservation and in Grand County. Licenses are issued on a first-come, first-served basis.

0: licenses starting August 12th. Hunters who want to buy multiple licenses can do so beginning August the 26th. On the flag, Republican State Rep. Bernie Satrum of Jamestown shared his concerns with the state budgeting $300 million for the new state hospital in the city. That's $30 million less than the housing initially proposed.
1: I'm afraid that in a few years we'll outgrow it and we'll have to spend $150 million to replace the $30 million we tried to save.
0: The psychiatric facility, nearly half the size of the old hospital, which has been used since 1885, the new hospital will have 140 beds, 19 more than the old one. North Dakota Health and Human Services implementing changes to the Medicaid program. New requirements were adopted after Congress passed the Working Families Tax Cut Act last year. Adults between 19 and 64 must complete a work, training, volunteer, or educational program for at least 80 hours per month to maintain coverage. That requirement begins January 1st. Between 5,000 to 7,000 people in North Dakota will be impacted, and they'll be notified by NDHHS via text, email, and letters. From the Flag Family Newsroom, I'm Jim Miller.
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9: Well, it's such a great story for Travis and his family, and that the new smile. And,
10: yeah.
9: I do believe that with Dr. Matt and the Dakota Implant, I do believe that's the first of more that he's going to be doing.
10: Well, it totally changes your life.
9: Yeah. That's put a smile on my face here and then every time I hear that. That's the kind of giving we like. Yeah, when you can do, you know, and if you can't give of your money, give of your time, give of your talent. And that's what Dr. Matt said. Hey, I bet somebody could would appreciate this.
10: Oh, big
9: time. Yeah. Kevin and Alex, Need to Know Morning Show. Got a few texts here to get to. We will in a second. You can look forward to well, again, depends where you are, but for the most part, dry and hot.
10: Yeah, yeah.
9: The next few.
10: 58 right now, 86 today. Going to be nice, just like it was yesterday. And we do have that chance of rain, thank God, moving in Friday evening. About 7 o'clock or so, Dean's saying right now. 91, though, tomorrow. Saturday, Sunday, crazy hot. 96 Saturday and Sunday. Dean's got us down for 99. And into next week, it looks like pretty dry and temps in the mid-90s there, too. So it's going to be a hot one. Enjoy today.
9: Baba, yeah, way so. Yeah, I'm happy just because, like I mentioned, we have our small town Americana Turkey Days Festival this weekend. And if you are in Lakes Country, I don't know if you realize it, you can come over to Frazee and take a picture with the world's largest turkey.
10: Uh-huh. Oh, there you go,
9: right here.
10: That'll make a good Christmas card
9: right here for you. 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And they're hiring. Boy, are they hiring. A couple of number of texts here. I found out a way to get through these and not have to look and open them, each one of them, so I can see what they are now, okay. Which is good. Thanks for the links. Thanks for the memes and stuff. Well, the AI pictures are the ones that just keep on giving, aren't they? All the graphics of them and how they...
10: Oh, they're easy to do now, too.
9: There's one here where everybody's... ever notice how when they... That socialism and communism is so great, they put up walls, and apparently people never go over the wall towards it, basically. Now that Europeans and the world are heading back home, think how much they will miss being able to flush their... used toilet paper. In many areas of Europe, old sewers, they have to put their used toilet paper in the trash can.
10: Really?
9: Next to the toilet. Gross.
10: Oh.
9: Yeah. It's that way. And if you go to Cozumel, Mexico, you don't flush your toilet paper.
10: Really?
9: Nope.
10: Or you have a problem, huh?
9: Yep. They don't have a sewer system there. So it's an island.
10: Wow.
9: So yeah, you have to, it all goes in the...
10: Well, I hope you appreciate America.
9: America. Oh,
10: wow.
9: Yeah. One of the many things. Let's see here. Why do you think, hey guys, why do you think we have more measles cases now than any time in the last 34 years? Well, yeah. Measles, tuberculosis,
10: yeah, well, that
9: all
10: was
9: sorts of
10: because
9: fun
10: of
9: stuff
10: a lot of the illegals entering the country. No restrictions. I mean, they didn't get vaccines.
9: No.
10: We all were supposed to get a COVID shot, except they were allowed in. And
9: yeah,
10: there's a lot of reasons. Yeah.
9: Oh, there's a link for John Kennedy at his best. All right. I'll give that a listen.
10: Definitely.
9: See what that says. It says, I didn't turn into an a-hole overnight. It took years of people letting me down, pissing me off, and dealing with idiots to get this good at it. Yeah. I'll tell you what, there are some people that are pushing the right buttons, it would seem. But there you go. Keep them coming. 701-271-1100. Where are you going on your TiVo?
10: All right. We're going to go to Laura now.
9: All right.
10: And she talks about the House hearing on alleged, I think it's more than alleged, extreme political activism at the Smithsonian.
9: Oh, really?
11: All right. Smithsonian Crazy. Unmasked. That's the focus of tonight's angle.
9: Smithsonian.
10: Yeah, it's nuts.
11: All right, we're just talking about this, but I know you've all been wondering this. How did we get to a point in America where more young people are becoming enamored with what they think is socialism? And why are fewer Americans describing themselves as deeply patriotic? Well, for the second day in a row in hearings on Capitol Hill, we've learned that the taxpayer-funded Smithsonian Institution is a big part of the problem. The National Museum of American History not only curates exhibits about America, but it provides classroom materials to millions of students and teachers across the country. In the Smithsonian's educational programs, America is often portrayed as the oppressor and subjugator of the weak and the vulnerable. So traditional approaches to showcasing history have generally been jettisoned in favor of what they now call restorative history, order to feature what they call the voices of harmed communities. So the Smithsonian is platforming what they then call community-based knowledge to define the best path forward. Well, it sounds like activism to me, but the museum's director, Anthea Hardig, denies it.
12: Do you believe that one of your roles is connecting research and scholarship to advocacy and activism?
13: No, sir, I do not.
12: Yeah, 2020 University of California Riverside virtual lecture, which you said that one of your roles is connecting research and scholarship to activism and advocacy. Has your position changed on this topic?
13: Thank you. I better understand your line of querying. I think what's important for me is that...
12: I only have 5 minutes.
13: One of the key things a historian does, especially at the National Museum of American History, is to tie threads together.
12: I'm going to note your filibustering on the answer.
9: Yeah.
11: The truth is, for Ms. Hardig and her colleagues, America is something we need to overcome with activism, not celebrate with enthusiasm. And you bet they resent having to answer to the people's elected representatives because they think, you can see it in their faces, they think that our entire system of government is inherently racist, anti-woman, and corrupt.
10: Yeah, why can't these places like the Smithsonian, why can't they celebrate America? I mean, sure, there's been some dark things, but show the positive. People want to come in there and be uplifted. They don't want to see this garbage.
9: Well, we are where we are. You know, we are. Can't go back.
10: You're not fundamental change, right?
9: Yeah, none of that. You can't put that back in the bottle. It's 2026 and we are where we are. But, you know, what can't anyone of any color, creed, race do in this country that I can as a white person?
10: Exactly.
9: What can't, Officer Tatum.
10: It's down to motivation.
9: Talks about this all the time, Brandon Tatum. He's like, what young black men and women, what can't you do? How are you oppressed? Who's holding you down? Well, then they think, you know.
10: Yeah, well, we're all not born with a silver spoon in our mouth.
9: Yeah,
10: you know,
9: we
10: all don't get the lottery that way. Most of us have to work and we're middle class.
9: And it's always going to be that way if we're to survive, period. You got it. We got it. We got to build it.
10: Yeah. Well, it seems like they're ignoring conservatives.
9: Yeah.
11: Academics like Hardig are used to operating in kind of a protective bubble. They run their own fiefdoms where, through careful curation, the cause of migrants, of trans people, and abortion, pro-abortion people are championed, while conservative causes like the pro-life movement or the longest-running march in U.S. history, the March for Life, well, those are admitted altogether.
14: You the authority to turn the National Museum of American History into a vehicle for progressive political activism. What about the tens of millions of aborted babies, the babies that have been killed in America?
10: Lauren Boebert.
14: Where's the justice and the compassion for them? Where's their history?
13: I am not here at this hearing to discuss that.
14: Is that not a part of our American history? Did that not happen? Or is it only what you care about? Is it only the issues that you care about and you being cushioned by white privilege and being propped up by your whiteness, as you claim? I'm paraphrasing. Is that what you care about? Just racism and making people feel guilty?
11: If we're going to discuss dark sides of U.S. history, is that a difficult part of U.S. history? 50 million babies gone?
9: Yeah, right?
11: Well, of course, academia and their comrades at the Smithsonian, they despise the idea of traditional Americans, people of faith, standing together to protect the unborn or any group of Americans gathering to just celebrate the greatness of the country. They prefer to celebrate other things.
15: Can you tell us what a crotch harness is? We brought a picture.
10: Look at this.
15: Tell the audience what a crotch harness is.
13: So, ma'am, if I may answer your question about girlhood, it's complicated. And the questions that you had.
15: No, just tell us now. I'm moving on. What is a crotch harness? You chose to make a display of it.
13: Girlhood, it's complicated was designed to help celebrate the centennial.
15: Okay, you approved the display of a crotch harness in a public museum. You chose to display the fetish attire of a very small subset of Americans with weird sexual proclivities, and you welcome children to these exhibits.
11: Yeah, but the 45% of Americans who are pro-life, they don't get anything. But the crotch fetish does. Whatever. This is just sick.
10: That is really sick. Are you kidding me?
9: A crotch harness? What is it?
10: Why would you put that in there? It makes no sense. And of course, she's the curator, so she's going to put in there what she cares about, what's important to her.
9: They're like dinosaurs and wagon wheels and, you know, covered wagons and old early airplanes. And
10: making
9: know,
10: a statement with that, that's for sure. Well, wait, there's more here, too. There's more.
9: Come on. Okay.
11: All hearings right. Also featured Trump-hating historian David Blight. He's Yale University's director of slavery and abolition studies.
9: Oh, boy.
11: So how smart a man is he?
16: The first person to legally own a slave in the United States.
17: I'm not sure I can give you a name.
16: Well, you should know this. You're the scholar that has researched all this. Anthony Johnson. Why would you not know that?
11: Oh, that's shocking. Anthony Johnson had been an indentured servant himself, but he was also the earliest documented black slaveholder in the British colonies. But the Yale professor didn't know that? Do you believe that? Or this?
18: We do not write woke history, whatever that is, but we do try to awaken citizens. In recent decades, we sowed the wind with new kinds of history. Here comes the whirlwind.
9: What?
10: Yeah.
18: If we're not careful, we will end up with what the great writer Toni Morrison called statist history, and it will create what she called sanctioned ignorance. That's what's at risk.
10: And these are the people who are keeping track of our history and putting displays out. Unreal.
9: Wow. I'm just like, who is this guy? He's at Yale? And we, you know, the ugly parts of America's history, we are aware. We know this is a conquered nation. The Romans knew that. I mean, you can go through history, and these are conquered lands and purchased lands too. But it is where it is. I mean,
10: to put the wokest stuff in there like that, it's just disgusting. Well, now
9: what are you waking people up to? We know
10: gross things. We're children should know.
9: Yep, it's out there. We can find it.
10: Well, we've got Representative Brandon Gill and Brian Stile of he's from Wisconsin, and Brandon Gill's from Texas, and they dissect the Smithsonian's woke agenda with Laura.
9: Okay.
11: That and crotch harnesses. Here to react, disgusting. Wisconsin Congressman Brian Stile and Texas Congressman Brandon Gill. Congressman Stile, let's start with you. I mean, this is such typical behavior of academics who have life tenure and never have to answer to anyone. Will Congress now push for a change in leadership at the Smithsonian at the top and the mid-level positions, which are just as important?
19: Well, this hearing was only the first step. What we have shown the American people is that the director of the American History Museum is driving forward political activism rather than telling our story. The reason for that is they don't want to tell the American story that would instill patriotism in the next generation. They would rather put forward displays that divide Americans against themselves. And this is what we saw time and again when she refused to answer the questions, or when we highlighted the odd and grotesque displays that she had put forward at the museum.
11: Well, Congressman Gill, the Democrats jumped all over this, and they said, you all are trying to delete history, inconvenient history. You heard Professor Blight saying this is going to result in essentially an autocratic approach to history, deleting the negative chapters of American history throughout our 250 years. And to that you say?
20: Well, what we would like is objective history, history that is not infused with leftism and with Marxism. But as we learned at that hearing, those very same museum curators at the Smithsonian Institution believe that objectivity is an element of white supremacy. I mean, this is the kind of rot, intellectual rot, that these people have been pushing on a great American institution in order to indoctrinate young children, to change the way that the American people view our country, and ultimately to infuse American society with a type of cultural Marxism that pits one American against the other, that groups us into groups of oppressors and the oppressed. It's fundamentally un-American, but it's also just genuinely woke and insane.
10: Yeah.
9: Amen, buddy.
10: They were saying, too, that being on time is racist.
9: Yeah, or white supremacist agendas.
10: It's like,
9: or something.
10: What?
9: It's like...
10: It's just ridiculous.
9: I know. Yeah, but here they are, and they are running things and teaching things and making decisions. And
10: I just shake my head over and over again every day.
9: Friend texted in, hey guys, at the same time, Yale and Harvard 3 years ago stopped teaching of the teaching of Abraham Lincoln.
10: Oh, sure.
9: Wow. Yeah, well, why not? Just, well, you know, hey, you'll never know what you don't talk about. They'll never learn what you mean. This is happening. It's unbelievable. And history's history. However you shade it, we're pretty much hip to all of it. There was movies on all of it and the whole thing. Yeah. There's books and the internet. Wow. All right, quick break. 3-degree guarantee coming up. 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
9: Mouthwash is close.
10: Don't. 20 gallons.
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10: 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Perfume? Cologne?
9: No, toothpaste.
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9: No,
10: I think
9: know.
10: More of that's a liquidy thing.
9: Yeah,
10: but
9: good point.
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9: I just saw that. 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
9: 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How'd we do yesterday?
24: Forecast at 81 yesterday. We hit 80, so right there. And today we're going to go 86. Mostly sunny. That milky white appearance of the sky. Still some upper-level smoke out there. A little breezier today. South-southwest 10 to 20. Down to 63 tonight and tomorrow. A breezy day. Sunny start to the day. Low 90s. And then between 6 p.m. and midnight, we could have a line of storms pushing into the area. Some of those could pack a little punch, it looks like now, with our latest short-range guidance showing that. And then after a high of 91 tomorrow, we're in the mid to upper 90s over the weekend. Winds won't be that strong over the weekend, so we won't have to worry about very windy conditions. And dew points at mid-60s. That's not bad. That's not overly humid by any means.
10: Okay.
24: Just a hot weekend. A hot, hot weekend. And again, some storms possible Friday evening.
9: On it.
10: Good.
9: All right, amigo.
10: We need it.
9: Yes, lots do. Get a little rain, especially for the ranchers and those that need it on the farm, too. What's going on in Weird Town?
10: Well, Jimmy Buffett's collaborators, who, you know, worked on music and albums and stuff with him before,
9: Band?
10: No.
9: Okay.
10: His writers and stuff. They're working on a posthumous album containing previous unreleased Jimmy Buffett recordings. So that's kind of cool. No release date on that yet. But I don't know. Is that cool? I mean, if he's not here anymore.
9: Yeah. Well, I'm sure they would do it for, you know, his
10: family
9: or something.
10: Yeah. Ella Langley's Choosing Texas has tied Whitney Houston's I Will Always Love You and Mariah Carey's We Belong Together for the most weeks at number one on Billboard's Hot 100 among the non-holiday songs by women. Ella Langley.
9: Oh, that's crazy.
10: Choosing Texas. Yeah. That is crazy.
9: The line in that song is, I'm drinking Jack all by myself. He's choosing Texas, I can tell.
10: Yeah.
9: I was singing, I'm eating lunch all by myself because I wouldn't be drinking Jack all by myself.
10: Well, Apple said to be considering a leasing service. So instead of buying a new phone or laptop or whatever, you could lease it. At the end of the lease, you could upgrade or buy the one you've been leasing, like a car. You know, these electronics are so expensive. I
9: could see that.
10: Yeah, and then you turn over the other one and they'd refurbish it. Hopefully take your information off it. The cost of living in Miami has passed that of New York City for the first time. Miami is only the second to being able to afford to live in the San Francisco area.
9: Oh, yeah. San Francisco is number, or New York,
10: New York,
9: Miami, and San Fran.
10: Yeah.
9: Right there. Yeah.
10: Crazy.
9: Yeah.
10: I didn't know Miami was that expensive.
9: Oh, yeah. Like studio apartment in Miami is still $2,000-$3,000. Yeah.
10: No
9: crazy.
10: Thanks.
9: Yeah.
10: Too busy for me. And those
9: same
10: are
9: for San Fran. Yeah. Same.
10: Those are my headlines. Entertaining or not, you decide.
9: Out in big cities, you can have that life.
10: Yeah.
9: Bye.
10: No kidding.
9: No, thank you. All right, we'll get a news break in here and see what's going on with Fox and Jim Miller's in our newsroom, and then our man Steve Carney.
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1: Oil prices keep surging. I'm Dave Anthony, Fox News. They are up more than 4% this morning, hitting a six-week high. WTI back to almost $91 a barrel. Brent crude is just shy of 100. It's up 6% as the price of the gas pump is up 15 cents the last week as a new threat to shipping emerges in another waterway.
2: While no vessels were attacked in the strait overnight, at least one Saudi-owned oil tanker was targeted in the Red Sea by Houthi forces in Yemen.
1: President Trump just posted on Truth Social a warning that if the Houthis do this again, the U.S. will hold Iran accountable since those rebels are backed by the Iranians. This after a 12th straight night of American bombing in Iran. And as the Wall Street Journal reports, the U.S. is moving more military assets to the region. We get more from Fox's Trey Yingston, Tel Aviv.
2: There's an ongoing effort to prepare both offensively and defensively for the possibility that this conflict does expand. And that involves stationing fighter jets and refuelers at different places, like even here in Israel, and also preparing on defense. And that has to do with the THAAD missile interceptors and the Patriot systems supplied by the United States to counterparts in the region to help shoot down incoming Iranian fire.
1: And while the underlying goal in all this is preventing Iran from having a nuclear weapon, the U.S. has a new agreement to help Saudi Arabia develop nuclear power. In another Truth post, President Trump wrote it'll be non-military and the Saudis would not enrich the nuclear material, adding it's subject to Saudi Arabia joining the Abraham Accords, and that agreement would have to be approved by Congress.
3: But some fear there are no safeguards to prevent the Saudis from developing a nuclear weapon. In Israel, those fears are being voiced by senior politicians. Former Israeli Prime Minister Naftali Bennett says the agreement is a serious strategic failure that endangers our security.
1: That's Fox's Jonathan Savage on Wall Street, we're seeing a big drop in stock futures. 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
1: We mentioned oil and gas prices rising again today. President Trump says many other prices have come down lately, saying at a Republican rally in Marietta, Georgia,
25: this economy is ready to blow everything away ever of any country. There's never been anything like what's happening.
1: But another poll is showing a lot of Americans are worried.
26: A Fox News poll of over 1,000 U.S. voters finding if the November election was today, 53% would back the Democratic candidate in their House district, while 46% would back the Republican. The Democratic advantage comes as President Trump's approval rating stands at 39%, unchanged for the last 3 months. Roughly three quarters of those polled, 76%, say they'd rate the economy as only fair or poor. And another three quarters say inflation has caused them financial hardship. 23% want dramatic change in the government, 50% viewing capitalism positively, 30% favoring socialism, up 3% from last year. The Democratic Socialists of America are viewed positively by 31%. Kristen Goodwin, Fox News.
1: We mentioned that sell-off brewing on Wall Street. Dow futures are down more than 500 points, almost 400 for the NASDAQ ahead of the opening bell. We just got an unemployment update showing a drop in first-time claims by about 10% to 187,000 last week, the fewest in nearly 4 years. The number of people continuing to collect jobless benefits dropped slightly to just under 1.8 million. The morning after Tropical Storm Bertha hit Louisiana, causing some flooding in low-lying areas, it is back in the Gulf. Fox Weather's Marissa Torres. In New Orleans.
27: The latest advisory coming in from the National Hurricane Center appears as if that center did redevelop or shifted further to the south over the open Gulf. And we are continuing to see that westward movement. It is still a tropical storm at those maximum sustained winds at 45 miles per hour. Speed has picked up a little bit, but it's not that strong.
1: Bertha is forecast to move into Texas tonight in Houston and Galveston areas. I'm Dave Anthony, and this is Fox News.
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29: Construction on 45th Street South in Fargo leading to lane closures. Southbound lanes have been reduced to one lane between 9th and 16th Avenue South. The intersection with 13th Avenue South is reopened, but will have reduced lanes as work progresses. Work on the entire 45th Street project expected to be completed in the fall. And as always with construction in the area, be sure you slow down for those construction workers. Fargo Police Chief Travis Stefanowicz asked the city leaders to approve hiring 8 new officers as part of his budget. He would like to see his department fully staffed at 240 officers.
30: Now that's a long ways from where we're at with 201. There's no way that we can take a swing at that today or tomorrow, but over the course of time, we need to start taking bites at that apple.
29: National average for officers per 1,000 people is 2. Fargo is at 1.4. Will there be an attempt to break the world record of people playing tic-tac-toe at once at Fargo's Broadway Square?
4: 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From the Flag Family Newsroom, I'm Jim Miller.
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1: Alex and Kev coming up on 8:11. Oh, another nice day teed up for you. What did you say, 86 today?
10: Definitely, yeah. Three-degree guarantee. 86 today. Going to be gorgeous. And we've got that rain possibly moving in tomorrow evening. Would be great. 91 for the high there. And Saturday, 96. Sunday, 99. And mid-90s next week. Gonna be hot. Yeah.
1: Hot. People at the party. Hot, hot, hot.
10: Hot, hot, hot.
1: 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A couple of texts here quick. Let me get to Steve Carney. Kevin and Alex, yesterday I watched our heroes come home, flag-draped transfer coffins. I never really knew why all fallen soldiers came into Dover Air Force Base. I did some research on this, and it's amazing. The mortuary they have on that Air Force Base, they take these soldiers in, identify them, do the embalming of our heroes, put them in their full uniform, and bring them to their families and get them to where they need to be for their final resting place. It's truly a sacred place. God bless our soldiers. God bless America. Amen.
10: Well, thanks for checking on that. I was wondering that yesterday, too. Why is it always Dover? Thanks for doing the research.
1: Yeah.
10: It's good to know.
1: I didn't know that either.
10: Yeah.
1: I had very left-leaning professors at NDSU. I had an econ teacher who was very much a Keynesian cult member and very much anti-Reagan. I could only grasp his lessons by drinking enough of my low IQ babbling idiot juice. Man. And they're among us. Wow. I've heard so many stories about that, especially after when Charlie Kirk wrote the book, College is a Scam, and all that stuff started to come out. And one more. Although they knew God, they did not acknowledge, therefore God gave them over to a debased mind. That is why their minds have become woke, racist, creating American haters. America haters.
10: Mm-hmm.
1: Yeah, it would seem, right?
10: Yeah.
1: I mean, man. And the level to which it has succeeded is what really blows me away. You know, they really in there, they believe that. This will be the answer. This will be the, and there's a lot of them.
2: Whoa.
1: Man. All right, he's icing down the walleyes because it's so dang hot. Hey, Steve Carney, how are you, buddy?
3: I'm great. You guys are bringing me back. My son went to Berkeley, and boy, did that change him. Oh,
10: yeah.
3: My goodness. But that's
10: it's
3: my
10: horrible.
3: Fault for sending him to Berkeley. I even paid for
1: yeah.
3: it.
10: Berkeley, yeah.
1: Oh,
10: you're going to get a whole new kid back from there.
1: Yeah.
10: No doubt about right. it.
3: I was hoping he'd come back, you know, like a hippie, you know, like we did, Haight Ashbury type, but that didn't work out.
10: Oh, well.
1: Now he's mad that you kill fish, I suppose, or what?
3: We'll save that for another time.
10: That's another show.
1: Okay, perfect. Well, and you mentioned, I saw your note, and Steve sends us a note every once in a while about what they want to talk about, and they're talking about icing the, got to ice the catch. And I would imagine with this heat, and do you do that all the time when it's warmer?
3: Yeah, you know, I started doing this a number of years ago, and, you know, back in the day, we would catch our fish and then go, gee, how are we going to ice them? And then you got to spend 45 minutes trying to find a place to get ice while your
1: well,
3: fish
1: what about
3: are dying.
1: The live well?
3: And, you know,
1: I mean, isn't that now what the modern-day live well is for, is just to hold them till you clean them?
3: Well, no, you have to empty your live well when you get off the lake. That's the law.
1: So after that.
3: So they're in the live well, you know, cooking in this 80 degrees.
10: Oh,
3: so,
10: yeah.
3: You know, the trick is to bring ice with you, and I do that now in July and August. I'll carry a cooler, and I'll put a 5-pound bag of ice in it, throw it in the truck, and then when I'm done fishing, I drain the live well, and then I can dump the ice right into the live well, and that is the way to go. You don't want to be driving around for half hour, 45 minutes trying to find ice at a quick stop, and your fish are not going to be tasting very well. That's how you'll get fishy fish when you put them on the table.
10: Good to know.
3: So it's important. You know, we talked about bleeding them as well, and I have a pliers that, you know, you flip that walleye upside down, and right under the throat between the gills, you clip it. About a half inch cut, and then you put them back in the live well, and then they'll bleed out in about 5 minutes. And that technique and then icing them is what makes walleye so great. So you can get away with it this time of the year when it's in the 90s, but make sure you bring ice with you. And I see so many people that do it the wrong way. They'll take those walleyes, put them in a cardboard box, put them in their trunk of their car, and it's like, Really? I mean, you got to take care of these guys, you know, at this time of the year. So that's what I do. I bring the ice. I'm kind of proactive. That usually means I hope I catch fish. But it just works out really well. It's very simple. And then once they, you know, get that ice on them for a half hour, they're much easier to clean. And when they're bled out, they're just lily white, snow white fillets. And that really makes a big difference.
2: Now I want to have a fish fry even more.
10: That sounds good, yeah.
2: You know, and I'd never, like, first time I ever did anything offshore, I was living in California, we were out, and that's the first thing that, I mean, they did a lot of the, right on the boat, a lot of the processing, right on the boat, and immediately into ice, and would stack them in a compartment on the boat where they had the ice, and we'd, like the guys I know that fish in Cozumel, same thing, in Alaska, when we went out, they were, as soon as we got the halibut in the boat, they were cleaned and iced, so, yeah, and I just never, you just never think about it around here, but that makes 100% total sense.
3: Yeah, you know, you guys, the fishing, believe it or not, with this weather has been really, really good, and I don't understand it because this is the longest hot stretch that I can ever remember.
10: Yeah.
3: And up to Tuesday, I've been still catching walleyes in 5 feet of water, and what they're doing there, I don't know, but we had that double cold front come in Tuesday this week. And boy, did it shut things down. It was, water temperatures were 83 earlier this week. And then that front came in and dropped it down to 76. So when I hit the water, it's like, this is not going to be good. You can't have a 7-8 degree drop in temperature and expect the fish to be on the bite. And they weren't. So that was very predictable. I wish we would get a few more of these fronts coming in here because this heat is just ridiculous. And I was on the water 7 hours yesterday, and I'm dying today. I can feel it. And it's just, you know, that's just the way it is. I'm trying to get out early in the morning, and sometimes, you know, it gets to be later in the morning and noon, and boy, it's hot. And, you know, we talked about hydrating, which is very important, but we're kind of stuck in this pattern for a while. And these walleyes, I don't know what they're doing. These lakes I've been fishing don't have any weeds in them, so I can troll in 5-6 feet of water without getting hung up. And I'm working lakes that have very dark water, and you can catch fish in the morning and a midday with that type of dark water. It's completely different on a clear lake, which is, you know, a lot more challenging at this time of the year. But this bite is just pretty amazing. Now, this weather will turn around. You know, when we get these fronts, it takes about 24, 36 hours, and then they'll rebound and kind of get back in their patterns again. Because yesterday, they were just banging it. They weren't, you know, committing. They were just boom and boom and boom. And that's what, you know, walleyes do when you get these fronts. They're very tentative. And they'll go up and bump the bait, but they won't take it. And I probably had 12 or 13 short hits yesterday just because of that weather. And that's very typical when you get fronted like that. They're just very tentative, and they're just not on the bite. But I think by, you know, later today and tomorrow, they'll be back on it again when the weather gets hot and we get the stability coming back in again. So it's all about the weather, you guys. We talk about that all the time.
2: Yeah, that's for sure. The lake levels are down. Aren't you seeing the levels are down?
3: Oh, incredibly down.
2: Yeah, way
3: incredibly
2: down.
3: Yep. You know, now, it looked good there for a while.
2: How is that? Because you said, you know, you're in shallower water and there's no weeds. Are the weeds not where they normally are? Or what's up with that?
3: Well, dark water, you know, weeds do not grow very well in dark water because there's not a lot of sunlight penetration. That's where the dark water comes in. But you get on a clear water lake and you'll have a weed line down to 17, 18 feet right now, and the weeds are going nuts. But this dark water tends to just retard those weeds. But, you know, you really got to watch it, too, with the rocks. In May we had a ton of rain. It looked like, okay, we're going to fill those lakes up again. It helped a little bit. Now with all this heat, they're way back down again, and you got to really make sure your outboard is up nice and high till you get out into about 4 or 5 feet of water, because there's some rocks that I'm running into I never knew were there just because of this low water, and the accesses are really low. I have to wear hip boots to get on most of the lakes because the water, again, is so low, and you got to back up so far, It's just a weird, weird summer, you guys. Just,
10: yeah, it is.
3: Nothing's normal. Nothing's normal.
2: Yeah, I mean,
3: not
2: I
3: even
2: know
3: me. I'm not even normal.
2: But more than one person's had to move their lift out or drop the lift down because, you know, the boat won't get off of it. Yeah, the lakes are. Yeah, everybody needs the rain, looks like, but it's just here and there in the forecast.
3: I hope we get it tomorrow night. You know, Alex, you were talking about something coming in tomorrow night. I hope we just get dumped on. We need it so bad. So bring it on, you guys.
10: That
3: bring
10: would
3: it
10: be
3: on.
10: Nice.
2: You know, what do you think? We get dumped
5: on
2: tomorrow night?
5: There will be some areas that, I mean, it's going to be a quick moving line. But some areas could pick up a quick half inch or so. But
10: that would be, I mean, that would be helpful. Anything's going to help.
5: It will. But we need more than that. We need way more than that.
3: Come on, Dean. Right. Help us out, man.
5: I'm trying, buddy. I'm trying, buddy.
2: Come on. Who do you know? All right. There we go. Well, be safe out there, and we'll chat next week.
3: All right, you guys. Take care.
10: Yep. Thanks,
2: there
10: Steve.
2: There you go. Getting it done.
5: He's awesome, man. I'll never forget the time he took me out fishing. Yeah. He's a stud.
10: You actually caught fish.
5: I actually caught fish, yeah. And I haven't been fishing since high school, so it was so much fun with him.
10: Yeah.
5: It was a blast.
2: He's a great hang. Really
5: oh, man,
2: is.
5: Without a doubt.
2: Yeah.
5: Yep.
2: You learn a lot when you're with him, too. He's all about it, you know, teaching you.
5: Right.
2: And, like, I learned a new knot when I went out with him. Oh, that's cool. I didn't know that one. And if you want to do that, Steve Carney, it's Carney, stevecarneyoutdoors.com. Super easy. You can get a hold of him. He takes groups out. He does the veteran deal. That was so cool that he does that. And you'll go catching. Like, you know, when you go with Steve-O, you'll go catching. Well, let's get into the particulars of another hot weekend heading our way, right?
5: Yeah, 5 in a row here. You know, if you're an outdoors person, and you like the pool, the lake, boy, I'll tell you, you've been blessed with some nice weather, no doubt about it. Now, some would say it's a little hot, but oh well, it is summertime. Currently, temperatures in the low to mid-60s out there. A little hazy, milky look to the sky. That's, again, that upper-level smoke. That'll be with us today. But lower-level smoke, not a problem. 86 today. South-southwest winds 10 to 20. Clear skies, 63 tonight. And a breezy day on Friday. A sunny start, 91. Those winds out of the south, 15 to 25. Now, I am expecting a line of storms to develop out to our west late afternoon and race towards the valley about between 6 p.m. and 10 p.m. It looks like the main timing on that, and that'll sweep into Lakes Country and diminish. And again, some of those storms could pack a punch. We'll keep an eye on that. And that is on the cusp of hotter air coming in for the weekend with the dry conditions. Winds not that bad. Southwest 10 to 15 over the weekend. Highs in the mid to upper 90s.
10: And it looks like next week, too, about middle 90s.
5: 90s all next week. By the time we get to the end of next week, we could have a few showers or storms cooling us off into the upper 80s. So, yeah, hot weather continues.
10: This is crazy.
5: I see this through the first week of August, too.
2: This is summer.
5: It's summer.
2: It seems crazy.
10: So this will repeat when? With the LRC?
5: Roughly 60 days is rough cycle this year.
10: Okay, so yeah. I was thinking, okay, winter, but no, it'll happen before winter.
5: Yeah.
10: So fall, we'll have another stretch.
5: Another little warm spell, yeah.
10: Okay.
5: And you know, just kind of a heads up, we are in that super El Nino pattern right now, and it'll be interesting to see how that plays out when the new LRC starts in October. You know, because we're getting some signs we might go into a cooler phase this winter as the El Nino weakens. And then we're also seeing signs of an expanded polar vortex this upcoming winter. Basically a very wavy-looking jet stream, which means a lot of ups and downs.
10: Okay.
5: That's starting to develop right now, too. So we'll see. This winter will be interesting. We'll leave it at that.
10: Great. I'll pack my bags now.
5: There you go, right? Exactly.
2: Got to be happy about the Cubbies playing pretty decent.
5: Cubbies are playing.
2: I had to look. They're in second place right behind the Brewers.
5: Yeah.
2: But they're seven games back.
5: They're not going to win the division. They'll make a wild card. They're not going to go deep in the playoffs. They have too many injuries. And I hope to God they don't sell the farm to get a big arm, because they're just, this isn't the year. Next year, that's a different story. And just breaking, this is huge for the Chicago Blackhawks. They just re-signed Patrick Kane to a 2-year deal. He's coming back to the Hawks.
2: Oh, really?
5: Yeah. Love it.
2: Excited about that.
5: He's older, but he could teach these young kids.
2: Boy, is he ever. Yeah.
5: You know, he could teach these young kids a lot. So
10: are they teachable?
5: Oh, yeah. The smart ones are.
10: Okay. Yeah, you're right.
2: Boy, the PGA's in the Twin Cities this weekend.
5: We're at
2: a nice weekend to bug out down there. They play at the TPC in Blaine, up in the north part of it. Big game James was mentioned. There's a bunch of construction. They're building the shields out by there and a bunch of construction. So if you are going down, it's the 3M Open. Pretty rowdy crowd. They're not Phoenix, but they like to have a good time.
5: Oh, I can imagine. Yep.
2: Yeah. So they're underway. They got underway about 6:45. Tom Hoagie, Hoags is teeing off at 12 noon down there, and Scheffler's playing in this one. So the crowds are going to be huge if you are going down. Yeah. What else did I see? Just speaking of baseball, the Twins got over the Guardians 10-6 last night. Very nice. They will go again this afternoon, 12.

0: through the weekend. So that's all I know about the sport. Oh, and the this is unbelievable. The World Cup, the championship game between Argentina and Spain was watched by over 60 million. That was only on Fox and Telemundo. No numbers on the worldwide audience yet, but they're expected to exceed 1.5 billion, which was the number in 2022 for that final game. Wow. Nearing 2 billion people watched that game. That's unreal.
1: That's a lot.
0: That's unreal. Yeah, well, I mean, and they had the buzz, but you can't tell me that all the people from all over the world putting videos out about how great Chick-fil-A sauce and ranch dressing is did that to it.
1: So I think people just thought, you know, I'm going to check this out.
0: Yep. Still so great to see them. Mm-hmm. My favorite one was the two French guys that went out to Montana and went to a dude ranch and rode horses and fished in a river and did all this stuff. And
1: America.
0: And one of them, I think they were from Germany. I just saw in the last few days, they were at Medora, and they were jaw-dropped at the pitchfork steak fondue thing, where they put steaks on big pitchforks and boil them in oil.
1: That's good stuff.
0: And these two guys are eating that steak, and they're like, oh my gosh, it was so good. Like, their mouth it was hilarious.
1: Yeah, they were impressed with our food.
0: Yep, all about it. And I didn't realize a lot of those people were road tripping in the country from venue to venue while their teams were moving around and playing different places. Pretty cool. All right, let's get a business report, some headlines in here, and then we'll catch. Oh, Ben from Cover King's wandering around.
2: He's going to swing.
3: I'm Taylor Riggs, and this is the Fox Business Report.
4: Companies still appear to be largely holding on to staff. The number of new claims for unemployment benefits declined by 22,000 in the week ending July 18th, and continuing claims, those remaining on benefits, dropped by 2,000 to 1.79 million, suggesting more people were finding jobs or leaving the workforce. Albertson shares are down 14%. The grocery giant, which also includes Jewel Osco, Acme, and Shaw's, among others, says in-store shopping declined in the recent quarter. American Airlines shares are down 4%. It's lowering expectations for the year because of the recent rise in fuel prices. Crude oil prices are up as much as 5% this morning. Interest rates on treasuries are higher, and stocks are under pressure. That's your Fox Business Report. I'm Ginny Coselda. Invested in you.
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9: Reminder, today, southbound lanes on 45th Street South will be down to one lane between 9th Avenue South and 16th Avenue South. Hall of Fame broadcaster Tim Hennessy, whose voice became synonymous with the University of North Dakota hockey for more than four decades, has been dismissed. He confirmed that in an exclusive interview, he was informed of his dismissal during what he described as a brief meeting with athletics director Bill Chavez and a human resource representative about 2 weeks ago.
10: He's got other people around him that said, you know what, he's making too much money for what he does. And I think that was the bottom line of it. I don't think I was.
9: And as he says, no broader explanation involving athletic department finances or budget reductions was offered. Growers in North Dakota applauding the reverse of a federal crop insurance policy by the USDA. Department had eliminated the option for growers to buy additional planting insurance going into the growing season. In a hearing on Tuesday, Senator John Hoeven asked Ag Secretary Brooke Rollins about the policy. She said the department is supporting

0: of a 5% buy-up option going forward. Roughly 67 million acres covered by the insurance option last year. 10 million of those acres were located in North Dakota. The North Dakota Soybean Growers Association says they're happy to hear Rollins' comments, but want to see it issued in a formal statement. From the Flag Family Newsroom, I'm Jim Miller.
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7: 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You're hanging out on the mobile app. Haven't had a mobile app check-in in a while. Give me a pick. If you're on the app, send a pick. 701-271-1100. Where you at? Listening on the app. We get a boy. Do we get them in the winter, though? Man, during the snowbird season, the travel season.
8: Yeah.
7: And I don't know. I couldn't count
8: from all the warm places.
7: Yeah, all the toes with the beach behind them we get in the winter. But
8: nothing wrong with that.
7: Love that you're checking in. Give me that toe on the dock picture. I don't care. You're probably there as hot as it is.
8: Yeah, no doubt. We've got a nice day today, 86. For the high, that is the 3-degree guarantee today. We thank God we've got a chance of rain coming in tomorrow evening about 7 o'clock or so. 91 on Friday. Should be windy there too, though, Dean was saying. And then going to be hot again for the weekend, 96 Saturday, close to 100 on Sunday. And then into next week, mid-90s and lots of sunshine. So our only chance of rain here in the next few days is tomorrow. And hopefully we'll get some.
7: Yeah, fingers crossed.
8: Mm-hmm.
7: Hey, we're brought to you by the team at Moxie Java. Moxie Java is always on here. The missus ices it. I still enjoy hot coffee in the summer.
8: I like it cold in the summer.
7: Yeah, Mrs. loves the cold brew, too. She does that at home. You can have them whip it up for you, whether you're at West Acres, right by Halberstadt's, or you're you know, out at the lights for anything and an event going on, or you just want to hang out at the lights. They have free Wi-Fi there, sitting area, and goodies.
8: Lots of treats.
7: Oh, my
8: gosh. So good.
7: The Rice Krispie treats, the chocolate rice Scotcheroos are calling. To die. They're the best. They're better than the wife makes, and my wife makes good ones.
8: She knows. Listening.
7: I already told her. A Moxie Java Coffee local. Stop in. Drive-thru opens at 5:30 at the lights, and Joe Coffee is the app that you'll need. Yep. Have it ready for you.
8: Or pick up your grounds and bring it home and brew it yourself like we do.
7: So Ben Enny is here. Ben is, if you know anything about, if you've ever been over to Comfort King, see Ben around there for a lot of years. He and I share a great affinity for a number of things, including watching Minnesota sports teams let us down. usually a regular basis. Do we
8: That's
7: not, my friend?
8: A sad thing.
7: We do. We have a. It's a thing. It's like a, you know, when our teams in Minnesota aren't doing well. It's a kind of a point of pride, really.
8: Well, it happens.
7: We stick with them, though. How you doing, man?
9: Good.
8: Get close to
9: the
8: Vikings mic there, Ben.
9: The Vikings have not started yet, so I don't have anything to be crying about. So
8: you don't care about the Twins.
7: And the Twins are playing okay. Not terrible. But
9: until the Poleds sell, I don't think I can watch
7: it. Yeah. Oh, there's that. So running around, and boy, we just love Comfort King. I love the story about Comfort King because I was on the radio in Sioux Falls back in the day when and they basically got it going right after it started. And then when I moved up here, and it 97, I think, is when the Fargo store opened.
8: Give us the story. Tell us the story, Ben, and refresh us.
9: Yeah,
8: some of the listeners.
9: So the guy who opened Comfort King, Chris Larson, he still actually is the owner of the company. He started it in 1994 in Sioux Falls, and after they had success with what they were doing, they moved to Fargo in 97. And then both stores were built in the mid-2000s. So we've been in the same place since 2007, and we actually built and own the building. So,
8: nice.
9: Yeah, we're engraved in the two towns forever, and who knows if we'll ever expand after that. But, yeah, that was his life work is trying to make people sleep better.
8: Well, give us your philosophy why Comfort King is so much better, why it's the way to go.
9: Well, obviously, it's really unique. It's almost never a possibility to buy something from the people who make it. So being a direct-to-consumer factory, if you can skip the middlemen on any purchase ever, number one, you're going to save money.
8: Right.
9: And then the headaches, like being able to talk to me, who's built probably 10,000 mattresses versus talking to a sales guy who makes commission on you probably makes your life a little more simple.
7: Bingo.
9: And factory direct pricing means we never have to run these like cheesy, corny sales where people are trying to tell you you're saving 75% on something, and you'll know they're not being honest.
7: You'll notice too is when they do build your mattress, the things that go into it are the best. So I mean, when you're sourcing, you know, the foam and the spray, all the different things, and that's what really hooked me. It was like every part of that mattress, and where else can you watch them sew and put your mattress together?
9: Yeah, that's correct. So like we hand pick every component that we have. There's nothing that we're like, we're stuck with that. We literally scour the earth for everything we have. And then that gel we have actually Alex has in her bed from us, we couldn't find what we were looking for, so we actually invented it. I mean,
8: we invented it.
9: Yes, we partnered with NDSU and we patented and trademarked our float gel. So,
8: I didn't know that.
9: Yeah, that was literally done in a partnership. It started kind of as a project with NDSU, and then we expanded it out. And yeah, now it's custom poured and brought in from Italy because we had to find someone who could make it exactly the way we wanted.
8: Well, and the benefits of the gel, tell us about that. I mean, it takes weight off your pressure points and stuff, and it just kind of cradles you, right?
9: Exactly. The other point is a lot of people don't like the sinking feeling in beds. So like when you're laying there now, people always say, I feel trapped or I'm in a hole. The whole thing with the gel is it relieves pressure, but you don't sink into the mattress. So it kind of holds you up a little bit. Yep. And then it's going to sleep about 5 degrees cooler than any of those like memory foam based
8: products.
9: Which
8: is a godsend. I mean, especially in the heat of the summer.
9: Yeah. I mean, the second biggest complaint to the SAG over time is people always feel like they're hot or trapped or in the mattress feeling just like they're sweating all over it. So,
7: yeah. Well, you guys, because you have the no soft spot guarantee, right?
9: Yep. So, It's kind of cheesy, but the owner has a phrase called we're innovators, not imitators. So over time, we've invented about six different things for the mattress industry. And the soft spot warranty is one of them. We actually have a machine that's typically used in like a factory setting where they're making the springs or they're making foam, and they're doing simulated like rollator testing, but it's not real world use by like you guys. And they traditionally would give you an idea of how long a product would last, but no one actually besides us has ever taken a 15-year-old bed from your house and brought it into the store and said, hey, your bed's actually 12% softer or 30 or whatever that may be. And so that was kind of the idea, is we started to think maybe there was something more going on with beds that you wouldn't visibly see. Because it's not always visible. It's like a feel thing when you lay in.
8: Yep, yep.
9: And so that's what this machine can see, is it's kind of like an x-ray for a bed, if that makes sense.
8: That's crazy.
9: It can tell you exactly how much support your bed has lost over time. And yeah, if you ever lose 20% of your support, it's a warranty. It's not even like the comfort guarantee that we also invented where we can adjust the comfort. It's a warranty to cover if anything ever happens.
7: Hmm. Well, if you're a side sleeper, there's none better. Because you can develop like
8: sciatica.
7: And hip pain and all sorts of nasty from and hot spots when you sleep, when you're a side sleeper. And that gel's a game changer, bro. I mean, it just is. And we, you know, I always love you guys. I'm just all about local. And it's, coffee local, sleep local, bed local. That's Comfort King. And by local, it means Sioux Falls and Fargo. And you can, I always say it's crazy when you can stand there and watch them build. And if it's not quite right, I'll fix it. I'll rebuild it.
8: Well, and you get to know your customers, too. You have relationships with them. You want them to have a good night's sleep. You don't want them coming back and say, wow, you know.
7: 30 years worth.
9: Yeah, well, and that's kind of the whole point of what we do. And I think that's part of the reason we've only stayed in these two markets, is we're not trying to be the biggest company in the world. We're not trying to make the most beds in the world. We're trying to make the best beds in the world. And yeah, you're right. I mean, after 15 years or so of being around there, I mean, you see regular people who walk in all the time who've been around, and they buy their beds. Then it's their kids' beds this time. And yeah, that's all part of it, is just trying to help. And you're dead on with the buying local, like supporting your community. Like when you buy a bed from us, it actually helps people in your town. And in the same way, it allows us to donate beds. And we get asked for donations for cancer benefits, for other charities in town. Right. I mean, it comes up all the time. And the only way we're ever able to do that is if people actually support local.
8: Well, what really struck me, though, is when you're talking about you guys are innovators. You saw a problem, and then you figured out a solution. You had somebody make it for you, and I mean, you really care.
9: Yeah, and that's, I mean, back to that, that's how the Comfort Guarantee came into existence. I mean, 30 years ago, we were the first company who ever offered the ability to bring your bed back after the fact and change it. And it started because a guy was just like, I just don't like this. It's too soft. And the owner was like, well, why can't I just make it a little firmer?
8: Right.
9: And he actually talked to some other business partners at the time, and he talked to some of his friends in other industries, and they all told him not to do it.
8: Sure.
9: They said, all this is going to lead to is headaches and problems for you down the road, where if you just tell him it's not covered, and you don't have to deal with it. And he didn't listen. He's like, no, I want to help people. And frankly, it's the hardest part of our job, obviously, trying to help people sleep better and trying to figure out what's comfortable for someone who's not you. But that's the reason we did it, is because he wanted to help, and even against the advice of other people.
8: That's the best part, though. That's where you get the word of mouth and people keep coming back and telling their friends and family.
9: Yeah, I mean, obviously we do advertising, you see us around, but word of mouth, especially for a small local business, is probably the most valuable thing you can have in today's economy.
7: I love the ads. I love the ads. Happens all the time.
8: You're sleeping.
9: Yeah, it's fun to get to be a little local celebrity in a couple of them.
7: Well, it's funny. A good buddy of mine, Tom Simmons, who lives in Sioux Falls, he's an actor. He does a lot of theater down there. He's in one of your commercials that was running. I hadn't seen it. And I saw it like 6 months ago. And I'm like, dude, I just saw you in the Comfort King commercial. He's like, yeah, we shot that like 4 years ago. It's still good. Well, and if you get a chance, tell Chris, if you talk to Chris, tell him Max Boogie says hi.
8: Max Boogie. That's an old radio name from way back.
7: My old radio name. I knew, and Sioux Falls Scary. Back in the day.
8: Max, yeah.
9: the next time he's up in Fargo, maybe we'll have to sneak him into here.
7: We'll get together.
9: Yeah. He's got a better radio voice.
8: Now,
9: than me.
8: Kev.
7: Yeah.
8: Did you come up with that name yourself, or did they give that to you?
7: No, a guy I worked for in Phoenix came up with it. It was during Max Headroom.
8: Oh man, Max Headroom? You're gonna be Max Boogie. Okay.
7: And I had a band, so my band was Max Boogie and the Rude Awakens.
8: Oh my.
7: My band back in the
8: day. Wow. Well,
9: was it because of the dance moves?
7: Always. Yeah, you know. Come on, baby, you know. Well, it's always good to see you, man. Give our best to the crew and Sleep Local and Mattress Local. Do it with Comfort King. And if you go to comfortking.net, you can read about the company and get a hold of it. Better yet, just stop in.
8: They'll give you the tour. And,
7: Don't fall asleep in the showroom.
8: Right. They'll take your picture and put you on TV.
9: You know, it does happen all the time.
8: That's right.
7: That's awesome. All right, we'll say hi to the crew, and I'll see you. We'll see you soon.
9: Thank you for having me on.
8: Yeah, thanks, Ben.
7: Great story. Just love it.
8: Yeah, I know. Great story.
7: Ben Local. So I'm wondering. Good to catch up with those guys. Let's see. A couple of texts here for you and I, my friend. Okay, that is an actual text here. Kevin, check out the Kevin Bacon movie, Taking Chance, honoring a returning service member.
8: Okay.
7: Is that a newer one?
8: I've not heard of that one.
7: Didn't see that. Okay, this one says, bunnies in the backyard this morning, 85 right now in Florence, Arizona. Look at the bunnies. Oh, he's got four bunnies in his backyard chewing on a head of lettuce, it looks like.
8: Uh-oh.
7: Yeah, it'll get warmer.
8: Need Elmer Fudd in there to get rid of those wascally wabbits.
7: All right, got a YouTube link there, too. All right, another Rumble link. Thank you for all the links, as always. All right, we got to get a quick break in here, and we'll wrap it up coming up. Dino's in. Just give us a final break on that. Steve-O's in after the top of the hour. Scott's going to be live in Lakes Country. We're going to be over at the MLB with him over at the Holiday Inn in Detroit Lakes today for What's on Your Mind after 11. And we're talking to the mayor and some movers and shakers in Lakes Country.
8: Very cool.
7: Things are going there. So. And we have a fight on in Minnesota that we have to win. You may have noticed. Talking about that later. Lots to do on the flag. Be right back.
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0: are just about ready to make our way out of here. Need to know morning show on the flag in our Thursday.
1: Is this Hootie? I love Hootie.
0: No, this is the
1: the original?
0: Old Crow Medicine Show. Before Hootie.
1: Oh, I love Hootie.
0: You know who wrote this song?
1: Dance out
0: to the land of Bob Dylan wrote this song.
1: Oh.
0: Good
1: to know.
0: Dylan.
1: See, you listen to the Need to Know Morning Show and you learn something every single day.
0: There you go. I love that's a bonfire standard right
1: there.
0: Oh,
1: yeah.
0: Love that
1: great
0: one.
1: Great song.
0: 7 away from 9. Dino's in with the details of the rain. So everybody's kind of wondering where and when tomorrow night and how much. You say maybe a half inch?
2: Some areas could pick up a half inch. Okay. It's going to depend on how this line develops. But we're getting right around 6 p.m. We could have a line of showers and thunderstorms coming in from the north and west. But again, we'll see if this is a hit and miss, if this is a solid line. It's going to be a quick mover, so it won't last long.
1: Mm-hmm.
2: Again, right around 6 p.m. time frame tomorrow evening, just kind of keep an eye out. And some of those could pack a little punch.
1: Okay. Well we need it. I don't care.
2: We need the rain. Yeah. Odds are it's not gonna add up to a whole lot. That's the way it looks. But we'll see.
1: Maybe it'll
2: Let's
1: change.
2: Hopefully things change. Yeah. But temperatures in the 60s out there right now. We're gonna warm it up into about 86 today. A lot of sunshine. That milky white you see, that's an upper level smoke still kind of hanging
1: Canada.
2: Around. I know. And winds out of the south-southwest today, 10 to 20. 63 tonight, 91 tomorrow. South winds, a little breezy, 15 to 25. And again, some storms coming in possibly towards around 6 p.m. And then the weekend looks hot, mid to upper 90s. Winds not that strong over the weekend. So another hot, dry weekend.
1: All right.
2: I mean,
1: like
2: if you're a pool lover or you like to go to the lakes...
1: Yeah.
2: Good weather for it.
1: Not good for fishing, though.
2: No, not really. Nah, a little hot for fishing. Yeah. Unfortunately.
0: Well, and there's some really fun things going on. Moorhead Legion's got the big
1: their summer
0: night of music. Rick Adams tomorrow.
2: We'll be out there tomorrow evening.
0: Are you going?
2: I'm going to help MC. Going to help MC a little bit out there.
1: What is it? Summerfest? Awesome. Is that
2: Summerfest?
1: Okay.
2: Yeah. Head on out. Head on out there tomorrow night.
0: Hey, Fabulous Armadillos. If you haven't seen them, amazing.
2: I heard they're awesome. Looking forward
0: Chris
2: to
0: Hockey,
2: it.
0: My friend Cassie, she's one of the singers with the band. They're amazing. Well, 32 Below is great. Rick Adams is amazing. And raising money for the Honor Flight. And then 32 Below will be with us in Frazee Saturday night for the Turkey Days Festival.
2: Perfect. So,
1: and it's
0: like you're delivering on the weather, buddy.
1: Cruise night in Castleton, too.
0: Oh, that's
1: Jay will
0: right.
1: be out there
0: Jay's live. Yeah.
1: Doing his show from there today. Summerfest out in Castleton.
2: A lot going
1: so,
2: on.
1: Yeah, no doubt about it.
0: Yeah, well,
1: thanks,
0: it comes
1: Dean.
0: To all of that, you really delivered on the weather.
1: Yeah, he sure did.
0: So keep in mind, too, just we've got a chance to go to Vegas October 10th, see the Herd, the Thundering Herd, take on the UNLV Running Rebels. That won't be any fun. Hotel, airfare, VIP tickets. Keep it right here to find out how you win those. And then we got an interesting email from a listener friend that the guy that's running the Margaritaville cruises in and out of Miami is loves the flag and listens on the app.
1: Very cool.
0: And maybe wants to maybe would like to do some giveaways for the Margaritaville cruises.
1: Okay.
0: I'm going to dig into that today.
1: Yeah, no doubt. Good plan.
0: Thanks for that. All right, we gotta go.
1: Have a great one. See you tomorrow. Kim Koppelman sitting in for Hallstrom.
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11: A new warning to Iran. I'm Dave Anthony, Fox News. President Trump posted on Truth Social a short time ago that the U.S. will impose major military punishment if the Iran-backed Houthi rebels keep attacking ships in another waterway.
12: If Houthi forces attack additional vessels, that both Iran and the Houthis will pay a heavy price. This does come after reports indicate two Saudi-linked oil tankers were targeted near the Red Sea by this proxy group in Yemen. It also follows the 12th straight night of U.S. strikes against Iran. According to CENTCOM, the strikes focused on degrading Iran's ability to threaten vessels in the Strait of Hormuz.
11: Fox's Trey Yingston, Tel Aviv. Oil prices keep surging back up. WTI up more than 5%. It's over $91 a barrel, now 92. Brent crude is rising 6%. It's $100 again. And the gas pump price up 15 cents in the last week. And while the Iran conflict's all about preventing them from getting nuclear weapons, the U.S. has worked out a deal with Saudi Arabia that Congress would have to approve to help the Saudis build a nuclear power program.
13: On Truth Social, President Trump revealed a previously unknown condition to a landmark agreement announced yesterday. He says American help for a Saudi civilian nuclear program is totally subject to Saudi Arabia joining the Abraham Accords. They are a series of agreements which have expanded the number of Arab states with diplomatic ties to Israel.
11: Fox's Jonathan Savage. A new Fox News poll gives Democrats an edge ahead of the midterm elections. 53% say they'd vote for a Democrat for Congress in November. And looking ahead to 2028, a prominent progressive leads a presidential survey.
14: The University of New Hampshire's Granite State poll finds that 22% of likely Democratic primary voters support New York Congresswoman Alexandria Ocasio-Cortez. It puts her 1 point ahead of former Transportation Secretary Pete Buttigieg. Democratic Senator Mark Kelly is in third place.
11: That's Fox's Tanya J. Powers. 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
11: There's a sell-off on Wall Street. The Dow is dropping almost 500 points. The Nasdaq's down 460. The S&P 500 losing 74 points, led lower by concerns about companies having to spend more to invest in artificial intelligence. Driving Tesla down more than 12%. Google parent Alphabet losing about 5% after earnings reports. And speaking of the stock market, Congress takes a step to restricting lawmakers from investing in it.
20: The House approves the Stop Insider Trading Act, which bars lawmakers, their spouses, and dependent children from buying individual stocks, but allows them to keep and sell what they already own as long as sales are disclosed at least 7 days in advance. The GOP-backed measure picking up 13 votes across the aisle to pass 232 to 198. Some Democrats panning the measure as not going far enough. Another deterrent for many of them, a voter ID requirement inserted by House GOP leadership, part of the controversial Save America Act. The Senate has not scheduled a vote on its own version of the legislation. Lillian Wu, Fox News.
11: We got an update to the economy this morning.
21: Companies appear to still be largely holding on to staff. The number of new claims for unemployment benefits declined by 22,000 in the week ending July 18th to 187,000. And continuing claims, those remaining on benefits, declined by 2,000 to 1.79 million, suggesting more people were finding jobs or leaving the workforce. The numbers continue to suggest a low-hire, low-fire job market. Payroll processing company ADP this week reported private employers added an average of just 16,500 jobs per week in the 4 weeks ending July 4th, indicating hiring has slowed. Janico Selda, Fox News.
11: In baseball, Baltimore beat Boston, snapping the Red Sox 15-game win streak. I'm Dave Anthony. This is Fox News.
22: Mostly sunny skies for today. It is going to be breezy and warmer. We'll have highs in the mid to upper 80s. Winds out of the southwest at about 10 to 20. Partly cloudy overnight tonight with lows in the mid 60s. And another hot one on Friday with highs close to 90 and winds out of the south at about 10 to 25. There is a slight chance for a few isolated storms late Friday night and then a hot weekend with highs in the 90s. From the Flag Skywatch Weather Center, I'm Chief Meteorologist Dean Wysocki.
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26: I'm coming in.
27: Good morning. This is Kim Koppelman sitting in for Steve Holmstrom today and giving Steve a well-deserved break, but I think he's still working. He's at a conference from what he told me, so always business for that man, and happy to help him out when he's unable to be here in this chair. For those of you that may not know who this guy, who this voice is that you're hearing, I'm a local businessman and former legislator. Have served in the North Dakota legislature for 28 years and retired about 3.5 years ago. During that time, I chaired several committees, including the Constitutional Revision Committee and for the longest time, the Judiciary Committee, and also was Speaker of the House before I retired. But I have been, as I mentioned, a businessman, so I've lived in the real world, have employed people, have years before been an employee for a brief time, and so I walk in the same shoes as all of you do and have had many of the same experiences and am forever grateful for the nation we live in, the freedoms and opportunities it offers. And we want to focus on that. We have some guests later in the show. In the 10 o'clock hour, we'll be visiting with a gentleman who's a friend of mine, a man named Don Belfour, who is a former senator in the state of Georgia, a state senator. And he was the chairman, the president of a group called NCSL, the National Conference of State Legislatures, which is made up of all the legislatures in the nation, all 50 states. That was about the same time that I had the honor of chairing the Council of State Governments, which is similar, except it represents all three branches of government in all 50 states all around the country. So Don and I were both active in both organizations and crossed over on many things and then shared leadership respectively in those groups. So we're going to be talking about a lot of the things that are going on in our country, some of the things he's experiencing in his region, and other things that might be of interest. In the next half hour, starting about after the 9:30 break, we will have a gentleman from here in town who is a local businessman, kind of talking about the outlook on what does politics look like these days in North Dakota and to some degree around the nation. And how is that changing? Political parties, the lay of the land relative to all of that. So it'll be an interesting program. We welcome your calls as well and encourage you to call in and join us. And to get us started, you know, the last time I guest hosted for Steve, a couple of weeks ago, it was around July 4th. And we were all talking about the president coming to Medora. We were all talking about the 250th anniversary of our country and what makes our nation great. Many years ago, I heard a presentation by a voice from the past that many of you, I think, will recognize, legendary broadcaster Paul Harvey. And he did an entire record album, and that's back when vinyl was the media of the day, before 8-track and cassette and all the other things, MP3s, all the other things we've gravitated toward since, and ironically, now we're back to vinyl in many ways. But I still have this record album at home, and it's called Our Lives, Our Fortunes, and Our Sacred Honor. The focus of it, as you'll hear, is Paul Harvey taking a look at who were these men that signed the Declaration of Independence, that signed our nation's birth certificate, and truly put us on the path that 250 years later we're celebrating. The freedom, the opportunity, the greatest experiment in self-governance on the face of the earth, all through history. Who were they, and what did they sacrifice in order to do that for us? So with that, we'd like to let you take time to listen. We didn't get through all of this in that last broadcast, so I wanted to play it all today. It's about 7 minutes long. Take a listen to legendary broadcaster Paul Harvey.
0: You may not be able to quote one line from the Declaration of Independence at this moment. Henceforth, you'll always be able to quote at least one line. It's in the last paragraph where you will recall when I remind you, it says, we mutually pledge to each other our lives, our fortunes, and our sacred honor. In the Pennsylvania State House that's now called Independence Hall in Philadelphia, the best men from each of the colonies sat down together. This was a very fortunate hour in our nation's history, one of those rare occasions in the lives of men when we had greatness to spare. These were men of means, well-educated, 24 were lawyers and jurists, 9 were farmers, owners of large plantations. On June 11, a committee sat down to draw up a Declaration of Independence. We were going to tell the British fatherland, no more rule by redcoats. Below the dam of ruthless foreign rule, the stream of freedom was running shallow and muddy. And we were going to light a fuse to dynamite that dam. This pact, as Burke later put it, was a partnership between the living and the dead and the yet unborn. There was no bigotry, there was no demagoguery in this group. All had shared hardships. Jefferson finished a draft of the document in 17 days. Congress adopted it in July, and so much is familiar history. But now, King George III had denounced all rebels in America as traitors. Punishment for treason was hanging. The names now so familiar to you from the several signatures on that Declaration of Independence, the names were kept secret for 6 months, for each knew the full meaning of that magnificent last paragraph in which his signature pledged his life, his fortune, and his sacred honor. 56 men placed their names beneath that pledge. 56 men knew when they signed that they were risking everything. They knew if they won this fight, the best they could expect would be years of hardship in a struggling nation. And if they lost, they'd face a hangman's rope. But they signed the pledge. And here is the documented fate of the gallant 56. Carter Braxton of Virginia, wealthy planter, trader, saw his ships swept from the seas. To pay his debts, he lost his home and all of his properties and died in rags. Thomas Lynch Jr., who signed that pledge, was a third-generation rice grower, aristocrat, large plantation owner. After he signed, his health failed. His wife and he set out for France to regain his failing health. Their ship never got to France, was never heard from again. Thomas McKean of Delaware was so harassed by the enemy that he was forced to move his family 5 times in 5 months. He served in Congress without pay, his family in poverty and in hiding. Vandals looted the properties of Ellery and Clymer and Hall and Gwinnett and Walton and Hayward and Rutledge and Middleton. Thomas Nelson, Jr. of Virginia, raised $2 million on his own signature to provision our allies, the French fleet. After the war, he personally paid back the loans, wiped out his entire estate, and he was never reimbursed by his government. In the final battle for Yorktown, he, Nelson, urged General Washington to fire on his, Nelson's, own home, which was occupied by Cornwallis. It was destroyed. Thomas Nelson, Jr. had pledged his life, his fortune, and his sacred honor. The Hessians seized the home of Francis Hopkinson of New Jersey. Francis Lewis had his home and everything destroyed, his wife imprisoned. She died within a few months. Richard Stockton, who signed that declaration, was captured, mistreated, his health broken to the extent that he died at 51. His estate was pillaged. Thomas Hayward, Jr. was captured when Charleston fell. John Hart was driven from his wife's bedside while she was dying. Their 13 children fled in all directions for their lives. His fields and grist mill were laid waste. For more than a year, he lived in forests and caves and returned home after the war to find his wife dead, his children gone, his properties gone. And he died a few weeks later of exhaustion and a broken heart. Lewis Morris saw his land destroyed, his family scattered. Philip Livingston died within a few months from the hardships of the war. John Hancock, history remembers best due to a quirk of fate rather than anything he stood for, that great sweeping signature attesting to his vanity, towers over the others, one of the wealthiest men in New England. And yet he stood outside Boston one terrible night of the war, and he said, "Burn Boston, though it makes John Hancock a beggar, if the public good requires it." So he, too, lived up to the pledge. Of the 56, few were long to survive. 5 were captured by the British and tortured before they died. 12 had their homes from Rhode Island to Charleston sacked, looted, occupied by the enemy, or burned. 2 lost their sons in the army. 1 had 2 sons captured. 9 of the 56 died in the war from its hardships or from its more merciful bullets. I don't know what impression you had of the men who met that summer in Philadelphia. But I think it's important that we remember this about them. They were not poor men. They were not wild-eyed pirates. These were men of means. They were rich men, most of them, and had enjoyed much ease and luxury in their personal living. Not hungry men, certainly not terrorists, not irresponsible malcontents, not fanatical incendiaries. These men were prosperous men, wealthy landowners. They were substantially secure in their prosperity. They had everything to lose. But they considered liberty, and this is as much as I shall say of it, they had learned that liberty is so much more important than security, that they pledged their lives, their fortunes, and their sacred honor. And they fulfilled their pledge. They paid the price, and freedom was born.
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27: Welcome back to the Steve Hallstrom Show. Kim Koppelman sitting in for Steve today. And the voice you heard just prior to the break, those of you who are older in our audience may have recognized the late, great, legendary broadcaster Paul Harvey sharing some words of wisdom about our founding fathers, the sacrifices that they made to give birth to this nation. And many people are not aware of the outcome of that. They may have heard their names, they may have seen their names scrawled and their signatures on the Declaration of Independence, but few know what they sacrificed, what they gave up, and the price they paid. And it's good to keep that in mind when we give thanks these days for the freedom, the 250 years of our nation. You can join us on the show today by calling in. That number is 701-271-1100. That's the text line if you want to text. If you want to call in, same number, the Valley Christian Counseling phone line, 271-1100. And we have Grant on the line who says he has some questions about the Constitution and about Paul Harvey. Hello, Grant. Welcome.
7: Hey, no, it's kind of more so just observance, and good day.
27: Good day to you,
7: sir. And let's put our Rush Limbaugh hats on, and let's explain this, why everyone thinks they're evil slave plantation owners. And they had to put a pin in it to unite the country.
27: Yeah.
7: And they did, and this country overcame that.
27: That's right.
7: However, they were united, and we don't have that in this country. Mm-hmm. We have a demonic socialist view coming out of one party, and they're in control of that. And then you have the do-nothing Republicans with their foot in the door to let them continue what they're doing.
27: Mm.
7: Just look at John Thune right now. We can't get the Save America Act passed.
27: Mm-hmm.
7: And that's a classic example of getting your foot in the door, letting them control it when you know what's right. All these guys knew what was right, just like those signatures.
27: Mm-hmm.
7: They all knew what was right. They benefited from this. And I've been asking and wondering, where are all these smart lawyers and doctors and everyone that's been benefiting from this country for 250 years to step up with their knowledge and direct these leaders, yet these giant corporations with their money are the ones funding all these campaigns. So they get the phone numbers of these all these people in power, and they get what they want. And that is what's wrong with this country. And it even pushes talking points on certain radio programs, too. Whether you want to talk data centers right now or maybe a CO2 pipeline. It's all about the money. And until we can get people to appreciate their neighbor, love thy neighbor is the first commandment. That's the greatest commandment that was given to us from Jesus.
8: You know,
7: and that's what needs to be reinstated, because this country was founded on Christian principles. And if we get away from that, the enemy will use the Constitution, the rules of the board, against you because you're playing on the rules, and they will not, because they see it as a revolutionary opportunity, and we have to get rid of that. We have to eradicate that out of our country. And that is the enemy within. And I'd like to hear what your resolution would be to get rid of the socialist demonic tarnishing our schools, our leadership everywhere.
8: Well, you know, great points, and a lot there to dissect and talk about. But the first thing you mentioned was Rush Limbaugh, and I was thinking about this as we were listening to Paul Harvey. People in my generation are old enough maybe to remember Paul Harvey and recognize that distinctive voice. In my children's generation, I don't know how old you are, Grant, you might be in that group, but they recognize and remember Rush Limbaugh much the same way. Both, sadly, are now departed, and we don't hear from them anymore. But that's one of the reasons I wanted to resurrect that message for people to hear and again, understand the sacrifices that our founders made. But I think the points you make are well taken, and it does fascinate me. You alluded to this. How many very left-wing, if not socialistic, ideas are being advanced by billionaires? You know, I hear Bernie Sanders and the like, you know, pounding the table about the evils of billionaires, and yet it is often the richest among us who are funding the farthest left socialistic or even bordering on communistic ideals in our country. You also made a very good point about the divisions in our country, and I think that is something that is at the core of what's wrong with us right now. You know, when I first came to the legislature, there were Democrats, there were Republicans. We learned to work together. We knew we were going to disagree on some things, but we looked for opportunities to work together on something we could agree on. And surprisingly, when you do that, you find a lot of things that are not partisan. You can treat each other with respect. You can recognize each other as human beings who have different ideas, different philosophies, and so on. And then you can fight the battles where you need to do it, but not hate each other and not try to destroy each other. And those kinds of divisions, the lack of just human decency and respect, I think are at the core of many of our problems in our country right now. And that's why I've long talked about the need for civility, which I'm proud to say that the North Dakota legislature for many years exemplified, and I used to brag about that. And now I'm sorry to say I think a lot of that has been lost, even in our state. So you've made some good points. And I can't tell you that I have the magic bullet for the solution. One other thing that you mentioned that I wanted to get back to as well. You talked about the fact that our founders were slave owners, and one of the things that, and some of them were, certainly not all, a few of them were, but Glenn Beck spoke at a Turning Point event, I believe it was last year, not that long after Charlie Kirk was assassinated. This was in Grand Forks at the Chester Fritz Auditorium. And one of the things he shared was the fact that in the draft of the Declaration of Independence, Thomas Jefferson, a slaveholder, took dead aim at slavery. And in his draft, he wanted a provision in the Declaration that would have just blown slavery up, and talked about what a terrible thing it was, what a stain on our nation it was, why we had to get rid of it, because of those principles that on which we were being founded, the ideals of freedom, the things Paul Harvey talked about. And because of the, in order to get enough buy-in for that document to be signed and for our nation to be born, and later similar things reared their head during the Constitutional Convention, they had to remove that section to satisfy, you know, some of those southern states that that later were some of the states that started the Civil War. You know, that was a problem the country would not solve for nearly a century later.
27: but eventually it was solved. When people talk about the evils of our nation, when they try to tear down the monuments to some of our great leaders, I tell them, you know what? You're right. America had slavery, and that was a stain on our nation. However, understand this. Slavery was not an American problem. It was a worldwide problem at that time. And what makes America unique is not the fact that we had slavery, but the fact that we are the only nation on earth who fought our bloodiest war ever and lost many of our own in the struggle in order to end it. That story is too often ignored.
7: One other thing, I don't know if you can touch on this in your program, but we've got 107 foreigners here. We don't know how many illegal, and that is the voting block of the demonic left. Okay, they can't win without it. Again, the SAVE Act. But also, don't you think that this is also causing a lot of our inflation of people that shouldn't be here, driving up the cost of housing?

0: program. Thank you for your call.
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4: Well, Game and Fish officials say there's still nearly 100 deer gun licenses available for the season. Licenses are available for hunts in the southern parts of the state on the Standing Rock Sioux Reservation and in Grand County. Licenses are issued on a first-come, first-served basis starting August 12th. Hunters who want to buy multiple licenses can do so beginning August the 26th. On the flag, Republican State Rep. Bernie Satrum of Jamestown shared his concerns with the state budgeting $300 million for the new state hospital in the city. That's $30 million less than the housing initially proposed.
5: I'm afraid that in a few years we'll outgrow it and we'll have to spend $150 million to replace the $30 million we tried to save.
4: The psychiatric facility, nearly half the size of the old hospital, which has been used since 1885, the new hospital will have 140 beds, 19 more than the old one. North Dakota Health and Human Services implementing changes to the Medicaid program. New requirements were adopted after Congress passed the Working Families Tax Cut Act last year. Adults between 19 and 64 must complete a work, training, volunteer, or educational program for at least 80 hours per month to maintain coverage. That requirement begins January 1st. Between 5,000 to 7,000 people in North Dakota will be impacted, and they'll be notified by NDHHS via text, email, and letters. From the Flag Family Newsroom, I'm Jim Miller.
6: Mostly sunny skies for today. It is going to be breezy and warmer. We'll have highs in the mid to upper 80s. Winds out of the southwest at about 10 to 20. Partly cloudy overnight tonight with lows in the mid 60s. And another hot one on Friday with highs close to 90 and winds out of the south at about 10 to 25. There is a slight chance for a few isolated storms late Friday night and then a hot weekend with highs in the 90s. From the Flag Skywatch Weather Center, I'm Chief Meteorologist Dean Wysocki.
0: Welcome back to the Steve Hallstrom Show. Kim Koppelman sitting in for Steve today. And in this half hour, we have a special guest. I'd like to welcome, in the first half hour, first of all, we heard from a legendary broadcaster who many of our audience, many of you may not even know about if you're young. But if you are older, as I am, you may remember Paul Harvey. And we heard about him talking, and we heard from him, rather, talking about the sacrifices that our founding fathers made to give birth to this nation 250 years ago. And it's a lesson learned and a story worth retelling. And we had a good call from Grant, a lot of information there. And we have with us now a friend of mine and a gentleman who has been around the horn. He's a businessman as well, and he has been very active in politics. I don't believe he's ever held public office or run for public office, but he's been involved in the process for a long time, and so I wanted to visit with him today about a couple of those things. John Trandum, welcome to the show.
7: Kim, thank you for having me. I sure appreciate the opportunity and look forward to the conversation.
0: Absolutely. So you and I have talked a little bit recently about the changes we're seeing in our political landscape, not only in North Dakota, but really it's national, and I have a guest in the next hour. We're going to talk a little bit about that as well. But you've been involved in the political party. Maybe let's start with the question, why have you done that? You're a busy guy. You have a family. You have a business. Why spend your time in something like politics and that whole realm?
7: You know what, Kim? Had I been a busy guy with a family at the time when I got involved in politics, I might have never lasted. But I was 20 years old in 1995,
0: young and foolish,
7: and I wasn't that busy. So I had a lot more time on my hands. And honestly, what brought me to the Republican

0: party and to the causes that you and I both hold dear was the pro-life issue.
1: Mm-hmm.
0: So I got active in the Republican Party on the basis of being a pro-life Christian individual, mm-hmm. and thought those issues were important enough that I wanted to put some time and energy into electing candidates who espoused similar views. So that's how I started.
1: Absolutely.
0: And as you well know, it snowballs from there. And pretty soon you're on committees and you're volunteering for this and volunteering for that. And then 30 years pass and holy cow, are you a busy person at that point. So
1: very true.
0: The rest is history, I guess, as they say. And I don't know if you can ever get out. Not entirely, anyway, and I don't think I'd want to.
1: Absolutely. Well, and speaking of activities and involvements and how you get kind of lured into a lot of commitment, a lot of time, a lot of activity, we have a caller on the line waiting, and I think we both know her, this lady. Crystal is on the phone, and she has an event, I think, that she wants to talk about. Welcome, Crystal.
2: Yeah, hey there, guys. I just wanted to talk about the upcoming midterm America's Comeback rally that's going to be held in Dallas, Texas. It's going to be September 9th through the 10th, and it's an opportunity for all of us who are going to be there to get on board with the nationwide momentum to help keep our seats in Congress in the Republican side, as well as on the Senate, and help with governors and things like that. And I am so pumped. It's going to be really exciting. And I think that there's going to be members of Congress there. I'm hoping Speaker Mike Johnson from Louisiana mm-hmm. will be there, because he has been on C-SPAN numerous times, spot on about very important issues right now, both domestically as well as foreign policy, mm-hmm. and how important it is for us to stay with the president. Because when you think about it, 77 million of us stood up for President Trump November 2024. Mm-hmm. Most of us, according to the polls, about 80% are still on his side.
1: Mm-hmm.
2: And if we can continue with that momentum, we can keep the House, and we can probably get some of the vacancies, maybe even Minnesota. We could hold Montana. We can maybe even pick up Georgia. I mean, it's just overwhelming excitement right now when people are starting to pay attention. And I was wondering if either one of you had heard about that.
1: I think I'd heard about it. Crystal, listeners are interested, how would they find out more, or who would they contact and how?
2: Well, I think the registration has already expired. I guess if I was thinking about it, I probably would have gotten on the horn here with you guys earlier. But we have people from North Dakota already, from the Fargo area, Bismarck area, the West Side,
1: mm-hmm.
2: Different places. And it's a nationwide thing.
1: Very
2: and
1: good.
2: I'm hoping that to get a phone so I can call in with you guys and let you know what's happening.
1: All right.
2: Be like your reporter on the spot.
1: Well, it sounds good. We will look forward to that.
2: Guys.
1: And I want to thank you for the call. Good to hear from you.
2: Thanks.
1: So, John, you were talking earlier about getting involved with politics, and Crystal mentioned, I think our previous caller mentioned, and you mentioned that you're involved in the Republican Party. And, of course, I have been as well. That's the party I've affiliated with. And that party in which I ran and served for many years. I have always considered myself, though, a conservative first and a Republican second. And in fact, the first speech that I ever gave when I announced I was running for office is something that you wouldn't think would endear you to a political party. And I essentially said, I am not a Republican because I was born under the sign of the elephant. I'm a Republican because this party happens to align with my views and my principles most closely. And if that ever changes, I won't be one anymore. So we see shifts and changes in parties, and I think we see it a lot in the Republican Party these days. But what do you see on the in the landscape in terms of what's happening in politics these days in our state and around the nation, and what are your observations about that?
0: Well, I think first and foremost, we need to look at our state, because this is where we live and this is where both you and I have raised our kids.
1: Right.
0: And we'll choose to live for the foreseeable future, certainly, if mm-hmm. I have anything to say about it.
1: Yep.
0: So in North Dakota, I think the challenge that we have, Kim, is when we divide into factions, when we divide into tribes, when we divide into conservative Republicans and moderate Republicans and so forth, I would prefer that we are all just viewed and view ourselves as Republicans, in the spirit of the Republican platform, which articulates the values that that you and I hold dear. That platform is available on the ndgop.org website. Anyone can look at it. It's not radical. It's not revolutionary. It's not anything outside of the mainstream of Republican and or conservative thought. I would say that they're one and the same, and hope that remains the case. I think the challenge that we're facing in North Dakota, and this may be a nationwide trend as well, is that we've divided ourselves into factions, and we're becoming, in North Dakota particularly, a victim of our own success. So that the Republican brand, that letter R by your name on the ballot, means more than the Republican values articulated in the platform of the party. So I think that's leading us down a dangerous path. Where when everyone, you know, when everyone is a Republican, no one is a Republican anymore. And I think that's one of many challenges that I could speak to that we're facing in North Dakota.
1: Well, that's interesting. And I know you've done some research into when you kind of see this rearing its head historically. And you want to share your thoughts on that?
0: Yeah, I'd love to. And this is something that I've been working on for a while now, because we've been seeing challenges within the party. And it's primarily a function of our hybrid system, our hybrid path to the primary ballot. When you have two different paths to the ballot, you're going to have a minimum of two different factions competing for that ballot spot. And that's a challenge that needs to be resolved either legislatively or constitutionally through a lawsuit or whatever has to happen to make that to resolve that issue. But yeah, when I look back at the election abstracts and the composition of the North Dakota Republican Party within the legislature, within the statewide offices, I saw a shift that occurred after the 2010 election, where North Dakota Republicans essentially became a literal juggernaut.
1: So about 16 years ago, you're saying?
0: That's about when I think things started to shift. To the point where we were, you know, you remember 1992, we had one statewide office, we had a majority in one chamber of the legislature and a slim majority, and we were fighting and scrapping to get every seat. So we continued to fight and scrap to get every seat until 2010, when after that election, we became unbeatable. The Democrats were a non-factor anymore. We took super majorities in both chambers of the legislature, and all of a sudden the party credo shifted from one for all for one and one for all to every man for himself.
1: And John, let me interject for just a moment, because what I think led to that, you're talking about 1992 to 2010. If our listeners remember, prior to that, and as you said, I think in 1992 we had one statewide elected official who was a Republican. The rest were all Democrats. Our congressional delegation were all Democrats, and people, I think, you know, the old Democratic Party, the old, you know, John F. Kennedy, you know, that era of people who were dyed-in-the-wool Democrats. But if you look at what John Kennedy believed in, President Kennedy, and you look at his principles, many have said he would probably be a Republican today because the party has moved so far left. And I think what happened, and this is discernible through that era of history, both in states like ours, in North Dakota for certain, but through these plain states that neighbor us, and really in the South to a great degree, is that conservative people who had long voted for and elected Democrats started realizing that, you know what, these folks don't really align with what I believe in and the principles I hold dear. And so even though, you know, I was raised in a family that always voted Democrat, I don't think I am one anymore. Or at least I'm going to start voting differently and voting for the people that I think represent me the best. And that led, I believe, to a lot of people switching their voting habits and begin voting for Republicans more because they identified with what Republicans believed in and their philosophy. You track with that? You understand what I'm saying?
0: Oh, absolutely. There was a major shift, and I think the Republican Party, certainly under Ed Schaefer, capitalized on that opportunity by building our party to unprecedented levels of activity and support within our convention process. And that's where it all started. And again, you'll remember Ed Schaefer was competing with two other men, Gary Nelson and Todd Porter, for the gubernatorial endorsement. And Ed was the insurgent candidate. He was the outsider.
1: Yep.
0: Gary Nelson was the favored, you know, was a longtime sitting senator and so forth. And, yep. and Ed came in and defeated him. But then what did we do next? We didn't say, okay, well, the right guy didn't win, so we're going to run in the primary and take on Ed Schaefer. Everyone linked arms and said, let's get behind Ed and let's win this election. And we continued that trend until 2012.
1: Indeed.
0: And in 2012, we did not take a lesson from what the Democrats did in 1992, where Nick Spaeth and it was a Bill Hygard, I think, were fighting it out, and they decided to go to the primary and basically eviscerated their own party.
1: That's right. And I have often pointed to that election as, you know, the beginning of the end for the Democrats' dominance in North Dakota. So hold that thought. We need to go to a break. But after that, we want to come back and develop this idea and your train of thought a little further. So hang with us.

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9: Welcome back to the Steve Hallstrom Show. Kim Koppelman sitting in for Steve Hallstrom today. And we've got a special guest with us. Before we get back to him, though, Addison has some things to share from our sponsors.
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9: Well, very apropos. I know about Valley Christian Counseling Center, and they are an excellent organization. And our guest, I know, is a massive lover of Lincoln automobiles. John Trandum. I think when we went to the break, we were talking about 1992, the year in which the Democrats had a bitter primary fight in the gubernatorial race. And the winner of that primary did not win in the general election, to the surprise of many, because they had been so dominant as a party prior to that. But and I know our friend Ed Schaefer would say because they had a great, we had a great candidate on the Republican side. But I think it was also
11: and we did.
9: But I think it was also because the Democrats had literally imploded and destroyed one another in that primary race, that bloody battle. What happened after that, John?
11: Well, for literal decades, the Republican Party followed the process of endorsement in the conventions. This is both at a legislative and a statewide level, and then honoring the endorsement at conventions. And the way that that was done was in the way that Ed Schaefer did it in the first place. John Hogan went on to do it in 2000, and that is the candidates for office recruited people to get involved, get active in the party, and serve as delegates to the convention. Those became the base of the party. They became the foot soldiers who would go out and put up the yard signs and go door to door and make the phone calls and come to the chili feeds and so forth and advocate for our candidates.
9: And those are large, enthusiastic conventions in those days. Yeah. Well,
11: absolutely.
9: Attended.
11: Well, it worked. And people say, well, that's the past. Well, look back to 2022. When Senator Hoeven was competing with Representative Rick Becker in the convention, and what happened? He recruited all the people to come out to the convention and won again. So it's not something that worked once, but it doesn't work anymore. Mm-hmm. It's something that's always worked. But I believe after that, we talked about that 2010 to 2012 tipping point. Mm-hmm. After that, I believe Republicans became complacent. They stopped doing the party building exercises. And they just relied on the R behind their name, as well as the political industrial complex. Politics has become an industry, as you well know, and people wanted to win on the basis of name recognition, of flashy marketing campaigns, of being able to plow as much money into the process as possible. And that's the opposite of the way North Dakota politics has always worked or should work, in my opinion. I think we're really asking for it if we turn all of our elected officials over to whoever has the best marketing campaign, best name recognition, and most money. I think we're asking for trouble, and I think we're heading down that road right now.
9: Well, and it's interesting that you mentioned that, and I've seen some of the same signs, obviously, and I lament them, as do you, because I think it does make for a weaker party, a weaker state. Of course, in North Dakota, we do not have voter registration, and as a result of that, we have an open primary, and I'm not advocating voter registration because there are problems that go with that. One example, New Jersey just discovered that 6,600 non-citizens were registered to vote when getting their driver's license. That's a program called Motor Voter. And that's what happens in states that do have voter registration. We're the only one in the nation that does not. They say only 400 of those 6,600 voted, but those are 400 votes that can change elections, as you know. So there's baggage that goes with voter registration. So I'm not necessarily advocating that. But it means in North Dakota we have an open primary. People can go to the polls. Democrats can vote in the Republican column, vice versa. Libertarians, unaffiliated voters can decide for a party who their candidates are. That's one problem that is sort of a sidebar to what we're discussing. But it's very interesting. The other thing that I think exacerbated the previously unheard of phenomenon of primary races in North Dakota, and we've seen, I think, the most maybe the most broad and vigorous primary races in North Dakota ever in this year, in this election cycle, is that we've had a couple of governors who have decided that they want to be kingmakers also, and they want to pick winners and losers in things like legislative races and so on. Now, our president has done the same thing. You know, he's trying to pick winners and losers in congressional races and so on. So, and other governors have done the same thing. So big money has come in because of some of that, or is akin to some of that. And I think it's created some bad things for our state. So any parting comments, any thoughts, John, that you observe with all of that, and how do we fix it?
11: Well, I think we need to get back to a process. We need to eliminate the hybrid path to the primary ballot so that we eliminate some of the factions and some of the tribalism. How we do that, I'm not sure, but we need to keep this conversation going, and we need to be prepared by the next legislative session to introduce legislation to resolve it and return the power to the people. Take it away from the lobbyists, take it away from the political industrial complex, return the power to the people.
12: Excellent, John. I'm sorry we don't have more time. I'd love to dig deeper on this. Maybe we'll have a chance to do that in the future, but we want to thank our guest, John Trandum, a longtime Republican activist, for joining us today.
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18: Steve Hallstrom here with another America 250 North Dakota story. America's history isn't just written in books. It's carried in a pocket watch passed from father to son, a wedding band worn smooth by 50 years of hard work, a necklace given to celebrate a new life entering the world. The things we keep tell the story of who we are. North Dakota families have always understood that. 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They passed along memories. And that's why heirlooms matter. A ring isn't just gold and diamonds. 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For 250 years, Americans have celebrated life's biggest moments with symbols that endure. And in North Dakota, those stories are still being passed from one hand to the next. 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
21: Major military punishment. I'm Dave Anthony, Fox News. That's what President Trump warns is coming for Iran in a Truth Social post, writing, if the Houthi rebels Iran supports attack another Saudi Arabian oil tanker in the Red Sea after two tankers were hit, then he'll go after them, threatening shipping in another waterway beyond the Strait of Hormuz after talks broke down and a ceasefire fell apart.
22: It looks like they're not ready to make a deal, so they're going to continue to pay a price. And they're going, every night the price gets higher and higher and higher.
21: Secretary of State Marco Rubio at a regional summit in the Philippines after a 12th straight night of American bombing in Iran. But the House just approved another war powers resolution trying to limit the president's actions in Iran. The Senate will soon vote next on it. Democratic leader Chuck Schumer says,
23: you cannot claim to support the troops while leaving them trapped in a war with no mission and no end.
21: Four House Republicans joined Democrats voting for the resolution today, but GOP Senator Rick Scott tells Fox it's a waste of time. He supports the president attacking Iran.
24: Enough's enough. We put up with 47 years of appeasement where they've been killing Americans and killing our allies and destabilizing the area, and that's going to stop. And the only way it stops is through U.S. military force.
21: Well, this conflict is to stop Iran from having a nuclear weapon, but the U.S. is helping another country have nuclear power, working out an agreement with Saudi Arabia that Congress would have to approve. The president posted on Truth Social, it's only if the Saudis join the Abraham Accords.
25: They are a series of agreements which have expanded the number of Arab states with diplomatic ties to Israel. Critics, including some in Israel, have voiced concerns the US-Saudi proposal could lead to the Gulf Kingdom developing a nuclear weapon. But President Trump writes the deal doesn't allow for the enrichment of uranium.
21: That's Fox's Jonathan Savage. Concern about Iran and the Houthis and shipping have oil prices surging again, up more than 6%, WTI at $92 a barrel. Brent crude is over 100, up 7%, and on Wall Street, a stock market sell-off. The Dow's down almost 500. 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
21: Former special counsel Jack Smith could be facing criminal charges as House Republicans put his testimony to Congress under scrutiny as they investigate Smith's Trump investigations. Judiciary Committee Chairman Jim Jordan tells Fox,
30: we tell the witness at the start of those depositions, you got to tell the whole truth. You can't give partial answers. You can't mislead in any way. And he definitely misled us.
21: So Jordan's urging the Justice Department to open a criminal investigation into Smith, whose investigations led to two Trump federal indictments over the then former president's handling of classified documents and attempts to overturn 2020 election results. Cases dropped after the Trump 2024 election to a second term.
31: The criminal referral from Representative Jim Jordan centers around Smith's deposition last year when he testified his subpoena for toll records from members of Congress did not include the content of their calls. His team was able to ultimately review those texts through a separate subpoena for records held by the National Archives. The House committee's top Democrat, Jamie Raskin, calling the criminal referral baseless and vindictive. Lillian Wu, Fox News.
21: We're still almost 15 weeks away from the November elections, but Democrats are already planning for the run for president in 2028.
32: Dozens of national Democratic Party leaders are now working through a process to determine which state will go first. South Carolina and Nevada are both likely front runners, with party leaders eager to make gains with Black and Latino voting blocs. New Hampshire and Iowa were long the first two primary and caucus states and remain so for Republicans, but former President Joe Biden put South Carolina first in 2024. The DNC is expected to pick at least four states to hold primaries and caucuses in February of 2028 ahead of Super Tuesday in March in Washington. Jared Halpern, Fox News.
21: A University of New Hampshire poll has progressive Congresswoman Alexandria Ocasio-Cortez leading the 2028 race, 1 point ahead of Pete Buttigieg. I'm Dave Anthony, and this is Fox News.
1: Mostly sunny skies for today. It is going to be breezy and warmer. We'll have highs in the mid to upper 80s. Winds out of the southwest at about 10 to 20. Partly cloudy overnight tonight with lows in the mid 60s. And another hot one on Friday with highs close to 90 and winds out of the south at about 10 to 25. There is a slight chance for a few isolated storms late Friday night and then a hot weekend with highs in the 90s. From the Black Skywatch Weather Center, I'm Chief Meteorologist Dean Wysocki.
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4: I'm coming in.
5: Well, good morning. This is actually Kim Koppelman sitting in for Steve Holmstrom today. And Steve is taking a well-deserved break, but he's actually still working, as I understand it. He's at a conference and happy to jump in and fill in for him on these occasions when he needs some help with that. And always good to be with you. We've had a action-packed first hour, actually. We've had a guest in the second half of the hour. We've had some call-ins and conversation from several folks during that time. And during the first hour, those of you that were listening heard what I think is a wonderful presentation by a legendary broadcaster, Paul Harvey. It occurred to me that depending on how old you are, if you're in my generation, you know who Paul Harvey was. If you are younger, you may know who people like Rush Limbaugh was, but may not have ever heard of Paul Harvey. But he had a wonderful presentation about what our founding fathers sacrificed in order to give birth to this nation. And as we celebrate the 250th anniversary of the United States of America, it was fitting, I thought, to talk about the sacrifices that our founding fathers made. The people who signed that Declaration of Independence literally pledged their lives, their fortunes, and their sacred honor. That phrase from the Declaration of Independence is famous, but few of us maybe recognize what it really meant and the price they paid. And so it's worth pondering that. And we have a guest with us today in the second half now of our program, this next hour, who is an old friend of mine who comes from another part of the country that was actually part of signing that Declaration of Independence 250 years ago. Our part of the world was not. North Dakota was yet to be a state. It was a region, not even a territory at that time. It was a far-flung region that the founding fathers probably had little awareness or knowledge of. But the state of Georgia was part of that founding. And my good friend from Georgia is on the phone with me. His name is Don Belfour. He is a former state senator in Georgia. And he led an organization called the National Conference of State Legislatures, NCSL, many years ago when he was in the legislature and very prominent there. And around the same time, I led the Council of State Governments. Don was the president of NCSL, made up of all the legislatures in our nation, in our 50 states. And I was the chairman of CSG, a similar organization in a way, but the difference is CSG represents all three branches of government, legislative, executive, and judicial in all those 50 states. So we were colleagues and knew each other from both organizations and have remained friends over the years and get to see each other occasionally, not often enough in my view. But Don, it's great to have you with us. Thank you for joining us today.
6: Good to be on here with you.
5: Well, Don is active in a lot of things still, and I wanted to ask him to join us on the program today to get his take on what's happening around the country. And Don, in the last hour, I know you're not able to hear that where you are, unless you're on the app. There is an app here you can listen anywhere, which is kind of fun. But we talked about it. You may have heard me share that we listened to an old broadcast that you may or may not have heard Paul Harvey give called Our Lives, Our Fortunes, and Our Sacred Honor. And
6: I'm familiar with that.
5: Yes. Yeah. And so our audience has heard that today if they've been with us during the first hour. And we were talking about what did it really mean when they signed the Declaration of Independence. And they literally, that was a solemn pledge. And many of them suffered and gave up their fortunes and in some cases their lives. I don't think any of them gave up their honor. And that is something that endured. But our founding fathers truly paid a price. And so we have this nation, and now we're celebrating 250 years of our history since that time. And what a time to be alive. What a time to be Americans. We sometimes critique what's going on in our country, and we'll probably do some of that today. But my goodness, how much we have to be thankful for.
6: Absolutely. Absolutely.
5: So we were talking also in the first hour, Don, with another friend of mine here in North Dakota about what's happening in politics here in the state, how the Republican Party specifically is more divided than ever. Earlier in the broadcast, a caller talked about how divided our nation is, left and right. The Republicans, Democrats are just culturally divided in general. What are your observations about that? You're seeing the same thing around the nation, I assume.
6: I'm seeing that everywhere. There's different groups, and they have different feelings. And in Georgia, the party is split between basically Trump folks and non-Trump folks, if you will.
5: Mm. Interesting.
6: The President Trump was here in Georgia last night, gave a good speech.
5: Mm-hmm.
6: Some folks are concerned about different parts of that. And, he's doing a great job on so many things, but some folks want to nitpick here and they want to nitpick there, and mm-hmm. We have a lot of that going on.
5: You know, and it's interesting that you mentioned that, because one of the dynamics that I think we both witnessed that I think is really interesting, when I think back to, I guess it was 2016 when Donald Trump first ran for president, and he was an outlier. I mean, he was not expected to be successful. He was opposed by many heavy-hitting Republicans, people who had, everyone thought, a better shot at getting the Republican nomination and being elected president. He ridiculed his opponents, which made people perhaps resent him even more. And then he swept the field, and he became, you know, our nominee, and he became the president. And I shared with you the other day that I was asked, and maybe you had a similar experience, but in those early years of the first Trump term, people would ask me, well, what do you think of Trump? And my answer was almost always the same. I said, you know, I don't like his style. I don't like his tweets. I don't like his narcissism. But I can't argue with his policies. When I'm looking at what he's doing, I agree with most of that. And that was maybe even more true then. You know, his second term is a little bit different, but he's done a lot of good things for the country. But a good chunk of our population, I think, can't get past his personality, can't get past who he is, what he says, how he acts, in order to even fairly judge what he's doing. You think that's fair?
6: Oh, there's no doubt. There's a certain part of the population, and if he said 2 + 2 = 4, they'd oppose it because he said it.
5: Yeah.
6: But you know, then there's other parts that, you know, I mean, the Abraham Accords that were done and how wonderful that has worked out for the Middle East and for us. I saw where the president just today, or maybe it was last night, said we're going to help Saudi Arabia get nuclear power
5: mm-hmm.
6: as long as they join the Abraham Accords.
5: Mm-hmm.
6: So there's, you know, a lot of he knows about the art of making a deal, and that's exactly what he is trying to do in some of those things, and I'm happy for it. I mean, mm-hmm. No one would have thought if he ran on this the first time, people would have said he's I don't know, he's on drugs or something like that. There's no way. There's a way. But now all these Middle Eastern countries are on board, and you know, some countries, like for instance Egypt, has had a good relationship with Israel since the Carter years.
5: Right.
4: Right.
6: But to most of these countries have not. And it's just great that he's been able to think outside the box sometimes. Mm-hmm. That I would never advise him to do so. Oh my goodness, it's terrible. It's not going to work.
5: Right. I'm but sure he's been told that. Yeah. You know,
6: and you know, the same thing. If you had asked me about Carter and getting the peace treaty done with Egypt and Israel, I would have said, yeah, that will last a week. That will last 2 weeks. Well, it's lasted 30-some years, 40-some years.
5: I mean, right.
6: So.
5: Yeah, and you talked about, you know, some people who wouldn't, the 2+2 thing. I've heard it said that if Donald Trump walked on water, the headlines the next day would be Trump can't swim. And, you know,
6: that's right. That's right.
5: Now, we need to go to a break shortly here, but I want to ask you, you mentioned the Abraham Accords. I believe that there are a lot of people in our country, believe it or not, who have never heard of that and don't even know what it is. So okay, when we come back from our break, let's drill down on that a little bit and you can explain what those are and why they're important.
6: I will do that. Thank you.

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8: Welcome back to the Steve Hallstrom Show. Kim Koppelman sitting in for Steve today. And we have a special guest, former Georgia State Senator Don Balfour, former National President of the Council of State Governments as well. And Don was talking just before we went to break about some of President Trump's accomplishments, foremost perhaps of which was the Abraham Accords. And it occurred to me that I'm sure a lot of listeners and maybe a lot of people around the country don't even know what those are. They were not celebrated like Jimmy Carter's signing of the peace agreement between Egypt and Israel were way back when, and some of the other landmark accomplishments in history. So, Don, tell us more about the Abraham Accords and why they're important and what that means to the Middle East and the world.
9: Well, you know, when President Trump started working on these years ago, you know, be honest with you, I was like, eh, this ain't going to work. These guys have been fighting too much for so many years. But boy, they've been in place. It was signed, I think, in 2020, and it's agreement between Israel and the Arab states. Mm-hmm. The reason it's called the Abraham Accords, which is quite interesting, mm-hmm. Abraham is the father of both the Muslim community and a Jewish community.
8: Right. Right.
9: So, hey, can't we kind of get along, you know?
8: Yeah.
9: And
8: Abraham, Isaac, and Jacob, and Israel and Ishmael. Right. Yes, both all descendants of Abraham.
9: Yeah. And, you know, there's been actually a pretty good working relationship. I go back, Carter signed a peace treaty with Egypt and Israel, Camp David Accords, and that has held up. Again, I would have thought That will hold up for a week, and 2 weeks from now, it's not going to be in existence anymore. But that's held up for 40 years or so. And but now we add to it the UAE, Bahrain, Sudan, Morocco, just to name a few. Jordan has had an unofficial peace with Israel for a number of years. So, for instance, if you're in Israel, you can easily cross into Jordan or from Jordan into Israel. And some of that goes back to just there was a time when there was a rebellion and some folks were trying to get rid of the king of Jordan, and the United States kept that from happening. And so obviously the king is very in favor of that, and therefore he stuck by Israel during some of their times as well. So,
8: and you mentioned Saudi Arabia and the president trying to entice them to enter into the Abraham Accords, and I have heard, and you may have an insight on this, that that was very close to happening before October 7th, before Israel was attacked by Hamas, and of course all of that led to what transpired in Gaza, and to some degree perhaps what's going on now with the conflict with Iran. But so you see maybe that coming to fruition, and it's interesting because in this war, I would have expected, you know, if Israel's going to war and we are their ally, the entire Middle East is going to be aligned against Israel, but that certainly has not happened. It's the opposite.
9: Yeah, that's right. No, it looks promising that this is about to happen. They, you know, a lot of people are just anti-nukes, like because no one wants nuclear bombs out there, but you can enrich uranium at 2 or 3%, and that's all you need for nuclear power. And I'm sure one of two ways will either say, nah, you don't enrich it, we'll just give it to you, which is one of the things we try to get Iran to do, which obviously they didn't want to do it because they want to have nuclear weapons. And
8: I don't know if that was a Freudian slip, but we see some enriched Iranians, I think, too, around right now. So
9: yeah,
8: speaking of that, you know, with what we're seeing in the Middle East right now, you and I have both been to Israel, and we, you know, we look at what's happening in that part of the world. I've been there twice. The first time I went, it was a faith journey. We went with a former pastor of ours and walked in the steps that Jesus walked, and it was all about that kind of experience. The second time I went, I wasn't accompanied by my wife. I went alone, and I went on a journey, and you're familiar with this. Certainly, I think you helped arrange it. And basically, it was about 6 months after 9/11. I'm sorry, 6 months after October 7th, I meant to say.
9: Wow.
8: And, you know, we saw firsthand what had happened, and we went to those sites, and you know all about that. It was riveting, and I've never forgotten it, and it gave me a whole new perspective. And so it has alarmed me that since then we have seen anti-Semitism just explode in our country, surprisingly, and around the world. And, you know, Israel being opposed is nothing new in world history. I mean, that's been their story, the Holocaust and everything else. They've been persecuted by many people, many nations throughout history. But I didn't expect it in our country. I didn't expect it on college campuses. I didn't expect it on the left or on the right, and we see it in both factions of politics, and it it does concern me. And I want to hear your thoughts about that, Don. And I know we need to go to a break here in a couple of minutes, but if you share briefly what your thoughts are about why we're experiencing anti-Semitism and what it means, what we can do about it.
9: And you're absolutely right. It's, you know, we assume it's going to happen in the Middle Eastern countries. We don't expect it to happen in the United States of America.
8: Yeah.
9: But it certainly has on college campuses with certain politicians, including, you know, Marjorie Taylor Greene on the right side, but others on the left side. And being very, very anti-Israel. I can't totally explain why, but boy, it's there, and we need to fight against it. My last trip to Israel was beginning of June, and we went to some of those sites that I'm sure you went to. There was a concert festival going on, and we were there, and they introduced us to a young lady who literally was there for the concert.
8: Wow.
9: And she lived through it. She didn't become a hostage. Mm-hmm. She lived through it, and she told us stories, and you could tell she was traumatized by it and so forth. And what Hamas and Hezbollah believe and do. I mean, for instance, Hamas is they were safe after October 7th because they were underground in their tunnels.
8: Yep.
9: They didn't care about the Palestinians in Gaza.
8: Yeah.
9: They didn't care that, they were getting killed.
8: Right. And many of those tunnels are purposely located under installations like schools and hospitals and so on. And so when you hear about civilian casualties, although Israel has warned when they've attacked that we're going to do this, please evacuate the area and so on, invariably there are some casualties, and people think Israel is just willy-nilly bombing and they don't care if they're killing people. That's not the case, but it's a travesty over there. Don, we need to go to a break, and I hope you'll stick with us, and our listeners will as well. And we are visiting with Don Belfour. If you want to call in, 701-271-1100 is the line to call, and the Valley Christian Counseling phone line. Join us during the next half hour.

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2: I'm Bonnie Amistadi. Fargo Police Chief Travis Stefanowicz has asked city leaders to approve hiring 8 new officers as part of his budget. He'd like to see his department fully staffed at 240 officers.
3: Now, that's a long ways from where we're at with 201. There's no way that we can take a swing at that today or tomorrow, but over the course of time, we need to start taking bites at that apple.
2: The national average for officers per 1,000 people is 2. Fargo is at 1.4. Several races are taking shape in Moorhead ahead of Tuesday's filing deadline for city elections. With Mayor Shelley Carlson not seeking re-election as she runs for the Minnesota House, the mayor's race features city councilmember Lisa Borgen and former mayor Delray Williams. On the council, contested races are shaping up in Wards 1, 3, and 4, while Ward 2 councilmember Heather Niesemeyer is running unopposed. On the flag, Republican State Representative Bernie Satrum of Jamestown shared his concerns with the state budgeting $300 million for a new state hospital in the city. That's $30 million less than the House initially proposed.
4: I'm afraid that in a few years we'll outgrow it and we'll have to spend $150 million to replace the $30 million we tried to save.
2: The psychiatric facility is nearly half the size of the old hospital, which has been used since 1885. The new hospital will have 140 beds, 19 more than the old one. I'm Bonnie Amistadi.
5: Mostly sunny skies for today. It is going to be breezy and warmer. We'll have highs in the mid to upper 80s. Winds out of the southwest at about 10 to 20. Partly cloudy overnight tonight with lows in the mid 60s. And another hot one on Friday with highs close to 90 and winds out of the south at about 10 to 25. There is a slight chance for a few isolated storms late Friday night and then a hot weekend with highs in the 90s. From the Flag Skywatch Weather Center, I'm Chief Meteorologist Dean Wysocki.
6: Welcome back to the Steve Hallstrom Show. Kim Koppelman guest hosting for Steve today. And we have a special guest who I think is sending some of his Georgia weather our way with those 90s coming up this weekend. But a good friend of mine, Don Belfour, former state senator in Georgia, former national chairman of the National Conference of, or national president, I'm sorry, of NCSL, the National Conference of State Legislatures. And Don, before we went to the break, we were talking about October 7th, I keep saying 9/11, about October 7th. Those dates are both fixated in my mind as, dates we always remember for unhappy reasons. But we were talking about the spread of anti-Semitism in our country and rearing its ugly head, and we see it on college campuses, we see it on the far left, the far right. You mentioned someone who I believe is near you, Marjorie Taylor Greene, near you geographically, she is of course on her way out now. But what makes her tick? Why is she anti-Semitic? Why is she sort of jumping around now with used to support Donald Trump, now does not, et cetera?
7: Yeah, that's a good question. She was real conservative for a long time, and she got on the outs with Trump, or Trump's got on the outs with her, maybe a little of both. And she decided to change her position on things. Mm-hmm. And I was, someone at the church I go to, we were having dinner with a few other couples, and they asked me about, what do you think about Marjorie Taylor Greene? And I thought to myself, do I give them the political answer of, some of my friends are for her and some of my friends are against her and I'm for my friends. So I tell them the truth, and I decided, well, I might as well tell them the truth. So I said, she's crazy. And they all laugh. They go, can you give me a reason? I said, well, I'd probably give you 100, but let me give you the first one that comes to my mind. There were wildfires in California last year, but there were wildfires in California about 4 years ago. And she knew the reason why, and someone in the group said, global warming, right? I said, no, that's a good guess, but no. It was because Israel has satellites. Now, I wouldn't be surprised if Israel has spy satellites. They're pretty smart people. And on those buy satellites. They have

0: lasers. And again, if they can blow up beepers, you know, who knows what they have on the spy satellite. So I can maybe go along with it. And then they said, well, they need to test them out, which I was like, yeah, if you have a new product, you need to test it out. And they put the laser on the California forest. Like, wait a minute. They decided to test it on Israel's best ally? I mean, if they wanted to test it in the Negev Desert, which is almost no one lives there in Israel, you could do that. If you wanted to try it against Hamas, Hezbollah, the Houthi rebels, Iran, I could see that. But no, they're going to try it on the United States of America. And everyone in the room was kind of laughing at that, because it seems so silly. But if some of the folks just, you know, if she says it, it must be true, and they don't think beyond it.
1: So according to her, that's what caused those fires.
0: That's right.
1: Yeah. Craziness. Well, anyway, she is going to be yesterday's news pretty quickly here, I think. And
0: well, she actually resigned office in January.
1: That's right, she did.
0: And they had a special election. They have a replacement in there. The other day, AOC, if I want to pick on both sides equally, when they were voting on the defense budget, she was quoted as saying something like, "This turns over the U.S. military to Israel, so Israel can demand that an admiral in the Navy of the U.S. or an Army general, an Air Force, you know, have to do what Netanyahu says," which is, we all know that's ridiculous. I mean, U.S. military is not going to be turned over to anybody. But, you know, there's a lot of folks, if you're anti-Semitic, you can do whatever you want, and some people will believe it.
1: Yeah, interesting.
2: Yeah, interesting.
1: Are you there, Don?
0: Yes, sir.
1: Oh, I'm sorry. I thought we lost you for a second there. So, you know, that's very interesting, and you're right. We have those elements on both the political right and the political left. You know, one of the things we talked about in the last hour was how, as Americans, we often found ways to focus, at some point at least, on the things that unite us instead of the things that divide us. And I've talked about this as well. I'm a big believer in civility. I've done volunteer work with the National Institute for Civil Discourse for that reason. And I think we've lost a lot of that in our own legislature in North Dakota. I used to brag about how civil we were, how well we treated each other, how well we respected each other, just as fellow human beings, fellow North Dakotans, fellow Americans. And we disagreed when we had to, but we didn't do it without, as the old saying goes, without being disagreeable. We didn't hate each other. And yet it seems in our nation right now, we are so divided. It's almost as if we live on different planets. How do we get out of that? How do we get back to what used to bring us together as Americans, in your view?
0: Yeah, and that's a good question. You know, I've seen the Republican governor of Utah do side by side with a Democrat governor of some other state, or the Republican governor of, I think it was Alabama, do it with a Democrat mayor of, you know, whatever, you know, talking about, you know, we disagree here and we disagree here and we disagree there, but there's a way to do it agreeably. And that's what we ought to do. And that's my belief, that we ought to, if we're going to disagree agreeably, if you will.
1: Well, yeah, and I think the problem is that many people jump to the conclusion that if you are going to be civil, if you're going to play nice with others, if you're going to treat each other with respect, you must be politically, if you're involved in politics, you must be part of the squishy middle. In other words, you must be a left-leaning Republican or a right-leaning Democrat. And that may be true in some cases, but I, you know, vigorously argue that it's not true across the board. I think you can be as liberal or progressive as you want to be, or you can be as conservative as you want to be, and you can still have that respect and treat each other well. And when I mention the National Institute for Civil Discourse, that was actually founded by former presidents Clinton and Bush the elder, and they ran against each other. And years later, they began to see this disintegration of civility, and they decided they needed to try to do something about that. So one of the things I've done, and I'm on the board of the group, the legislative division of that organization that goes in and tries to work with state legislatures. And we've done several training sessions and things in different states around the country with legislators to talk about this. And you know, if you find that you don't hate your opponents, but that you just disagree, as you talked about, it's amazing what you can accomplish. When I was first elected to the legislature in North Dakota, the gentleman who had been my high school principal, government teacher, and football coach, same guy, small school, was in the legislature. And in that district, it was a fairly Democratic district, and he was a pretty conservative guy, but he was elected as a Democrat. And they couldn't get much done. They were in the small minority in our legislature. And I went to him and I said, we should work on something together. The first thing I asked him if I could call him by his first name instead of Mr. And he said, yeah, no problem. And after that, every session we were there together, I took a bill that I was sponsoring because the Democrats, if their name was on a bill, couldn't get much done if they were the prime sponsor. But I took a bill that I was sponsoring that was not partisan, and but was general, that, you know, would glean some broad agreement. Okay. I had him sign on as a co-sponsor. We were there, I think, 4, 5, 6 sessions, something like that, together. And every session, we had one bill like that, and every session that bill passed. And, you know, when I was Speaker of the House, there was a young gentleman who was appointed to fill a vacancy in the legislature. And he was a Democrat. He was from Grand Forks area. And I looked at his name the first couple of days of the session. I said, I've heard this name. Where do I know this guy from? And then it dawned on me. And I walked over to him one day and I said, your name sounds familiar. Didn't you run against us once in West Fargo? He said, yeah, you beat me so bad. I left the state for 10 years and we had a chuckle. And he had come back to North Dakota. He'd finished law school. He was a young attorney and he'd been appointed to fill this seat in the legislature. And I happened to have a bill I was working on and carrying at the time. And I showed it to him. I said, what do you think of this bill? And he read it again, completely nonpartisan thing. He said, that's a good bill. I said, you want to sign on? Yeah. He signed on. That bill passed the House and the Senate unanimously, not one no vote. And when we do things like that to bridge the gap, now he and I disagree on, you know, probably the majority of issues, but we found something we could come together on. And I don't see much of that happening anymore. What are your thoughts?
0: No, you're absolutely right. You're absolutely right. In fact, one thing I would always try to do, first of all, I started off in minority, so my chance of, I was the person that couldn't pass a bill.
1: Sure.
0: But if I had a bill and I could get someone to sign on it, I would always try to have my second signature Democrat. But now, many times you can't do that. They're not going to sign on your bills. But if you can get them to sign on it, and obviously it's going to be a nonpartisan bill because of that. You can get some things done, and that's what we're all trying to do in government. And that's why people are so sick and tired of some of the things that go on in government that they can't. Why can't you guys work together?
1: Yeah, exactly. Speaking of that, you talked earlier about your work and different things you had done, and you mentioned President Carter and the agreement, the Sadat-Begin agreement back in the 1970s, late 70s, and how that agreement has, you know, withstood the test of time. And now, speaking of the Abraham Accords and kind of a modern iteration of that with other Middle Eastern nations, you do some work for the Carter Center, and you're a Republican, obviously, and he was, of course, a Democratic president. Does that kind of dovetail with what we're talking about?
0: Absolutely. In fact, what the Carter Center always was involved in elections, but when they were involved in elections, all those elections were international elections. Mm-hmm. And then they, after, you know, 2020 and some of the questions that came up there, they decided, we need to be involved in the United States too. So we, they looked at, and as anyone see, what are the swing states? Let's set up a democracy resilience network there, and they'd try to get someone right of center and someone left of center,
1: excellent,
0: to work together, And you know, that's what we've been working on for years, and done a pretty good job of it.
1: That's great.
0: We could always do better. Funny question they asked me when they were interviewing me.
1: Not to interrupt you, but we need to go to a break. Hold that thought, and we'll get back to it in just a moment.
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1: Welcome back to the Steve Hallstrom Show. Kim Koppelman, guest hosting for Steve today. And we have as our guest a former Georgia State Senator, former President of the Council, or the National Conference of State Legislatures, Don Belfour, a friend of mine. And Don is active these days in many areas, and one of them is working with the Carter Center. We were talking about that before we went to break. Don, we got a text from a listener that says, after Carter Camp David agreement, sadly, President Sadat was murdered. Trump has united 95% of Gulf Arab nations, and referring there, of course, to the Abraham Accords, which we've been talking about. And it says they are helping Trump defeat Iran and will finish off the mullahs. Well, we certainly hope that's true. But the Carter Center is doing good work. You mentioned elections around the nation, around the world, rather, and the work they're doing there. Have you been involved in any of that?
0: Not around the world, no. But I've been involved with them in the state of Georgia, and we have a group in numerous different states. And your caller is correct. Sadat paid for signing that agreement with his life.
1: Yeah. Yeah.
0: Similar to, you know, you mentioned Paul Harvey's talk about signing the Declaration of Independence. Many of those people lost their lives
1: indeed
0: in the War of Independence. And when they signed the document, they knew,
1: yep,
0: that they were traitors to the king. And,
1: yep,
0: and you know, they something might happen to them. And that's exactly what happened to Sadat.
1: Yeah, exactly. Tragic. So when you look at the Middle East, and it's a volatile powder keg part of the world, as you know, and much of the terrorism that we've suffered over the last quarter of a century and longer in the United States and really around the world, I think back to even the Reagan years when, you know, the bombing of our base and many of our service members died and so on, and it was all terrorism. And much of that has come out of the Islamic radicals, many of whom are centered in Iran, and you've talked about the Houthis and Hezbollah and Hamas, and they are surrogates, of course, of Iran. What do you think is the likelihood that we will be able to win this war, put an end to all of this? I don't know if we can ever put an end to it, but you think the regime will ever change? They seem to slaughter anyone who dares stand against it.
0: Well, that's the problem. When the Shah was in charge, I'm not going to say he was a perfect man, and he had his secret police, and
1: yeah,
0: you know, let's assume they murdered 1,000 people here or 1,000 people there,
1: yeah,
0: which isn't right.
1: No.
0: But when the Ayatollah came in, first thing he did was get all the people who were anti the Shah.
1: Mm-hmm.
0: You know, the liberal folks there, and he took them out and killed them. Well, why would he, yeah, kill them? Well, if they rebelled against God, they're definitely going to rebel against, you know, our Sharia law and everything.
1: Mm-hmm.
0: So he killed hundreds and hundreds and hundreds of thousands. And I mean, at the beginning of this war,
1: yeah,
0: there were protesters in the street in Tehran, and they just mowed them down.
1: Yeah.
0: And the problem is, you know, the army has the guns, and no one else is allowed to have guns.
1: Yeah. And I just heard a statistic, and I don't have it in front of me here, but it was in the thousands of people, of Iranians, who have been killed by the government in Iran since this war has begun. And it was, as you mentioned, it happened at the beginning, and my understanding is it's been happening ever since. Any protest, any dissidents, and they're just gotten rid of. And, you know, we used to hear about things like that in the old Soviet Union, and people like Stalin, and of course Hitler, and people doing things like that. These folks are every bit as evil.
0: Yep. No, absolutely. And of course they shut off the internet in Iran, so the news of these things wouldn't get out.
1: Yeah. Yeah. I wonder if Elon Musk's Starlink can penetrate that, if there's a way for them to get a signal. I remember the old days of, you know, hearing the stories of Radio Free Europe, you know, after World War II during the Cold War, and how they tried to get a message to the people behind the Iron Curtain. And information is power. It'd be nice if we could broadcast.
0: And he is doing that. Uh-huh. He is. Now, they have to be very secretive about where these things get sent and so forth,
1: sure,
0: as you can imagine.
1: Yeah.
0: But he is setting up ways with the Starlink that go around the internet, if you will.
1: Mm-hmm.
0: But then they got to be careful, you know, when they deliver it. Well, that video was from Tehran, so, you know, the people with the Starlink must be in Tehran, and the the mullahs are using that to try to find people.
1: Don, we only have about a minute left, but I wanted you to share your thoughts on the death of Lindsey Graham, a patriot, a statesman, a gentleman from a neighboring state of yours. And what do you think the impact of that is for our nation, briefly?
0: Well, and you know, Lindsey was in the House for a number of years before he ran for the Senate. Mm-hmm. And he was great on foreign policy. He was great on taking care of his state. And he will be greatly missed.
1: Indeed.
0: In the U.S. Senate and for our whole country, to be honest with you.
1: Yeah, absolutely. Well, my friend, there's so much more we could talk about, but our time is limited. I just want to say thank you for joining me today. It's great to always to visit with you, and hope our paths will cross again soon. We want to thank also John Trandum, who was with us in the first hour. I want to thank our callers, and thank you all for being with us today on the Steve Hallstrom Show. Kim Koppelman signing off.
11: 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Like, it's where God intended me to be for what was to come on the rest of my journey. And if I ended up somewhere else, maybe it still happens, but it did happen because I was at MSGM.
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21: Iran's not ready to make a deal. I'm Lisa Brady, Fox News. That bottom line from Secretary of State Marco Rubio, based on Iran's continued attacks on commercial shipping.
22: Iran is begging us, okay, both directly and indirectly. Let's do a deal. Let's talk. Iran is begging every day. The problem with Iran is every time they make a deal, the people that are in charge there, they either break it or they want to change it.
21: So he says they'll continue to pay a price after 12 straight nights of U.S. strikes. The White House facing a lot of questions about a new nuclear deal in the works with the Saudis, allowing a nuclear program for civilian purposes only and not allowing uranium enrichment.
23: This agreement in particular, as it's been discussed thus far, does give priority access for American companies and the Saudi nuclear energy program, which will ultimately benefit American industry workers and supply chains. So the deal that has been discussed thus far and will continue to be discussed absolutely puts America first, and that's obviously very important to this president.
21: White House spokeswoman Caroline Leavitt says the deal would require the kingdom to join the Abraham Accords, normalizing relations with Israel, though the Saudis have previously said that would happen only with a clear path to Palestinian statehood. Iran has long claimed its nuclear enrichment program is only for civilian purposes. The House passing a war powers resolution for the second time with several Republican defections, aiming to require congressional approval for further military action in Iran. The Senate set to consider a similar resolution. The president had called the previous vote unpatriotic and meaningless. The White House urging Congress to avoid a government shutdown.
23: The most important thing for the American people to know is that this president and this White House wants the government to remain open, unlike the Democrats in this town who have been acting as obstructionists.
21: Recent shutdowns were driven by fights over ICE funding. Leavitt says discussions will continue on the best path forward in the Senate after the House passed a short-term bill this week to fund the government into December. 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
21: A Pentagon official is caught on camera criticizing the commander-in-chief.
28: The Department of the Navy placing a staffer on administrative leave after he was caught on hidden camera criticizing President Trump and the war in Iran. The senior Pentagon official in the footage, shot by independent journalist James O'Keefe and posted to X, pledges to stay in his role to wait out the president's time in office so he can undo policies of the president, who he called a textbook narcissist. He also said the war in Iran is, quote, completely stupid and driven based off of one man's ego. The acting Secretary of the Navy saying the department takes the conduct shown in the video extremely seriously. Lillian Wu, Fox News.
21: Google gets a $1 billion fine from the European Union for breaking digital antitrust regulations. The EU says the tech giant set up its search engine and Google Play to favor its own services over competitors. Google says the fine harms European businesses and consumers. The company recently lost an appeal against a bigger fine related to its Android operating system. Airport security could soon look different at more airports across the U.S., with one Florida location among the first to join a new TSA program.
0: Tampa International Airport is becoming one of the first in the nation to join the TSA's new Gold Plus program, shifting passenger screening to a private contractor operating under TSA oversight. Airport officials say the move could help prevent security disruptions during future government shutdowns while maintaining the same federal security standards. Des Moines has also signed on, and Charleston is reportedly considering the program. But the union representing TSA officers is pushing back, arguing privatizing airport checkpoints could put profits ahead of public safety and weaken the federal workforce.
21: Fox's Matt Murphy. U.S. oil prices surging back to nearly $92 a barrel. The Dow's down more than 500 points. And Lisa Brady, Fox News.
1: Mostly sunny for this afternoon. Still a little bit of upper-level smoke out there with temperatures in the mid to upper 80s and south-southwest winds. A little breezy, about 10 to 20. Clear skies tonight, low 60s, south winds at 10 to 20. And Friday, we're going to be a little bit warmer under mostly sunny skies, highs in the low 90s. A slight chance of an isolated storm coming in Friday night. And temperatures in the mid to upper 80s over the weekend. From the Flag Skywatch Weather Center, I'm Chief Meteorologist Dean Wysocki.
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4: 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It's a tough one. This first hour, we're going to talk about, well, it's a Teddy Talk is what it is. We're going to talk about Theodore Roosevelt and the shared heritage for trade and tourism and investment and coffee and conservation that is happening between Uganda, Kenya, Sudan, and America, where the Roosevelt Trail was. Isn't that amazing? And I've never interviewed a prince before. So, Principal Salama, welcome to What's on Your Mind for our Teddy Talk. Let's talk about those shared traditions and history a little bit with Teddy Roosevelt, can we?
5: My history goes back 800 years. You know, I'm a descendant from the Buganda royal family, which dates back 800 years. And my great-granddad, Prince Kabaka, Dawudichwa Kabaka is for King, who met President Roosevelt in 1909-1910. I think that's the connection we have with the U.S., but we do have a lot of connections. So I'm really a descendant of that royal lineage. And at the moment is the reigning king. He's called Kabaka Ronald Mwenda Mutebi. So that's the reigning king.
4: Tell me a little bit about the picture behind you.
5: So the picture behind me, so this is actually very, very fortunate. I'm at the royal palace in Salama. This was Dawudichwa's private palace, built in 1933, and my dad actually stays here. We stay here when we come on. I'm on vacation, so I come to the palace. And when I told him about this interview, he said, "You know, the best place to have it will be in his office, in the Kabaka's office." So, this picture seated is King Dawudichwa. He was a lieutenant in the Queen's army, and that was his brother, Prince Suna. So very historical picture that you would see in a lot of historical books. And he was a military guy. He served his nation, he served his country, and he actually was in the World War II. I think he served in World War I or II. Yeah.
4: Tell me a little bit about when you first knew of the connection between Theodore Roosevelt and your family and the country of Uganda.
5: We grew up seeing a lot of those pictures and did not make that connection, because Kabaka Daudi Chwa became king at the age of, he was a king at one. So he was really young when he became king. And he met a lot. It was a time of, when imperialist colonialists were coming in. So we saw a lot of pictures with, Caucasian pictures, especially British. And at the age of 13, when he was looking forward to pretty much coming to take over, the kingdom, the country, that's when Theodore Roosevelt came in. So when I started to really look at that connection between Theodore Roosevelt and Daudi Chwa in Theodore Roosevelt's era, which was a very, very critical era of segregation, of not a lot was known about this black continent. He called it a salvage continent, actually, until he came to Buganda. And that changed his perception of seeing things. So that to me was the interest of, where did he go? What did they talk about? And I think that's what's influencing that trail, looking back to what Theodore Roosevelt got from Buganda at the time, got from Africa at the time, and what he actually took home. So that has actually been fascinating, especially if you're looking at it in the lenses of not imperialists, but as king. Because when President Roosevelt met Kabaka Daudi Chwa, he met him as a king, not just a common person. So you're looking at Theodore Roosevelt, who's looking back after being president, looking back, coming to find himself. And then you're looking at a 13-year-old king who's looking forward, trying to really find himself and then legitimize his kingship by that meeting with President Roosevelt. So that legitimizes him. That shows, actually, at the time, I don't know whether you did some reading, 1909, 1910, Buganda played this Star Spangled Banner. And he could not believe it. He was brought in by the Buganda Navy, very sophisticated. We had a parliament, we had the three branches. He could not believe it. So there was impact from what he saw in Buganda that explained his speeches thereafter. So really, for me, as a great grandson and one that's trying to push this narrative to a lot of people that don't even know it, for America 250, I was actually fortunate to be invited at the American Embassy in Kampala to talk about Roosevelt. We had a lot of people that did not know about the story, but were very fascinated at what impact was, what Roosevelt got from this. And I think I'm a bit like, America has a lot to learn from really this this connection, and we are very delighted and proud that we're able to add a Lister brick to this history.
4: Why do you think, and how can you better explain for our audience the significance of that meeting with your great-grandfather is still relevant in Uganda today?
5: So it's still relevant today in very, very many directions. So you look at it as, because history is a teacher. Historians keep on learning, and we can only learn from the past, right? This is a 13-year-old king. that still stood as king even when a statement showed up. So he was confident. We learn about being curious, because what brought President Roosevelt to Uganda was that curiosity about the salvaged nation. And he was humbly and warmly welcomed by the people of Uganda and Uganda at the time. And that's pretty much us. I think you've met a few. I think you probably met the first Ugandans in North Dakota not too long ago, but very warm people. Very good. So for us, it's relevant on the education side. I think it adds value. And we think that there's a lot that we can learn. And back to the U.S., when Roosevelt goes back to the U.S., his perception has changed. You know, we see Kabaka Daudi Chwa in the Boston Globe as the young king, the picture of him. The Boston Globe, I think it was 1910. We see them still communicating. You know, Kabaka Daudi Chwa sends a Christmas card to Theodore Roosevelt. So we see, so that communication of mutual respect that they both statements had is something that's still relevant, that we can work together, we can respect each other's nation, and then history is always going to be, you know, a teacher for us. You know, when you look at the times that back then, you know, there was no social media. Now there's a lot of social media. Now we have you. So this story could actually be pushed. That trail could be very, very relevant. Who knew that would be speaking to, you know, somebody from North Dakota, Scott from North Dakota, but Roosevelt brings us together to still tell this beautiful story

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9: And we're back on What's On Your Mind. Live in Detroit Lakes, Minnesota. We're in Lakes Country overlooking Big Detroit today at the Holiday Inn. We're here because the Center of the American Experiment is hosting a Minnesota Fraud Follow the Money, Connect the Dots events. It starts at 11:30. Little lunch here. Lots of fun. If you're in the neighborhood, stop by and just say hi. Kevin Flynn and I broadcasting live. We're doing one of our Teddy Talks today, and we'll have lots to cover about all the news of the day coming up here in a little bit, but we're having a fascinating conversation with a real-life prince, the great-great-grandson of someone that actually hosted Theodore Roosevelt in Uganda. Prince Baswa Olas is with us today on the program, and I wanted to talk now a little bit about sort of, you know, where we find ourselves with social media and, you know, how do you educate people, pass on this heritage to future generations in a new media kind of way, Prince?
10: Yeah, that's our mission. I think we could do a lot. And I'm really glad that North Dakota has stepped in to, and that's the curiosity that Theodore Roosevelt had, and that's the curiosity you have, and for people that we've actually met to talk about this story, they become curious. They read into Theodore Roosevelt. Now we have the library. How can that be, you know, relevant? How can our history, our culture, how can we, you know, get it across the ocean so that people can appreciate what we have. To me, meeting Andrew Roosevelt in New York, you know, a great grandson and a great grandson finally meet together was fascinating. That tells a story. And I think there's more for us to give the cultural exchange. As a country, I think we have a lot to give. Uganda is known for its coffee, it's known for its minerals, it's known for so many things now. And I think it couldn't have been a better time having President Trump, you know, being the guest of honor at the opening of the library. And now we're talking, I think there's a lot of, you know, a lot of connections right here, you know. So this is his last, you know, how could it, you know, if we could have him come, you know, as the last, in his last time to visit Uganda and see what we can offer. So I think that there's a lot that we can give. Education, tourism is something that is huge in Buganda, and it's something that's known for Theodore Roosevelt, you know, our tourist industry. I think we will be naming a rhino after President Roosevelt, so that's huge, you know, that's a good start. And I think there's a lot that the country can give, but I think it can only give it if people like you in true social media can actually share these stories to the people that matter.
11: The term you've used a few times in this conversation is curiosity, and I think that's something that you know, children across the world can learn from Teddy Roosevelt. He was there for a reason. He was curious about there. He, of course, has the famous Roosevelt Trail. Maybe the bond is a coffee. Prince, maybe that coffee, because it is sort of a universal language of kids today, right? They're in coffee shops, they're having conversations, which is much better on their screens. But he loved coffee, and he loved your coffee, didn't he?
10: No, he did love our coffee. He did love our coffee. We're trying to find out what kind of food he actually ate, because that would be very, very interesting. I know, you know, we do shea butter. I know we do. He had a lot of people moving around with him. So we have something called the Uganda's gene. Very, very good gene that could also be part of this trail. And, you know, for those that did not take coffee, they enjoyed the gene. Now it's called Uganda Waraji. So it's something that, things like those are things that I think we need to showcase in that cross exchange when it comes to education, to really learn a little bit about more about this meeting. You know, if you paint a picture, you're looking at a 51-year-old president, and you're looking at a 13-year-old king meeting together. It's fascinating. It's a story worth telling. And when you see those pictures, you're looking at women. I usually talk about what made this kingdom strong is its structure, the respect for women that has always been there since time immemorial. The respect for office, because this is a 13-year-old kid, but a lot of older people have that respect. That is the respect that Theodore Roosevelt comes with. One of the pictures, he takes off his hat, greeting the king. They have a picture together. His sisters are behind. So I think for kids, it's being humble, being curious, being respectful. And I think with this social media world, we are lacking a lot of that. So that needs to come out.
11: Yeah, I know. I spoke with Secretary Burgum the day before the opening in Medora, and his big dream is that this will inspire children. This is really about the lessons from Theodore Roosevelt that you just talked about, and getting as many children as possible to experience this, because it's not just a museum, it's not a library, it really is an experience. And the technology that they've included in this, which again plays to you know, kids, they like technology, they like new things, and the interaction that happened will inspire millions. So let's work hard on getting Ugandan children and those from East Africa to join us at the library and have a bit of an exchange program. I have one last question for you, Prince Nicholas. What is the, besides the rhino, which you're going to name obviously after Theodore Roosevelt, what is the most fierce animal in Uganda?
10: So we have the big five, you know, we have the big five, and you know, talking about animals, that's one of the ways, actually, the preservation of animals through our clan system. I don't know how much you've read about Buganda as an institution. We have 52 clans, and each clan is represented by either bird or animal, so that people are able to secure that, to keep them as sacred. As a prince, I actually tend not to have one, but I actually fall on my mother's side, which is an elephant. My mom's side is an elephant. And that's a clan. So others, it could be a rhino. You know, my wife is a monkey. The, you know, the king's mom is a monkey. So
9: This is fascinating, Prince. It really is. And I'm so looking forward to more conversations and maybe a visit from you and your family and other dignitaries from Uganda can come to the presidential library and we can go there. And I do have a little bit of advice, though. I think I would find the biggest, baddest lion that you can find. And, you know, President Trump does have quite the hairdo that kind of, you know, is similar to a lion. So I think... if we've got a rhino named after Theodore Roosevelt, our 26th president, let's find a big old lion named after the 47th president and continue to build these bridges between our countries. Fascinating conversation. More coming up when Detroit Lakes are just kicking off an event at the Holiday Inn here today. Follow the fraud. If you're confused about all that Minnesota fraud, you want to be here. The next 90 minutes are going to be packed. Come on into the Holiday Inn. Detroit Lakes, Highland 10.
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0: Photograph vehicles and plates on major roads.
1: A lot of times we'll go to calls where someone can get a partial plate or they'll get a plate, and we can search that through the Flock system to see if it picked up on any of our Flock cameras.
0: Data is stored for 30 days before automatically being deleted. The husband of Sahar Ramirez, the Moorhead woman found dead near the Red River in June, is facing felony charges in connection with an incident where a gun was discharged at his Moorhead business while he was on the phone with a detective investigating his wife's death. Andrew Ramirez is prohibited from having a gun because of a 2008 felony domestic assault conviction. A former Minnesota lawmaker who was convicted of burglary is running for a Woodbury City Council seat. Nicole Mitchell served as a DFL state senator from 2023 to 25 when she resigned. Her last year and a half in state office was tumultuous as she faced burglary charges for burglarizing her stepmother's Detroit Lakes home. She resigned after she was convicted. I'm Bonnie Mastotti.
2: Mostly sunny for this afternoon. Still a little bit of upper-level smoke out there with temperatures in the mid to upper 80s and south-southwest winds. A little breezy, about 10 to 20. Clear skies tonight, low 60s, south winds at 10 to 20. And Friday, we're going to be a little bit warmer under mostly sunny skies, highs in the low 90s. A slight chance of an isolated storm coming in Friday night. And then temperatures in the mid to upper 80s over the weekend. From the Flag Skywatch Weather Center, I'm Chief Meteorologist Dean Wysocki.
3: Our Teddy Talk continues with our friends from Uganda and East Africa. We have the South Sudan. We have Kenya, in addition to our friends from Uganda. And Ambassador Cecilia Adding is here next. She is the permanent representative of South Sudan to the United Nations. Good morning, Madam Ambassador. How are you?
4: Good morning, Mr. Scott. I'm very well. How are you?
3: Well, wonderful. We appreciate your time very much today and looking forward to the conversation. The Africa Trail is something I wanted to talk about. This is actually named for Theodore Roosevelt, now the Roosevelt African Trail. Talk a little bit about what that means and what that does for South Sudan and the relationship between us here in North Dakota and the United States.
4: Thank you so much for having us and for taking interest in this amazing historical ties that bring together the U.S. and East Africa. And through everything that has happened, exploration has never been something that's been out of human's nature. And for President Roosevelt to take that route, and especially for us in South Sudan, to find out that Southern Sudan, which was a region of Sudan then, was an area that was visited by President Theodore Roosevelt, has been a remarkable honor for us. And it's something that we are willing to explore and to actually bring to life so that people know that history lives on, regardless of whether or not somebody has. And the way you make people feel, the way you treat people, and the way you continue to advance human connection matters even long after you're gone. So for President Roosevelt, Theodore Roosevelt, and for the people of South Sudan, this is a trail that we are hoping will bring so much a better connection, business opportunities, the ability to be able to go and on and learn about the unknown that exists in South Sudan. South Sudan is still not explored yet. We have the largest migration of animals in South Sudan, the white rhinos. There's millions and millions of them in South Sudan. The elephants, the elephant migration, the whitehead, that were thought that would extinct there in South Sudan. So South Sudan has so much potential in tourism. And I think this will be a great starting point for the people of South Sudan to be able to get in some investment and some even just knowledge about South Sudan. As we were speaking about curiosity earlier, be just being curious and learning that there will be so much more that you bring out of knowing South Sudan and the trail in which President Theodore has started for us.
3: Yeah, it's fascinating. And I think obviously a lot of our viewers and listeners today don't have a familiarity with the current state of South Sudan. You're telling me things that I didn't know already. I remember some years ago, there was a pretty strong bond between the Sudanese and those that were persecuted and were able to come to the United States. Our former governor, Ed Schaefer, yes. You know, basically adopted some of the Sudanese boys that there was a famous movie about. So that's pretty
4: the
3: much
4: Lost Boys.
3: The Lost Boys, yes, thank you.
4: Yeah.
3: And had a great connection there, and that was to North Dakota. There's that bond as well. But you're telling me things that I did not know. Tell me a little bit about just the country now, today, and how things are overall. You mentioned obviously what's left to explore, so we can be curious about that.

0: but generally just let our viewers know a little bit about Sudan today.
1: Thank you. South Sudan, as it stands today, is a country that stands at the hands and the shoulders of the international community. And as I sit here at the UN, it's something that I'm always grateful and thankful for. The amount of refugees that came into the U.S., you mentioned North Dakota. I was one of the refugees that went to Boise, Idaho. So that's where I grew up. And coming back to be able to be saved back then when we had a problem, to be able to serve South Sudan today, it's something I'm grateful to the U.S. government for, and so many of the South Sudanese that have migrated all over. So coming into today, it's a country that is still establishing itself, putting its foot on the ground, and as it was then when President Theodore Roosevelt visited, it still is as now, because a lot of development still hasn't gone into those places. So it's still an area that is unexplored, and not so much buildings, I would say, or so much. Not so much has taken place in building or destroying those areas that President Theodore Roosevelt could have visited. So it's still the jungles still do exist where the animals existed in the areas where he visited. The River Nile is still the same. And we've had the wildlife reserve that is still protecting the wildlife animals that are in this area. So we've kept a very distinct areas to be visited. Politically, we are establishing a government that it's about to go through transitional democracy, which is set to do its first election ever as a country in December 2026. And we're hoping that this will start the transformation of from a movement to a nation, for a nation being born into a nation establishing its diplomatic, it's a democratic start. So it's a country that still requires a lot of the attention and a lot of the support from the U.S. government, as had always been. And again, it was the Republicans that pushed for the comprehensive peace agreement between Sudan and South Sudan, and that push for South Sudan to be independent in 2011.
0: Well, that's fascinating, and we'll pray for that transition to go well, and it's wonderful. Last question I have for you is, you know, the shared heritage we have, which is something we're celebrating here as well, and it's wonderful to hear about the preservation, because that connects with Teddy Roosevelt too. It'd be a good example of that shared heritage, because he was all about preservation, obviously. But how can it help and tell us how we can help for South Sudan related to tourism, conservation, more of this culture exchange and investment opportunities as well. Tell me what you'd like people to know and how we can help in that regard.
1: Thank you so much. South Sudan is home to the world's greatest wildlife migration and some of the Africa's most remarkable landscape and ecosystem as well. So much of this would be on exploring. The first aspect will be people taking the route of just searching by the migration, and also about seeing, because this is the right time actually to visit this migration, because this is when now they're migrating. So it's about getting the people to be able to feel curious about entering South Sudan and knowing that South Sudan is beyond the headline news. And as we talked about earlier, social media plays a lot of role sometimes on negatively on things that are not what they are on the ground, and people being able to take that curiosity and going in and seeing South Sudan and seeing the wildlife and visiting the sites and visiting the River Nile would be an amazing scenery for the Americans and for those that are willing to go and visit such a ecosystem. And seeing the animal migration is beautiful.
0: Well, we look forward to doing that and having more Americans do that and get a good exchange. And there are, you know, a lot of our listeners are always looking for an investment of some kind, and the investment opportunities in that to help build you as you have that new democracy is exciting to me as well. Mm-hmm. Madam Ambassador, thank you so much for your time. We appreciate you very much.
1: Thank you, Mr. Scott, for having me.
0: Yeah, I really enjoyed it. We're going to bring in a conservation officer from the Ministry of Tourism, Wildlife, and in Uganda, and his name is Raymond. Mr. Raymond, how are you?
2: I'm good, Scott. How is you? How is the U.S.?
0: Well, we're doing good today. Raymond Asimwe. Did I say that right? Asimwe?
2: Asimwe.
0: Asimwe. I did it. My first one. Mr. Raymond, thank you. We appreciate you very much. Let's talk a little bit about what the ambassadors talked about, what the princes talked about, related to from a heritage, from a conservation perspective, rather. Why this Roosevelt African Trail is such an important mission for you in Uganda?
2: Yeah, thank you. Thank you, Scott, for hosting me. And thank you to the listeners and viewers. The Roosevelt African Trail is an initiative which is very, very much welcome to the Uganda and the region at large, I must say. Allow me to begin with maybe a story. I had not heard about the Roosevelt Trail before, but we have been hearing stories related to that, people going to the Western Nile, doing the Rhino Camp. But the moment I heard about it, I was like, yeah, it is clicking in my mind. So this initiative, this is a strategic initiative that has a cross-continental connections. It positions Uganda's natural and cultural heritage to a global scale. It promotes our culture, I may say. So this compelling nature of this trail, it draws a lot of attention and it promotes our culture, I may say. So the trail specifically, it will really amplify our conservation of our heritage. And because the more the story is told, the more it becomes easier for conservation. This is because it becomes a shared global heritage, I could say. So the trail will amplify our local stories. Like Prince Basa Mulawati was saying about King Daudi Chwa at his 13 years of age. If we keep on telling all these stories, and maybe the kids did not know about it, and so if we tell them, and now this trail will be talking about these stories, it's one way of conserving these stories.
0: Fascinating. And, you know, really, it sounds to me like we should dream a little bit about how this could be a world-class, you know, tourism draw, and at the same time bring through that that heritage as well. Talk a little bit about how you envision this. What ultimately can it become?
2: Yeah, at the moment we are looking at first documenting all this trail, where he passed, what he did, and all the stories around coffee and the communities, the food he interacted with. We look at documenting all this into a World Heritage tourism product. So we shall start with the documenting, and if the project goes on well, and so we intend to collaborate with some high-tech companies, maybe like Microsoft, which can do that immersive experience with this story. Yeah, we intend to promote these stories. Thank you.
0: Yeah, no, it's exciting. Last question for you. What message would you like to leave with the people of North Dakota, the United States? How can we all become part of this Roosevelt Africa Trail journey?
2: The message to the people of North Dakota and to the people of Uganda, it is very embracing to have these both countries and the people living in North Dakota in the U.S. and coming together, having this shared heritage, enjoying what it brings on board, knowing that this side people would love to hear from you, or and the other side people would love to hear from you, and enjoying. We live as one people. Thank you.
0: No, thank you. I mean, absolutely fascinating. No doubt about that, Raymond. And I look forward to seeing it myself, eyeball to eyeball with you and others there in Uganda to walk the steps that Teddy Roosevelt walked. It'll be an exciting time.
2: Thank you. Thank you.
0: Yes. We'll talk again soon, Raymond. Thank you so much.
2: You're much welcome.
0: And we are bridging the divide with a Teddy talk here on What's on Your Mind. Something that I'm super excited about, especially now with the Theodore Roosevelt Presidential Library in operation, is to continue to explore so much of Teddy Roosevelt's life. We know, obviously, about his time as president. We know the challenges that he faced. We know his time in North Dakota. As North Dakotans, we celebrate that very much. But there's so much more to know. There really is. And to quote the Prince earlier, for us to be curious about those connections and continue to build that, I think, will do nothing but enrich our lives and leave as we say in North Dakota, the woodpile a little higher.
3: People with chronic lower back pain have often tried lots of different things, and most of those things just don't work. And they're searching things that do work. Non-surgical spinal decompression is a type of treatment done with a specialized machine that has very high success rates, and we're lucky to be one of the few clinics in the entire state that has it.
4: Every step I took caused severe pain. I really can't pinpoint when it started. I'd been under chiropractic care before and knew that that was the route I wanted to go. So I started searching and looking for someone different to take care of me. I had seen a sign in the neighborhood not too far from where I live that said the clinic, and it talked about sports care and family care. So I went online and checked out the biographicals. When I saw the one for Dr. Zimmerman, I was impressed with his work history and the fact that he too had suffered from a low back injury. And the next appointment, I can walk without pain, and I feel like I want to dance all the time, and I again can play and walk with my German Shepherd puppy.
3: So whether it's chronic lower back pain, sciatica, knee injuries from running, neck pain, headaches, or shoulder problems, the clinic can help.
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6: We're back on What's On Your Mind live in Detroit Lakes today for the Follow the Fraud Trail. It's a tough one to follow. Friends from the American Experiment are here at the Holiday Inn Detroit Lakes. Just having a little lunch now, then the program will get going for about an hour or so. Feel free to come on by and join the fun. Huge crowd there enjoying all that, and we'll talk a little bit about that next hour and much more coming up on the program. I'm going to meet the mayor of Detroit Lakes and talk a little bit about that Minnesota flag. He's not a fan of the new one. We like the original, so we'll be talking about that and much more on What's On Your Mind today, including Dr. Mike Jorgensen and our wellness segment from Red River Wellness. So one more conversation today on Teddy Talk, and that is with the counselor from the permanent mission of Uganda to the United Nations, and talk a little bit about coffee and a trade. And again, this continuing TED Talk conversation about our shared heritage. I've learned a ton. Hope you've enjoyed it. Welcome, counselor, Cecile Nabeta, to the program. Thank you. And tell me a little bit about yourself and your mission.
14: I'm working with the Uganda Mission in New York. We are accredited. This mission is accredited to the United Nations. And among many other things we deal with, we also have some commercial, we do economic and commercial diplomacy, hoping to get into more commercial diplomacy than the usual, the way things used to be handled before. Yes, we do also have the United Nations work, where we meet other member states and discuss and negotiate on resolutions that we all have interests in, human rights, humanitarian, peace and security. Yeah. And I'm handling the docket of humanitarian activities. I also handle women in development, equality among women and girls. That's also my docket.
0: You know, there are many places around the world that do not honor the wonderful role women play in our lives. And it's fascinating to have learned a little bit about Uganda, because it's very different. Women hold a place of honor, as they should, right?
14: Yes, yes. We actually have now many women in positions of leadership. We have a vice president. Last parliament, we had the speaker. We have prime ministers. So, yes, we have women in leadership, which is very important.
0: Yes, absolutely. Well, tell me a little bit about what you mentioned earlier, the economic ties, the hope you're trying to foster. What can we tell me a little bit about what your goals are there?
14: The goals are to spread out and enter markets that we were not able to do before, and especially the United States, because the United States is a big market. The population is big. It's a mainly middle class economy and upper class. So if we penetrated and brought in our goods, we hope to have a spread out in the in our commodities. And likewise, we hope to encourage you and bring you to invest in Uganda, because the United States is far ahead of us in terms of technology, in terms of innovation. So we working together with the United States would be a win-win for both of us. You get good products, we give you, and we get technology and innovation from the United States. So we want to move away from the concept of aid and being given support. We want to work together with the United States to have what we call now, instead of aid, we want to call it,
0: investment, you know, a big opportunity, right?
14: Yeah. Investment. Mm. Trade over aid is the term we are using now. Trade over aid.
0: Yeah, that's a good term. I like that very much. And speaking of trade versus aid, there are many examples, and I think coffee is probably the best one, just because of the connection to Roosevelt and the Africa Trail there. Talk a little bit about how we could further that bond of trade versus aid on coffee, because we Americans drink a lot of coffee.
14: We've realized that the coffee is a big commodity in the United States, and Uganda is now I think second leading producer of coffee in Africa. So, but we need to improve our coffee value, because we've been doing raw beans, but we want to now improve and export value added coffee. So in that way, we look to have partnerships with the United States. We look for long-term contracts with the United States and our Uganda coffee cooperatives. We are looking at equity investments in coffee processing and value addition. We look at joint ventures in roasting and packaging, and we hope to do the joint ventures, the roasting and packaging, on the ground in Uganda, and not having to export raw material, raw coffee to the United States to be roasted in the United States. One thing about Uganda that would be encouraging is our labor is cheap, our environment is good. We have summer throughout, so we don't have to have heating. We have fresh foods, and we also have friendly people. what we lack is connectivity with the United States.
6: Unbelievable. What a great story. Madam Counselor, appreciate the good work you do on behalf of the citizens of Uganda. And I'm not a coffee drinker, but I might become one now. Because it sounds like, number one, great coffee. If it's good enough for Teddy Roosevelt, it's good enough for me. And number two, a good way to strengthen that bond from the Roosevelt Trail, which I've learned a lot about, not just Uganda. It goes into to Kenya as well, and we're going to learn more about that in future Teddy Talks. So hope you enjoyed that conversation, connecting North Dakota, Teddy Roosevelt, and East Africa on the program. We're cranking it up from the Holiday Inn in Detroit Lakes next. Follow the Fraud Tour is on. Stay tuned, folks.
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22: 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When it comes to the farm, German Shepherds, Australian Shepherds, and Border Collies are the most popular for herding animals. Modern Border Collies can be traced to Old Hemp, a dog born in North Cumberland, England in 1893. In 2024, a Border Collie named Queen Lizzie sold for a record $40,000. The American Kennel Club recognizes more than 30 herding breeds, and Wales hosted the first formal sheepdog trials all the way back in 1873.
18: That's today's Focus on the Field with Bridget Riedel, your ag industry expert. 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
2: A new energy deal could shake up the Middle East. I'm Lisa Brady, Fox News. President Trump demanding that Saudi Arabia normalize ties with Israel as part of a new civilian nuclear deal. Fox's Jared Halpern at the White House.
4: An agreement allowing U.S. firms to develop a civilian nuclear program in Saudi Arabia is contingent on Saudi Arabia joining the Abraham Accords, White House Press Secretary Caroline Levitt says.
23: Look, this is a condition that the president has spoken about many times with our Gulf and Arab allies.
4: But that condition was not included when the agreement was announced by U.S. officials earlier this week.
23: The president is always the final deal maker, as you know, and this is something that he has mentioned on numerous occasions.
4: The Abraham Accords, created during President Trump's first term, expanded the number of Muslim-majority countries with diplomatic ties to Israel.
2: The Saudis have previously said a path to Palestinian statehood is needed first. Iran has claimed its nuclear program is for civilian purposes. A war powers vote just failing in the U.S. Senate.
24: On this vote, the ayes of 47, the noes of 49, the motion is not agreed.
2: This after the House passed a resolution for the second time, calling for Congress to approve any further military action in Iran. There have been 12 nights of U.S. strikes over attacks on commercial shipping in the Strait of Hormuz, as Iran also keeps firing at Gulf neighbors.
25: The Trump economy is a disaster. Everyday Americans are drowning.
2: House Minority Leader Hakeem Jeffries says Democrats are fighting for an affordable America.
23: Democrats throw around the word affordability a lot, but when they had the chance to vote for the largest middle-class tax cuts in history, they refused.
2: White House spokeswoman Caroline Levitt says the bill signed by the president last year is spurring investment and tax savings. Congress has an end of September deadline to avoid another government shutdown. Right now, the Dow is down 463 points as U.S. oil prices top $92 a barrel. 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
2: A key defense bill barely passes the House after Democrats and some Republicans falsely claimed it would call for a military merger.
30: Only six Democrats voted for the new NDAA. Seven Republicans voted against it over Section 219, which Congresswoman Alexandria Ocasio-Cortez said would merge parts of Israel's military with the U.S. She called it an existential threat to American sovereignty. Republican Congressman Mike Lawler wrote in a post that that take just stokes Jew hatred and is a lie. At the ASEAN summit, Secretary of State Marco Rubio clarified what the section would mean.
31: If they've come up with some novel way of defeating drones, for example, of course we would want to have that and benefit from it. By the way, they're not the only country in the world that we would do that with. We do that with other countries as well.
30: The section calls for a new type of cooperation with Israel on defense technology, research, AI, and cybersecurity.
2: Fox's Jessica Rosenthal. The more than $1 trillion bill now awaits a vote in the Senate, where it would need bipartisan support to clear a procedural hurdle. A more urgent push for guardrails after something unexpected happened during an artificial intelligence test.
32: OpenAI reveals it was unprecedented. Some of its most advanced AI models escaped, went rogue, and hacked into a startup company's server after it lost control of the models during a security test. OpenAI says the model can operate on its own after human instruction, and it was a controlled test environment. But the target company, Hugging Face, called it mind-blowing that all this happened autonomously. It's investigating whether partner data were affected. it. A Cambridge researcher tells BBC it looks like OpenAI didn't build a secure enough sandbox to see what the models are capable of. The UK's AI Security Institute is working with OpenAI to improve safeguards. Therese Crowley, Fox News.
2: A new snapshot for the U.S. housing market as mortgage rates hit their highest level in nearly a year, closer to 6.6% in Freddie Mac's latest average for a 30-year fixed rate. And Lisa Brady, Fox News.
0: Mostly sunny for this afternoon. Still a little bit of upper-level smoke out there with temperatures in the mid to upper 80s and south-southwest winds. A little breezy, about 10 to 20. Clear skies tonight, low 60s, south winds at 10 to 20. And Friday, we're going to be a little bit warmer under mostly sunny skies, highs in the low 90s. A slight chance of an isolated storm coming in Friday night. And temperatures in the mid to upper 80s over the weekend. From the Flag Skywatch Weather Center, I'm Chief Meteorologist Dean Wysocki.
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6: Minnesota has the mother of all Doge problems. It is a Doge dumpster fire in Minnesota. It's now the epicenter of fraud. Of course, it made national headlines because you had crooks taking advantage of Minnesota's generous welfare programs, right? The idea there was, hey, you know, we want to take care of our citizens. We got higher than usual taxes. Well, it became a magnet for people that wanted to take advantage of it. And they had very lax oversight on purpose.
7: Oh, yeah.
6: Right? Because they wanted to steal billions of taxpayer dollars. And
7: it's in the DNA, I think.
6: Look the other way.
7: Yep.
6: So the fraud expert from American Experiment, Bill Glahn, is presenting to a group of folks here today. And if you're in the neighborhood, stop by. It's a fascinating presentation. Goes for another 45 minutes, an hour. Here at the Holiday Inn, and they have a great meal, too. So, a little taco bar is happening there. But, I mean, the fraudsters have stolen money meant for people that needed it. This is the thing I get a kick out of, Kev. You know, these are the people who claim to be for the poorest among us. They want the biggest safety net possible, right?
7: Yep.
6: Take care of these people.
7: Yep.
6: You got to have more government programs for these people. And they stand those up, and then they allow these shysters to steal from the people who actually need it.
7: Oh, buddy.
6: You can't make it up.
7: And I don't even know where it's at. And it's certainly not all over yet.
6: Oh, and that's the thing. And that's why I appreciate Center of the American Experiment doing this Follow the Fraud Tour, because who can follow the money? Who can connect the dots? There's so many tentacles to this.
7: It's by design. By design.
6: But I can find people who have fancy cars and jewelry and sending money back to their home countries and lining their pockets of the Keith Ellisons and other politicians. I mean, so in an hour or less, they explain this really well. We're going to do a version of this on the air soon because this is a big problem. And we have a historic opportunity in Minnesota to fix a mess. So, you know, our broadcast signal is a good chunk of Minnesota, western Minnesota with the flag, and on the eastern end of the state. So we're here for you. We're here for you. We want to be here. And so our partnership with American Experiment, both in Minnesota and North Dakota, helps us do that. So have you played on the stage before in the Holiday Inn?
7: I've sang karaoke here many times.
6: Have you?
7: Yes,
6: We're in the bar. This is a funny thing because the presentation is actually in the ballroom, not far from us, that's going on. Kev picked the bar.
7: Because the view is better.
6: Oh, the view is better. That's why you picked the bar.
7: The view is better.
6: The view is better. Yeah, there's no doubt about that. And we're going to talk to a few of Kev's pals here in Detroit Lakes today. Nate Hunter is going to join us. He owns the bar.
7: Nate does many things. Nate's the co-chair of the chamber, and he's also a real estate guy, and he's been in the banking world around here for a long time, so really has a vibe on the economy here. And then He and his lovely bride, Gretchen, own Hub 41 right down on the lake, and then the boathouse over at the Cormoran Pub and the boat bar.
8: Nothing better down there.
7: Oh, no, there's a stage to play on, and they really support live music, which is why I love them so much.
8: Look forward to hearing from Nate. Then the mayor of Detroit Lakes, Matt Brank, he's a beauty. I love that guy. Unafraid, right?
7: Yeah. Oh, yeah, I called him yesterday. He says, what do you want? We're going to be over at the Holiday Inn. Come over. He said, love to.
8: Yeah. I ran into him somewhere, and he said that, don't hold this against me, but I know Kevin Flynn. And I said, well, nice to meet you, Mr. Mayor. And he told me some interesting things about, you know, things are a little different in Detroit Lakes than they are in St. Paul, thankfully.
7: Yeah.
8: He's not Jacob Fry.
7: Yeah, oh, no.
8: No.
7: No.
8: Jacob Fry should come up and learn from Mayor Matt, that's for sure.
7: And Mayor Matt, real estate professional around here for years and years, too.
8: I love it. Dr. Mike will be here from Red River Wellness, talking about all kinds of wellness topics, including abuse, neglect, maintaining, optimizing. Got to take care of our bodies. Minnesota Speaker of the House, Lisa Damoth, will be here as well. Candidate for Minnesota. A couple things brewing in that race. You know, Michelle Tafoya is in a race with Adam Schwarzy for the Republican primary fight that comes up August 11th. If you haven't yet voted in Minnesota, you can vote now. But we're days away from that race being decided. Last I saw, Michelle Tafoya has a massive lead. So
7: Adam got the convention endorsement.
8: Yep. And quite honestly,
7: he's here.
8: Yeah, I saw that.
7: Yeah.
8: And I said hi to him earlier. He's actually
7: shook his hand, man.
8: He's very smart. He's out there greeting people coming in for this event,
7: man.
8: Which is what you got to do in retail politics.
7: I said there he is, the overachiever. You know,
8: he's got a great story.
7: Being a Marine and all that that came with that wasn't enough. I'm going to go be a Navy SEAL now.
8: No.
7: Okay.
8: It's amazing.
7: We need him in Congress.
8: He would be a warrior. I don't think this is his turn, but I do think there's a future for him. That's for sure. And I only say that because, you know, polling like is out there now this close. And Michelle Tafoya has a huge, vast of resources.
7: It'll all be about the primary.
8: Yeah. So August 11th, that'll all get decided.
7: August 11th.
8: But
7: get out and vote. Get out and vote.
8: Here's the deal. I think that the Democrat for that race is going to be Peggy Flanagan. And she is AOC on steroids.
7: Oh, boy.
8: She would be the AOC of the Senate.
7: You see, Bernie was at her...
8: Well, of course.
7: Brought Bernie in, and then there was Tina and Keith.
8: Did you see the dancing with Tina?
7: Yeah,
8: and
7: the whole band.
8: And Peggy? Really cool dancing. Weren't they super hip?
7: Got the Bernie band back together.
8: Oh, my gosh. And then, of course, over on the governor's side, you have an interesting dynamic now with Michael Lindell getting the endorsement of President Trump. How do you think that plays in Minnesota? I mean, in other words, Donald Trump in a lot of states across America, as we've seen with a lot of these primary battles and whatnot, is a force. Like, his pick wins.
7: Mm-hmm.
8: Do you think that can happen in Minnesota?
7: I see a lot more positive comments on KSTP and, you know, the Twin Cities
8: regime media
7: that I follow. And they're, you know, the comments on that are much more in favor of Mike and Phil. Phil Parrish was a great pick. So
8: Phil Parrish is his lieutenant governor, running mate.
7: Lieutenant governor, running mate, yeah. And, you know, Kendall Qualls has got a lot of work in on it. Lisa Damoth does, too. It's a terrible problem to have if you're a conservative in Minnesota. So, I'm sorry, it's a great problem to have the way we look at our bench in Minnesota. But we got to crack the code in the metro, man.
8: And this is why I think Michelle Tafoya and Lisa Damoth are the ones that can do the best. It's hard for me, Mike. Vidal's a good buddy.
7: Got a hand in there, too.
8: He has no money, though. You got to have money to win a primary. There's a massive campaign going on for Lisa Damoth right now, and Mike is going to do a ton of touring, and I think the president's endorsement will help, but we're days away. They're going to win this in the next 15 days.
7: 15 days, yep.
8: Yeah. Tell that. So anyway, there's a little Minnesota run through. What else we got for you today? Well, Kev, I wanted to ask you a question or two and see if you believe that this dust up over the Smithsonian and America's woke reckoning is something you're up for. You've been following Brandon Gill. I know you love Brandon Gill.
7: Yep, we did. We played a little bit of that this morning. And guy's a rock star, yes, of course.
8: Case you missed this, he had an exchange with the National Museum of American History director. And I have to tell you what's funny about this. My wife and I, when we had that group we took to D.C. before Christmas, we, of course, go to the Smithsonian, one of our stops. And the group was all going a bunch of different directions. It just ended up being my wife and I, and we're kind of staying, which museum have we been in? Let's go stroll there. We are not past the lobby, and woke was everywhere. And we're like,
7: wow.
8: I mean, like everything was, you know, America bad, right? America racist. And it was just like, you know, slavery. Like, if you're white, you're for slavery. You know, I mean, this kind of vibe from the Smithsonian. We're like, you know what? We're out of here.
7: Who needs that?
8: And I said at the time, like, I'm surprised Donald Trump hasn't got a hold of this. Well, thankfully, the Republican Congress has. They have definitely gotten a hold of it. And so they are, Brandon Gill was great, and his colleagues were great. And what they've done here is exposed institutional woke. And it's a rot in the nooks and crannies of government, and certainly even the Smithsonian. My favorite was this woman who is the American History Director, and she was defending something called the Radical Activist Ideology of the Smithsonian. I'm not kidding. So Brandon Gill asked her, he said, is it important to be polite? She said, yes, sure. Then he went in to really dig in. We should just probably play this. But he said, it's also interesting because the same toolkit that your organization has been promoting references politeness as defining characteristic of white supremacy culture.
7: There it is.
8: And he said, ma'am, are you a white supremacist? Said she wasn't.
7: Being on time now is white supremacy.
8: So yeah.
7: Being on time.
8: Being on time is white supremacy.
7: Yeah, so.
8: Politeness is white supremacy. Can you help me wrap my brain around that?
7: I know. I can't. Crazy? I don't understand.
8: From their perspective, what do they mean?
7: I don't know. I'm still trying to. I have.
8: Politeness. So if I'm polite to you, it's a version of white supremacy?
7: Or yeah.
8: Does it mean I'm pandering to people of color? Does it mean I'm, you know, I'm polite, but I'm really not? I'm just kind of talking down to them?
7: What's wrong with polite, just being polite, no matter what
8: I don't really
7: color you are?
8: Isn't politeness colorblind?
7: You would think. It always has been.
8: So
7: I mean, you hope it is. Pray it is.
8: This is the deep state.
7: Wow.
8: You know, it's not the deep state as in the Smithsonian's trying to, you know, whatever, overthrow politicians. But the tentacles of how they think and the division they want to sow, that's how the mob, known as the deep state, operates. Politeness. White supremacy. How about that?
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0: Hey, welcome back to What's on Your Mind, the Thursday edition. Kevin Flynn, Scott Hennon. We are live at the Holiday Inn in Detroit Lakes. For American Experiment has got a Minnesota fraud problem symposium going down here today. Adam Schwarzy is here. Carissa Geske, Jennifer from the American Experiment, some friends going to be stopping by. And we just wanted to be here and meet some peeps and say hi. And we met Mark. In fact, I think we're going to meet Mark in a bit. He's going to come in. He's the new regional director for American Experiment and all they're doing. And you can imagine trying to get your hands on the accounting and the amount of fraud that we're dealing with, and they're hitting all corners of the state, pretty amazing. One of our heroes, local heroes down here, the Becker County Sheriff's Office, Deputy Sheriff Luke Schwarzy, made time out of his day to come and say, "Hey, how are you, brother?"
1: I'm doing great. How are you doing, Kevin?
0: Make sure let me get your. Hold on, I got to turn this up. There we go. We didn't get it. There we go. How are you doing?
2: Good.
0: Oh, a little hot. All right. Boy, you guys have been busy, especially up on Floyd Lake, huh?
1: Yeah, we were very busy there. That happened, of course, right after the 4th of July weekend. So,
0: yeah. How's everything going?
1: Good. I think the cleanup is going well up there. Obviously, there's a lot more to clean up there, but
0: yeah.
1: Obviously, everything, the community came together as far as helping with the cleanup there.
0: Oh,
1: obviously,
0: did they?
1: The aftermath that happened there and having all the responsible, the law enforcement agencies, fire departments,
0: yep.
1: EMS workers, everybody that came there, came together, make sure everybody was all right. Then obviously all the volunteers that came in afterwards. Locally, and also
0: like
1: we had like a Team Rubicon group of veteran volunteers that go around to disasters like this. And they were here for a week also assisting everybody free of charge to help with the cleanup.
0: Yeah, it's unbelievable. We have friends like Cars Tree Service, some other that were just in the line of the utilities and everything. The videos of that were just unbelievable. How's everything going this summer? How's the department doing? Becker County Sheriff's Office. I'm sure you guys are hiring like every other department I know. But how's everything going?
1: Good. Staff-wise, we're doing good this summer. Obviously, it's always a very busy summer in the Lakes area here. Obviously, we have a lot of other activities going on coming up here. Obviously, right after the 4th of July, we run into Water Carnival locally. Frazee Turkey Days is
0: that
1: this weekend.
0: Just wrapped up, yeah?
1: Yeah, so that was another busy time. A lot of people here. Turkey Days and Frazee's this weekend. And then we run into the Becker County Fair is starting next week, Wednesday through Saturday. And then we have WeFest coming up.
0: So
1: we have a busy few weeks coming up here. So definitely a lot for us here at the Sheriff's Office and locally with the other departments.
0: I'll see you at Turkey Days, by the way. 32 below is going to be over there. We got a good night for weather, so that's good. I live over by Frazee. For WeFest, do you guys bring in extra help on a weekend with a massive event like that, like they do in Sturgis or anything else?
1: We do reach out to some of the other local agencies for some additional assistance for us. We also have a group of non-licensed civilians from the area that come in and help us with traffic control because there's so much traffic that comes in to help us with that. Obviously, there's their own, WeFest has their own security details that they hire out there as well to also help in the campgrounds, concert bowl area. So it takes a lot of us to make that happen and keep everybody safe out there.
0: Well, yeah, and you guys do a great job. And, boy, you deal with some wild situations. Just a few of the things that I've seen over the years. God bless you guys for keeping the peace,
1: as they say.
0: Anything else going on that we should know? But I know water's. You've got a water division, but
1: we do. We have a water patrol division.
0: Somebody always asks me: Is boating and drinking the same as drinking and driving? Yes, it is, isn't it? Pretty much,
1: it is. The level is the same. You have to be under that 0.08 level. However, the one difference is you can have an open container and be operating the boat as long as you're under the limit. So a little bit different than a vehicle, but still the same thing. You need to be sober as driving the boat. So, I mean, obviously that always is a big concern of ours.
3: Well, are you taking notes, Kevin?
0: Yeah, it was so funny. One year we were sitting watching, and we were on Pelican, and the driver had a boat full of people, and they were cruising along pretty good, and the driver just gets up and jumps out of the boat. And then, of course, everybody's laughing, and somebody took the wheel and went around. And I looked over to the left, there was a sheriff's boat, like 200 yards away.
3: You've probably seen that a time or two.
0: Bad timing.
3: Right.
1: There is a few things that people don't always don't think and don't probably act the most safest out there, especially on the water. I mean, it's a whole different animal out there when you're out in the lake. There's no you don't have lanes of traffic. Everybody's doing this, that, and the other, obviously enjoying what they're doing, but just be cognizant to everybody else and enjoy the lakes, but do it safely.
3: Oh, good advice. Tell us a little bit about, it was tough times out here with that tornado that ripped through.
2: We're just talking a little bit about it.
3: Yeah, and you, Kevin, had talked about even how there's still cleanup going on. What's the latest?
1: There's still a lot of cleanup that's going to have to happen as far as more of the debris that has to be cleaned up, you know, not only tree-wise, but also some of the demolition debris from the homes.
2: Yeah, a lot of it's out in deep water, too,
1: I know the Pelican River Watershed's been assisting. I know the Becker County Dive Team's also assisted with some of the cleanup in the lakes there. And it's going to take some time to get everything cleaned up. Obviously, you know, roads were opened up, you know, fairly quickly. Utilities, power lines, all that stuff was got in there within probably about, you know, 3-4 days later. I think everybody was back on the power that could be. So, I mean, that was the kind of the main getting the infrastructure in there. And then obviously the cleanup is going to continue, and it's going to take some time for that all to happen. But, you know, obviously if there's anything that they need assistance with, we ask the residents definitely to reach out to us.
3: Yeah, I was in the middle of that storm last year that was further north, hit North Dakota, but then came up to
1: through Bemidji
3: where we were at in Hubbard County. Yeah. And you really get a sense of the value of the rural areas and the responses from you and others and first responders when trees are down and you can't cross a road, you can't move anywhere. How do you get an ambulance in? How do you get it out? I mean, that's when you really understand the value of the sheriff's office and that outreach in rural areas, right?
1: Yeah, it was definitely gratifying that night to see all the agencies come together locally, you know, fire, EMS, all the local law enforcement agencies that came together that night to respond to us and make sure everybody was safe and help out. So
2: everybody that I knew with a trailer and a chainsaw were on their way over there, you know, if they could get in. But then there was a problem getting in there. Then these guys can't get in there. Hard to let your friends in with their chainsaws.
1: Yeah, we were trying to maintain a little bit of the order in there as far as who was coming in, that they were coming in that had, make sure they were there with a good purpose, and those that had, you know, somebody had hired them to come in to help to clean up, that we just weren't letting anybody in there because we just don't know. We don't want to have somebody to come in and maybe swindle somebody or commit fraud. We hear about this all the time. We want to think everybody has a good heart that's coming in to assist, but there are those out there that do that, and we just want to make sure that didn't happen.
3: They prey on people. You know, they see the storm down in, Wisconsin somewhere that it hit there. Let's head up there and gouge people and everything else.
1: Yeah, unfortunately, there is some of that out there. But there's the majority of people that showed up had good intentions and to help everybody and help their neighbors out. So
3: anything else you want to tell the good folks of Becker County and the region?
1: Nope, other than everybody just enjoy what's left of our summer here. Stay cool. Don't get overheated. Obviously, we got some hot temps right now. Obviously, it's very dry out. Be very cognizant of, you know, if you're going to have like a bonfire or anything in your backyard, stuff like that going on, because it has gotten very dry in the last couple of weeks, and it's going to continue to. I don't think there's much rain in the forecast, but be wary of that as well. Obviously, we've had some heavy wind conditions as well, and we know all that can wreak havoc too. So just be aware of that, but just be safe on the roads, be safe on the lakes, and enjoy the rest of summer.
3: Would you advise us to avoid WeFest or just come in and soak it all in?
1: You and Kevin Scott can certainly come on in.
3: I'll ride along. That must be the most interesting week of the year for you.
1: It is a busy weekend. There's a lot that goes on. And to say it's interesting, that's probably understated.
3: Just behave, folks. Behave at WeFest.
1: That's right.
2: I'll see you at Turkey Days this weekend, brother.
1: I appreciate it. Thank you, guys.
2: That's Ben. Lieutenant Luke Swery, Becker County Sheriff's Department. Boy, I tell you what, amazing. It's one of our heroes.
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6: Fargo police say a camera system used citywide as a tool used for investigations. Captain Matt Christensen said on the Jay Thomas Show the city has had 21 Flock license plate readers installed since June 2024 and 5 pan-tilt-zoom downtown cameras. The license plate readers photograph vehicles and plates on major roads.
4: A lot of

0: River Valley Water Supply Project. Here's City Commissioner Chad Peterson.
1: This isn't a permanent thing. This is a, you've asked us to perform an activity, insurance of water supply. Here's the bill. Here's how we're paying it off. And over time, it will be paid off.
0: From the Flake Family Newsroom, I'm Austin Erickson.
2: Mostly sunny for this afternoon. Still a little bit of upper-level smoke out there with temperatures in the mid to upper 80s and south-southwest winds. A little breezy, about 10 to 20. Clear skies tonight, low 60s, south winds at 10 to 20. And Friday, we're going to be a little bit warmer under mostly sunny skies, highs in the low 90s. A slight chance of an isolated storm coming in Friday night. And temperatures in the mid to upper 80s over the weekend. From the Flag Skywatch Weather Center, I'm Chief Meteorologist Dean Wysocki.

0: We are live and on location, Holiday Inn at the Lakes, right off Highway 10, beautiful Detroit Lakes, Minnesota. Right, Kevin picked the bar for our broadcast location today, so if you're going to come on by and sit poolside, we have a good view. The meeting of the American Experiment Follow the Fraud Tour is on here as well, which is why we're broadcasting today from here, which is pretty cool. And invite you to stop on by, whether you come to the bar and have a bite to eat here. How's that burger, by the way? Kev was...
1: They're always good.
0: Are they?
1: They have good food here.
0: You must not like...
1: Crew.
0: I want my food hot. And Kevin ordered this like an hour ago, and you just take a little bite every now and then.
1: Yeah.
0: You don't mind it's not hot?
1: That's still...
0: You're fine?
1: I'm good. Yep.
0: You're good? All right.
1: Warm enough. But can you beat the view here?
0: No, it's pretty good.
1: That's the bottom line.
0: Don't tell anybody. The food might be better at PetroServe USA. If you're headed this way, you can see them in Glendon, right, today. French dip sandwich on a Valley City. 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It's good. Got a little bit of breaking news here for you on the front of elections have consequences. Elections have consequences. What do we mean by that? Well, Senator John Hoeven and Senator Kevin Cramer today secured the Senate confirmation of Judge Dan Traynor, Devil's Lake boy, to the 8th Circuit. So he will essentially advance to be the nominee for that post after Judge Ralph Erickson assumed senior status. And all of this got approval by the committee and the full Senate. And, of course, the White House has to be part of that conversation as well. And so this is a twofer. We've kept Judge Erickson, who's a great human being and an incredible judge. He would have been a Bush nominee, I believe. And, of course, Dan Traynor became a U.S. district judge in the first Trump administration. And if you followed any of his rulings at all, you'd know that he is absolutely amazing. He really is. So he's got a well-earned honor here. And Senator Cramer and Dan have been friends for a long time, 30-plus years, and was able to support him for that district judge and really get it across the finish line. And just the kind of person you need on the 8th Circuit. I mean, that's... So much gets done there that we don't pay attention to. But the Trump administration has been a prime example. They're constantly having to go to war over things that are black and white in the Constitution, taking on activist judges. So to have a North Dakotan in a prominent position like that is big, big news today. And that's where a president and the influence can live on. It's like President Trump and 5 members of the United States Supreme Court. Wow. Pretty incredible. Anyway, we get to meet a new member of the crew from the Center of the American Experiment, who's the new regional director, and is hosting a whole group of folks today. What a fantastic turnout at the Holiday Inn for the Follow the Fraud Tour. Mark, how do you say your last name?
2: It's Calda.
0: Calda.
2: Yes, Calda.
0: Nice to see you.
2: It's great to be here.
0: Yeah, so first of all, tell us a little bit about your background.
2: Sure. Well, I'm Mark Calda. I'm a brand new employee at the Center of the American Experiment.
0: A whole 10 days?
2: Yeah, I'm on day 9.
0: Day 9.
2: I like to joke to people I haven't figured out where the bathrooms are yet. That's our joke. I spent about 20-plus years at the Minnesota State Capitol as a lobbyist in the insurance industry, so I kind of know the drill in terms of what, you know, they do in Minnesota.

0: in St. Paul. I kind of know how a bill becomes a law and all that process, which is something that most people need to know. And I will say that it used to be a wonderful process, and over the last few, over the last probably, 10, 15 years, it's just unfortunately gone downhill. But one of our jobs is to get out and spread the message. We're a, we're a nonpartisan, nonprofit think tank based in the Twin Cities in Minnesota. We do Minnesota issues. We talk about all the issues that people care about, and one of the biggest things in our polling is that people are really torqued about the fraud issue. And so we are doing a tour around the state, speaking to people in places like here in Detroit Lakes. We were in Brainerd and Bemidji yesterday, and we've been to Wilmer, Alexandria. We've been all over the state talking about the fraud issue, and really people are very, very disturbed by how much money has literally been taken out of their pockets by these fraudsters. And the good news is they are starting to crack down on it. The federal government came in and did some investigations. They've done many convictions, and on a daily basis, where even just this week, there have been new criminals who have been convicted and given sentences. There was one that even tried to bribe their way out, and so that was investigated, and the defendant in that yesterday got an additional 10-year sentence on the end of their sentence for stealing money out of the Feeding Our Future program. So,
1: why are you guys picking on Tim Walz? This is just, Keith Ellison, you guys are just piling on. In fact, the only reason that Scott Bessent and other cabinet officials are here is because you hate Donald Trump. You hate Tim Walz, rather, and it's all Donald Trump, and it's retribution politics, and this is what we hear from the folks in charge.
0: Right. Well, we want efficiency in government. That's important, right? When we pay our tax dollars, we want to know that the tax dollars are being spent effectively and efficiently, right? That's what the free market is, and so we hope those free market principles are reflected in our government officials, and unfortunately, they're not. So when you look at the people who are elected, sometimes we elect people who don't have that experience level, and I think when you see the Walz administration, and was it effective in doing what it was supposed to do? It wasn't, and it wasn't just on that. It was many different topics that the administration were not as effective as they should be on.
1: And you mentioned how people are ticked about it. I'm sad you had to spend money on polling to prove that, but it's pretty obvious, right? I mean,
0: yes.
1: This is ridiculous.
0: Yes.
1: What I don't think, and look, I've been doing this a long time. Mm-hmm. Been a talk show host since 1986 mm-hmm. in this part of the world, mm-hmm. and I can't follow it.
0: Right.
1: I mean, I'm like, okay, one's Feeding the Future, and one's Medicaid, and one's Medicare, and this is a COVID fund, and that. I mean, which is why I really appreciate American Experiment doing mm-hmm. the literally follow the fraud tour, because Bill Glahn, an expert you have here, very well versed in this. Talk about how you help people follow the dots.
0: Yes. Well, so Bill has done
1: follow the money.
0: Bill's done an excellent job, and I mean nobody in this state, and really nobody in the country, has done as good a job as Bill at following the money. So he has done an excellent job in tracing it, and starting with what the fraud began with. And so it began in the child care setting. So there was a child care program that was set up that was defrauded to the tune of at least over $100 to $150 million. And that was back in 2014, and American Experiment was reporting on that program back in 2014, showing that money was going to daycare centers that weren't actually providing the services.
1: 12 years ago.
0: Yes.
1: That's how long this has been going on.
0: And that's when it started, right? And it may have been going on before that, but that's when we knew about it the first time. And so we started following the money, and it expanded. And COVID is really what caused all this. COVID led to the closure of schools, which then led to how do we feed the children? That was the government officials' thoughts. Hey, these kids get fed at school. Let's just try to feed them at home, right? And so they could come into a location other than a school and receive a meal. That's a good idea, right? But when that happens, you have to kind of follow through to make sure that that's actually happening. And it wasn't. And so what happened is the fraudsters figured out, well, I could just set up a shell corporation. I can pretend or tell the state that I'm feeding thousands of children. And when you have a fraudster claiming that they're serving 5,000 children in Pelican Rapids meals, there aren't 5,000 children in Pelican Rapids. So why didn't somebody at the state even just look at the census numbers? What's the population of Pelican? Oh, it's not 5,000. How can they be feeding 5,000? You know, there was never that connect the dots, right? So that's where we came in and started tracking that. And luckily, the U.S. Attorney's Office in the Twin Cities said this is not right. They started digging in. They did search warrants and seizures. They seized financial records, and then they realized that money was being stolen. So they started seizing other things like property, cars, luxury goods. it would be nice to try to get back the apartments in Nairobi, Kenya that they bought with the stolen money, but we can't get that money back, right? So it would be nice if they could do that, but they're not going to. But the U.S. Attorney's Office did a great job of putting all that together, and that's we started tracking it. Bill Glahn has been in federal court dozens and dozens of times. He was just there this week to go follow the convictions, how much sentencing they've done, to try to see if there's going to be any kind of restitution. That's the sad part is, you know, the hundreds of millions and the feeding our future. And then you were talking about the Medicaid fraud. That was the next step. And the U.S. attorney realized that after feeding our fraud, that in digging through the financial records, they realized that some of those fraudsters were actually double dipping from other programs. And then they started saying, well, what other programs are they talking about? And in the Medicaid program, so Medicaid is federal money given to the state and the State Department of Human Services doling it out. There were 14 programs that were set up that had these fraudsters taking the money. And when they did the financial analysis, they thought it was about $9 billion that was being stolen out of that. This is tax money. This is just crazy amounts of money that we're talking about. And think about if we could have stopped the fraud, how much good we could have done with that money. So that's the thing that...
1: to actually help the people you are supposed to be helping.
0: Exactly.
1: They're ripping it off from the people that most need it while claiming to be the most compassionate.
0: How bad is it to be taking money from the mouths of children you're supposed to be feeding? I mean, that is about as low as it gets.
1: Now, we know a lot, thanks to all these investigations. Right. When are we going to get accountability, real accountability? Right. Because obviously, it's pretty obvious that there was people in power that knew what was going on. We've heard about whistleblowers saying, we told them, they said, make it go away. The whole famous Keith Ellison conversation of, you know, hey, I'll help you here, and you help me.
0: Yep.
1: When do we get real accountability? Walls, Ellison, on down.
0: We have to get the word out and let people know that this has happened, and that's part of what American Experiment does. We don't take sides. We don't pick candidates. We just say, here's the information. And, you know, we're making it very clear that the administration had some failures. The key question is to ask is, well, okay, so all this fraud happened and you knew about it happening. So, who did you fire? Because somebody should have been at the controls. Who did you fire? Nobody got fired. Right? Isn't that crazy? The one person that was reassigned was the Office of Inspector General, the Inspector General for the State Department of Human Services. She got reassigned to a different position. She didn't get fired, right? If you go back to the MNLARS days, now that's a different program under the governors. That was the driver's license registration program that went live, and we wasted $150 million on that program. That person from the Department of Public Safety, that person did get fired because that was an absolute disaster of a program that shouldn't have happened. That's like the only accountability I've ever heard of. In all of this feeding our future and all the Medicaid fraud, there's been no accountability. The accountability is going to have to come, like you said, in November. If you're not liking what the administration's doing, you've got other choices.
1: The next fall, the fraud tour is going to be paid family leave.
0: That's the next key, because they've already seen that the numbers that they were expecting to have are just off the charts high.
1: You don't
0: and
1: say.
0: And we're paying for that.
1: You
0: yeah,
1: don't
0: isn't that
1: say.
0: Crazy, right? Hey,
1: well,
0: if you can give them something for nothing, hey, you can get paid for not working. Well, of course they're going
1: to
0: take that.
1: And by the way, you can just say that grandma's sick and she happens to be in Florida and it happens to be February and I'm going to go down there for three weeks and take care of grandma.
0: Exactly.
1: And there's no accountability.
0: And the way they expanded that program too, what you can get paid for in the paid family leave, who can be the recipient of the money. It's just crazy giving out the money.
1: Stop the madness.
0: Yes.
1: Thankfully, Center of the American Experiment is on that front for us. Keep fighting. Great to meet you. Congrats on the new job. Glad you're part of the American Experiment.
0: Thank you. I look forward to being out here and letting people know.
1: AmericanExperiment.org and AmericanExperimentND.org.
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9: 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Jim Miller's got the news. 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

0: tradition. It feels like a Friday, though. I guess it's because I'm lakeside, right, Kev?
1: Kind of does, doesn't it?
0: It feels like a Friday.
1: Yeah, kind of does.
0: I love it. There's nothing like a Friday. Friday. Having a grand old time out here today and meeting some of the folks in the Detroit Lakes. And that Center of the American Experiment is really an incredible organization. They have done so much to really go in the belly of the beast and actually expose a lot. I mean, think of the battle they're fighting in the middle of the Twin Cities. And don't forget, their offices, you remember this, were bombed.
1: Oh, yeah.
0: They had an arsonist that literally took out their entire offices, which coincidentally hasn't even been solved to this day. You know, it's amazing what they do, and I'm glad they're in North Dakota. They obviously do good work in Minnesota. If you follow their podcasts at all, they're really, really bring all this to light and just do a good job. John Hinderrocker has been a guest of ours many, many times. John's going to be on with us next week to kind of give us an idea of how many people have been part of this Follow the Fraud tour that they've done all over, and I'm impressed. You don't get
1: still
0: people
1: in my heart that room is full of people.
0: Exactly.
1: Yeah.
0: Yeah, I mean, again,
1: everybody wants to, and
0: people care.
1: Nobody's down for this.
0: They care in Western Minnesota,
1: can't
0: that's for
1: it.
0: Sure. Absolutely. Anyway, what's on your mind today from Detroit Lakes? Glad to have you along. Brought to you in part by our friends from Pucklich, North Dakota's home for Chevy. That thing is everywhere. In fact, if you are coming to Field Day in Baltic, South Dakota, 1 week from today, I'll give you a little test drive in a new 2026 Sierra GMC Denali. I'll show you how that Super Cruise works. You'll love it. And the nice thing about the good folks at Pucklich, all that new technology is all about keeping you safer, make sure you arrive alive, and they really help you understand it all. You know, I don't know how many people I know, like, I don't even know how this works in this screen, and you're not going to leave there until you know every safety feature and every little convenience feature that you have in a brand-new Chevy or a brand-new GMC. Both Chevy and GMC at Valley City Store, and, of course, North Dakota's home for Chevy, Pucklich in Bismarck as well. Fine sponsor of What's On Your Mind. We will be at Field Day for Ag PhD next Thursday, and then we're going down to southwest Minnesota. There's something called Farm Fest. That is the 4th, the 5th, and the 6th of August. And they have a really unique event there. It's like, you know, a lot of farm shows or whatnot, but in their case, in Minnesota, it's days before the primary, so they have the mega debates. And actually, I don't know of any other Senate debate where on the stage you're going to have Michelle Tafoya, Adam Schwarzy, Peggy Flanagan, and Angie Craig. So two Democrats, two Republicans. On the gubernatorial side, they'll have Mike Lindell, they'll have Kendall Qualls, they'll have Lisa Damuth, who's, by the way, going to join us next hour. And then also Amy Klobuchar. Isn't it nice that angry Amy gets to actually show up for a debate once in a while?
1: Yeah.
0: How about that?
1: Yeah, she's so special.
0: She loves to hide.
1: She's just a lover. Just a lover. You can just, from what all her staff says, too, just a lover. Just a giver. Just a hugger. Big hugger.
0: My personal favorite is chastising a staff member because they forgot a fork for her salad. Do you remember that?
1: Oh, yeah.
0: Yep.
1: And I heard the one about a coffee cup going across the room.
0: Oh, many of those.
1: Yeah.
0: Yeah, Angry Amy. That's what her staff
1: angry
0: calls
1: Amy.
0: Her.
1: Angry Amy, yep.
0: Yeah, and then, you know, of course, the media portrays her as this, oh, nice little Amy Klobuchar. And I saw there was somebody was flying the other day, and she was on a flight way up in first class on the bulkhead, tucked in the corner so nobody would see her. And somebody took a photo. Oh, isn't that nice? Right there with the common people in first class, Amy, huh?
1: Yep.
0: Very interesting.
1: Typical.
0: Yeah,
1: she's working hard for the people of Minnesota.
0: Oh,
1: she appreciates you reaching out. And
0: but, you know, conventional wisdom is that she can't be beat, right? And she has been pretty formidable, although I have to say, I think her last election for Senate, she only got 54% of the vote. But, you know, her closest competitor was double digits away. So it isn't like there's a wide swath. My only question is, when are what previously were considered moderate slash normal Democrats, who've now been consumed by Bernie Sanders and AOC and Mamdani, and they're all playing to that crowd, when is that going to cost a normal Democrat?
1: This is not our parents' Democratic Party.
0: Yeah. Wayne in Alexandria wants to weigh in on this. 701-271-1100 today. Call or text us. Wayne, what's on your mind?
2: Well, just to talk about fraud, I just got my license plate renewal. Is there any way a guy can sue the state of Minnesota? They tell me my car is worth $40,000, and when I go to trade it in, they won't give me $20,000.
1: Yeah,
0: It's happened to Kevin.
2: The license plates are ridiculous in this state.
1: So yeah, here's the thing, Wayne. You need to understand how it works. You see, that base value is what the car costs new. You see, but you're still paying on the new price. So the tab fee doesn't depreciate with the vehicle.
0: What sense does that make?
1: That's exciting.
0: Other than to screw every person that owns a vehicle in Minnesota.
1: Yeah, you get to keep keep more money, I guess. I don't know.
0: So yours, you're saying, is they say is worth 40, and if you went in and traded it at Nearson today, they'd give you 20.
1: Oh, yeah, that.
2: Yeah, yeah. It's ridiculous. I'm paying $600 for license plate check for a car that's not worth $25,000, you know? I don't know. Somebody has the state ought to get together and sue the state of Minnesota, or somebody from the state to get some of the. Imagine how much money is the state of Minnesota making just on car license plates?
0: That's a good question. We should dig into that.
1: They got real smart when it came to properly evaluating plate property around this state too.
0: All the games and the scams they do to. All they do is put more money in the coffers of Minnesota to then give it away to fraudsters from, East Africa. It's just incredible. Appreciate the call, Wayne. We'll do a little digging on that for you. Thanks for bringing it up.
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7: It's time for the Richeson Report, your ag weather focus on the field with North Dakota State climatologist Darrell Richeson.
8: When dry conditions start to develop, there are always questions about drought. There are a lot of definitions of drought, but exactly when a given spot can be considered dry enough to be called a drought is always a tough question to answer. I think we can all agree that a drought is an extended period of dry conditions, but what that length is or what percentage of dryness are the details that are more difficult to answer. The reality is the specifics to what conditions constitute a drought do become somewhat irrelevant when the reality is the odds are high that yields in many locations are already going to be lower than anticipated because of the recent dryness and the hot temperatures.
7: That's the Richeson Report, your focus on the field with North Dakota State climatologist Darrell Richeson.
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10: More U.S. assets are on the move. I'm Lisa Brady, Fox News.
11: There are indications the war with Iran could escalate in the coming days.
10: Fox's Trey Yingst in Tel Aviv. As the Wall Street Journal reports, the U.S. military is surging equipment, medics, and special forces to the region, giving President Trump more options.
11: This does follow the 12th straight night of U.S. strikes against Iran. They have expanded the target list, not just going after positions near to the Strait of Hormuz, but also deeper inside of Iranian territory. According to CENTCOM, the recent strikes have focused on degrading Iran's ability to threaten vessels in the Strait of Hormuz. Remember, President Trump on Wednesday warned Iran directly, saying the United States would target one bridge or power plant anytime Iran shoots at a ship in the strait.
10: The president also warning the Iran-backed Houthis in Yemen that both they and Iran will face more punishment if more ships are attacked in another critical waterway. Iran remains publicly defiant, making counter threats. The Secret Service says a member of the vice president's security detail is being investigated over allegations tied to a suspected news leak, with a criminal probe not being ruled out. This follows a recent report that some agents had privately expressed frustration over last-minute travel requests from Vice President Vance and his family. Sentencing day for the man who attacked state lawmakers and their spouses in Minnesota, killing two people.
12: Vance Belter sentenced to two life terms plus 40 years in prison in the 2025 killings of Minnesota State Rep. Melissa Hortman and her husband Mark at their Twin Cities home, and the shootings of State Senator John Hoffman and his wife Yvette at their home in a string of attacks that targeted other lawmakers. He pled guilty in a deal to avoid the death penalty. In one of many victim impact statements, Senator Hoffman saying, "He looked me in the eyes and pulled the trigger. He looked at my wife and pulled the trigger again. Deliberate decisions to end our lives."
10: Fox's Jeff Manasso. 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
10: A new nuclear deal between the U.S. and Saudi Arabia has several strings attached, including no military use or uranium enrichment, and the Saudis would have to join the Abraham Accords.
17: President Trump linked Saudi Arabia establishing diplomatic ties with Israel as part of a civilian nuclear development agreement announced earlier this week. White House Press Secretary Caroline Levitt says the president's social media post should not come as a surprise.
18: The president has spoken directly with the Saudis about this in numerous conversations in the past, and the administration will continue to engage in those conversations.
17: The Abraham Accords were established during President Trump's first term, expanding the number of Arab and Muslim majority nations, opening up diplomatic ties with Israel. Saudi Arabia has said joining would only come with the establishment of a Palestinian state. At the White House, Jared Halpern, Fox News.
10: President Trump set to speak at EPA headquarters, expected to announce that more utilities, data center developers, and others are pledging to keep AI-related costs from impacting consumers' electric bills. Rising energy costs are part of what's fueling a of pushback against data centers across the country. A popular supplement under scrutiny at the Food and Drug Administration.
13: FDA advisors will meet through Friday to look into the safety and effectiveness of peptides, amino acids that can aid in health and healing. 7 will be considered during the 2-day session, mainly because many scientists are not certain the benefits outweigh the risks. People who support their use claim the substances already present in the body can help with recovery from opioid addiction and migraines. Critics say the manufactured doses, at times higher than the body produces, can cause harm. Health and Human Services Secretary Robert Kennedy Jr. has called himself a fan of peptide use.
10: Fox's Grinnell Scott. The Dow's now down 616 points as oil shoots over $93 a barrel. And Lisa Brady, Fox News.
19: Mostly sunny for this afternoon. Still a little bit of upper-level smoke out there with temperatures in the mid to upper 80s and south-southwest winds. A little breezy, about 10 to 20. Clear skies tonight, low 60s, south winds at 10 to 20. And Friday, we're going to be a little bit warmer under mostly sunny skies, highs in the low 90s. A slight chance of an isolated storm coming in Friday night. And then temperatures in the mid to upper 80s over the weekend. From the Flag Skywatch Weather Center, I'm Chief Meteorologist Dean Wysocki. 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
1: We are in Detroit Lakes, Minnesota today. Tell you what, a lot of great memories from this wonderful place. Spent a lot of years on this part of the world. Loving the lakes. Melissa, Sally. I'm trying to remember all the lakes I've been on here. Quite a few of them.
2: And, big Detroit.
1: Big Detroit, small Detroit. Absolutely. Every one of them. We spent a summer in between cabins staying at this very Holiday Inn.
2: Okay.
1: And bringing the pontoon down at the marina and having a good time. So, sure. Love Detroit Lakes. We're going to talk to the mayor in just a moment here today on the program. Bottom of the hour, we're going to talk to Dr. Mike Jorgensen from Red River Wellness, one of our wellness segments. A lot to cover today about how we can, reverse a lot of abuse and neglect we put our body through and get into a point where we're optimizing it and then maintaining that. So looking forward to that conversation. And Minnesota Speaker of the House, Lisa Damuth, will join us. She's a candidate for governor in Minnesota, and she's working hard on what they call magnet legislation, because illegal immigration comes from magnet legislation, and it's got to stop. So she's on that, and we're going to talk a little bit about that and her quest to be the governor of the great state of Minnesota. It's going to be quite a battle because, of course, Amy Klobuchar is a candidate that has been elected a lot in Minnesota. And fortunately, I say fortunately for, I think, Lisa Damuth and the conservative cause, she's now become sort of Ilhan Omar on steroids. She's gone so loony left and defends the fraud, been silent on the fraud, not done anything. So if we're going to save Minnesota, it's going to be this November. And we're going to watch all those races quickly. We'll be at Farm Fest for the debates, both for the House and Senate. Republican and Democratic candidates will be there. We're doing actually a fun little project with the Swing Voter Project that is going to be doing a number of gatherings around the state that actually will be watching those debates. And swing voters telling us, kind of like the focus groups during the presidential election when they have people sitting down and watching the debates, we're going to do the same thing with the swing voters and those races, which will be featured as part of debates at Farm Fest. So looking forward to being down there. And, of course, next week, Thursday, we'll be at Field Day as well. So all of that to come on the show. Right now, I want to introduce you to the mayor of the great city of Detroit Lakes, Matt Brank. Mr. Mayor, how are you?
3: I'm great. Thanks.
1: Mayor Matt is with us today. You've been mayor for how long?
3: Scott, I've been mayor for 18 years.
1: Kevin, put some headphones on so you can help me and hear what I hear.
3: 18 years.
1: 18 years.
3: And 18 years prior to that, I was alderman on the city council.
1: For another 18 years?
3: Yes.
1: So this is 36 years.
3: Yeah, it is. But
1: are you about 50? You've been doing this for...
3: Exactly.
1: Since your youth?
3: But this is the Detroit Lakes, as you know.
1: Yeah.
3: It's a great city, and I've enjoyed every minute of it.
1: Yeah, Detroit Lakes is it's a hub of so much activity, and obviously Big Detroit is famous, Little Detroit, and so many other lakes around here, but really you're the hub of all the activity, aren't you?
3: I think we are, and we're located geographically in a great spot. We're close to Fargo, Moorhead, and the valley, and eastern North Dakota, so this is kind of the first lake place that people come to, and we have so many amenities here. You mentioned the lakes, but there's much more than that, and people just want to come and visit us. So
1: yeah, it's great. It really is. Talk a little bit about what people should know about Detroit Lakes. I mean, they know the lake. They know We Fest, right?
3: Yeah.
1: But there's so much more than what goes on, and it's all year long. But just tell folks what you want them to know about Detroit Lakes.
3: Well, like I mentioned, we have all the lakes, and we've got a world-class community center here. We redeveloped and opened Detroit Mountain as a city-owned facility, and that's a four-season facility. The list goes on and on. For a city our size, the facilities we have is actually incredible. So I just know how much people like to come here and enjoy themselves, and we love to have them.
1: So how many people in the summer are in Detroit Lakes Metro, for lack of a better term? Like, this town swells in the summer big time.
3: You know, our corporate limits are a population of 10,000. But, you mentioned Lake Melissa, Lake Sally, Pelican Lake, and all these lakes are real close into Detroit Lakes. In addition, we get all these visitors that are coming into town, so I think I've heard estimates of 30, 35,000 people that are pretty much hanging out here during the summer. So,
1: and so much to do.
3: Yeah, exactly.
1: So much to see.
3: Yep.
1: Great restaurants.
3: Yep.
1: Right? I think the Hanses own them all now, don't they? Or just 90% of them.
3: Yeah, and my my daughter and son-in-law are the proprietors at 49% owners at Zorba's. So,
1: and those restaurants are phenomenal.
3: Yeah, they are. They're really fun.
1: And it all started here.
3: It did.
1: Right?
3: Yep. Yeah. Tom started it all here. As a matter of fact, he was my speech teacher in high school many years ago, class of 71. And he started the Little Zorba's, which had frozen pizzas, 3-2 beer, as a summer job to supplement his teaching income. And the rest is history, I guess.
1: Incredible. And he was a larger-than-life guy.
3: He really was.
1: Taken way too early from us.
3: Yep.
1: Wasn't it
3: yep.
1: cancer? He had bad cancer, didn't he?
3: Throat cancer.
1: Throat cancer, yeah.
3: He never smoked, and it was one of those unfortunate things that happens. And so, yeah, we lost a great guy.
1: He sure did. But his son's done a really nice job. That family has kept that alive, haven't they?
3: Yes, they have.
1: Yeah, and your family, too.
3: Yep.
1: Yeah, I love it. I don't even know how many Zorbas there are now, but it grew and grew and grew.
3: Well, in addition to Zorba's, you know, they own the Fireside. They own Longbridge.
1: Hotel Shoreham,
3: Lakeside,
1: right?
3: Hotel Shoreham.
1: Yeah.
3: Several other restaurants that aren't called Zorba's. I know one in Alexandria called Lure, and there's others as well.
1: I also think about Detroit Lakes and Lake Shirts.
3: Yes.
1: There's another example of a great, iconic Detroit Lake business. Tell us a little bit about the what you've seen them grow over the 36 years you've been part of city government.
3: Well, two guys that grew up just down the street here on East Shore Drive. They were in college, and they decided to supplement their income by tie-dyeing T-shirts, I think, in one of their parents' garage. And somehow they kind of evolved into supplying bookstores at campuses with shirts. And again, the rest is history. They've grown into a major, major employer here, and it's a great success story. You know, and they've been really good with their charitable giving and their involvement in our community. Mark Fritz, as a matter of fact, was really instrumental in the redevelopment of the Detroit Mountain Recreation Area. So
1: yeah, tell us about that. I've never been out there. I hear Kevin talking about it a lot, but for folks that aren't familiar, it's become a concert venue, as you say, year-round, right. Four seasons. But tell folks a little bit about Detroit Mountain.
3: Well, Detroit Mountain, we have a beautiful lodge there, state-of-the-art ski lifts and snowmaking equipment. In the summer, there's tons of mountain biking trails And like you mentioned, there's times when they have music on the mountain. They're planning now to build a campground on some additional land that was just purchased. So it truly is a four-season facility.
1: And then I think Wheat Fest is world famous, isn't it?
3: I think so.
1: Become one of those original, just iconic, summer country festivals, and has been for so long. And I know it's had its ups and downs, but it's still cranking, isn't it?
3: Yeah, it is. And how many cities our size can you go see those kind of acts and musicians? It's really been great for Detroit Lakes.
1: Yeah, it's great. And, you know, I know it was a challenging time when the Highway 10 was rerouted and changed around, but all in the end, I don't know how long ago, was that 10-plus years at least, right?
3: You know, it was about 17 or 18 years ago, and ironically, that opened up a whole bunch of area in our downtown, and the city council really stepped up and promoted, and we ended up attracting all sorts of development, and now our downtown is full and it's thriving. And so what we thought was kind of going to be a disaster turned out to be kind of a blessing.
1: That's amazing. Anything else you want to tell us about Detroit Lakes?
3: Well, there's a lot of construction going on, of course, down in the city park and the city beach. But when it's all done, it's going to be beautiful. We're going to have a brand new pavilion that'll be year-round. We'll have a new street down there along our mile-long beach. We're also reinventing the whole mile-long beach with with lots of new amenities and features. So when it's all done, people, I think, are going to be pretty impressed.
1: That's right. Well, it's just going to continue to get better and better and better. And there's a lot here already that's incredible. So thanks for stopping by. Appreciate all the good leadership you've provided this community. This is the fun part of Minnesota. You know, St. Paul, that's not the fun part.
3: Yeah, I'd rather be here, that's for sure.
1: Absolutely. And I've been looking for that new Minnesota flag. I can't find it anywhere in Detroit Lake, so good on you.
3: Well, you know, our city council was pretty much split, just like the whole state is, I think, over this issue. And the decision was made that, you know what, let's just not fly either flag. Let's just make it a non-issue. And so I know there's people on both sides that are a little disappointed that we didn't choose to fly one or the other, but that's where we're at.
1: Yeah, interesting. Well, appreciate the good common sense up here. That was intended to divide us, and you guys didn't take the bait.
3: Well, thank you.
1: Yep, take care. 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

0: you go.
1: All right. Our home for the show today is beautiful Detroit Lakes, Minnesota. We're at the Holiday Inn. They're just wrapping up the Follow the Fraud tour, which is great fun. Are you going to try and get Adam Schwartzy to
0: Yes. before you leave? Yes, I am. Oof. Oh, sorry.
1: Kevin just blew my ears off here.
0: My bad.
1: Yeah, so anyway.
0: Yes, I am.
1: He is in the house, as we say, taking part in the Center of the American Experiment Follow the Fraud tour that has been crisscrossing the great state of Minnesota. AmericanExperiment.org to follow that, Follow the Fraud tour, and find out where their next stop is, because this is important stuff. And really, if I honestly believe, you don't have to be a hard right Republican. You don't have to be, you know, whatever, AOC, Ilhan Omar, Tim Walz liberal, to not have common sense to say, wait a minute here. Our tax dollars should be a force for good. They shouldn't be wasted. And we certainly shouldn't let hard-earned taxpayers have to fund fraud. Can't everybody agree on that? And so, you know, I really hope this election that there's been enough corruption exposed to wake people up to say, this is no way to run a state. Tim Walz doesn't have the qualifications to run a popcorn stand, let alone the state of Minnesota. And thankfully, because of this fraud, he's been run out of office. That's great. But there's a whole lot of others that think just like he does. Keith Ellison's one of them. Amy Klobuchar's another. Ilhan Omar, that whole group. I mean, Jacob Fry is the Mamdani of Minneapolis. These people are socialists. Look at the city council of Minneapolis. And meanwhile, people are leaving in droves. You know, and I don't know. I sometimes say, why do I care? You know, I'm a Minnesota kid, Montevideo. Grew up around a whole bunch of normal farm country Democrats that, you know, look at what's happening now and want to weep. And, of course, that contagion rolls. It rolls out from Minneapolis. Keeps coming. I think Fargo's become a little mini Minneapolis in many ways, unfortunately. It's just sad on many fronts. It really is. But organizations like the Center of the American Experiment, literally, as I say, go into the belly of the beast. They're in the lion's den, and they're unafraid, and have been fighting this for decades. And finally, I think people are awakening to it and waking up. Bill Walsh is here from the Center of the American Experiment, the architect of one of the great podcasts in this country that the American Experiment does, and, of course, has been part of the team that has expanded American Experiment into North Dakota and just wrapped up the latest Follow the Fraud tour. Bill, how'd it go?
2: It went great. We had about 70 people here in Detroit Lakes, which is a really good crowd for us. I mean, you know, it's not that great a big area, but we've been getting about 200 at some of these in the suburbs, in the Twin Cities, but great crowd. It's an hour-long presentation. We don't give a lot of, it's a negative presentation, sadly, because the fraud story is not a good story. It's not a happy story, but we try to end with some hope, and there is hope in terms of some of our polling and how Minnesotans feel about the fraud, and I think they're going to hold some politicians accountable coming up here in the election, and then some solutions. We have some solutions to what to do about it.
1: I was just saying, you know, I mean, again, the most hardened politicos, whether, you know, proud right-winger that I am or, you know, crazy left-wingers or whatever, put that aside and just say, okay, whatever your politics are, can we agree fraud is ripping off the taxpayers? Can we agree that the people who are in charge should be held accountable? I hope the answer is yes for a vast majority of Minnesotans.
2: I think it is. It's kind of funny you say that. We were in Alexandria a couple nights ago, and we had protesters. And we're kind of like, what are you protesting?
1: I'm for fraud. Yeah, I'm pro-fraud.
2: Just general protesters of everything we do. But something that comes out in our polling, suburban voters are more upset about fraud than other voters in the state. You know, the core cities or greater Minnesota. And we think that's just that, you know, suburban voters, you know, they're
1: wishy-washy.
2: They're not that conservative. Yeah. A lot of empathy. They have empathy for their fellow man. Oh, I feel sorry for the immigrant. I want to help. My situation's pretty good, but I have empathy. But they drew the line at fraud, like you just said. You know, I'm empathetic, and I will be generous with my tax dollars to a point. But when you start stealing it and it's being defrauded from me, they have drawn the line, and suburban voters are popping in the polling on fraud, which, again, if you're running a campaign in Minnesota, we don't do campaigns, but if you're running for election and you're talking about this issue and accountability and what you're going to do about it, you're going to connect with suburban voters.
1: And which are, again, the ones who decide who's elected in Minnesota.
2: I mean, yeah, that's the swing.
1: Suburban voters, I'm trying to think, the last statewide elected Republican, was it Plenty?
2: Yep.
1: Yeah. And that's been, what,
2: 2006, sadly.
1: Yeah.
0: A long time.
1: Yeah, unbelievable.
2: Yep. 2006 election.
1: Norm Coleman, you know, Rod Grams. Those guys are gone.
2: Yep.
1: They're gone. And it's all Democratic rule. And if you don't fix it this time in Minnesota, are you ever going to fix it?
2: Nah, and we say that every election, but we're not that far off. You know, it wasn't, the House is tied.
1: It's true.
2: I mean, Lisa Damith is the Speaker. It's a tied House. You had the Senate in Republican control just a couple of years ago. You had the whole legislature in control by Republicans. So there are, the state is purple. The state is not that blue as people think it is. And we just had trouble with statewide campaigns and statewide candidates. There's some really good people in the primary a couple of weeks here, so... You get the right people through that primary, and I'm not going to tell you what I think. We don't, American Experiment, we don't pick candidates, but I have a lot of hope.
1: So you mentioned the hope that you left this crowd with today. What is that? What do they take away in the way of, hey, this is frustrating, they're ripping us off, but what's ahead?
2: Well, a couple things. On the polling, we asked last September, is fraud going to be a big part of your vote for governor? 50% said it'll be a major factor. Another 18% said minor factor. So Minnesotans are ready to vote on the fraud, and I think that's hopeful. I mean, I think people think that it's gone too far. We just in a poll in June on affordability, that's the new buzzword. I'm sure you've talked about affordability a lot. Okay, what issues are rising to the top for you in affordability? And at the last minute, you know, we're thinking healthcare cost, the cost of gasoline, you know, housing, childcare. We threw fraud in the list at the last minute. It pegged out number one. So Minnesotans, when they think about affordability, are thinking stop the fraud. So there's
1: stop
2: hope
1: the fraud,
2: there.
1: Stop the fraud. This is their tax money.
2: Yeah, it'll be more affordable in Minnesota if we stop the fraud. So I think that gives me hope as some accountability and change is coming to the state. It's permeated to voters.
1: An American Experiment has been just absolutely, you know, lion's den, whatever it takes, let's do this. You guys have fought for so long on so many fronts, and really the timing now is just perfect for people to go, what? I mean, and you've always had a large following. You've always had great progress. Your campaigns awaken people. But it feels like it's crescendoing time right now.
2: Yeah, and we're an education organization. Our job is to educate about state issues like energy and education, all these things, fraud. And our ultimate goal is to make a smarter voter. So you think about it. When they walk into that voting booth, they're making a better decision for the state of Minnesota because they'll be smarter on these issues.
1: We had a gentleman call earlier from Alexandria. He said that he has a vehicle that maybe he could get $20,000 for when he goes to the dealership, but the state says it's worth $40,000, and he is paying a massive amount of money. I mean, I think there comes a time, back to affordability, when you say the state of Minnesota is the reason I can't afford my life.
2: Well, right, and this is Jesse Ventura. When he ran for governor, won the governorship, and cut our license tabs, he was more of a populist because that affects everybody. And then after he left, the Democrats jacked him up again. So that's what we're up against.
1: Yeah, unbelievable. Appreciate you, Bill, and all the good work you guys do. John Hinderacher, the whole team, Center of the American Experiment, doing great work in North Dakota. We have a little more fruitful ground for your education efforts there.
2: Awesome. Thanks, Scott.
3: By the way, Bill, thanks for the shout out. I truly appreciate it.
2: You bet.
3: Yeah, that feels every time these people talk, they're reaching into my wallet.
1: Yeah, exactly. What happened to Jesse? He went a little off the rails, too. He's got Trump derangement syndrome now.
3: He's suffering special.
1: Might have been too much intake of something or another.
3: Yeah, could have been, yeah.
1: Yeah. Bill Walsh from the Center of America Experiment, thank you. More coming up on What's on Your Mind. Dr. Mike is next.
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8: The husband of Sahar Ramirez, the Moorhead woman found dead near the Red River in June, faces felony charges in connection with an incident where a gun was discharged at a Moorhead business while he was on the phone with a detective investigating his wife's death. A criminal complaint shows Moorhead police had been in frequent contact with Andrew Ramirez in June as part of an investigation into his wife, who the department says died by suicide. A detective was on the phone with Ramirez July 1st when they heard people yelling and a gunshot. A witness says he had Ramirez's arm pinned down with a gun and his finger on the trigger. They added, Ramirez pointed the gun at his own head and the gun was pushed away before it fired. Ramirez is prohibited from having a gun because of a 2008 felony domestic assault conviction in Clay County. Fargo Police Captain Matt Christensen said on the Jay Thomas Show the city's Flock camera system isn't designed to show people in a vehicle.
9: Takes a picture of the vehicle if there's a potential that there might see somebody. That mean, I'm not saying it's impossible, but that's not what it's designed for. It gets the characteristics of the vehicle and the plate.
8: He acknowledges public concerns and says misinformation has fueled misconceptions. While they do use artificial

0: are back on What's on Your Mind, live in Detroit Lakes. Two more segments to go. Lisa Damoth, candidate for governor of Minnesota, Speaker of the House. Bill Walsh was just talking about how things aren't all that bad in Minnesota, because when you have a Republican Speaker of the House, even though the challenges for the Republican House majority is so slim, I think it's 50-50 there, but they get the Speaker, are still high. At least we know she's there, and of course now a candidate for governor, and is on a real important effort to say, you know, we can't have legislation that attracts the kind of people that have been ripping off Minnesota. That makes no sense. When we're throwing the net out saying, come here and you can rip us off, not a good idea. So we're going to talk with her about that and a couple other things today on the show. We'll do that before we end. Dr. Mike is going to be here in a moment as well. What's on Your Mind, brought to you by our friends at H.A. Thompson & Sons. You know, they've been doing what they've been doing since 1908. And think about all the places you do business with. How many have been doing it for 100-plus years? You really get down to a small number of folks. And when you find a business like that, you say there's a reason they've been around 100-plus years. 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Dr. Mike Jorgensen is here, the wellness segment, our Maha warrior for the Red River Valley. Dr. Mike, welcome back. How are you?
1: Hey, great, Scott. Can you hear me okay?
0: I hear you loud and clear. How's the team at Red River Wellness doing today?
1: Well, fantastic. We are constantly inspired by our people that have done our program and give us our testimonials. In fact, I brought one with me today if you'd like me to read it. That may be put things in the context, or we'll just kind of take it how it goes. It's up to you, Scott.
0: Oh, I'd love to. Absolutely. And again, I'm a testimonial. Many of us are. My wife has been after me forever to say, you've got to eat better. You've got to figure out, you know, what it is that, this doctor wants to say, well, it's real simple, take this pill. That doctor says, real simple, take that pill. And I meet Dr. Mike and Heidi, and after listening to my wife, it's always a good idea to listen to your wife, isn't it, Dr. Mike? That's a prescription for a happy future when you're listening to your
1: Absolutely.
0: Wife.
1: Absolutely.
0: And my wife said, let's go talk to Dr. Mike and Heidi, and let's really get serious about not just the symptoms, but the root causes. And so I love hearing from the many, many satisfied patients that you have, that you've helped so many. So tell me about who we're going to meet today.
1: This gentleman, he signed a testimonial. First name is Mike. Great place to start. But he's a 65-year-old gentleman. I'm just going to his testimony that he gave Heidi yesterday, I think, really puts things into context. I'll just go ahead and read this, Scott, if it's okay with you.
0: Sure, absolutely.
1: It says, I honestly was hesitant about coming into Red River Wellness. My wife is the one who encouraged me to come in. She was very concerned about my health, especially the amount of belly fat I was carrying. She scheduled a consultation for me. We went from there. I wasn't excited about coming in at first, and I was definitely skeptical. Pretty quickly, the changes happened. My body aches and joint pain decreased dramatically. I started losing weight. My energy increased, and I stopped feeling exhausted all the time. Before the program, I would fall asleep after almost every lunch and supper. Now I don't feel like I need to sleep after I eat. I have much more motivation to get up, stay active, and enjoy life. I've lost, and he was on a 90-day program. He said, I've lost about 35 pounds. My goal was 40, so I'm almost there. My visceral fat, which is the fat around our organs, which is really the most dangerous and toxic, dropped 8 to 9 levels, which was a huge improvement. I feel healthier, stronger, and have so much more energy than I did before. The biggest thing I learned is that what you eat truly affects how you feel. Once we cleaned up our diet, it was amazing how much better I felt. We also learned how to read food labels and shop differently.

0: We're not eating completely different foods. We're simply choosing healthier, less processed versions. That knowledge is something that we'll use for the rest of our lives. We would absolutely recommend Red River Wellness to others. We've already recommended it to lots of friends and family because of how much better I feel. I'm retiring next year. So he's 64 years old. And before this program, I honestly wasn't looking forward to retirement because I thought I'd just become a couch potato. Now we're excited. We're planning to get e-bikes, go camping, stay active, and really enjoy this next chapter of life. Overall, it was absolutely worth it. The education, nutrition, exercise, guidance, and support made a huge difference. My wife was a tremendous support throughout the journey, and together we've made changes that will benefit us for the rest of our lives. There
1: wow.
0: you go.
1: Wow, wow, wow. Yeah. And, you know, what's amazing to me about that, the passion that comes out of that paper. You know, here's someone that just sat down and just wrote, you know, hey, here's my journey. Here's where I was. Here's where I am. Here's where I'm going. I'm excited for retirement. This is going to be great. And how long was that journey? Tell us, just walk us through how he got to where he got.
0: So he did one of our 90-day programs. But what I love about this, Scott, is you can almost see the guy sitting there with his arms and his legs crossed as we're explaining things, and his wife, you know, was, he kind of drug him in by the ear, say, hon, you got to do something. This is not the kind of where we want to go forward into retirement. It's really a common theme. What I love is the swing from skeptic to believer to advocate. So there is, and it really warms our heart. It's really what keeps us going, what really spurs us on, Trump. And he heard it about us on From the Flag, either the flag or one of the shows. So we're just super. Scott, I even forgot your question. Did that answer it?
1: Yeah, I was just curious about kind of, like you said, 90-day program. I mean, comes in, just like you say, like, I have to give him credit, first of all, for listening to his wife, because that's where I was at, too. So, you know, I mean, our wives worry. They worry. You know, they see a provider. They see a father, a grandfather. And, you know, they want us to be healthy, and sometimes we're grumpy about it and just do what we want to do and say, well, if I can't eat mashed potatoes and gravy, then I don't want to live, you know, I don't want to be any kind of life. But he listened and then found out, like, 90 days to transform your life, that's a blip. That's nothing.
0: It absolutely is, Scott. And, you know, getting back to your question, I'll talk a little bit about the process. But, you know, this is a stereotypical situation where we've got, you know, the wife who's sitting watching her, the love of her life, over the years, starting to go downhill in there with an increased weight. They're on a medication or two or three or five. And they're seeing this from the outside. They're thinking, this is not a good look for the future. So she called up, or I believe it was her, and for one of the first things we did, Scott, this kind of gets to our process, is we had Mike here go and get and do one of our wellness lab panels. And that wellness lab panel just exposed all kinds of red flags that he had that, of course, he wasn't aware of. And sadly, his medical doctor wasn't pointing them out either, because your standard medical blood test does not look for key things like insulin sensitivity. How bad is that going on? Vitamin D levels, vitamin B12 needs, these types of things. So it really helps us understand. And once he saw these red flags and we explained it to him, man, it was a big, big help in getting him on board and getting the program started.
1: Yeah, and you guys really make it so easy. I love family businesses, and you and Heidi are such a great team. And, you know, you're positive, you're encouraging, and of course the tools you have, these panels. I mean, we've talked before about just get a simple panel, just do that, and then, you know, you're going to be able to say, okay, here's what we see, and here's what you can do, and you make all of that really easy. Just talk about how people like Mike kind of get that start, and how you walk them through the process that you do at Red River Wellness.
0: You know, they can call our office, 701-235-2700. We send people to our website, which is easy, redriverwellness.com. Do your homework. Do some research. There's a bunch of testimonials on the website. Our walls are getting filled up with ones that we put on. And I tell you what, that's what people do. They'll come in. They'll do the wellness lab panel. The wellness lab panel is, again, really sets the stage for understanding, again, what are the root causes. And I'm amazed, Scott, every week I see different and different things that really, because we're all individuals, and but there's of course commonalities, but there's different things going on in people's lives and in their bodies, and it's really a a privilege to get to share this with them, and because it's opening their eyes and it's really providing some motivation and some urgency.
1: Yeah, absolutely right. And again, this is not, this is, you know, when you think about how expensive your life is and think about the cost that poor health brings you, right? The things on your bottom line, whether it's higher insurance rates, whether, you know, co-pays or whatever, the cost of doing what you do, the ROI on that is unbelievable compared to, you know, being in that vicious cycle and having those bills pile up, right?
0: Yeah. You know, do you remember, Scott, I think I've shared this number with the listeners, what is spent by the average American citizen on health care in a year? Do you remember me talking about that number? Do you remember what it was?
1: It scares me.
0: It's about $15,000 for every man, woman, and child is being spent in the healthcare / medical system. 15 grand, Scott.
1: No, and again, so
0: what?
1: It is, and then not to mention just quality of life. I heard RFK Jr. say once, you know, when you have a health issue, nothing else matters. You can't be can't travel. You can't be a grandparent. You can't, you know, work effectively. Like, I mean, if you have a health issue, it holds everything else back. In addition to the fact that you say it costs you a lot of money too, so really is another way. What would you suggest for people? I know that you've got, you know, so many different things you do when you help people, but you treat everybody individually. Everybody's got a different journey, and you know, I really want people to be the next testimonial like Mike that listened to this program.
0: Yeah.
1: His wife listened to the program, and he said, "I'm going to do that." What do you suggest as next steps for folks that are thinking, "I want to be Mike. I want to be like Mike."
0: Yeah. You know, we've got a couple different things. People can really just dip their toe in the water lightly. The easiest thing they can do is do what's called a wellness score. 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

0: Thanks for all the texts today. It's been such a busy day. We have not, we always see them. We don't always get to them. That's why we always say, call for 701-271-1100, but text if you can. And so many great things to cover today. I'm sad it's the final segment. We'll have to do this all over tomorrow, Friday, for What's on Your Mind. By the way, a couple of your texts said, tell me that number again. Dr. Mike is great. He is really amazing. 701-235-2700. 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You know, modern medicine so much as throw a pill at it, you know, and it's I love the way they do it. 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All right, Lisa Damoth is here. We're counting down to the big day, August 11th, when Minnesota decides what is going to happen in November. Madam Speaker, welcome back to What's on Your Mind. How are you?
1: Hey, I am doing well. Good afternoon, Scott. How are you?
0: Good. So I want to ask you about something I'm seeing blowing up. I have not really had a chance to follow it. I talked to Mike Lindell off the air recently, and he was telling me about a plan he had related to the immigration crisis and illegal immigration and everything else. And I'm seeing a lot of blowback on that, including a statement you put out. What's your concern about what Mr. Lindell proposed?
1: You know, Scott, in Minnesota, what we have seen under Democrat control is that we have become a magnet for illegal immigration. So I worked very hard in the legislature in 2025 to end the taxpayer funding of illegal immigrant health care. It's important to recognize that I support legal immigration, absolutely. And, you know, people can argue whether or not we need changes at the federal level. I would agree that we need improvements on our immigration laws, but going around those laws or breaking those laws is not the way to do it. And so I support legal immigration, but as far as the plan that was put out by another candidate yesterday, I am shocked to see something like that coming out from a Republican candidate. It flies in the face of what President Trump has done as far as legal immigration and the federal immigration laws being upheld. You saw a lot of activity in Minnesota. It is absolutely opposite of giving illegal immigrants here a six-month pass if they're here, is what another Republican candidate came out with yesterday. It is not what we need to do for Minnesota.
0: So you've called this amnesty, and
1: it is amnesty. Yeah.
0: And remind me, this is like a six-month window where he is saying one-time amnesty period for illegal immigrants living in Minnesota, and I believe he describes it to say, okay, you know, this is for somebody that didn't come here and harm anybody, didn't come here and commit, you know, heinous crimes. This is for individuals that have been harmed by people that are the worst of the worst and are, you know, obviously what he would say, made a mistake by crossing the border illegally, but that's their only crime. So do you see any difference between that person versus obviously we'd all agree on the worst of the worst got to go?
1: Again, we need to support federal immigration laws as they stand right now. So when someone chooses to come to the country or come into Minnesota illegally, that is already breaking a federal law. We know that. So it is not the right thing to do to give a pass on that, whether for 6 months or not. There are other ways that we should look at changing federal immigration laws, but breaking the law and supporting that is not the way to do it. The other thing is, Scott, there are people that have worked really hard and come to the United States, come to Minnesota legally, and became citizens, and they've done things the right way. This flies in the face of the right way to do things, and it is ridiculous for a Republican candidate to support things such as this, what we heard coming out of another candidate yesterday.
0: And, of course, he could only affect, if he were governor, what happens in Minnesota. But I believe he said this would be a proposal he thinks other states would ultimately adopt. And there is a lot of blowback on it. As I say, there has been it's sort of blown up into a social media firestorm over this. So I think your comments are not alone. There's a lot of people sort of scratching their heads over this. And I personally just need to better understand kind of what he's proposing. But I hear you when you're saying, 6 month window, I guess, one-time amnesty period. That's his words, not yours, right? It's an amnesty period,
1: yeah,
0: and it's something.
1: It's not what we do. A governor of a state does not change federal immigration laws. That is not what a governor of a state does. As governor, I will support our federal immigration laws. I will work with the feds. I will work with Washington to make sure that those are upheld. I will support Minnesotans that are here working hard and doing the right thing, and that's what I will do as governor. I know that there are already handouts for those that are here illegally. Like I mentioned, ending the taxpayer funding of illegal immigrant health care was something I was able to do as Speaker of the House. I was not able to change free college for illegal immigrants that the Democrats passed back in 2023. Those are things that we need to scale back because, again, it makes us become a magnet, and that is not what we want. We're not a sanctuary state, but we sure are a magnet. And if you have a Republican candidate for governor saying this is what their proposal will be, it really brings into question whether or not they support our federal immigration laws, and clearly that candidate does not.
0: Yeah, you make a great point on the legislation you fought on. I mean, Minnesota's really done this to themselves. You know, the whole sanctuary state thing, the legislation that says, no, come here, and obviously come here, and we're going to look the other way on fraud, too. This magnet legislation is a big component to stopping illegal immigration. You're absolutely right. And following the fraud, like we're doing today in Detroit Lakes. Madam Speaker, great to talk to you. We'll be chatting again between now and primary day on August 11th. Early voting is on right now, folks. God bless. See you tomorrow.
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8: Optimism from the Commander in Chief, Lisa Brady, Fox News.
9: We're doing very well against the Islamic Republic of Iran. We're doing extremely well.
8: President Trump insisting again that Iran wants to make a deal, but he says they're not ready yet, adding they have evil intentions and can't be allowed to have a nuclear weapon. This as Iran keeps attacking Gulf neighbors and commercial ships in the Strait of Hormuz, despite U.S. warnings that even more strikes are coming if they don't stop.
10: President Trump has also indicated a new warning is being issued to the Houthis in Yemen. He says that if Houthi forces attack additional vessels, that both Iran and the Houthis would face major military punishment. The warning comes after two Saudi-owned oil tankers were targeted by the Yemeni proxy group.
8: Fox's Trey Yingst in Tel Aviv. The Wall Street Journal reporting the U.S. military is surging more assets to the region, including special forces and medics, to give the president more options. The president's latest comments on Iran coming a short time ago at EPA headquarters, where he announced a pledge from utilities and others not to let development of AI data centers impact consumers' electric bills.
9: It's hard to believe, but you need double the electricity that we have right now, maybe even more than that, to really fulfill what you want to do. We're leading China by a lot, and using our old grid would not have worked.
8: He says data centers and big tech companies are paying their own way and that leftover electricity will be put into the grid. Concern about the costs and energy use have been fueling pushback on data centers across the country. In some areas, efforts to block or pause development as well. In Minnesota, the man convicted of killing a state lawmaker and her husband, critically wounding another lawmaker and his wife last year, is sentenced. Vance Belter gets 2 life terms plus 40 years in prison after pleading guilty to avoid the death penalty. 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
8: A now former Wisconsin judge could have her law license revoked after being convicted of obstructing ICE agents.
15: The Wisconsin Office of Lawyer Regulation that oversees lawyer conduct wants former Milwaukee County Judge Hannah Dugan's law license suspended after her felony conviction for obstructing federal immigration agents last year. Wisconsin's liberal majority Supreme Court will later decide on the matter, giving Dugan 20 days to respond. Dugan's lawyers also say they plan to appeal her conviction. A federal judge earlier this month sentenced the former judge to no prison or probation, instead imposing a $5,000 fine. Jeff Manasso, Fox News.
8: Tropical storm Bertha just making a second landfall near the Texas-Louisiana state line.
16: Bertha gave a moderate soaking to Louisiana's Gulf Coast and is now headed to do more of the same to southeast Texas, where storm surge could be a couple of feet high. Texas Parks and Wildlife Captain Ryan Hall in Beaumont says they're ready for rescues if necessary.
8: Fox's Evan Brown. So far, few problems reported. Major League Soccer is hoping to cash in on World Cup fever.
17: Multiple MLS teams are reporting strong ticket sales, thanks in large part to the success of the 2026 FIFA World Cup. Seeking to capitalize on the increased fan attention in the sport, the MLS launching the Thanks World Will Take It From Here ad campaign during the tournament. Several teams have reported higher ticket sales. A Philadelphia Union spokesperson telling Front Office Sports single-game tickets increased by more than 200% after the World Cup began. However, television ratings have not seen the same type of increase so far.
8: Fox's Frank Lanza. An hour to the close on Wall Street. A sell-off continues. The Dow's down 542 points as U.S. oil prices surge back over $92 a barrel. I'm Lisa Brady, Fox News.
18: Mostly sunny for this afternoon. Still a little bit of upper-level smoke out there with temperatures in the mid to upper 80s and south-southwest winds. A little breezy, about 10 to 20. Clear skies tonight, low 60s, south winds at 10 to 20. And Friday, we're going to be a little bit warmer under mostly sunny skies, highs in the low 90s. A slight chance of an isolated storm coming in Friday night, and temperatures in the mid to upper 80s over the weekend. From the Flag Skywatch Weather Center, I'm Chief Meteorologist Dean Wysocki.
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23: Jay Thomas Show, good afternoon. 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
24: Yeah, okay.
0: hair care, and welding too.
1: It's the car show that matters.
0: Exactly, man. Great weather. The nice breeze out here. Not humid. Not overly hot. Gonna be a great evening out here, man.
1: Yep. Been a perfect afternoon.
0: Can't beat this, that's for sure. Welcome to the program. I want to wait from Friday, although this is Friday for most of us.
1: Yeah, I mean,
0: you
1: it is.
0: You got that right, brother. Welcome to it. 701-293-9000. 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Welcome to the program. 293-9000. That's how you get on the program. 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
2: 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Extends that protection up and over the instep.
0: Oh.
2: Fragile bridge and top bones of your foot, the metatarsal. So it's kind of like, you know, if you have steel-toed work boots, well, everything above the steel toe is vulnerable. Well, not with the Met Guard. So there you go.
0: And this is why I have a problem with AI, because it makes Ronnie so damn smart. You just get on an AI everything. Speaking of which, I'm going to do a shout out real quick. He's been a friend of mine for years. But Leon Francis, don't go on social media, start tossing me under the bus, because I don't buy into your rabbit hole garbage, you know, whether it comes to the flock cameras or AI or any of this stuff. Dude, you're smarter than that. Get off the interweb and just don't suck me into your political BS, dude. Thanks, Ronnie, for telling me about this. Appreciate that. I was having a great day with Gary and the Swanks guys.
2: Yeah.
0: Ronnie, hey, Jay, have you been on social media? Did you see Leon Francis? I'm like, oh, what now? Leon, don't be doing that garbage, brother. I mean, come on, man. I have my views. You have yours. Don't start. You don't want to get in that pissing match with me, pal, because you will not win. At all. You can go on. You want me to go on social media and start ripping? No, don't do it, buddy. So, yeah, save it for somebody else, bro. I still love you, but don't be pulling that garbage with me. Well, all right.
1: You're kind of full of yourself.
0: No, I'm just actually honest, man. I mean, I'm telling like it is. These people that just everything they see on the internet, they believe. They go down these rabbit holes, and yep. Oh my God, yep. You know, this is so and so said. It's like, yeah, take a look at so and so. You yeah. know what I'm saying? Go you're not ahead. Even on social media, are you?
1: No,
0: you're
1: no.
0: so lucky.
1: I'm not doing that.
0: Data boy.
1: I'm still amazed that your ad you just did for Red Wing Shoes, you did that without a teleprompter or anything.
0: I left the teleprompter at home, so I had to wing it. Not bad, huh?
1: That was pretty good.
0: Not bad at all.
1: You fooled me.
0: All right, Dino's on the way for the forecast. It looks good. It's going to be hot this weekend. Tonight's going to be perfect for this cruise to Castleton, man.
1: That's the way we order it.
0: I rolled in here, what, about between 11:30, and already cars were lined up like yep. they are every year, man.
1: 9 o'clock this morning.
0: Is that what time you got here?
1: No, I was here before that. But
0: oh, you were here at 7.
1: By 9 o'clock
0: they started rolling in.
1: Showed up.
0: Yay. All right. What do we got on the program? A lot of car stuff today. A lot of guests. That's how we roll. If you're new to the program because you listen on our flag stations, I'm a car guy. I love car stuff. And I've been doing this with Swanks now. I don't know how many years you guys have had me part of this thing.
1: At least 5, I think.
0: Oh, it's way more than that.
1: Is it?
0: Oh, yeah. I'll have to go back and look at my show plates.
1: I'm older than you, so I don't remember.
0: I would have never guessed that.
1: I am kind of slim and trim.
0: And I got to tell you something. I showed up here. I was shocked. I found Gary. He had an actual water in his hand. I'm like, wait a minute.
1: I had to take my pills.
0: What happened? That's good stuff right there, brother. All right. Is Dino in there yet?
21: You got it, bud.
23: There is Dino. Oh, boy, did you deliver a forecast for the 24th annual Swings Cruise to Castleton this afternoon and this evening.
3: Yeah.
23: Wow.
3: Yeah, it's going to be a gorgeous, gorgeous evening. A little breeze out there, but hey, you know what? That's okay. It's
23: Keeps the bugs away.
3: It does. Yep. See, there you go. We're not looking at a lot of humidity out there today. We have dew points in the 50s, so this is a dry heat today. We're in the low 80s right now on our way up into the mid 80s. As we head into the afternoon, those winds will be blowing out of the south, generally about 10 to 20, 10 to 25, and then down to 63 tonight. And we'll start to kick up the thermometer a little bit tomorrow, low 90s, a little windier too, south winds 15 to 25. Now, if you have any outdoor plans tomorrow, let's say evening, from about 5 o'clock through 10 o'clock.
23: Oh, you bumped this up to 5? No,
3: yeah, this is looking like it might come in a little bit earlier. So
23: that's fine. We need it.
3: We need the rain. And the thing is, some of these storms could pack a punch. So I know there's a lot of outdoor activities going on tomorrow evening. Just keep up to date on the weather. We're not looking at any widespread rain, unfortunately, because we do need it. But some of those storms, if they do develop moving in from the northwest, could pack a punch with temperatures in the low 90s tomorrow. And then a hot, dry weekend. The hottest weather so far this season. The hottest temperature we've had so far is 97. We're going to be 96 on Saturday and probably 98 to 100 on Sunday. And then we're in the 90s all next week until the end of next week. I don't see this pattern breaking until the first week, the end of the first week of August. So we're in this for about 10 to 12 more days.
23: Dude.
3: Yeah.
23: I'm a guy, I like the heat.
3: Right.
23: Humidity, I like the humidity to a point. So from what I understand, the dew points, the humidity is going to be a little bit thicker than we thought.
3: For this weekend, no. Dew point should be in the mid-60s this weekend.
23: That's still kind of thick.
3: It's not bad. That's tolerable heat or humidity. Once it gets towards 70, that's when things start to get uncomfortable. But it shouldn't be too bad. Humidity levels tomorrow, you'll notice tomorrow, we'll have dew points in the mid to upper 60s tomorrow.
23: Okay.
3: And that's going to be part of the fuel for those scattered storms. I'll tell you, if you're looking for a lot of the areas that do get caught under the storms, maybe, and this is pushing it, a quarter to a half inch.
23: That's it.
3: Yeah.
23: Wow.
3: They're going to be pretty quick movers. That's why.
23: Wow. Okay, so let's talk first our listeners out central, western, North Dakota, eastern Montana. Are they looking at storms?
3: Dry. Nope.
23: No storms out there.
3: Far western, out around Watford, might get an isolated storm late tonight into early tomorrow morning, but it's only about a 20% chance. Not much. The rest, central western part of the state looks pretty bone dry. These storms coming in tomorrow evening will be moving in from, let's say, forming just outside of Devil's Lake, and then moving southeastward through Grand Forks and then eventually making it down. Now, some of those storms could form as far west as Bismarck tomorrow. Bismarck up towards Grand Forks is in a slight risk for severe weather, but I do believe the majority of any storms that do develop will be east of the Grand Forks area, a little bit more towards the eastern third of the state.
23: All right. How about the metro area?
3: Yeah, again, up to a quarter inch if we see the storms come through, and again, anytime between 5 o'clock and 10 o'clock tomorrow evening.
23: Okay. All right. Yeah, then next week, hot too, right?
3: Hot with 90s. I don't say maybe upper 80s by the end of next week, and dry conditions. A lot of sunshine, and yeah, it's just we're in that pattern. Unfortunately, it's a dry pattern and hot as well.
23: Wow. I love this weather, but I also know that we need the moisture big time.
3: We do. And like I said, I don't see a change in this pattern until probably August, somewhere between the 5th and the 7th.
23: So in other words, the start of WeFest?
3: Yeah, right. Exactly. Well, hey, if we can get some cooler weather in for WeFest, I don't think anybody complained too much.
23: Oh, so your pattern is just cooler weather, but not
3: it will
23: wet.
3: Be cool. As we transition, we'll get a little bit of rain with it, but definitely some cooler weather, yeah.
23: All right. 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Weather brought to you by the folks at Moving Team 6. You don't want to do that move on your own. Let the pros do it for you. Moving Team 6, veteran-owned, been doing this a long time. 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You want to work for a great company that's got great family culture, treats their employees well, pays their employees very well.
0: 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All right, thanks, Dino. Appreciate it, brother. All right, what do we got here?
1: I think he was just telling me I might as well put the combine back in the shed.
0: Well, because you farm, so how bad has this been?
1: Right now, right here in our area.
0: Where do you farm at?
1: Just west of town here. About
0: just west of Castleton? Yep. Okay.
1: And you can see some stress, but the corn and beans just driving around, I mean, they should be a lot worse.
0: Yeah.
1: But if this is going to keep up, yeah, it's
0: so another week of this stuff. Does that is
1: well, beans are flowering and stuff. So yeah, this heat and the corn is silking, and if those silks dry out, they're not going to pollinate, so you won't have any corn.
0: Right? Yeah, it's been dry, man. I mean, I think I, what was it earlier this week? What were you, like in our area, we're like 5 inches below average right now.
1: Oh, I believe it.
0: It's like you said, it's dry. We were talking earlier. I mean, you're looking at the ground right now. I mean, everything is just cracked open. And
1: yep. I mowed some road ditches earlier and, a month ago. Yeah, they haven't grown a bit.
0: Dude, I mowed, you know, it's funny you say though, Gary. I mowed my front and actually back. I didn't really have to do the back, but I mowed my front lawn. Was it a week ago, maybe 2 weeks ago? And that's the first time I touched it in almost a month. And yep. Since I mowed it, it hasn't budged a bit.
1: Back when I had to mow, though, because I had about 6 acres to mow when I was on the farm there, and I like that brown harvest look.
0: Yeah, you like that, do you?
1: Yep.
0: Yeah, my backyard's pretty much gone dormant. I've given up on it. It's like, yeah, forget it. Forget it. Not going to worry about it. 701-293-9000, email studio at WDAYradionow.com. 24. Okay, so how did this whole thing start, the Swank's cruise to Castleton?
1: Well, it originally started, and you interviewed him a couple of years back, Mike Everhart.
0: This is in memory of him, this one.
1: Yes, this one is, and we got a bench down here we're going to dedicate here today to him. Mm-hmm. And but it started out, he was a car guy, knew people and stuff, so he started the show originally, and I can't tell you, 3-4 years, maybe 5, whatever. And it started out, the reason it was cruise to Castleton, because most of his friends were in Fargo, West Fargo, so the plan was to meet on the west end of West Fargo, mm-hmm. and then all drive out here.
0: Sure.
1: And we tried that 1 year when we took it over, but, you know, how do you do that? You know, people show up, so.
0: Exactly.
1: We just still call it the cruise to Castleton, but you cruise yourself out here and... But he started and he was doing it by himself, was getting tired of it, and we had got the club going, and he says, why don't you guys just take that over? So, okay.
0: So 24 years ago, you guys took this over.
1: No, that's the total years. Mike started it.
0: So how long ago was it its present form?
1: I think 2008. I'm going to say that right. We've been doing it as a club.
0: Well, I know over the years that I've been with you guys, and I know I have to go back and check my plaques, but I think it's 7-8 years now I've been doing this with you guys, and I cannot believe how much this is. Oh, hell yes, honey. Oh, my
1: That's
0: God.
1: That's my granddaughter.
0: That's your granddaughter? I'm sorry, I didn't mean to call you granddaughter, honey.
1: Just in giggles.
0: Can I get some mustard and some ketchup? I'm kidding.
4: Do I actually have some?
0: Are you serious? Oh, God, I love you. Oh, look at that. Fantastic. Outstanding. Thank you. Well, okay, now I'm a little worried. Nobody wanted this corn dog.
1: What'd you do?
0: What happened here? The years that I've been with you guys, I mean, I cannot believe, Gary, how much this has grown. I mean, can I say 600-plus cars show up here?
1: We've had over 600. I just tell people, usually we average around 500. We have a tough time getting counts. We're doing a better job now that we pass the bags out for registration.
0: Sure.
1: Because now we know it went... Because, you know, we get people that come in that they don't want to register.
0: Yeah, exactly.
1: They just park.
0: And so. We used to try to do that for our West Fargo cruise. And I remember years ago, we tried to do the register. It's like, forget it. It's just, it's not.
1: Because you start piling people up, you know, and it just, so just park and We'll get you a bag.
0: So what do we got going on tonight? I got to believe it's the usual suspects. We're going to blow up an engine.
1: Yep.
0: Or blow up a motor in a car.
1: Well, it's a
0: truck pickup. This year.
1: No, it's a pickup. It's not a
0: pickup. Oh, I'm sorry. Oh, I see how you are. Okay.
1: Yeah, yeah. Well, we got prizes that we'll be doing. We got $5 raffle tickets to enter guns and a Traeger grill.
0: Yeah, you get some cool prizes. And the tickets are only $5.
1: Yeah.
0: And you draw it tonight at 8 o'clock.
1: Yep.
0: And you don't need to be present to win.
1: Nope. As long as we got your phone number or name.
0: Yep.
1: And then we got Titan donated a Case IH pedal tractor valued at $430.
0: Is that one sitting up there? The
1: No, it's in a box.
0: Okay.
1: The tractor, the little pedal car is one of our club members bought that at a garage sale or something, and come up with the idea. You know, that looked kind of cool. You know, if that was painted our colors and that. So Jim Foss did the painting and stuff on it.
0: Well, then you know it was done right.
1: Put the Swank's name on it. But, yeah.
0: Okay.
1: I can't tell you exactly how that's given away, if that's just going to be a freebie.
0: What's that?
1: The pedal car.
0: That pedal car is going to be given away.
1: Yeah.
0: You just don't know how yet.
1: Yeah, maybe. Well, in your registration bag, there's a card if you fill out that you'll get. They'll draw out of that.
0: Yeah, first prize tonight. Again, these tickets are only $5. Just look for somebody. The guys all have green shirts on. Look for somebody in a green shirt, get a raffle ticket. First prize is a Traeger grill valued at almost $800. Second, Springfield Hellcat 380 pistol. Third is the Case IH pedal tractor. Fourth and fifth, $250. In cash and $250 at Casting Cold Storage. It's a gift card. How about that, man?
1: Yep.
0: Outstanding, man.
1: They got
0: just $5. $5 for a raffle ticket.
1: Yeah. And I even conned you into buying a ticket.
0: Yeah, I bought it. Well, hey, I think I could. I just happen to have a $5 bill on me.
1: Well, I got a couple extra tickets here.
0: That was the only $5 bill I had, pal. That's
1: it. They all say that.
0: And like West Fargo Cruise Nights and others, this is family friendly. Bring the kids down here. Even if you're not into cars or trucks or classics or whatever, it's a community event. Basically, it's the kickoff for Summerfest. Correct.
1: Yep. This is a big night, and yeah, it's kids are welcome and stuff. And if you're an adult and you choose to, you can have a beer in your hand or a drink.
0: Yep, can walk around. No bottle, no glassware outside.
1: Right.
0: The Red Baron Lounge, which every time I come out here, I make sure you get a pizza from Scott and Wendy. Their pizza at the Red Baron Lounge is, oh, my God, it's so good.
1: Oh, and I didn't thank you for that. Thank you, Jay.
0: Well, thanks, Scott. Scott took care of us like he does every year. Yeah, so Red Baron, and they'll have the beer tubs outside. Next door has beer tubs outside.
1: Yep.
0: And again, yeah, you can have an adult beverage. There's Scott right there leaning against the beer tub outside. But yeah, you can have an adult beverage on the street.
1: We got food vendors. I couldn't tell you off the top of my head what.
0: Yeah, they're scattered kind of throughout, aren't they? Yeah.
1: Yep.
0: But yeah, the weather is absolutely perfect. So hopefully you make it out here. Again, it's great. Castleton, if you live in the metro area, with 80-mile-an-hour speed limit, about 10-minute drive, that's it. You're here, bang. Yeah, and great showing of vehicles. And another cool thing that you guys do is you got people haulers out here.
1: Yes. Yep. We've got three people haulers that if you aren't able to just walk around but you want to see it, we'll have them driving around so you can hop on one.
0: They're free rides. Just jump on, boom, they'll pick you up, jump on it, and they'll haul you around to all the different streets out here. Look at the cars.
1: Everything's free except those raffle tickets. You got to pay for those.
0: Well, I got a free corn dog, but corn dogs aren't free. Still want to know what your granddaughter did there, man. She's trying to pawn a corn dog off on you and I. Nobody wanted it.
1: Well, I was smart enough not to take it.
0: Well, I'm eating it. You may have to do the rest of the show. We'll see what happens, man. 701-293-9000, email studio at wdayradionow.com. Let's see. Hold on here. I'm just checking. Ronnie, just make sure you forward emails to me. Okay. All right. Let's see. Regarding Jay.
23: Leon better avoid Main Avenue in West Fargo. I saw people installing what looks like a flock camera on a light pole today. Okay. All right. Yeah, Leon, you might want to stay out of the metro area, buddy. The Thomas Inn and Studios in West Fargo better hope flock cameras are not installed in their area, from what I understand, since they started serving something called the Marley Chiller. It's like the Playboy Mansion in that backyard. What's next, the Grotto? You got that right, brother. Thanks, DB. Appreciate that.
1: That's a true place.
23: Yeah, it's like, pool. Honestly, man. Don't come on, Leon. I mean, what are you doing, dude? You don't want to get in that match, man. All right, we'll take a break. Come back. A little construction out here. So we'll go over that when we come back, because there's a lot of rumors out there. Imagine that.
1: Yeah.
23: We'll tell you. It's not. It's really basically the same as it is every year. But we'll explain all that when we come back. We got some guests coming up. You want to bring up a topic or talk about anything on the program today? I'll do Cheeseball Radio, open phones, 701-293-9000. It's like, hey, Jay, you know what? I want to talk about this. Or, hey, you never talk about this. Can we talk about this? And the rule is, for 18 years, anything except abortion. Don't ever bring it up.
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25: Fargo police say a camera system used citywide is a tool used for investigations. Captain Matt Christensen said on the Jay Thomas Show the city has had 21 flock license plate readers installed since June 2024 and 5 pan, tilt, zoom downtown cameras. The license plate readers photograph vehicles and plates on major roads.
26: A lot of times we'll go to calls where someone can get a partial plate or they'll get a plate, and we can search that through the flock system to see if it picked up on any of our flock cameras.
25: Christensen says data is stored for 30 days before being automatically deleted. Fargo Police Chief Travis Stefanowicz asked city leaders to approve hiring 8 new officers as part of his budget. He would like to see the department fully staffed at 240 officers.
27: Now, that's a long ways from where we're at with 201. There's no way that we can take a swing at that today or tomorrow, but over the course of time, we need to start taking bites at that apple.
25: People in Fargo could see their monthly utility bills climb by nearly $15 a month next year if the city moves forward with the proposed rate increases discussed during a budget workshop. This covers water, wastewater, storm sewer, forestry, and a new standalone charge tied to the Red River Valley Water Supply Project. Here's City Commissioner Chad Peterson.
28: This isn't a permanent thing. This is you've asked us to perform an activity, insurance of water supply. Here's the bill. Here's how we're paying it off. And over time, it will be paid off.
25: From the Flake Family Newsroom, I'm Austin Erickson.
29: With
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0: 20. Clear skies tonight, low 60s, south winds at 10 to 20. And Friday, we're going to be a little bit warmer under mostly sunny skies, highs in the low 90s. A slight chance of an isolated storm coming in Friday night, and temperatures in the mid to upper 80s over the weekend. From the Flag Skywatch Weather Center, I'm Chief Meteorologist Dean Wysocki.
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11: Okay, so you're playing Yacht Rock, Ronnie. We got Yacht Rock playing out here on the sound system out here. Gary's like,

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2: Extravaganza.
1: I had the corn dog.
2: Then he took off from where he was sitting.
1: Yeah. I'm going to have to eat a lot of salad and fruit now, man. Holy smokes. That thing was massive.
2: It was.
1: That was a thick one. Terry, you're up on the Jay Thomas Show. What's up, Terry?
3: I wanted to make a comment about the proposed $15 a month on the Fargo utilities.
1: School me up on this, brother, because I have not. I've been out here all day, so what's going on?
3: Well, they're having a pre-budget meeting, I guess, and as far as it's with the water something, but they want to increase everybody's rates by $15 a month.
1: Jeez.
3: And then the that one commissioner, I think it's Peterson, he goes, don't worry, because when this is paid off, it'll come off. Well,
1: it never comes off.
3: Well, that's my point. And then the other thing is that, you know, right now, if that goes through, my Fargo utilities is going to be more than a few months of what my XL is.
1: Unreal.
3: You know, when I don't have to run heat or air.
1: Ronnie said he sent me the story, but Ronnie, I cannot access that story. But I'll do some digging this weekend. But let me say this, and I'll let you finish, Terry. I think Fargo is in serious. They could spin it any way they want. Fargo is in serious financial problems. I honestly believe that, and they are going to nickel and dime their residents to death. And I'm so sick and tired of hearing about all this growth. We got to grow. If we grow, we do better. No, you can't even take care of what you have. I don't understand how you can have all this growth, but you still have to nickel and dime people. I was reading a last commission meeting they had this last Monday. You got Ben Dow, who's up there talking. Great guy, public works. He knows his job. He knows what he's talking about. He needs all these people. The amount of work that they have to do, it's unbelievable. How come we're always told if there's all this growth, there's more money coming in? That's just not the case. It is time you stop giving all these nonstop tax breaks out, because it's people like you, Terry, and other citizens now that have to eat this.
3: You should ask Ronnie, because I'm not sure, but I thought we had a rate increase with the city utilities not too long ago.
1: I think it was your franchise fees.
3: Oh, okay. Well, yeah, they can call it what they want.
1: Yeah, exactly.
3: I don't know. I don't know. It's getting to a point to where if you live alone in a house, which I do most of the time, you know, I'm looking at a $100 bill.
1: No.
3: I mean, what? I don't know. And for Chad to say, don't worry, because when this is paid off, it's going to come off. Okay, well, our utility bill will be $200 by then. $15 ain't going to do squat.
1: So what is this surprises me, because Chad is very, always has been very fiscally conservative. He'll squeeze a quarter till the eagle screams, man. What is this money for?
3: He said it was something we voted for, and it has to do with the river something. I don't know if it's part of the diversion, or I don't know what it is.
1: Yeah,
3: but you people voted it in, and so they had their pre-budget meeting and said, well, I guess, you know, we're looking at another $15 a month on top of what you're already paying. So I don't know.
1: All right, I'll dig into this. I'll dig into the story, make some phone calls over the weekend. This first I'm hearing this, but again, I haven't really looked at the news today, because I've been out here in Castleton. Terry, appreciate the phone call. I'll make some phone calls. Maybe I have to get somebody on 701-293-9000. Ronnie, what do you know more about this? Like you said, I know nothing about this.
4: Story in this morning's forum and the headline on it, and, you know, don't fault me for being a headline reader, but utility rates in Fargo are set to go up next year after residents extended a 1 cent sales tax used to help keep those bills low. is okay. what the headline on the article is.
1: Okay, so that's that 1 cent that was supposed to expire, and people said keep it going. But wasn't that for like infrastructure and stuff like that?
4: Well, that's what it says.
1: If they extended it, because I know it's millions of dollars, why is the city or why are residents then going to have to pay even more?
4: Well, the story continues. Residents on average could pay an additional $14.77 a month if the commission approves rate increase recommendations detailed in the 2027 budget proposal. Assistant City Administrator Brenda Derrick said Wednesday the typical resident pays $104.98, according to the city. That's a 14% increase proposed by city staff at a starting point for budget discussions, said Mayor Josh Boshi.
1: Okay.
4: And they're holding a public forum on this September 14th.
1: Okay, so the public actually has an opportunity. I don't know if it'll make a difference to come out and
4: speak. Well, yeah, because that 1 cent tax was extended.
1: Yeah.
4: So
1: But I don't understand if that 1 cent tax was extended. Nobody at that, all the residents of Fargo ever heard was, hey, we want to extend this because this is going to bring in money, help pay for, I don't know if it was roads, infrastructure, whatever.
4: Yeah.
1: But at no point in that was it ever brought up that you're going to, oh, by the way, your rates could go up almost $15 a month.
4: Well, and they address that later in the story as well. And, to Terry's point, the mayor basically was quoted in the forum saying, unfortunately, it's the cost of doing business right now. But when we look at these charts in terms of where Fargo lies compared to a lot of other communities, we're still in the lower third, if not the lowest in many of them. Now, a keynote, city staff presented proposed utility rate increases for monthly bills during a 3-day workshop where departments discuss budget requests for next year. The recommendations come after the 73% of Fargo voters reapproved a 20-year infrastructure sales tax in early June.
1: Oh, wow. All right.
4: I definitely can see the renewed tax expires in 2048. The story says without the sales tax, residents would currently be paying $50 to $60 more a month, according to Mayor Boshi.
1: 701-293-9000, email studio at wdayradionow.com. So I'm being messaged right now, being told that Fargo is going to charge us West Fargo residents that $15 a month for water as well.
4: Well, there you go.
1: I'm being told that Chad was screaming at the meeting, West Fargo needs to pay for this too. They're getting by way too cheap and they need to pay. I'm starting to wonder if you folks in Fargo, you voted and got a bait and switch here.
4: Well,
1: So West Fargo, I guess we're on the hook too then.
4: Yeah, I mean, questions obviously about communication within the city certainly need to be answered. That much is clear.
1: 701-293-9000, email studio at wdayradionow.com. Again, I haven't been in front of the news today, so over the weekend I'll look at this. I'll make some phone calls and see if I can get somebody on from the city of Fargo, because now this is going to affect West Fargo as well, or they want it to affect West Fargo as well. All right. Again, open phones this afternoon. If there's something you want to bring up like Terry did, bring it up. 701-293-9000. Email studio at wdayradionow.com. Something that we haven't talked about on the program. Something you just want to get off your chest, you're more than welcome to do that. All right. So what is going out here road work and street-wise, Gary?
2: Well, we lost anybody that's been here before. When you come in and say you like to park down by the Vets Club and stuff, that road is all tore up and stuff. But we have we got it under control. Okay. So you'll be fine. You'll have a spot. Might not be the one you really wanted, but
1: we didn't lose a lot of spots.
2: Well, but we've made up.
1: You've made up for the spots. So and coming in here, there's signs and stuff. It's It's not that tough to get in here. It's pretty easy. So
2: yeah, and we got people around, and
1: just look for the guys in the green shirts. They'll help you.
2: Yep,
1: they'll help you get to a spot there. Again, the show is free. Dash plaques while they last. How many swag bags you got?
2: 550, I believe.
1: 550 while they last. Engine blow up contest is later on. Explain how that works, because it's a blast.
2: We do a board, kind of like if you bet on Super Bowls or whatever.
1: Yeah.
2: But there's 60 squares, and that's all seconds. So you write your name on whatever square you want, and then we got a clock, that digital thing, that the minutes don't make any difference.
1: It's how the
4: And we appear to have lost Jay. We'll try to get him back on as quickly as possible. But more of the Jay Thomas Show coming up in not too long a period from right now. 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All of that kind of stuff. We've got much more of the Jay Thomas Show coming up in just a moment, so stick around. Just experiencing some technical difficulties here. Lost Jay live from Swank's Car Show in Castleton. And don't forget, that thing is going on today, 5 p.m. They got the 24th annual Swank's Cruise to Castleton. 24th annual, and registration starts at 5 o'clock. 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Todd bought the car in Halstead, Minnesota 40 years ago, been driving it ever since. And of course, this year's show is in memory of Mike Eberhardt, creator of the cruise to Castleton. Lots of food vendors on hand too. Big Red's cooking food trucks, Vets Club burgers, Chafee Lion's pork chops on a stick, Dusty's Bar and Grill, hot ham and cheese, brisket or pulled pork sandwiches, served with chips and a choice of macaroni or potato salad, Ice Wind Brewing. 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They got, like we said, food, all of that kind of stuff going on at the Cruise to Castleton Swank's Car Club Car Show. We'll get you back in touch with Jay Thomas, the Jay Thomas Show, here momentarily.

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1: They are indeed not only man's best friend, but a farmer's too. Humans have employed working dogs for more than 10,000 years. When it comes to the farm, German Shepherds, Australian Shepherds, and Border Collies are the most popular for herding animals. Modern Border Collies can be traced to Old Hemp, a dog born in Northumberland, England in 1893. In 2024, a Border Collie named Queen Lizzie sold for a record $40,000. The American Kennel Club recognizes more than 30 herding breeds, and Wales hosted the first formal sheepdog trials all the way back in 1873.
0: That's today's Focus on the Field with Bridget Riedel, your ag industry expert. 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
3: Missiles keep coming. I'm Lisa Brady, Fox News. Iran still attacking U.S. Gulf allies.
4: Places where there are U.S. bases. Just seconds ago, Kuwait saying it's activated its air defenses. Earlier in the day, parts of Kuwait were hit. They were attacked by drones from Iran.
3: Fox's Steve Harrigan in Tel Aviv. This despite President Trump's warnings of ramped up U.S. strikes.
5: They would like to do something, but I say they're not ready yet. They need more of the same.
3: Earlier today, another war powers resolution aimed at reining in the president's actions in Iran passed the House for a second time, but failed in the Senate.
6: Think about the people who are deployed right now, standing on that wall with a loaded weapon, who have volunteered to defend our country and our way of life.
3: Montana Republican Senator and Navy SEAL veteran Tim Sheehy.
6: When you're fighting for your country, you don't care what party's in office, but you're fighting to defend your country. And you turn on the news and see your elected officials stabbing you in the back, telling you that you're failing.
3: He calls Iran's current attacks the flailings of a failing empire. But House Minority Leader Hakeem Jeffries calls Operation Epic Fury an epic failure, also criticizing the newly announced deal in the works for the Saudis to have a civilian nuclear program.
7: Any responsible president actually would have provided a briefing through his cabinet secretaries in advance of any sort of public proclamation.
3: Jeffries accusing the president of chasing attention. The White House says the president's putting America first. The deal would allow U.S. firms to develop a nuclear program in Saudi Arabia with conditions, including that it's only for civilian use, no uranium enrichment, and that the Saudis would join the Abraham Accords, normalizing relations with Israel. Saudi Arabia has previously said that would require a clear path to Palestinian statehood. A sell-off on Wall Street as oil prices surged. The Dow down 507 at the bell, U.S. crude topping $93 a barrel during the session. 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
3: A Florida father will spend decades in prison over the death of his young son in a hot vehicle.
13: A judge in the Daytona Beach area is sending Scott Gardner to prison for 42 years for leaving his 18-month-old son inside a hot car for several hours as he got a haircut and then drinks at a bar. The boy died from the heat. Gardner pleaded no contest to second-degree murder and child neglect. The National Highway Traffic Safety Administration says nearly 40 children each year die from heat stroke, having been left in a hot car with no ventilation or water. Half of those cases are the result of parents or caregivers forgetting the child was with them. In Miami, Evan Brown, Fox News.
3: Just getting word the federal government is withdrawing subpoenas for New York Times reporters in an investigation of sources related to security concerns about the new Air Force One jet. A federal judge had indicated he would have approved the paper's request to reject the subpoenas. President Trump is pushing a plan that could incentivize communities to welcome data centers as the administration tries to maintain an AI edge over China.
14: Without large data centers, President Trump says the U.S. will fall behind in the AI race.
5: I think up until this point, AI is probably the biggest thing anybody's ever seen. And whoever wins that race is probably going to win, period.
14: But data centers are facing backlash in some places over concerns of noise and electricity consumption. President Trump says nearly two dozen governors are signing on to the White House ratepayer protection pledge, promising companies and not consumers will pay for utility increases. All of the 23 governors signing the pledge are Republicans. New York Governor Democrat Kathy Hochul has signed a temporary moratorium on data center construction. At the White House, Jared Halpern, Fox News.
3: Recapping stocks, both the Dow and the NASDAQ tumbling more than 500 points, and that's off session lows. And Lisa Brady, Fox News.
15: Mostly sunny for this afternoon. Still a little bit of upper-level smoke out there with temperatures in the mid to upper 80s and south-southwest winds. A little breezy, about 10 to 20. Clear skies tonight, low 60s, south winds at 10 to 20. And Friday, we're going to be a little bit warmer under mostly sunny skies, highs in the low 90s. A slight chance of an isolated storm coming in Friday night. And then temperatures in the mid to upper 80s over the weekend. From the Flag Skywatch Weather Center, I'm Chief Meteorologist Dean Wysocki.
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17: 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Let's go back in the day to Jay Thomas on the phone.
18: Yeah, I'm on the phone now. My equipment took an absolute dump. I think it's dead, so they're running me out some new equipment. But in the meantime, I'll just yak here on the phone. You're going to hear some best of the Jay Thomas Show. Folks, I apologize. Tell Brad gets the equipment out here to Castleton. We should be back up and rolling as normal here by about 3:30. So, again, coming to you live from Governor's Park in Castleton, the 24th annual Swanks Car Show. The Swanks Cruise to Castleton, year 24. And officially, all the fun gets underway, I believe, at 5, but you wouldn't know that if you're out here right now because there's already a ton of people and cars out here. So if you're coming out, you want to come out now, you might as well just come out now because the place is filling up. Tons of food vendors. You can have adult beverages on the street. You can check out all the cool cars and trucks. And again, it's an absolute blast. The weather is fantastic out here. Hanging out with Gary Johnson with Swanks, and Gary's cracking another water. So we're going to be out here until 5 o'clock. And again, I apologize. We're going to bounce between me letting you know what's going on here, and then we'll do some best of. And then hopefully here by 3:30, they'll have my equipment back out here. We can get back to rolling as normal because we've got some great guests coming on. We're waiting. There is an 11-year-old boy who's building a truck. 11, right, Gary?
19: Yep.
18: 11 years old, and he's building this truck at 11, and it's cool. He's supposed to have it out here, so I definitely want to talk to him. It's awesome seeing young kids getting into the hobby of classic vehicles, man. It's really cool. So I want to talk to him. We're going to talk to some of our big sponsors out here as well. And we want to thank all our sponsors, but I'll wait and do that when we got the equipment out here, the new equipment out here. In the meantime, we're going to roll some best of the Jay Thomas Show, and we'll check in back right after 3:30. Coming to you live from the 24th annual Swanks Cruise to Castle. Again, it officially starts at 5, but I say you might as well come out now because everybody else is, the place is already filling up. So it's packed out here already. It is a blast. It's because the weather is so good. All right, we'll check in, Ronnie, with you in a little bit, buddy.
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17: If you're USA,
19: helping America feel better.
17: If you're going to be driving somewhere celebrating America's 250, there is one near you.
19: Yeah, so. Like if you're driving to Redwood National Forest or Blue Ridge Parkway or the White Mountains or whatever, Maine. Place sounds really nice though. Fort Jefferson.
17: You might have a hell of a boat ride to get to a PetroServe to go to Fort Jefferson.
19: Yeah, what do you say, about 80 miles off Key West?
17: I mean, you can see Cuba from the boat. Yeah. That's how close you are. Yeah.
19: Hey, Cuba. Nice cars. Hey, Bobby up in Grand Forks, Jay Thomas Show.
20: Hey, happy Flag Day to you guys.
19: Thank you, brother.
20: Yeah. Hey, this is not a national park or anything, but one to check out. You can even look at it from Google Earth, but it's called the Pima Air Museum down in Tucson, and it's just a giant aircraft graveyard down there. It's just amazing.
19: Yes.
20: Amazing.
19: Yeah, isn't that where they put like all the old
17: Boneyard?
19: Yeah,
17: right?
19: The Boneyard.
20: There's a space shuttle. There's the old Air Force Ones. Mm-hmm. There's every kind of fighter, every kind of chopper, every kind of weird one-off aircraft. So you got to check it out.
19: No, that's not open. They don't have that where you can go in and look. I can just watch.
20: Absolutely. Yeah, they have little shuttles that haul you around.
19: Really?
20: It's so huge. It's miles. Yeah, it's huge. Gosh. You've got to check it out. And then they've got a couple really cool buildings where everything is restored. You know, like the world's smallest aircraft, and then all the F-14 Tomcats and the Blue Angels, and everything's in there. It's just amazing.
19: That's crazy. I've seen the aerial shots of it. I didn't know you could actually get in there and tour the thing.
20: Oh, yeah. You got to do it. Maybe plan 2 days there. It's a lot of fun.
19: That would actually make a pretty cool segment for rides. You get in there and film that thing, man.
20: It would. You would fill a couple of programs.
19: That's very cool.
17: So here's
19: thanks, Bobby. Appreciate it, brother.
17: Here's a distinction, Jay. So the Pima Air and Space Museum is open to the public. Mm-hmm. The Aviation Museum and all of that kind of stuff, but the actual military or the military aircraft boneyard is not open to the public. Because some of those aircrafts, they still take parts off of.
19: They may come back
17: into service. Like recently, during Operation Epic Fury, there were two KC-135 refueling tankers that were refinished and brought back into service.
19: Okay, yeah.
17: But I just saw something about that to the gentleman's point.
19: No.
17: As they're scanning the camera on this documentary I'm watching, I see an old F-4, and guess what was on the tail? Happy Hooligans.
19: Oh, Hooligans, huh?
17: Yeah.
19: How cool is that?
17: So,
19: 701-293-9000, just keeping it light today, having some fun. 250th celebration going on all year in the United States of America, and Ronnie was talking about watching documentaries on Yosemite National Park and Yellowstone National Park. And it was on this date in 34 that the Smoky Mountain National Park became an actual national park. So we're just talking about in celebration of 250, a must-see place. And it does not have to be a national park. It can be, like Bobby just said, it can just be some cool place, but something that is like, Jay, this is a must see. You gotta go see this. You gotta go visit it. 701-293-9000. Again, it could be a town. It could be, like an old airplane boneyard, whatever, man.
17: Speaking of
19: America, though, it's gotta be in America.
17: Watching the Alamo last night. Speaking of Tennessee, Davy Crockett.
19: Yes.
17: Was from Tennessee. So I'm sure he was extremely familiar with that area before it became the great Smoky Mountain National Park.
19: What's your wife doing out east?
17: She takes about a 10-day vacation with her daughter.
19: Oh, it's the daughter trip.
17: And they traipse all over different places.
19: Hang on, callers. Let me get caught up in some emails here. Jay, the CB Ranch, about 20 miles southwest of Connor, Montana. I stopped there to see the buffalo from a safe distance. All right, CB Ranch. Here's another one. Jay, it's on my bucket list to visit the 9/11 Memorial Museum as well as Niagara Falls. Our son Derek, who's stationed at Fort Drum, that's upstate New York, right up by the Canadian border. A couple weeks ago, he and the family went and spent, three or four days at Niagara Falls. He said it's amazing.
17: Never been there. That's on my list too.
19: He said it was absolutely breathtaking. He said you just can't wrap your head around the place. The grandkids had a blast.
17: Fantastic.
19: Doug in Elgin, North Dakota. You're up, Jay Thomas Show.
1: Jay, did you, when you were up in Bemidji, did you ever go out to the Lost 40 out by east of Black Duck?
19: That sounds familiar, but I can't tell you for sure. What is it? That does sound familiar.
1: 40 acres of myths. What do you want to say when they went and, when they did the survey, mis-surveyed land, 40 acres, and for some reason, the timber barons honored it, left it, 40 acres of virgin, and I think it's the only one in Minnesota and maybe the United States.
19: It's
1: never
19: all
1: been logged.
19: Never been logged, really?
1: No.
19: So that's, like you said, that's all virgin timber in there.
1: Now, think about, I've been up there twice.
19: Okay.
1: And you think of the timber barons, man, they owned everything back then.
19: You did.
1: Answered to nobody, no U.S. forestry, no sheriff, no nothing. And for some reason, those guys honored it.
19: So
1: thank God.
19: So how did this end come about then?
1: They mis-surveyed it. There's speculation on why they surveyed it the way it was. One theory is it was late in the year. They were out of hardtack, and the boys just, well, it's the 1800s, you know. They wanted out of there.
19: Yeah, exactly.
1: Winter's coming. One theory is they said it was someone else's land. But there was two full loggings of northern Minnesota, and both of them went around it.
19: That's crazy. Wow, Doug, appreciate the phone call. Never heard of that. Oh, I should say never heard of it. It sounds familiar, but never been.
17: The other one I watched.
19: Hang on, Rick, you're next.
17: You've seen the America, the Story of Us, where they kind of gloss over different periods. They pulled up the Donner Pass as well.
19: Uncle Rick, you're up, Jay Thomas Show.
21: Hey, Ronnie, Jay, how you guys doing?
19: Good. What's going on, brother?
21: I was just tuning into your station, and I heard you guys talking about Davis Month and the graveyard.
19: Yeah, the airplane boneyard, yes.
21: Yeah, I was there.
19: So now, Ronnie's looked it up, too, and he said you cannot actually get into the boneyard. Is that information correct on the old interweb that you can get to the museum?
21: That is correct.
19: Okay.
21: You got to have clearance to get in there.
19: Okay. Well, I guess they're not going to let rides go in there and film. That ain't going to happen.
17: Could be at the Pima Air Museum.
21: The plane that I actually was taking parts off was for a 3-star general at March Air Force Base.
19: Okay.
21: And I was in the cockpit just checking things out, and the batteries were still hooked up. So, yes, a lot of those planes are being used for parts and, if not possible, put back into service.
19: Sure, sure. And that would make sense then for national security purposes.
21: Yeah, you cannot just wander in there, and they do not, they as far as I know, when I was there, they don't do tours or anything like that. But they do have, the guy was right about the, there is a museum out there. Me and your Aunt Patty, we did check that out. That was really cool.
19: Wow. How many planes do you think are in that boneyard?
21: Hundreds.
19: Jeez.
21: I couldn't, it was so big. It was incredible.
19: Yeah, I've seen, like I said, like the caller that brought up, I've seen aerial, you know, shots of it, but you just can't, like, you know, God, how many? And I can't remember, it's not just military, right? It's also retired commercial aircraft in there, too, yes. Correct? Yeah.
21: Yes, yes. As a matter of fact, we were taking parts off a commercial airline for a military 135.
19: So how are you able to get in there because you're military?
21: I was in the Air Force at the time.
19: Okay, so
21: I was active duty Air Force. my lieutenant called me at home and said, Rick, you want to go to Arizona? I said, yeah.
19: You want to go play with planes?
21: I did not know what it was for, but they briefed me. So I got my truck and drove out there and showed up, and I was treated like royalty.
19: That's awesome.
21: Because they knew I was out there for 15th Air Force. And none of this that I tell you now, there's no security for this because of what I was transporting. But yeah, it's because of the military planes there.
19: Yeah.
21: You cannot just walk on the property.
19: Yeah. Yeah. That would make sense. All right. Uncle Rick, appreciate the phone call. Listening out there in California. Tell Aunt Patty we say hi.
21: You bet. She's right here. She heard you.
19: Thanks, guys. Appreciate it. Out in Valley Center, California, I believe is where Rick's at.
17: Yeah, Uncle Rick.
19: Trent, you're up on the Jay Thomas Show. What's up, Trent?
0: So the Stratica salt mine in Hutchinson, Kansas is pretty cool. It's an underground salt mine.
19: Okay, what is it? I mean, what do you see?
0: The old, you know, you're like 600 and some feet underground, and you're in a, it take you around a train full of golf cart type thing, and they pull you around and show you what they did back in the 40s and 50s, I guess.
19: Oh, that would be cool.
0: Yeah, that's pretty cool. It's about maybe a hour long tour, something like that.
19: And what's it called, Trent?
0: Stratica. Yeah.
19: In Kansas.
0: Hutchinson, Kansas. You ride a elevator down, and it gets just pitch black in that elevator, and takes about. Yeah, I'm pretty claustrophobic, and I didn't think I'd be able to do it, but it wasn't. Once you get down there, it's like 68 degrees, and they got lights on and stuff. It's pretty cool.
19: And you said you go down, what, about 600 feet?
0: I think it was like 630 feet or something like that.
19: Oh, Lord.
17: Wow.
19: Wow.
0: Yeah. Wow. It was pretty cool.
19: Stuff like that's cool, though, man. There's so much stuff in the United States that people just don't know about. That's why this is kind of fun doing this, you know. If people hopefully are writing this down going, hey, I want to go, you know, let's grab the family and go check this stuff out. I love that.
0: Yeah, that area, there's a lot of salt mines. I mean, they mine a lot of salt down in that area. And this one particular one, they use it for tours, I guess. So.
19: Have you ever been to, you would think it's like, oh, no big deal, but it's pretty impressive. The salt flats, that is crazy.
0: Oh, yeah.
19: That is nuts. Goes on forever. That is a cool sight. Trent, appreciate the phone call. 701-293-9000. Email studio at WDAYRadioNow.com. Another great place, Colorado. I don't know if you and your wife stopped here on your road trip, but the Garden of the Gods.
17: Heard of it. I've never been there. Like, I've been to Red Rock. I've been to a couple places in Colorado, but no, never.
19: Pike's Peak was cool. Took the cog rail up there. Then Tetons, we took one of those aerial trams to the top of one of the. And then you go to, what is that bar called? All the bar stools are actual real, and they're old horse saddles. Old horse saddles.
17: Oh, sure.
19: And I can't remember. I was many years ago. Maybe I'm way off base, but it seemed like there were 100 bar stools at the, was it called Cowboys or something? It's in, was it in Cody, Wyoming?
17: Yeah, might be.
19: It's Cody.
17: I think I've
19: Jackson Hole. Jackson Hole.
17: Okay, I've seen stuff on social media for it.
19: Yeah, that place is really cool. 701-293-9000. Celebrating America's 250. Where is a must-see place?
17: It doesn't have to be a park
19: necessarily. Just a cool thing to see in America.
17: I think I'll pass on the place in Alaska. I heard where you got to do the drink with the toe.
19: Oh God! What is that bar up there? Yeah,
17: We heard
19: like
17: stories about
19: toe?
17: That. Yeah, yeah.
19: Thought it was a joke, and then how many people called the program said, "Yeah, I know somebody," or they drink
17: who did the toe. Yeah,
19: the toe drink.
17: Yeah,
19: I said, "Say no to the little toe, man. That is disgusting."

0: day. Let's see some emails here. Jay, Pima, Arizona Boneyard would make an excellent rides. That way we could pick out what we want to see when we take a trip down there. Okay. Yeah, I don't think they're going to let me in there.
1: Well, I mean, that museum, or, yeah, like Air and Space Museum. Boy, that'd be something. No. Yeah.
0: Another email, Jay. The Beartooth Pass in Montana is absolutely stunning.
1: Wife's been on that road. I've only seen video of it, but it looks incredible.
0: Where were we in Colorado? Is it, maybe it was Wolf Creek Pass?
1: Oh, sure. I heard
0: of
1: it.
0: I can't remember. I don't know if that was one of the, but man, it's like you look down. It's like, oh, brother, pay attention. Let's see, Jay, the world's largest buffalo in Jamestown, but not so much for the buffalo. There are a few old tunnel. There are a few old tunnels on the south side of the hill that go pretty far down and wind around. It's really creepy. Let's see, Kent and Glennon, hang on, you're coming up first. Jay, I'd forgotten about this until I ended up on a detour. Fort Abercrombie. I remember going there for a school trip as a kid and got a tour through all the forts. This is close and could be fun place to take the kids for an afternoon. I don't remember any of the history. What battles took place there, Ronnie? Do you know?
1: Fort Abercrombie? I'd have to take a look, but I can tell you if it's the place I'm thinking of, south of here, Fort Abercrombie, they got a hell of a good steakhouse right
0: next to it. That's what we heard. Yeah, that's right.
1: All Sager Meats.
0: Yeah, baby. Kent and Glendon, Jay Thomas Show.
2: Good place in Minnesota to go to is the Iron Mines at Tower, Sudan.
0: Iron Mines.
2: You go down in an elevator shaft, and you go all around on the little train down in there. When they shut off the lights in there, you'll go blind fast if they don't turn them back on.
0: Are they still
2: very interesting?
0: Are they still doing those up there?
2: I don't know. It's been a few years since my wife and I were there, but it was fun. It was cold down in the mine.
0: Oh, yeah.
2: And actually, when they spotlighted in a big area with the bright lights, there was a trace of gold in there.
0: Huh.
2: It's very interesting. Here's the part that freaks the women out.
0: What's that?
2: When you're in that elevator going up and down, once in a while, a few bats will get in there with you.
0: Oh, yes, they will. Growing up in Hibbing, we had a lot of bats. A lot of bats because of the mines. Now, we as the kids, we'd love to get on our bikes and drive up to the old, Hallrus mine. And, you know, you go up there and they got the overlook and all that, but you could drive on the streets of old North Hibbing because they moved the city of Hibbing. As the mine grew, they moved it, but all the streets are still up there. A lot of the streets and the foundations are still there. We used to love going and hanging out up there.
2: Yeah, we did that too, and then we went to Chisholm to the Iron Mine Museum too.
0: Yeah, Iron World.
2: That's great too.
0: Yeah,
2: that's great.
0: Iron World, yeah, exactly. Love it. Can't appreciate the phone call at 701-293-9000.
1: Fort Saloon.
0: Fort Saloon
1: is
0: Fort Abercrombie.
1: Fort Abercrombie, yeah, and the distinction at Fort Abercrombie, the first permanent U.S. military fort established by an act of Congress in Dakota Territory, 1858.
0: Wow, there's some history there.
1: Yeah.
0: And All Sager, it's All Sager's Meats that they serve up there.
1: At Fort Saloon,
0: Fort Saloon.
1: Yeah.
0: Had a tomahawk steak for the first time a couple weekends ago.
1: I think I might have seen a picture about
0: that. Oh, my God, they're so good.
1: It looked big.
0: I ate the whole thing. I kid you.
1: Really?
0: Alex got one bite. I ate the whole
1: one
0: tomahawk.
1: Bite challenge.
0: Everybody knows the rules. One bite. Another email. Jay, if you're an aircraft person, the Air Force Museum in Dayton, Ohio, and the Evergreen Aviation and Space Museum in McMinnville, Oregon, where the Spruce Goose is. My wife gave me a private tour there where I sat in the pilot seat Howard Hughes sat in.
1: Yeah. Yeah, that would be fantastic.
0: Right up your alley.
1: I've not been to any of those places. The other one that I've never been to, even though it's pretty close, Strategic Air Command Museum in Omaha, Nebraska.
0: Winchester Museum, Jay, in Cody, Wyoming. That would be cool. Let's see. I think I'm caught up on all the emails. Yes, I am. All right, let's put a horse on the clock, shall we, when we come back?
1: Well, they're certainly trying to put fireworks on
0: the
1: clock.
0: Yeah. Well, tonight's the meeting, so we'll see what happens. I don't think they televise their meetings, though. 701-293-9000, email studio at wdayradionow.com. Talk fireworks.

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5: Fargo Police Captain Matt Christensen said the city's flock camera system isn't designed to show people in a vehicle.
6: Takes a picture of the vehicle if there's a potential that there might see somebody. That, I mean, I'm not saying it's impossible, but that's not what it's designed for. It gets the characteristics of the vehicle and the plate.
5: He acknowledges public concerns and says misinformation has fueled misconceptions. While they do use artificial intelligence, Christensen says there is a difference.
6: What flock cameras don't have is facial recognition, so that they don't pick out people. They don't give leads on what somebody might be. It's literally just a picture of the license plate in the vehicle.
5: Fargo has 21 flock license plate readers. North Dakota Senator John Hoeven introduces a resolution calling for more action from the Canadian government to prevent and fight wildfires leading to smoke coming into the U.S.
7: We need responsible forest management, including hazardous fuels reduction, timber harvesting, grazing, and other forest restoration practices that help reduce the severity and frequency of catastrophic wildfires.
5: Democratic Senator Patty Murray of Washington says she doesn't believe the Canadian government is letting wildfires burn to harm their own citizens.
8: Maybe my colleagues across the aisle don't realize this, but Canadian firefighters cross that border to help us fight our wildfires right here all the time.
5: From the Flake Family Newsroom, I'm Austin Erickson.
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12: Mostly sunny for this afternoon. Still a little bit of upper-level smoke out there with temperatures in the mid to upper 80s and south-southwest winds. A little breezy, about 10 to 20.

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8: 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Food, inflation, schools, investments. 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I'll have the key three of the most consequential stories in the news cycle as well. 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And we'll have a few laughs along the way as well. Talk to you then.
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10: I think we're back and running, Ronnie. I think we're good to go, man. All right. Thank you, Brad.
11: Oh, I got to put my kettle corn away now. I was visiting the Grand Tetons, and we were talking about cool places to visit.
10: So you're running the best of, and the phones are ringing. People call.
11: Oh, they're off the hook.
10: Not realizing it's the best of the Jay Thomas Show. Were you running great places to see? Was that what it was?
11: Yes. And everybody who called, it was, are you guys still talking about cool places to visit? I was like, well, yeah, kind of.
10: Yeah, we are. 701-293-9000. What's a very cool place to visit in the United States of America? Don't spend your money overseas. Keep it here in America. What's a really cool place to go visit?
11: Well, and
10: I
11: say
10: Castleton for cruise to Castleton.
11: Yeah, and it's funny because we were doing that before the World Cup even started, and I think a lot of Europeans figured out America's a cool place to visit. So.
10: I think they did.
12: Woodward Avenue in Detroit, Michigan.
10: Never been there.
12: Oh,
10: is it still historical?
12: Oh, hell yeah.
10: Really?
12: Oh, that's a bucket list, man.
10: Really?
12: Oh, you're going to see.
10: So what makes it bucket list?
12: Well, it's been going on for I don't know how many years. And
10: DeLorean used to go, John DeLorean.

0: They would race on Woodward.
1: Yeah. And they still kind of do some of that, although it's not like it used to be.
0: Yeah.
1: But it's four lanes each direction, 12 miles, and theoretically...
0: Just 12 straight miles.
1: Yep. Theoretically, it's one-day car show. You can, like, grocery stores or whatever, it's all vintage cars and stuff. If you're a customer, you ain't getting in all this stuff. I was down there one time, a little Dugan's Cafe pub, and it was all full of slingshot fuel dragsters.
0: Okay.
1: There. And they let every one of them off.
0: No.
1: Yes. Oh, it was fantastic. Had a golf cart. I was sitting in a chair on a intersection. Golf cart comes by on two freaking wheels.
0: Doing a wheelie?
1: Yeah.
0: Probably the Sea Boys.
1: Well, that's before their time.
0: Okay.
1: But yeah, that's a bucket list. Met Mario Andretti there. Got
0: wow.
1: a picture with him.
0: How cool is that?
1: Oh,
0: I didn't think
1: yeah.
0: Woodward was still a thing.
1: Oh yeah,
0: oh, that's
1: yep.
0: fantastic. Great places to see in America. Must see. Got it. You got to go see this. Get it off your bucket list.
2: What
0: I love are your about suggestions?
2: Gary is, I've known Gary 30 years. I've never heard that story.
0: You've never heard that story?
2: Gary never runs out of stories.
0: No. Gary's a walking storybook.
2: He's the most interesting guy
1: oh,
2: I know.
1: Yeah.
0: He is.
1: Yeah,
0: man.
1: Yeah.
3: Does he drink Dos Equis?
0: Exactly. 701-293-9000. 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Swang's 24th annual cruise to Castleton Car Show going on. Officially starts at 5, but you know, scratch that. It's underway right now. This place is filling up, man. It's crazy here. Plenty of food vendors. You can have adult beverages on the street. Great music. Big contest, free car show, dash plaques, the engine blow up, courtesy rides, people haulers haul you around if you. Yeah, let's just say I'm a little too sore yep. to walk, or I'm just getting up there where I can't walk that far. Well, they'll take you around on a people hauler.
1: You bet.
0: All right, so who joins us now?
1: This is Steve Fox, guy I've worked with that. He has a company, DCG Wheat. They breed wheat varieties, and even though that's what he's probably going to talk about, but he's also a bean breeder, and... So he does that with soybeans and stuff.
0: Well, I know not a whole lot about this. This is my
2: house. Okay.
0: What's a bean breeder?
2: A bean breeder, a soybean breeder.
0: Oh, that's what it is. Okay, thank you for the visual.
2: Soybeans, you know, you're making a male meet with a female, and then eventually we select the kids, and we advance the favorite kid
0: okay.
2: all the way to the top.
0: Okay.
2: And then hopefully the farmers are growing that favorite kid.
0: That's crazy.
2: And then you repeat the process.
0: So it's basically like human life.
2: It's not like that different from breeding dogs.
0: No kidding.
2: It's not that different, no.
0: Please. Ronnie.
2: And, so TCG Wheat is our company.
0: Okay.
2: We seem new maybe to farmers. That's mainly because... We used to work for a company that farmers are familiar with called Westbred.
0: Okay.
2: And they closed the station in Fargo back in 2012, which is fine.
0: Yeah.
2: And we kind of were like, we'll go out on our own. And we started a company called 21st Century Genetics, which is a mouthful, right?
0: Yeah.
2: So a few years ago, we switched to TCG Wheat.
0: 21st Century Genetics.
2: Right. And so we sell the wheat varieties. You know, to keep it simple, our two best wheat varieties that farmers would want to grow are TCG Wildcat and TCG Zelda. Both are strong on protein. TCG Zelda's the higher yielder. TCG Wildcat's a little higher protein. And the key thing is these wheats stand. And I can talk to Gary about that because it's his fault that these wheats stand.
0: Uh-oh. Hang on. Let me grab Angela here in Lemoore real quick. Angela, thanks for hanging on. You're up, Jay Thomas Show.
4: You're welcome. Say, Jay, where I would recommend to go is, have you heard of the Stanford Underground Research Facility, acronym SURF? It's located 5 miles from Deadwood in Leeds, South Dakota.
0: Never heard of it. What is it?
4: Oh, I've got to read it because, I mean, it is so far over my head, but it's a massive former gold mine. It houses advanced world-class underground cryogenic detectors. And the researchers there and physicists study the fundamental subatomic science like neutrons and dark matter that heavily relies on materials engineered at the microscopic and nanoscale levels. It is amazing.
0: That sounds like something out of a sci-fi movie.
4: It does, and they're trying to figure out how to get these particles to grow, go underground, like from South Dakota to Chicago, through the ground. And it's just amazing. When we went, I was totally blown away that we had anything like this in South Dakota. So I would recommend taking the family and attending, because it's just a little hole in the wall. You know, I mean, when we went in, it was didn't appear to be much, but yeah. Boy, we spent a lot of time there. So I would suggest that.
0: And what's it called again?
4: Stanford Underground Research Facility. The acronym for it is SURF.
3: Surf.
0: Surf. Surf. Angela, appreciate the heads up on that. That thing, that place sounds crazy. That sounds like something you're right up your alley, Steve.
2: I guess.
0: You're in all this bioengineering of wheat and whatever.
3: Yeah, 370-plus miles of tunnels, breakthrough sciences researching dark matter science and unlocking the secrets of neutrinos.
0: Oh, well, yeah, that's way over my head. So that's cool, though.
2: I actually have some strong opinions on that, but I'm not going to go there.
0: Yeah, I've only got about an hour left on the show, Steve.
1: He gets carried away.
3: If you've ever seen the show Stranger Things, that's right up that alley.
0: Yeah,
3: so
0: yeah, all right. So
2: we want to come back down.
0: I want to come back to the stand up stuff.
2: Well, before that, Mackinac Island is a fun trip.
0: Okay.
2: Up in Michigan.
0: Yeah.
2: It's just an island in the Great Lakes,
0: yep.
2: And you can't, there's no, now we're at a car show. They do not allow any gas engines on that island.
0: Whoa.
2: So it's all bikes.
0: Okay.
2: Wrong audience.
0: Boo.
1: You're here to talk about wheat.
0: Boo.
2: All right.
0: I want to know, so you're blaming Gary for standing up wheat?
2: Yeah, it's Gary's fault for making us have this wheat that stands so well. Because, you know, as long as I could remember, up into the aughts, we call them now, right? Gary and his son-in-law, who's a part owner of our company, he's the farmer owner,
0: okay.
2: Chad Johnson.
0: All right.
2: Gary made him take his wife's name. He's actually Chad Smith. But
0: okay.
2: They'd go out and swath the wheat. So they'd go out with a swather, and they'd cut it into a pile, like a long pile. And the whole thing was bad, because if it rained on that pile, the quality would just disappear on the wheat. And so the reason they had to do it was because the wheat would tip over. It's the only way to handle it. And Gary's like, I just want a straight cut wheat and go combine it. And that's what you do to this day, right?
1: Yes,
2: since we've been doing the strong standing wheats.
1: Yep.
2: I mean,
1: yep,
2: by
1: absolutely.
2: And large, we've maybe had a few fields that were a little tough, but you guys straight cut our wheat easy, right?
1: I just have a tough time agreeing with him, but that's just me. But yes, good wheat. Good wheat stands good. Yep, yields well.
0: All right.
1: Yep.
2: So
1: all that kind of stuff.
2: The next thing I wanted to mention is we're not doing any radio advertising yet, and we think.
0: What the hell do you call this?
2: This is our first.
0: Okay.
2: This is our first.
0: All right.
2: This is our. This is our starter.
0: You got a massive audience. For
2: and so I think
1: he bought
2: Gary,
1: time with you, so that's why he's
2: right.
1: Sitting here.
2: I think Gary should be the voice of TCG Wheat.
0: Oh.
2: And I got an easy tryout for you.
1: Yeah.
2: Just say, TCG Wheat. It's what's for dinner.
0: Well, you wait a minute.
2: You
0: might have a copyright problem there, pal.
2: Right. We can't even say it once.
0: Yeah. Well, you can say it here, yeah, but don't if you play.
2: No, we're not going to do it. It's just a tryout.
0: Oh, okay.
2: That
0: okay.
2: won't be the ad.
0: Oh,
2: but,
0: okay.
2: But
0: then you're fine. Then
2: you
0: you're
2: know
0: fine.
2: Who did that ad, right? It was
0: Sam
2: Elliott.
0: Sam Elliott, yeah.
2: You know, Gary's pretty close.
3: That's you know what I think
2: can
3: is.
2: We a, can we get a good TCG Wheat? It's what's for dinner?
1: Yeah. What do you think, Ronnie? Does... I don't sound like him, do I?
3: Well, I mean, I think you're close. You're in that wheelhouse, but what I would think sounds better is TCG Wheat. We stand up to the competition.
2: There you go. Try that.
0: Oh.
1: TCG Wheat. We stand up to the competition.
3: I love it.
2: I think you can do that.
3: Book it, Dano.
2: Good.
0: Oh, quit sucking up, Ronnie. Better. Come on.
1: I got Jay hired already. Because All I've been offered so far is some trivial stuff, but I'm seeing what kind of cash I can get out of this.
0: No, do you consider beer cash?
2: Are we allowed to talk about beers?
3: Yeah, that's a marketable currency in this country.
2: Yeah. You know, the IRS isn't going to like that. Well, you know what? That is an expense.
0: That's what makes it even better.
2: I'm going to send you a 1099 on that. So.
0: Well, yeah, you may have to.
2: Well, if it's enough beer.
0: Really? Take a look. What do
2: I
0: you
2: know.
0: Think?
2: Yeah.
0: No, you're getting 1099, pal. You're getting 1099. So is your is TCG wheat, is it being widely used?
2: Yes.
0: Is it?
2: Yeah, we've got a good amount of acres.
0: We should get Ronnie, we should get Steve on with WAG Radio with Bridget Riedel.
3: 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You get an hour long talking about agriculture and its related weather. Yeah, that's a great forum.
1: 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And that's been a good deal. So,
0: fantastic, man.
2: Yeah, the Japanese are very active in the area, export-import-wise. So they buy a lot of product out of North Dakota, and they're very good to work with business-wise. So.
0: Hold on here, I'm just checking.
3: They've had trade delegations here a couple different times, have they not, the Japanese?
1: Oh yeah, they've been at our farm and stuff.
2: Yeah. They visit our farm every year.
3: Oh, yeah.
2: Or not, you know, McIntyre Pile Farm every year. Aside from the wheat, I think you said it was okay. I personally, I'm at the car show.
0: Yeah.
2: I don't yet have my vintage car. What I'm looking for is a International Scout 800A specifically. Maybe an old pickup from the 60s. I just don't like a Scout 2.
0: Okay.
2: But if there's anybody out there that has a Scout, one that needs work, a Scout 800A or maybe a pickup from the 60s, like, my name's Steve Fox. If you look up tcgwheat.com, my contact info is there. I am desperately need a Scout.
0: And you're not looking for something that's fully restored. You want something you can work on, but you also don't want something that's
2: completely... I want my car that I can put, you know, all the work into and all that.
0: All right, so anybody listening, if you have, again, what do you want? Specific models?
2: International Scout 800A would be the
0: An 800A.
2: Model.
0: That's the pickup, right?
2: If somebody had that, I mean, they'd be my biggest hero.
0: Yeah, if somebody's got that, reach out to Scott at TCG Wheat. Reach out to Steve at TCG Wheat. Or just direct message me on social media, and I can get the information to Steve.
2: Something interesting about
0: why do you want that vehicle?
2: I bought one when I was in college and I loved it. I bought it out in Colorado, you know, perfect patina.
0: Yeah.
2: I drive it around the mountains. They're good for rock climbing.
0: Yeah.
2: You know, and I was young. I didn't have the money to keep it. I had to get rid of it.
0: Yeah,
2: and
0: we've all
2: I
0: been
2: wish
0: there.
2: I never did. I thought I'd be able to get another one, you know, easy someday. And they are rare.
0: I think this is season 7 or 8, I don't know, of filming rides. I don't think we've ever come across any Scout.
1: Yeah.
0: Any
2: I
0: type
2: be the
0: of
2: first
0: Scout.
2: One.
1: I was
2: something
1: at...
2: else that's interesting. I showed Gary, what, I think 6 months ago. They're coming out with new Scouts.
0: Oh, really?
2: Yeah, but unfortunately, guess what? They're electric gas hybrids. VW or Volkswagen bought the brand.
0: Oh.
2: So it's like,
0: it's not the same.
2: So it is a basic vehicle.
0: Yeah.
2: Like, they are going the basic route.
0: Yeah.
2: But, you know.
0: You want the
2: those
0: classic.
2: Those gas, electric hybrid.
0: Yeah, you want a classic, man. What were you going to say, Gary?
1: I wasn't talking about the rarity in that. I was at Bear Jackson this winter, and I saw one in all of these thousands of cars that were there. One Scout.
0: Yeah.
1: I sent a picture to him. I said, it's for sale.
2: $50,000?
1: And he says, how much? And I says, well, you owe me $250,000.
0: Yeah, I mean, they are. They're rare. And I remember growing up, you'd see Scouts running all over the place.
1: Yeah. Oh, yeah.
0: They're just not out there, man. I don't even know. How do you? I mean, if you get one, don't you basically, aren't you going to have to change all the running gear, everything over to either a Ford or Chevy or something?
2: I would switch everything to Chevy.
0: Because you can't, where are you going to find, parts?
2: No,
1: yep.
0: And did they have some weird engine sizes?
1: Yeah, and in my opinion, a little bit, I have ever been around an international engine. Yeah, you don't want one of them.
0: you're going to have to convert it over. But basically, you don't care. You want that body.
2: I want the body. Yeah, it doesn't need to have an engine.
0: And you don't want the you don't want the Scout II, the Blazer style.
2: Yeah,
0: you want a pickup.
2: All it does is look like a Blazer.
0: Yeah,
2: then,
0: you want the pickup.
2: Scout 800A looks like a Bronco.
0: Yeah,
2: like a bigger Bronco.
0: Yeah. So if anybody out there listening, or you know somebody's got one,
2: there's one sitting in the trees somewhere.
0: There's got to be.
2: Yeah,
0: it's out there. It's just going to take some time. Are you on social media? Did you put any call-outs on social media?
2: I'm not good about social media.
0: So. Dude, you're part owner of TCG.
2: I know.
0: You probably should, because a lot of your people are going to use this product. They're younger and they're into this.
2: Every time I put Facebook on my phone, I delete it 2 days later. I don't know.
0: I'll do a shout out on my social media. I got thousands and thousands.
2: Hey, maybe we'll get a call on
0: there. Well, yeah,
2: somebody
0: listening.
2: Scout you're looking for.
0: Yeah, if somebody may be listening or knows somebody, they're making a call right now. We'll see if we can get you on. All right, coming up at 4 o'clock, some news, weather, and then we come back more from the 24th annual Swank's Car Club cruise to Castleton, here in Castleton, North Dakota. Underway right now. Hope to see you out here, Jay Thomas Show.

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11: Expanded threats and counter-threats. Lisa Brady, Fox News. The UK in the crosshairs after warnings from Iran that British bases used by American B-1 bombers could be targets.
12: British government responded quickly, saying the UK stands ready 24-7 to defend itself.
11: Fox's Steve Harrigan in Tel Aviv. Those bombers believed to be part of a U.S. surge in the region, reportedly to give the president more options. Meantime, Iran-backed rebels in Yemen attacking two Saudi oil tankers in the Red Sea.
12: That Red Sea route was key for Saudi Arabia. Now, at least temporarily, it's going to be a problem. 7% of the world's oil was flowing out of there. It's caused oil prices to spike. It also potentially opens up a second front in this war. President Trump has promised massive military retaliation if the Houthis keep it up.
11: The international benchmark Brent crude getting back over $100 a barrel. U.S. oil prices surging back over $93. President Trump says Iran wants to make a deal.
13: They're not ready yet. They got some evil intentions. We cannot let them have a nuclear weapon.
11: Axios reporting he is considering a massive attack. More than two dozen states are suing the Trump administration over requirements to comply with election rules in order to get disaster aid.
14: The lawsuit is challenging FEMA and Homeland Security policies, saying the administration is requiring states to help DHS with immigration enforcement and change election systems, like verifying the citizenship of every registered voter. If the states don't comply, they could see some cuts to federal funding. In similar cases since the start of the president's second term, the courts have been frequently siding with states. A ruling last year barred the administration from putting conditions on other FEMA funding.
11: Fox's Jill Nato in D.C. Tropical storm Bertha heading inland northeast of Galveston, making a second landfall in Texas today after first hitting Louisiana. No significant impacts reported. 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
11: President Trump demanding that Saudi Arabia normalize ties with Israel as part of a new civilian nuclear deal. Fox's Jared Halpern at the White House.
20: An agreement allowing U.S. firms to develop a civilian nuclear program in Saudi Arabia is contingent on Saudi Arabia joining the Abraham Accords, White House Press Secretary Caroline Levitt says.
21: Look, this is a condition that the president has spoken about many times with our Gulf and Arab allies.
20: But that condition was not included when the agreement was announced by U.S. officials earlier this week.
21: The president is always the final deal maker, as you know, and this is something that he has mentioned on numerous occasions.
20: The Abraham Accords, created during President Trump's first term, expanded the number of Muslim-majority countries with diplomatic ties to Israel.
11: The Saudis have previously said a path to Palestinian statehood is needed first. Iran has claimed its nuclear program is for civilian purposes, which walks dogs dispute based on its level of uranium enrichment. The Justice Department is suing Colorado for offering in-state college deals to undocumented immigrants.
22: The DOJ is alleging that by offering in-state tuition rates and potential scholarships to some illegal immigrants, Colorado is effectively discriminating against U.S. citizens. And the lawsuit argues that in so doing, Colorado officials, quote, create incentives for illegal immigration and reward illegal aliens for breaking our nation's laws. The National Immigration Law Center argues that with with an aging U.S. population, it makes economic sense to better educate everyone in the country.
11: Fox's Jonathan Hunt. It's the 14th DOJ lawsuit over in-state tuition for non-U.S. citizens. A sell-off on Wall Street, the Dow and the NASDAQ, both dropping more than 500 points. The S&P sliding more than 1%. And Lisa Brady, Fox News.
0: Clear skies through the evening hours with temperatures remaining in the 80s and a little bit of a breeze out of the south-southwest, about 10 to 20. We'll slowly fall off into the 70s after sunset, bottoming out in the low 60s overnight. And then a breezy, hot day for Friday, highs in the low 90s, south winds 15 to 25. And then a slight chance for a few overnight storms Friday night, and then a hot weekend with highs in the mid to upper 90s. From the WDAY Radio Skywatch Weather Center, I'm Chief Meteorologist Dean Wysocki.
1: Thunder Road is open now with expanded hours for summer. 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
2: 406, Jay Thomas Show, live from Governor's Park, Castleton, Swank's Car Club, 24th annual cruise to Castleton. It's a kickoff for Summerfest out here, a weekend of a lot of fun at Castleton, North Dakota. Full phone lines. We're going to get to the callers in a second. Callers, hang on. We're going to go check in with Valley News Live's Jessica Bringy, find out what's coming up on the news tonight. Jessica, we got to go quick, so give me two stories for Valley News Live and one from K-Fire.
3: Sure. Yeah, we're talking about West Fargo School District. There are currently 34 special education openings, and they are looking to hire. So some job openings there. Also looking at another local story, Cass County Jail. The sheriff is trying to increase the budget, so 2027 budget increase requests. And K-Fire, of course, they're still following those data centers, but something a little bit different. Street extension project in Northwest Bismarck just got a bit more inconvenient for neighborhood traffic. So talking about that construction on Tyler Parkway.
2: 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Thanks, Jessica. Appreciate it.
3: Thanks, Jay. Take care.
2: You too. All right. 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Ronnie, who's first this afternoon?
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2: 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Mark in Perm, you're up on a Jay Thomas Show. 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
5: Nope, they're still open. Two families own it today, and I've been dealing with them for the last 20 years.
2: All right, that's some good information to have. Mark, appreciate the phone call, 701-293-9000, email studio at wdayradionow.com. Who's next, Ronnie?
4: Clinton and Lamore.
2: Clinton, Lamore, you're up. Jay Thomas Show, what's up?
6: Well, you guys were talking about the International Scout. That patent has been bought, and I believe it was by Honda, and they're building a factory in Blythewood, South Carolina, which is a suburb of Columbia, South Carolina. It's a factory, and it's going to be a total electric vehicle. And yeah, I've seen the factory. I've seen it being built. Watched it two different winters we were over there. As they are building, preparing that area and building that factory. And I believe they said that the first vehicle will come off in 27.
2: Oh, that's soon then. That's really
7: that's
2: soon.
7: That's how I understood it, but I'm pretty sure it was Volkswagen that had bought the rights.
2: Yeah, nope. It's Honda.
6: Could be. Oh, okay. I honestly don't remember which company bought it, but it's going to come off as an electric vehicle.
2: Now, the next question, Clint, do you have an old Scout sitting around that Steve can buy?
6: You know, no. That was the last vehicle.
7: I'll be honest, actually seen a Scout down in Lemoore.
2: Really?
7: Yeah.
6: Kind of
7: just outside.
6: Here.
7: I saw one sitting, you know, in the trees. I thought about knocking on the door, but I think I asked around. Well, they said that guy would never sell it.
2: Okay.
6: There's one a guy drives every day. He drives it out to the golf course every day because he works out there. Absolutely.
2: Yeah, they're hard to come by. They're far and few between. Clint, appreciate the phone call. 701-293-9000. All right, Kevin in Moorhead. Kevin, you're up. Jay Thomas Show.
8: Hey, good afternoon, Jay.
2: Hey.
8: Yeah, I was going to tell you, you're talking about places to go see. If you haven't been, my top place would be the USS Arizona Memorial in Hawaii.
2: Been there.
8: And now, have you been to, now this is not in the U.S., but the Allied Cemetery in France?
2: Nope.
8: From D-Day?
2: The only time I've ever left the United States was once when I lived in, well, more than once when I lived in L.A. down to Tijuana, and then Canada for fishing. That's it. That's my extent to leaving the United States.
9: Tijuana.
8: Yeah, see, I love TG. I used to live in Orange County, so I wasn't too far from L.A., but the other place that's kind of really interesting, and I think Ronnie might like, is a place called Mesa Verde. It's a cliff dwelling from the Indians.
2: Yep.
8: That's amazing to see and to learn about that too.
4: Seen it on television. It's on my bucket list, but it looks amazing on TV.
8: Oh, it's mind-boggling what they did, but the technology for their time. But anyways, so there's some ideas for you. Have a good
2: awesome.
8: One.
2: Awesome. Thanks, Kev. Appreciate the phone call. 701-293-9000. Rich, you're up. Jay Thomas Show. What's up, Rich?
10: Yeah, over in Columbus, Ohio, they have a great big scout jamboree every year. I went there once.
2: Oh.
10: All kinds of them. But through Colorado, Oregon, Washington, there's scout clubs all over the country. All you've got to do is look up international scout clubs. For, you know, vehicles, not the Boy Scouts. That'll come up. anyway, that there's all kinds of them. Actually, Velocity rebuilds a lot of mine. I don't know if you've looked at Velocity. They rebuild things. They have an international scout. It's a two. $390,000.
2: I was gonna say I've heard of that. I've heard of that company. There's another company that redoes, Rich. I want to say they're in Wyoming. I got a buddy of mine that's looking at buying one. They only do it's a crew cab. I can't remember if they are old Dodge crew cabs from the 60s or if they're Fords, whatever. But they're about $700,000 starting to get one of their trucks, but they're amazing when they're done.
10: Yeah, I have a 79 International SS2. It's a Super Scout, but it's a ragtop with roll bars. I picked it up for $1,500 in Illinois in 1993.
2: Wow, really?
7: Is it for sale?
2: Oh, look at Steve. Steve's eyes just got a twinkle, man. Everything's for sale, Steve.
7: Yeah.
10: I've got it. Well, I just sold an 80 a couple years ago, and I let it go way too cheap. But I've got one for parts, and then I've got that, which is pretty rare. But I can give Ronnie my number. I've got a bunch of old stuff there for the scout clubs, and they're actually, you can be a member for like $25 a year is what it was when I was a member, and you get a newsletter from them and all this kind of stuff, and they've got for sale all over the country.
7: Okay.
2: Oh, yeah,
7: I'd appreciate
2: that. Leave your number with Ronnie, and I'll make sure we get that. And then Ronnie will just text me your number, and I'll give it to Steve here.
7: Awesome.
10: Yeah, I can get back with them and give them a direction to go for that scout letter. And I think Get 'Em Up Scouts is out of Colorado, if I'm not mistaken. But they're all over the countryside.
2: Awesome. Wow. Rich, appreciate the phone call at 701-293-9000. Email studio at wdayradionow.com.
4: We also just got another phone call off air. The person who shall remain anonymous said his son found two for sale in Minnesota, and he will text you the details after the show.
7: All right.
2: Okay, fantastic. Wow. They're gonna text me the details?
4: Yes.
2: Must be a friend of mine if they got my
4: cell. It is, yes.
2: Okay.
7: All right.
9: Why do I have your cell number?
2: I don't know.
7: Gary, why didn't you do this for me years ago?
2: Because Gary didn't have a radio show.
9: Yeah.
2: Now Gary's got a radio show. He lets me sit in with him, and you know, and we get you helped out. We're going to find you a scout, dude.
7: It seems like it's going to happen.
2: What kind of budget
7: do you have? I'm excited.
9: Unlimited.
7: No.
2: It's like Gary spending your money.
7: I don't know. Five.
2: Okay, all right.
7: I mean, I want it to be not in good shape.
2: Yeah, because you want
7: I want to put a lot of work into it and make it my scout.
2: Yeah, make it your scout. Yeah, you don't want to drive somebody else's.
7: That is one of the problems with maybe like the convention is you're going to see a lot of finished scouts
2: that are
7: worth a lot of money.
2: But a lot of these guys, probably have some sense.
7: Exactly.
2: Hey, I'm never gonna.
7: Well, honestly, the original one I had, I sold to a guy over in Moorhead. He was a scout enthusiast.
2: Yeah.
7: He needed it for parts.
2: Yeah.
7: So I at least felt okay that it was going to that.
2: Oh, we'll find you one. We'll
7: but
2: get
7: now's,
2: you your
7: scout. Now's my time. So.
2: Now it's your time.
7: Got to have a car for this car show, and I insist that it's got to be a scout.
2: And then what you do is you put TCG Wheat in your
7: logo
2: on it, and it's a tax write-off.
7: Exactly. Oh, now we're talking.
9: Yeah.
7: Well, now my budget just got a little better.
9: Yeah.
2: So now you can pay Gary more for his voiceover
7: work.
9: There you go.
2: Now I just spent your budget. Hey, we're at Schwenk's 24th annual Cruise to Castleton Car Show. Officially starts at 5, but it's been going all afternoon long. The crowd out here is fantastic. Lots of beautiful cars. The weather's fantastic. Later on, got the engine blow-up contest. Are we doing any other contests tonight or just the raffle tickets?
9: We have, blow-up is a board you buy. We're selling $5 tickets for prizes that we'll give away tonight. I think that's it.
2: You got event t-shirts this year for sale.
9: Oh, yeah. We have that, too. Yep.
2: All right. And how late does this go? Does it get like we have in West Fargo, 9 o'clock, we're done, or does it just tell people are done?
9: We are not West Fargo.
2: You want to be that guy.
9: You want me to tell you how late I've been here?
7: I've been here pretty late.
2: I could pretty much guess. And by the way, this year's Cruise to Castleton is in memory of Mike Eberhardt. He was the creator of the Cruise to Castleton.
9: Did it by himself, and he was getting tired of doing it by himself, so asked us if we'd take over.
2: Did you ever think it'd get this big? I mean, there's about 600+ cars here.
9: No, but I'm going to tell you something here. I shouldn't say this on air.
2: Then why are you?
9: Well, because your head's going to get so goddamn big that your earphones are going to fall off.
2: Oh, here we go.
9: This show really started growing. We've always had great sponsors and all that kind of stuff, and we were getting enough sponsor help on that. That's when we started hiring you and getting advertising. And the show started taking off.
2: Huh.
9: I just really hate to say that about you, but...
2: These headphones don't fit.
9: Figured that. I can see your head swollen.
7: Well, you're telling me that TCG Wheat is now going to take off.
2: Yeah, I think it is.
9: Very it. Hey, little buddy.
2: TCG Wheat, no blue pill needed.
7: Thank you.
2: Oh man! And then the commercial airs. There's wheat in one bad tub, wheat in the other bad tub, holding little wheat stalks. When the time is right to stand up your wheat. Oh, this is fantastic!
7: You guys are great.
2: Well, that's what we get paid for, buddy. Come on, man. Hey, Steve.
7: Yeah.
2: Got a message. I got you scout.
7: It's there.
2: I got you scout.
7: All right.
2: Next break, I'll talk to you off air.
7: We can maybe look at the details.
2: I think we can.
7: I'm excited.
2: Hey, what's going on? How you doing, man?
11: Good.
2: We got to thank the sponsors. We haven't even done that yet. Oh, by the way, no motorcycles, boats, airplanes, spaceships, or alligators. I just wanted to pass that along. 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Going to draw for winners at 8 o'clock tonight. 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There goes Gary. I don't know what just happened.
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2: 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All right, sponsors. 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There are a lot of them, and this couldn't happen without the sponsors. Gary, take care of your damn tickets. 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They're going to blow away, buddy. All right, so the Rolls-Royce sponsors, thank Pucklich. 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
7: processors.
2: 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Those are all your sponsors for this year's Swank's Car Club Cruise to Castleton, 22 after the hour. Yeah, let me get caught up on emails here. Hang on here. Ronnie, my phone. There's nobody waiting on the phones, is there? Okay. Let's see. Juan J. Places to see. Definitely Niagara Falls. The Canadian view is better. Or do the Maid of the Mist boat ride in the White Mountains of Vermont and New Hampshire. Your wife was just there, wasn't she? The White Mountains?
4: She was in Vermont, Maine, and Massachusetts.
2: Well, there you go. She was probably there.
4: Yeah.
2: Another email. Jay, why does the Fargo Cop Shop need a fence to keep crime and panhandling out of the parking lot? Crime? Seriously, Jay? What about us homeowners? We can't build a fence next to a driveway. A lot of people are upset about that fence around the cop shop. I know Commissioner Chad Peterson, his very first meeting, he was questioning it hard. He was his last meeting, too, but it sounds like it passed on a 4-1 vote. So they're going to get it. Another email, Jay. Commissioner Chad Peterson also said that West Fargo needs to pay more for the MAP bus service. No, Chad. That's not how it works. We pay dependent. The amount we pay is dependent on how much usage there is for MAP bus. Oh, well, what Chad's problem is all of a sudden with West Fargo. I'm going to have to call him, man. Let's see. Is this for tomorrow, Ronnie, for Golden Drive? I believe it is.
4: It is, yes.
2: Tomorrow and Saturday, yeah. If barbecue going on tomorrow and Saturday at Cashwise, it'll be a 13th Avenue location. And once again, it's for Golden Drive homeless kids. And I think they do it $5. You get a brat, bag of chips, and a popper of water. Or if you just want the brat, it's $3. And they're fantastic brats, by the way. And, like, if you're a business or you got a big group or maybe you're heading out to the lakes, get a hold of Sue, they'll have them all ready for you. So let's say you're going to the lakes, you don't feel like barbecuing in the heat. Brats are already done, man.
4: There you go.
2: Everything's done. And if you need the ketchup mustard, they'll handle that, too. So there you go. So that's going on tomorrow and Saturday at the Cashwise on 13th Avenue. All right. I think I'm caught up on everything. All right, who am I? Do I got anybody lined up when we come back?
12: This guy right here.
2: Who's this guy right here?
12: Joe Spear. I say that all the time. NDSRA president.
2: Oh, no wonder you look familiar. Okay. North Dakota Street Rod Association. Yep. Yeah, we're going to talk to him when we come back after the break. And again, it's been underway since about noon. Can we just say that, Gary? Yeah.
9: Well,
2: I don't know. I don't even know why you guys say it starts at 5.
9: 9 o'clock this morning.
2: Yeah. Well, okay. 9 o'clock this morning it started. Ronnie, and who's filling in for me tomorrow? Is it Patrick Kirby?
4: Patrick Kirby. Yeah.
2: All right. Do we know what he's got going on tomorrow?
4: I haven't received a detailed list yet, but I know he typically has a number of nonprofit guests and, you know, some other stuff. So.
2: Okay. All right. All right. Again, when we come back from the break, we're going to hook up with the North Dakota Street Rod Association. Great organization. They do a ton for the auto world, classic car world, hot rod world, street rod world. Great organization. We're going to talk about what they do, how you can become part of it. Let's see.
4: Places to visit, by the way. Somebody called when we were off air with minor technical difficulties and mentioned there is a military vehicle museum in Tucson, Arizona.
2: Yeah.
4: And we're also supposed to check out the National Infantry Museum in Fort Benning, Georgia.
2: All right. Yeah, our boy was actually stationed at Fort Benning a few years ago.
4: Yeah.
2: Well, quite a few years ago.
4: Yeah, it makes sense that that's where the infantry museum would be, for
2: okay. Sure. All right. Sounds good. How much time do I got?
4: You are 60
2: time
4: seconds away from break.
2: Yeah, I hear my music. I got to rock and roll. All right, when we come back, North Dakota Street Rod Association. That's next. Jay Thomas Show live from Governor's Park. Castleton, North Dakota, Swank's Car Club, their 24th annual cruise to Castleton. It's the kickoff for Summerfest, and man, is it packed out here. There's still plenty of room for cars and people, so get on out here. As soon as you get off work, head out to Castleton. Plenty of food, beverages, and the weather's fantastic. Jay Thomas Show.

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6: Vance Belter is sentenced to two life terms plus 40 years to killing former Minnesota Speaker of the House Melissa Hortman and her husband Mark. He confessed to the June 2025 deadly shootings in federal court. He also agreed to plead guilty to attacking State Senator John Hoffman and his wife Yvette. Belter admitted to the crimes to avoid the death penalty. The North Dakota National Guard and the Civil Air Patrol are helping search for a missing hiker, Artan Gostantian, in the northern unit of the Theodore Roosevelt National Park. He was last seen Sunday driving a silver Toyota RAV4. The Civil Air Patrol launched a crew out of Dickinson on Wednesday and is looking based on cell phone data. The National Guard is using an infrared camera. If you have any information, call the Mountrail County Sheriff's Office. On the flag, Republican candidate for governor, Minnesota Speaker of the House Lisa Dama slammed her opponent Mike Lindell's immigration policy. In an interview with the Washington Examiner, the MyPillow CEO said he wants to have undocumented immigrants' deportation be paused for 6 months and give them the opportunity to get conditional work permits that don't expire. This would apply to those whose only crime is getting into the country illegally.
7: A governor of a state does not change federal immigration laws. We're not a sanctuary state, but we sure are a magnet.
6: Lindell argues crime could go down because registered immigrants could identify those committing crimes. From the Flake Family Newsroom, I'm Austin Erickson.
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10: Clear skies through the evening hours with temperatures remaining in the 80s and a little bit of a breeze out of the south-southwest, about 10 to 20. We'll slowly fall off into the 70s after sunset, bottoming out in the low 60s overnight. And then a breezy, hot day for Friday, highs in the low 90s, south winds 15 to 25. and then a slight chance for a few overnight storms Friday night, and then a hot weekend with highs in the mid to upper 90s. From the WDAY Radio Skywatch Weather Center, I'm Chief Meteorologist Dean Wysocki.
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4: On the next What's On Your Mind, let's celebrate summer. We'll send you off for a great weekend. And it's sizzling out there. And not enough rain for our growers. We'll have an update on that. 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An update on Ag PhD Field Day and the man who saved so many people enormous amounts of taxes, Mark Wagner. 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
7: Ah, yes, our Friday song, one day early, because, well, it isn't Friday yet, but it is for

0: Ah, the late, great Glenn Frey. All right. Before I get to Joe Spear with the North Dakota Street Rod Association, Alex has been waiting a while to get on. Alex, thanks for hanging on. You're up, Jay Thomas Show.
1: Yeah, I'll make this quick. Sounds like it's a good scene out there. I had plans of going out to that car show, but I just never had the time recently to work on my 64 Fairlane. But
0: Yeah,
1: I had a buddy that told me he was going out there, and I got a little upset. So, but I didn't know there would have been more than 100-plus vehicles, or else I would have said, go check out his rat rod he's got there, and I believe a 67 Candy Apple Red Mustang.
0: I'll probably run into, because usually I jump on with Gary on the people hauler and go cruise around and look at vehicles. He's out here with it?
1: Oh, I believe so. He brought out his 67, I think, Candy Apple Red Mustang, and then he's got a rat rod pickup, I believe.
0: Okay, we'll look for it. Where are you from? Where do you live?
1: I live in Enderlin, North Dakota.
0: Oh, well, yeah, it's kind of a drive up here now this time of day, but yeah, you're missing out, dude. This place gets 600 plus cars. It's fantastic out here.
1: Sounds great. You guys have a good one.
0: Hey, thanks, Alex. Appreciate the phone call. North Dakota Street Rod Association, great organization. The president's with me, and that's Joe Spear. Joe, welcome to the Jay Thomas Show.
2: Thank you.
0: So,
2: glad to be here.
0: Tell us about the North Dakota Street Rod Association. What is the what's

0: it all about?
1: Well, we welcome any type of car enthusiasts, muscle cars, classic cars, antiques, rat rods. Anybody who's a car enthusiast, we welcome to join the Street Rod Association. We have over 800 members.
0: Wow.
1: In North Dakota, South Dakota, Minnesota, Manitoba, and even a few from Saskatchewan.
2: Oh, so you do not need to be a resident of North Dakota.
1: No, hell no. I'm from Minnesota.
2: Oh, I'm sorry. No, I'm kidding. I'm born and raised in Minnesota, man. So as a member of the Street Rod, North Dakota Street Rod Association, what does that get you as a member?
1: Well,
2: other than the prestige of putting one of the beautiful stickers in the window.
1: There you go. We have a publication we put out every other month, which we have Street Rodder profiles on it, Rodder profiles, if you may. Picks of car shows we've been to, and ads, of course. We also list all the car shows in North Dakota that I can find, anyway,
2: yeah.
1: And also some border towns as well. We also have what we call five pick sites throughout the state of North Dakota, which we move around every year. This year we had Grafton, Kenmare, and Carrington. They've already been done, and the last two coming up is in the RCA Car Club in Bismarck and Mirror Museum in Grand Forks.
2: So what's a pick site?
1: We have their nomination sites for a car of the year.
2: Okay.
1: And then we have, at the end of the year, we have another vote to eliminate it down to the car of the year. And we have a banquet and general meeting in November, which we award that. And this year, the banquet and everything's going to be in Jamestown.
2: Okay. All right. Fantastic. How do you become a member?
1: Just join up. We've put in booths in a lot of the larger car shows.
2: Yeah.
1: We have five directors throughout the state of North Dakota, and we also we hand out flyers and that for people to join. The starting amount is $20 per year. Then it goes up from there for members, for single members or couples. The couples, the wives can have the ability to vote for the members in the cars of the years, too.
2: And I believe if you want to, you can just buy a one-time, a lifetime membership, and you're good to go, right?
1: As well, yes. Yes, we do. Yes.
2: Fantastic. How long you been, how long has North Dakota Street Rod Association actually been around?
1: Actually, we had our 40th anniversary 2 years ago, so this is our 42nd year.
2: That's fantastic. Now, do you guys put on your own show at all, or have you ever thought of doing that?
1: Actually, I thought about doing it a few years ago, and with Fargo having two and Grand Forks having two, our president at the time asked where would we go, and I said Bismarck. Well, then all of a sudden the Dusters car show popped up.
2: Yep, you got Dusters, you got the Buggies and Blues.
1: Yeah.
2: If you go out to Dickinson, well, they've got the one in the park out there that
1: you
2: go to almost to try to get there every year.
1: So it's just as easy for us to jump in and help sponsor some of the pick sites.
2: Sure, yeah, exactly. Any other information we need to get out to the public? You guys have a booth set up here for anybody who wants to join tonight?
1: Not tonight.
2: Okay.
1: But, certainly. If a lot of people recognize me and they can stop in, I carry membership applications with me all the time.
2: So you should have a shirt on. North Dakota Street Rod Association.
1: I should.
2: I just put El Presidente on the back.
1: I'm advertising my own car show.
2: I see.
1: In Felton, Minnesota, on Saturday of Labor Day weekend.
2: Okay, that's a pretty good size show too.
1: Yeah, we've had. I've only done a few years, but we've gotten as many as 85 cars. It's only a $5 entry fee, and we have people donate dry goods for the food pantry
2: as
1: well. And so it's been working out pretty well.
2: Is there anywhere online people can go to get more information on the Felton one?
1: Not yet.
2: Okay.
1: Yeah.
2: All right. Anything else before I let you rock and roll there, buddy?
1: No, I think I covered most everything.
2: All right, brother. Thanks for hanging
1: on. I belong to the Valley Vintage Car Club, and we're having a car show at Loco Days in Dilworth this coming weekend.
2: Oh, are you guys doing one out there this weekend?
1: Yes.
2: What time is that one at?
1: Registration starts at 10. It's at the Rail District in Dilworth.
2: Okay. All right. Get on out there, and everybody's welcome to that one.
1: You betcha.
2: Thanks, brother. Appreciate it.
1: Thank you.
2: All right. WDAY time right now. We're going to check in by the way, too. Yeah, we're going to check with Kathy Diegman here in a second. Steve Fox is back from TCG Wheat. Steve, hang on here, I got questions for you. So, listener wants to know, can you explain how to tell the sex of a soybean? They all look the same to me. Maybe have to grow to figure it out, out spraying or would call. Thanks.
0: So a lot of plants, soybeans included, have both sexes on the plant.
2: Okay.
0: Corn's the easy one to explain, meaning the ear is the female part with the silks.
2: Okay.
0: And the tassel is the male part.
2: Okay.
0: And so, for the most part, corn mates with itself.
2: Okay.
0: And soybean mates with...
2: Get the kids away from the radar.
0: Yeah, right. I didn't swear, right?
2: Yeah, no, we're talking birds and corn now.
0: Well, and corn is promiscuous.
2: Okay.
0: With all the pollen shed
2: stuff. Oh, okay, sure.
0: But soybeans, the pollen sheds right in that bud, right on top of the, the female.
2: Okay.
0: And it all happens in the bud, male-female.
2: There you go. That's how that works.
0: That's how that works.
2: Now, by the way, everybody that reached out to me, appreciate it. Trying to find a scout for Steve. Steve, you found one.
0: We did.
2: I got you hooked up.
0: I'm excited.
2: Yeah, buddy. 63.
0: It's local, a 63. Perfect condition for what I'm hoping to do. I talked to the guy. I think it's pretty much a done deal.
2: He's a good guy.
0: I really appreciate it.
2: He's a good guy. You can trust him. I've known him for years.
0: That's awesome.
2: He's a fantastic dude. So you got the deal worked out, huh?
0: We'll have to figure out price. He knows it's worth something, so I hope he doesn't come back too high, but
2: he's listening right now.
0: I know.
2: Be nice to Steve.
0: Be nice to me.
2: Oh, Mr. B. Be nice to Steve, man. So is it running and everything? I saw that.
0: I bet the picture.
2: I'll talk
0: Gary into coming up with me and we'll try to get it running.
2: There you go.
0: Why not? You know.
2: Did you ask him that?
0: I didn't. He said His dad passed away in 2021.
2: Yeah.
0: But he mentioned him driving it around.
2: All right.
0: So,
2: hey, B, message me real quick. Is it drivable right now? That's what I want to know.
0: Probably raises the value too much, though.
2: Well, it depends, man.
0: I think we'll be fine.
2: Yeah. You guys will work something out. Well, that's fantastic. We got you hooked up. And if for some reason it doesn't work out, well, we've got other contacts for you.
0: So, perfect.
2: But I'm quite sure this one's going to work out just fine. And it's trustworthy.
0: So was
2: that
0: the only soybean question?
2: That was the only soybean question. I thought there was other ones, but it's for something else. Completely off topic. Let me double check. All right, that's fine, Ronnie. We're good. Let's see. Yeah, that was for something else. I thought that was a wheat one, but it wasn't. All right, so where can people find out more about TCG Wheat?
0: Well, obviously, tcgwheat.com.
2: Okay.
0: I do recommend, though, if, you know, we have wheat growers out there, they can just call me direct. You know,
2: is your information on the website?
0: Yeah.
2: Okay.
0: Call our information on the website if you've got crops out there. You know, if you've got some of our varieties and you have any questions. I mean, we're here. We'll come visit the field.
2: Okay.
0: We're local. You know.
2: All right.
0: We love taking wheat calls and looking at wheat fields.
2: And then we'll, like you said, we'll figure out. See if we can get you hooked up with our ag director, Bridget Riedel. What is she now, Ronnie? One of the top 50
3: agriculture influencers in the country.
2: Okay.
3: Yes.
2: Yeah. Exactly. So.
3: I think they got the big Hefty Brothers seminar next week, as a matter of fact.
2: Baltic. Are you going down there?
0: I've never been down to that. That's probably actually on the list of things a person should visit. It's a big deal.
2: I think a lot
0: of people show up to that.
2: Hundreds, if not thousands, show up to that.
0: They might be at least 1,000.
2: It's massive. Yeah, you need to go down there, man. Promote the business, buddy.
0: Yeah.
2: All right. Anything else before I let you rock and roll?
0: No, I think.
2: All right.
0: You just need to get Gary back over here.
2: Yeah, where did
0: Gary wander off? He's down there. I see him. You want me to go grab him?
2: Go grab Mr. Man.
0: Thanks a lot, Jay.
2: Thanks, Steve.
0: I mean, you made more than my day. You made my next 10 years while I'm going to be putting this scout together.
2: I can't wait to see this thing.
0: I'm excited. I'll definitely share pictures along the way.
2: Yeah, you got to do it.
0: All right. I'll go grab Gary.
2: Thanks, brother.
0: Awesome.
2: Appreciate it. Thanks, Steve. All right, about ready to for my show in Castleton, the cruise to Castleton goes whenever. There's no cutoff time out here. And again, the weather is absolutely fantastic. Nice breeze, not humid. I think we're in about the low 80s right now, maybe the mid 80s, but it doesn't feel like that. It's great. There's so many cars out here already. And again, this officially, they always say it starts at 5, but I got here at 11:30 and the place was already filling up. There's still plenty of places to park. So I'll get your car out here, whether it's a hot rod, a street rod, a rat rod, a muscle car, something newer, it doesn't matter. If you want to bring it out here and show it off, it costs you nothing. Plenty of food vendors out here as well. Plus, you got the Red Baron Lounge. You can go out and eat. You got Dusty's Bar and Grill out here. You got PetroServe just right down the street from us. They got all kinds of fantastic food as well. So come on out here. 24th annual Swank's Car Club Cruise to Castleton.
3: Yeah, I see the raffle tickets. Oh, there is Kathy. Let's go. Oh, I guess I had her for a second. Anyway, 50-50 raffle tickets for that pedal car. That's fantastic. Yeah. Dollar per ticket, right?
2: Hold on. Gary has forgot how to use his
3: okay.
2: microphone.
3: And we got Kathy Diekman from Chehinkabazoo live right now.
2: All right, let's check with Kathy real quick. Kathy Diekman, Chehinkabazoo, Wapton, what's going on?
4: Well, we are just enjoying the summer. People think that it's, you know, this back-to-school time baloney. Summer's just getting started. Come on down to the zoo. There's just no 2 days alike, as you know. Carousel anniversary went really, really well. Had a lot of folks show up for that, so that's amazing. Just some good things going on.
2: Wait a minute, back to school now. Who's talking back to school? It's still July. When do kids go back to school these days?
4: There's people talking about it all the time, and it's like, why are you talking about that? We've got summer, you know, tourist season actually just started. That just starts late July. We've got August going on. We've got September. We've got all these good things. I think the heat sometimes beats people down, and it's kind of like, nah, we got a lot of shade down here. We got some cool buildings.
2: Oh, yeah.
4: We got misters. People love to walk through our misters. They're not just for the animals, they're for the public too.
2: Yeah, you are. Yeah, you don't realize once you get actually into the zoo, yeah, there's tons of shade trees. You're not just standing out there in the glaring sun, so, and there's always a nice breeze that whistles through there, and it's an absolute blast at Chehinkabazoo in Wapton. I think people are thinking back to school because I couldn't believe it. Right after the 4th of July, some of these big box stores already had the Halloween stuff out.
3: I've seen it yesterday.
2: Yeah, it's like, you've got to be kidding me,
4: really?
2: Unbelievable.
4: They should still have beach umbrellas and beach balls out. Come on.
2: I'm with you, 100% with you. That's why summer leaves so fast, because it's PO'd. It's like, okay, we're leaving. We're leaving if you're going to pull this garbage. All right, what are the hours, Dr. Kath?
4: 10 to 6 every day. Prairie Rose open 11 to 5, and every day we're open no matter what.
2: All right, Chehinkabazoo and Wapiti. Just Google it for all the information.
3: Get a membership.
2: Yeah, get a membership, yeah, because no 2 days are the same, trust me. Every day is different at the Chehinkabazoo and Wapton. Thanks, Kathy. Appreciate it. All right.
4: Thanks, guys.
2: You got it. All right, have you been cruising around looking at the cars, taking a car count?
5: Actually, I was selling tickets. So when I left you in good hands with Steve. So
2: yeah.
5: I went to that little cubicle over there to start with, and then Rich Barnes made me buy a $20 ticket for the toppers. So I said, okay. Fair's fair. You're
2: no,
5: buying four,
2: four
5: tickets
2: of
5: from
2: our
5: me.
2: Tickets.
5: Yeah.
2: Did he?
5: Dang right.
2: All right. So,
5: and then other people said, no, I sold some more tickets. So,
2: hey, by the way, we got Steve a scout. He talked to the owner. Looks like it's a done deal.
5: And where was he from? That I heard
2: locally,
5: that.
2: Right here.
3: Right here in Fargo.
2: No. You would know who it is. I won't tell you on air who it is that
5: okay.
2: has it. But it's like, oh, yeah, it's a trustworthy person. And sent me pictures of it, the owner did. And it's like, here, Steve, he wants to talk to you. And, yeah, he was on the phone. It sounds like they're going to have a deal worked out.
5: That's the power of Jay
2: That's
5: Thomas
2: what we try to do,
5: right,
2: man.
5: There.
2: I feel good about that. And I told him, we better see it out here next year. And I don't know. He said something about you going with them to help them get it or something.
5: Oh, that's going to cost them too.
2: Oh, yeah, exactly. Put that on your talent.
3: Well,
2: yeah.
3: Since you're adding to the bill, that imaging idea ain't free either. So there you go.
2: Oh no, exactly. No. No. Steve O's all three of us now.
3: Yeah.
2: He's into us for a lot of beer.
5: Yeah.
2: All right. Again. There's no stop time on tonight. Never has been. It's just when people decide to roll out of here, you roll out of here.
5: Yep. It's up to you. If whatever you want to do.
2: All right. Again, you just come into Castleton. You'll figure it out when you get in here, where to park, where to go. It is an absolute blast. I've been doing this, I don't know, probably 7-8 years with you guys, and every year it just gets bigger and bigger. And there's some great cars out here too, man. I mean, stuff I haven't even seen at our cruise nights.
5: Is that right?
2: Oh, yeah. Like the couple right in front of us right here out of Twin Valley, Minnesota area. Those things are, that thing is chopped. I mean, really chopped.
5: Yep.
2: Wow.
5: Yep, nice.
2: All right, folks, I got to rock and roll. Hope to see you out here in Castleton. If I don't, well, we'll talk to you on Monday. For you folks listening on 970 WDAY, you got Valley News Live next for the next 90 minutes. For our flag listeners on both flag stations, the great one, Mark Levin. Have a great weekend, everyone.

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11: A new threat from Iran. I'm Lisa Lucera, Fox News. Tehran issuing a warning to the UK for letting U.S. forces use its bases during airstrikes.
12: Iran basically saying because the United Kingdom has allowed the U.S. to use its air bases for B-1 bomber raids over Iran, that those British air bases are now legitimate targets for Iran to potentially strike. British government responded quickly, saying the UK stands ready 24/7 to defend itself. That B-1 bomber, of course, a massive plane that carries more than 75,000 pounds of weapons. It can be refueled in the air. It can hit multiple targets on one run.
11: Fox's Steve Harrigan in Tel Aviv. Earlier, Yemen's Houthi rebels attacked Saudi tankers in the Red Sea. President Trump issuing a warning on Truth Social that if they do it again, the U.S. will hold Iran responsible and that the U.S. will carry out major punishment against Iran and the Houthis. The increased fighting in the Middle East and stocks in the red, the Dow lost 506, the Nasdaq off 553, the S&P minus 90. U.S. crude oil closed over $93 a barrel. The House passing another war powers resolution meant to stop the ongoing conflict with Iran.
13: Four House Republicans voted for the war powers resolution, which directs the president to remove U.S. armed forces from hostilities with Iran unless receiving congressional authorization. The four Republicans were Thomas Massey of Kentucky, Tom Barrett of Michigan, Pennsylvania Congressman Brian Fitzpatrick, and Warren Davidson of Ohio.
11: Fox's Jessica Rosenthal. The measure did not pass the Senate. President Trump welcomed the World Series champs Los Angeles Dodgers to the White House with praise for star Shohei Ohtani.
14: Last year, Shohei did what was previously unthinkable. Nobody thought it was possible. He collected his third straight unanimous league MVP with a franchise record, 55 home runs.
11: The Dodgers won their second World Series in a row last year, defeating the Toronto Blue Jays. 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
11: Sentencing day again for a man in Minnesota convicted of fraud who pled guilty to trying to bribe a juror.
20: A federal judge slaps Abdiaziz Farah with another decade in prison for trying to bribe a juror in the first Feeding Our Family trial in Minnesota. That's on top of the 28 years the convicted fraudster is already serving for his role in the burgeoning Feeding Our Future case. The sentences will run consecutively, meaning the 37-year-old will remain in bars well into his 70s. He and four others who were on trial for fraud delivered a bag with $120,000 in cash to a juror's home with a note calling for a not guilty verdict. That woman, juror number 52, called the cops. Farah apologized to the juror in court. CJ Papa, Fox News.
11: More than 24 states are suing the Trump administration after it put conditions on them receiving disaster funding. The suit filed in Rhode Island argues the administration is requiring states to change their election systems and help the Department of Homeland Security with election enforcement. The condition would also allow DHS to terminate grants anytime and for any reason. The Department of Justice pulling back some regulations involving company mergers.
21: U.S. regulators say they will be closely following the Hart-Scott-Rodino Antitrust Improvement Act of 1976 as they look to streamline mergers. In a statement, the Justice Department's Antitrust Division says it will implement targeted second request investigations to reduce the administrative burden and focus on specific aspects that raise competitive concerns. Associate Attorney General General Stanley E. Woodward says the change will allow for a quicker and more efficient review of proposed transactions and more effective use of taxpayer resources.
11: Fox's Ginny Cassola. A Senate panel's delayed until next week. Today's planned vote on whether to advance the nomination of Dr. Erica Schwartz to lead the CDC. I'm Lee Silasera. This is Fox News.
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22: Clear skies through the evening hours with temperatures remaining in the 80s and a little bit of a breeze out of the south-southwest, about 10 to 20. We'll slowly fall off into the 70s after sunset, bottoming out in the low 60s overnight. And then a breezy, hot day for Friday, highs in the low 90s, south winds 15 to 25. And then a slight chance for a few overnight storms Friday night, and then a hot weekend with highs in the mid to upper 90s. From the Flag Skywatch Weather Center, I'm Chief Meteorologist Dean Wysocki.
23: He's here. 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

0: in here. Our number, 877-381-3811. 877-381-3811. You know, it's not frequently that we hear a floor speech from a member of the House or the Senate that really is compelling, that really grabs you. And yet that's what happened today on the floor of the House and the Senate. Senator Tim Shee, a new senator from Montana. As you know, we endorsed him strongly here. But he won because he's a fantastic, not just candidate, but individual. He's a combat veteran. His wife is a combat veteran and a successful small businessman. And he decided to run for the Senate because he's deeply concerned about this country, having fought for it, now fighting for it in Washington. I want you to listen to what he has to say in a clip that's a little longer than the clips that we usually play, but still not very long, really just a few minutes. But I encourage you to increase the volume wherever you're listening to the program. If you have family members, gather them around. Because he explains in exquisite detail why we are at war with the Islamo-Nazi regime in Tehran. Go.
1: Yesterday we saw the President of the United States and many others at Dover Air Force Base presiding over a ceremony that is very sacred to those of us who served. And that is a dignified return of remains from the war zone. And that process happens beginning in the war zone through Dover to the hometown of our fallen heroes. I participated in many of those ceremonies myself, to include carrying friends of mine off the plane. One of those is on this bracelet. He was cut in half by an Iranian EFP. This regime that we are fighting does not care about our partisan politics. They don't care who you voted for, who you pray to, or where you live. They want to kill all of us. And they don't just say it, they actually do it. And they've been doing it for 47 years. This is a war of choice. The Democrats are correct. It's a war of choice that was begun by a radical, lunatic band of terrorists that took over a beautiful nation 47 years ago, took it over with brutality, force, and savagery. And the second they took it over, they didn't free their people, they didn't unleash the largest oil reserves in the world to build schools and bridges. They took it over to murder their own people and to spread their disgusting ideology across the world, and that is exactly what they have been doing. They don't just say it and talk about it. You don't have to believe what they say. You can simply watch what they've done. They have attacked families, women, children, innocent people. They don't just attack them and kill them. They rape them. They skin them alive on camera. They celebrate it. They honor those people who do disgusting things that we would put in jail for the rest of their lives in this country. And they do it for fun, and they pay them money to do it, and they're heroes to that nation. They've done it to friends of mine. They've done it to families who've been in this chamber. And the fact that we sit here and listen to elected officials of this country defend these lunatics who want us all dead. They want all of you dead. They want all of us dead. They don't want us to disappear with the snap of a finger. They want us to be raped, burned alive, and cut into pieces. Watch the video from October 7th. That's what they want to happen from Maine to San Diego, from Seattle to Miami. They want this country turned into a burning husk of its former self. And you don't have to theorize that. That's what they do. From the 1983 barracks bombing, where 280 Marines were vaporized in a morning. From USS Cole to the Achille Laurel to every terrorist attack, from the Houthis, Hezbollah, Hamas. These are not humanitarian freedom organizations. They are death-dealing cults, and they want all of us to die brutal deaths. William Buckley was abducted in 1985, an American military officer. He was skinned alive on camera by the Iranians. American prisoners of war who were captured They were never called prisoners of war because they were captured by lunatic terrorists, so they were not subject to the Geneva Convention. They were captured and murdered. Power drills through their brains. This is in Iraq. These are families that have dealt with this, and they've never gotten a single dime. These families have never gotten restitution, and not a single president has ever stood up to them. Love Donald Trump or hate him. Love his policies, hate ICE, love ICE, whatever. There's never been a single president who has stood up to Iran and hit back. For 47 years, our troops and our families have been absorbing attack after attack after attack all over the world. And their radical ideology does not stop at the Persian Gulf. It doesn't stop at Tel Aviv. They want to do this everywhere. It's a global radical ideology. And we've been fighting it for half a century. We didn't start this war. We did not, but we will finish it. And forever wars are not popular with anybody these days. Both sides of that, I love to attack our forever wars. And I can promise you, being someone overseas wearing the uniform, when you're fighting for your country, you don't care what party's in office, but you're fighting to defend your country. And you turn on the news and see your elected officials stabbing you in the back, telling you that you're failing, that you've failed every goal of the war, is what I just heard. Last time I checked, we've wiped these bastards out. An occasional missile strike and boats in the straits, that's not military strength. Those are the flailings of a failing empire. Those are the flailings of a nation in collapse because they deserve it. So I encourage our colleagues on both sides of the aisle, whatever's politically convenient, whatever plays well on Twitter or Facebook, think about the people who are deployed right now, standing on that wall with a loaded weapon, who have volunteered to defend our country and our way of life. Because they are there defending us in a just war. Because we did not start a war with the Iranian Revolutionary Guard. They started it with us 47 years ago, and their attacks have gone unanswered for half a century. It's time to fix this problem and make sure another generation of Americans does not have to fight this murderous, savage adversary.
0: I have nothing to add to the genius of what Senator Sheehy just did. The articulation and the explanation of what we believe and what we've been saying now for some time. Nobody has done it better. Nobody. And he's speaking from the brain, he's speaking from the soul, he's speaking from the heart, he's speaking from experience. He knows what we're dealing with. William Buckley was a CIA operative kidnapped in Lebanon by Hezbollah. And they tortured him and they starved him. And in the end, they skinned him alive, as he says on video. He's talking about also the Iranians and also the Iraqi militia tied to the Iranian regime, killing our soldiers in Iraq when they captured them with drills. Drills to the head, into the brain. He talked about October 7th. And he obviously watched some of that video, if not all of it, 40-some minutes. About how these young people were literally tortured in unspeakable ways. Their bodies mutilated while they were alive. The raping of the young women and the boys that were there. Gang raping, videotaping, burning alive, cutting off genitalia. And the kibbutzim raping the mothers and the daughters in front of the children and the fathers, murdering them, tying the babies together, burning them alive. Just really, truly unspeakable things. The Israeli IDF is tracking them down one by one. Every day we see one or more killed in Gaza. One by one, they will track down all 6,000 of them. And they're doing it as I speak. when you hear the attacks on our country and our president taking on this evil, subhuman terrorism, and the Prime Minister of Israel and the IDF and his people are fighting like warriors, not like NATO, not like the Arabs, especially when we do it shoulder to shoulder, it is something to behold, it is something to celebrate. To celebrate. Isolationism is exactly what our response was to Iran for 47 years. And we lost thousands of fellow Americans. Many were maimed. But now they were close to getting a nuclear weapon, and this president said, no, we can't do that. Donald Trump would rather do anything. Anything. Than lead a war effort, needed to lead a war effort. And he did the right thing. And he deserves our support. Our military deserves our support. The Israeli Prime Minister and their military deserve our support. They're the best allies we have, and they fight like no others. Britain, France, Canada, Australia, what a joke. What a joke. We'll be right back.
2: Mark Levin.
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16: I

You know, we've talked about this before. The absence of war is easy to defend until you're attacked. Let me repeat that. The absence of war is easy to defend until you're attacked. You don't have to go back that far, 25 years to 9/11, right? Everybody wondered what happened. What happened? How could this happen? Why weren't we ready for this? Then eventually we had a commission. Commission members investigated. Investigators investigated. We put out a report. You'd think we'd learn our lesson. What the president is doing here is preemptive to ensure that this enemy doesn't have a nuclear weapon and that this enemy can't use a nuclear weapon to blow us off the face of the earth, because that's their mentality. That means there's no room for mistakes. There's no room for, I wonder what happened. Why weren't we ready? Why didn't we do anything? As hundreds of thousands of people are dead in some mushroom explosion, and not just one, multiple. But don't worry, the price of gasoline will be down. Don't worry. Don't worry, the Democrats, who always raise the price of gasoline and energy, are very concerned about it right now. Not about climate change, you see, and that nonsense. The fact is that this regime has already killed enough Americans and maimed enough Americans, and it's killed and maimed enough people. And I, for one, celebrate the fact that they're under attack and their leaders are being killed. I celebrate the fact that we have the greatest military on the face of the earth, which is operating in an exquisite fashion. I celebrate the fact that Israel has a great leader in Netanyahu and a great military and a great intelligence service, and that they're our closest ally, and they demonstrate it, and they're working with us to fight and kill this enemy. I celebrate that. I do want to remind you. I want to remind you, as we talk about Hezbollah and Hamas and the Houthis, and as we talk about the Iranian regime, that Erdogan in Turkey is aligned with Iran, that he, in fact, has given safe harbor still to Hamas leaders, that he helped fund Hamas, that he has supported Hezbollah. I want to remind you of all these things and why he shouldn't have F-35s under any circumstances. And let's talk about Saudi Arabia, where we heard today the president has talked about civilian nuclear energy for Saudi Arabia, which is bizarre. They're in the middle of a desert. They've got more oil than they know what to do with. But that said, some might say, well, the UAE has it. Yes, the UAE does. But they weren't involved in the attack on us on 9/11 25 years ago, were they? Were they? And just because the UAE has it doesn't mean others should. So I oppose F-35s for Turkey. I oppose civilian nukes or nuclear energy for Saudi Arabia. We'll be right back.

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6: A new threat from Iran. I'm Lisa Lucera, Fox News. Tehran issuing a warning to the UK for letting U.S. forces use its bases during airstrikes.
7: Iran basically saying because the United Kingdom has allowed the U.S. to use its air bases for B-1 bomber raids over Iran, that those British air bases are now legitimate targets for Iran to potentially strike. British government responded quickly, saying the UK stands ready 24/7 to defend itself. That B-1 bomber, of course, a massive plane that carries more than 75,000 pounds of weapons. It can be refueled in the air. It can hit multiple targets on one run.
6: Fox's Steve Harrigan in Tel Aviv. Earlier, Yemen's Houthi rebels attacked Saudi tankers in the Red Sea. President Trump issuing a warning on Truth Social that if they do it again, the U.S. will hold Iran responsible and that the U.S. will carry out major punishment against Iran and the Houthis. The increased fighting in the Middle East sent stocks in the red. The Dow lost 506, the Nasdaq all 553, the S&P minus 90. U.S. crude oil closed over $93 a barrel. The House passing another war powers resolution meant to stop the ongoing conflict with Iran.
8: Four House Republicans voted for the war powers resolution, which directs the president to remove U.S. armed forces from hostilities with Iran unless receiving congressional authorization. The four Republicans were Thomas Massie of Kentucky, Tom Barrett of Michigan, Pennsylvania Congressman Brian Fitzpatrick, and Warren Davidson of Ohio.
6: Fox's Jessica Rosenthal. The measure did not pass the Senate. President Trump welcomed the World Series champs Los Angeles Dodgers to the White House with praise for star Shohei Ohtani.
9: Last year, Shohei did what was previously unthinkable. Nobody thought it was possible. He collected his third straight unanimous league MVP with a franchise record, 55 home runs.
6: The Dodgers won their second World Series in a row last year, defeating the Toronto Blue Jays. 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
11: Clear skies through the evening hours with temperatures remaining in the 80s and a little bit of a breeze out of the south-southwest, about 10 to 20. We'll slowly fall off into the 70s after sunset, bottoming out in the low 60s overnight. And then a breezy, hot day for Friday, highs in the low 90s, south winds 15 to 25. And then a slight chance for a few overnight storms Friday night, and then a hot weekend with highs in the mid to upper 90s. From the Flag Skywatch Weather Center, I'm Chief Meteorologist Dean Wysocki.
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0: nuclear weapon, if we did all this that I'm talking about your data centers, isn't that important? When they start blowing away communities one by one, we cannot let them ever even think about having a nuclear weapon. And that's exactly what's happening. They'll never have a nuclear weapon.
1: Mm-hmm. You know, he's one of the few people in Washington really has this straight, is right on about what the priorities are. But the Democrats, they would sell out our country for votes, for power. I wrote all about it in my book On Power. That's all they're focused on, truly. That's it. Marco Rubio with reporters in the Philippines today. Cut to go.
2: Do you rule out striking civilian infrastructure?
3: I think I saw, you know, guys, I saw Araghchi, their foreign minister, who the other day say or something about their policies, an eye for an eye. The president's policy is a head for an eye. I mean, honestly, that's what it's going to be. I mean, they will pay a very heavy price for the things they're doing. They're already paying a very heavy price. You guys don't know it because you don't cover it. You're not in Iran. You're not in the street. They don't have a free media. But they're going to continue to pay a very heavy price. Their industrial base has been decimated. Their defense industrial base has been decimated. They're losing launchers. They're losing radars every single night. They are suffering billions of dollars in damage, and their economy is a disaster. But despite all that, okay, these people who are calling us every day begging, let's do a deal. They send us messages through other countries, third countries. I mean, they're running out of countries to send. Even I had countries here coming up to me. Oh, I just spoke to the Iranians. They want to do a deal. The problem is every time these people do a deal, they either break it or after they make it, they want to change the deal. So they're probably not ready to do a deal yet, but they will be soon because the price they're paying is very high despite their tough talk and their flowery language and their stupid Lego videos they put out. I've never seen them, but they put these things out on social media. Despite all that bravado, they are suffering tremendously, and they're going to suffer more until they come to their senses. They're not there yet, unfortunately.
1: No, they're not there yet. Here's more Rubio. Cut three. Go.
2: Did you talk to him about Russia sharing information with Iran targeting U.S. troops?
3: Well, who says that they are?
2: Are they not?
3: Who says they are?
2: Peg said the knowledge that Russia was enabling in some ways, Russia and China.
3: Yeah, but that's a different question from what you just asked me. Who said that they're doing
2: there's
3: that?
2: There's been reporting that there's...
3: Reporting in the media?
2: Yeah.
3: Oh, then it must be true.
2: So
3: it's in the media. It's a leaker. Let's imagine that were true. I certainly wouldn't discuss it in the press. I've already told you guys yesterday something, and I was very clear about it. Nothing that Iran is doing, nothing that anyone's doing to help Iran is in any way increasing their ability to target Americans. What you need to all understand, because we've explained this repeatedly, is Iran has spent the better part of 20 years not just sponsoring terrorism, but building long-range rockets, short-range missiles, and drones. And they were intending to build them a lot more. They were intending to double their stockpile. The stuff you're seeing them use now, they were going to double that. And they were going to use that and hide behind that to say, we're untouchable. We can now do a nuclear weapon, and you guys can't touch us, or we'll overwhelm your air defenses. Which is why the president had to address this threat. And he did, and he should have. Another president should have done it earlier. The world will be a safer place because we addressed it. Unfortunately, you know, in the short term, it creates disruptions. But you know what's really disruptive? A nuclear weapon in the hands of these radicals.
1: That's perfectly put. Perfectly put. And you notice, Mr. Producer, in America, not one attack on the state of Israel, not one attack on the prime minister of Israel, like we're used to hearing from some other these people at the White House. Not one. Nothing. Because Israel hasn't done anything. Incredible, isn't it? And then we have the House of Representatives, a handful of Republicans joining the Democrats to vote against the war, quote-unquote, the War Powers Act. The War Powers Act has always been unconstitutional from the moment it was passed in 1973. And nonetheless, they keep playing these games, does Congress. They have the power of the purse, and they have nothing more. That's all they've got. It's a lot, but they don't have the votes. Because, for instance, if they used the power of the purse and they had a majority and they said, we're cutting off funds for the war in Iran, the president would veto it. They don't have two-thirds of the members of the House or the Senate to override his veto. And so they play these games with the War Powers Act, which clearly would undermine the whole budgeting and veto processes, wouldn't it? So Gregory Meeks, Democrat of New York, he's on Capitol Hill with reporters. And keep something in mind, when Democrats take military action, as Obama did against Libya, then they don't want to hear about the War Powers Act. They don't want to hear about it. But when Republicans do, it's the War Powers Act.

0: vice versa. Here's Gregory Meeks, Democrat, cut four, go.
1: On war powers, Congresswoman Jayapal said that you're pursuing potentially a legal strategy to enforce the war powers resolution that was adopted. Can you speak a little bit more about what you're doing there?
2: So I'm dropping a resolution today to the speaker.
0: By the way, this is all performative. Nothing's going to come of this. It's all to try and convince their base and other miscreants that this is something effective. All it does is give aid and comfort to the enemy. They see this division. They use this Democrat Party and radical left-wing and woke-right neo-fascist propaganda against our troops, and they use it to try and advance their agenda. Go ahead.
2: The administration for not following the privilege resolution that was passed in both the House and the Senate.
0: What was passed in the House and the Senate. So what? If something's unconstitutional, they can pass whatever they want. It's still unconstitutional. Go ahead.
2: The resolution today, when we get back next week.
0: You know, it's an amazing thing. It's an amazing thing how they keep saying the president violates the Constitution, that the president is a dictator, and they try and use this as an example. And yet, in the Alice in Wonderland that is the House of Representatives and the Senate, it is they who are defying the Constitution. It is they who seek to undermine the president's war powers. It is they who are lying about separation of powers and who has what power and who does not. Congress has the power to declare war should it choose to do so. But it is not a prerequisite to going to war. And I've explained this. The original language, Congress has the power to make war, was removed in the first draft of the Constitution. Change would declare war. The president has the power to make war. He's the commander-in-chief. And if Congress rejects it, they can try and use their budgetary authority to do it. But they have no independent authority to make those decisions. It doesn't exist. So who is it today who's defying the Constitution and undermining the Constitution? It's people like Meeks. It's Congress, not the president. Go ahead.
2: So that we can now go to the courts and sue the administration for not following the
0: rules. Go to the courts and sue the administration. And the court, ultimately the Supreme Court, I have no idea with the lower courts, so many of them are corrupt and have rogue judges, will do exactly what I just said. Exactly what I just said. And then they'll attack the court. They'll say we have to pack the court, that the right wing controls the court. And yet every single president of both parties, every single one, since this phony law was passed, and it was passed over the override of Gerald Ford. Actually, it was passed, I think, in 1975, not 73. But it doesn't matter. It was passed in the override, over the override of Gerald Ford. And so they think they keep using this. Every president, every single one, you can talk about Obama or Biden or whomever you want, has said, no, it's unconstitutional. And they make it like Trump is conducting himself in an illegal way. He certainly is not. He absolutely is not. I don't care, ladies and gentlemen. This is all about votes and power and undermining the president. These people are literally rooting for the enemy. The enemy who I just described to you how hellish this enemy is. They're literally supporting the enemy. Summertime. Summertime's expensive. Probably the most expensive season. I mean, if you take out Christmas. But I'm talking about the fundamentals. You know, air conditioning equipment, HVAC systems, vehicles, their tires, whatever it is. You're taking trips. And by the way, you've earned that. You know, you work hard. Or short vacations, and that's an expense. Or you send your kids to overnight camp, that's an expense. Or you're putting money aside for college for your kids coming up, that's an expense. You got all kinds of expenses. I get it. And the worst of them is that damn credit card or credit cards and the interest on it. 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If you're a homeowner, you probably thought, should I call American Financing to refinance and pay off the credit card debt and the vehicle debt and all the rest of this debt? 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

lives in the United States. Very important, because I get a sense that tonight is going to be a much bigger onslaught against the enemy than in the past. And there's some inkling. I don't have evidence of this yet, but I'm reading the tea leaves that Israel might be involved, maybe not. But they're making warnings to the enemy about what they're capable of and what they will do. If there's any effort to fire even a single missile into their country. We also know that B-1 bombers were heading into that region as early as 36 hours ago, including leaving the UK, using UK bases, the fuel and so forth. There are a number of refueling planes, additional ones, at Ben-Gurion Airport, so they can be protected there. Those planes are not just for jet fighters, but they're mostly for bombers. I think, if not tonight, maybe tomorrow night, maybe over the weekend, I think we're going to see something a little bit more aggressive. My view is good. But let's hit real sites that really mean a difference to these people. Let's hit real sites that have the potential of taking them out. And I will continue as long as I can to make the point that we must arm the Iranian people. That is, opposition that seeks to take down the regime. That is effectively the only way we can pull it out by the roots. Because we've announced in advance again and again and again and again that we're not sending in any ground troops, we're not sending in the Marines. But we have an opposition built in right there that is motivated. Many of them want retribution for what's happened to their young people, their children. And over the 50 years that this regime has been in power, what's happened to their families, period. We should at least give them the opportunity to do that. I mean, you're looking at people in Iran that have risen up three different times and have been slaughtered three different times, especially this last time. And it's one of the reasons why we decided to get involved. The president decided to get involved. He said, help us on the way. And so I just think we need to do what we did effectively in the 1980s. If we can't do it, we have a real problem. We need to do it. I mean, if we're technically incapable of it, that is a very concerning point. But I suspect, other than that, we have third parties like Erdogan in Turkey, who is a genocidal murderer, who objects to it. And the Arab states, in my view, is they can shut up and watch. You're going to learn a lot over this weekend on Life, Liberty, and Levin, Saturday and Sunday. You're going to learn all about what we do for the Arab countries in the Middle East. They talk about Israel all the time. You're also going to learn a lot about what Israel has done with our most sophisticated military equipment, how it's actually improved so much of it. It's given that technology to us and how we've put it on our jet fighters, on our missiles, on our tanks, and actually used some of it to save the lives of our soldiers. You're going to learn all about that and much, much, much, much more. Saturday on Life, Liberty, and Levin, it is one-on-one, one guest, General Jack Keane and me. Sunday, one-on-one, one guest, Victor Davis Hanson and me. I've just decided when the guest is really quite an important voice, I want to get back from time to time to one-on-one interviews. I don't mind, please don't get me wrong, having two guests in one program, but from time to time I want to get back to having one-on-one interviews. I grew up with that kind of important talk show, and I have felt for a long time, at least since I started doing my own television show, that that's needed again today. So that's Saturday. Whatever recording device you have, DVR or whatever, I hope you'll set it 8 p.m. Eastern, Fox. Sunday, 8 p.m. Eastern, Fox. I hope you'll set it as well.
We've got a lot more, folks. We'll be right back.

0: Sedamuth, a Republican who delivers results.
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0: 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Now, Lisa Damuth's running for governor.
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3: 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Humans have employed working dogs for more than 10,000 years. When it comes to the farm, German Shepherds, Australian Shepherds, and Border Collies are the most popular for herding animals. Modern Border Collies can be traced to Old Hemp, a dog born in Northumberland, England in 1893. In 2024, a Border Collie named Queen Lizzie sold for a record $40,000. The American Kennel Club recognizes more than 30 herding breeds, and Wales hosted the first formal sheepdog trials all the way back in 1873.
2: That's today's Focus on the Field with Bridget Riedel, your ag industry expert. 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
4: 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The Flag. 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
5: For a U.S. ally, I'm Lisa Lacerra, Fox News. Iran's Revolutionary Guard threatening the U.K. as it allows U.S. forces to use its bases to launch strikes against Iran.
6: Saying that air bases in Britain are legitimate targets due to the fact that U.S. B-1 bomber raids are taking place from air bases in Britain. The Revolutionary Guard saying now those bases could come under attack by Iran. Britain's government responding quickly, saying the U.K. stands ready 24/7 to defend itself. Of course, those B-1 bombers now in use carry a huge conventional payload, 75,000 pounds of weapons. They can be refueled in the air. They don't have stealth capability, but when you control the skies, you don't need stealth.
5: Fox's Steve Harrigan in Tel Aviv. President Trump warning Yemen's Houthi rebels after they attacked Saudi tankers in the Red Sea that if they do it again, the U.S. will hold them and Iran responsible. This, as a new Fox News poll, looks at voters' opinions on the Iran conflict.
7: At the moment, the war in Iran is opposed by 56% of registered voters. That number was 60% in May. When it comes to how the president is handling Iran, slightly more than a third of respondents, 34%, like what he's doing.
5: Fox's Grinnell Scott. The poll also found 48% of respondents believe the conflict will not result in a peace deal. Tropical storm Bertha is fading out after making a second landfall earlier today near the Texas-Louisiana border.
8: Top winds down to 40 miles per hour, and those winds are occurring out over the Gulf of Mexico. Still, tropical storm warnings in effect for the western parts of Louisiana and the extreme eastern parts of coastal Texas.
5: Fox Weather's Brian Norcross. No deaths or significant damage have been reported since Bertha formed Monday in the Gulf south of the Florida Panhandle. 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
5: Father from Florida will spend decades in prison for leaving his toddler son to die in a hot vehicle.
14: A judge in the Daytona Beach area is sending Scott Gardner to prison for 42 years for leaving his 18-month-old son inside a hot car for several hours as he got a haircut and then drinks at a bar. The boy died from the heat. Gardner pleaded no contest to second-degree murder and child neglect. The National Highway Traffic Safety Administration says nearly 40 children each year die from heat stroke, having being left in a hot car with no ventilation or water. Half of those cases are the result of parents or caregivers forgetting the child was with them. In Miami, Evan Brown, Fox News.
5: The FDA is investigating a new cyclospora outbreak that includes 72 people as of yesterday. It hasn't identified which products are linked to the illnesses and hasn't said where the cases are located. Earlier this week, the FDA said it was focused on lettuce from Taylor Farms as the source of a separate outbreak. The company announced last week it was recalling iceberg lettuce grown in central Mexico. A recall has been issued for eggs produced in Texas over potential salmonella.
15: The Food and Drug Administration says Midwest Poultry Services is recalling nearly 1.6 million dozen white shell eggs and brown shell cage-free eggs that were produced in Texas. The eggs have the potential to be contaminated with salmonella and were sold at Kroger and Brookshire grocery stores as well as smaller retailers and delivered to food service providers. They were sold in Arkansas, Louisiana, Mississippi, New Mexico, Oklahoma, and Texas under the Kroger, Simple Truth, and Country Morning brand names, among others. The affected products have either sell-by or best-by dates between July 20th and August 17th. Customers can find more information at FDA.gov.
5: Fox's Tanya J. Powers. The increased fighting in the Middle East and stocks in the red. The Dow lost 506. The Nasdaq off 553. I'm Lisa Lucera. This is Fox News.
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17: Clear skies through the evening hours with temperatures remaining in the 80s and a little bit of a breeze out of the south-southwest, about 10 to 20. We'll slowly fall off into the 70s after sunset, bottoming out in the low 60s overnight. And then a breezy, hot day for Friday, highs in the low 90s, south winds 15 to 25. And then a slight chance for a few overnight storms Friday night, and then a hot weekend with highs in the mid to upper 90s. From the Flag Skywatch Weather Center, I'm Chief Meteorologist Dean Wysocki.
18: He's here. Now, broadcasting from the underground command post, deep in the bowels of a hidden bunker, somewhere under the brick and steel of a nondescript building, we've once again made contact with our leader, Mark Levin.
19: Hello, America. Mark Levin here. Our number, 877-381-3811, 877-381-3811. I just want to wrap up a few more points, and I'd like to move along a little bit. From the New York Post, Trump says Saudi Arabian nuclear deal totally subject to Riyadh joining Abraham Accords, normalizing Israel ties. Now, this is the leverage we had when the president announced about 36 hours ago or so that he was going to go forward with civilian nuclear power for Saudi Arabia. You may recall I mentioned here, and I certainly posted, that we just threw away our leverage for the Abraham Accords. Of course, I oppose them getting any of it. But that said, if you're going to do it, we should at least hold their feet to the fire with the Abraham Accords. And so the New York Post and others are reporting that the president has, in fact, and I did post his post on True Social, circle back and say, look, this is conditioned 100% on them joining the Abraham Accords. And I want to thank the president for doing that. President Trump abruptly announced Thursday, it's about 7:30 this morning or so, he's conditioning a newly agreed nuclear deal with Saudi Arabia on Riyadh, committing to join the Abraham Accords and normalizing relations with Israel. Trump's newly announced prerequisite came one day after Washington and Riyadh finalized a deal in which the U.S. would provide the Saudis with technical know-how for a civilian nuclear program. This is a nuclear deal. There will be no enrichment of material, he says, being made between the United States, Department of Energy, and Saudi Arabia, which pertains only to non-military use, such as the ones that Iran and UAE and others already have, will be approved, but is totally subject to Saudi Arabia joining the very respected and successful Abraham Accords, the president said on True Social. Saudi Crown Prince Mohammed bin Salman, or MBS, and other leaders of the oil-rich country have long made clear Riyadh won't normalize relations with Israel without the creation of concrete steps towards a Palestinian state. Now, I mean, think about that for a second. To try and control the internal affairs of Israel? Maybe what Israel should do is turn around and say, no, we're not going to support them for the Abraham Accords unless they create a Palestinian state. What do you think of that, Mr. Producer? On Wednesday, the Energy Department announced the deal but didn't disclose the text of the pact or make any mention of Trump's condition. President is always the final dealmaker, as you know, White House Press Secretary Karoline Leavitt said in today's briefing. If they don't join the Abraham Accords, the deal is off. But Leavitt said the stipulation should come as no surprise because this is something that the president has mentioned numerous occasions, which is all true. The agreement had been signed by Energy Secretary Chris Wright and the Saudi counterpart, Prince Yabba Dabba. An official statement suggested that Trump fully approved of the deal. But so what? This part about the Abraham Accords was always the case. Rest assured, these agreements uphold the high standards of nuclear safety and nonproliferation, while relying on the world's best nuclear technology and scientists designed right here in the U.S., Secretary Wright said. I'm not worried about any of that. Look, here's the point. And the son of one of these Hamas terrorist founders who left Hamas, left his father, converted to Christianity, and he's out there as a very good voice, I might add. He said, let us not forget that the reason Iran had a nuclear program to begin with, a civilian nuclear program to begin with, is because the United States, we, helped create it for them in the 50s with the Shah. And his point is, we don't know about these monarchies, how long they're there, whether they'll be knocked off and so forth and so on. You know, these are not firm regimes that have a firm hold. I mean, they use police state tactics and so forth, but they could be gone in 10 years, 20 years, 50 years, who knows? And we will have given them sort of the genie out of the box when it comes to nuclear know-how. No, it's no big deal. No, it is a big deal to me. It's a big deal, and not only that, again, more of the Arab countries are going to say, well, we want the deal that Saudi Arabia has, and while we're at it, we want the F-35s that Turkey has. I don't think it's a good idea to arm up these countries, not with a weapon of mass destruction like nuclear know-how, and not with our best fighter jets, the F-35s. I just don't. And I think I'm right about this. I think it's a mistake. I think the president means well. I mean, you can understand that because the communist Chinese are happy to step in and oblige. But I still think we need to make it clear that we don't accept that either. We don't accept that either. This guy, Hassan Piker, now I'll get to him later. I don't want to ruin the show with this guy yet. We'll deal with him another time in another way, but I don't want to deal with him right now. I want to go to Miranda Devine. and this is something that doesn't fit in nicely to what we're discussing, but it's important. It's very important because it's happening throughout the federal government, throughout our state governments, and that is the capture of our public institutions and the use of these public institutions to advance, in many cases now, the communist ideology. And she says the Smithsonian reeks of communist ideologies that our founding fathers would be ashamed of, and she's right. It's not just the Smithsonian. It seems to be all federal institutions that are involved in public activities. And not only just federal institutions, you see these presidential homes, like Jefferson's home and Monroe's home and some of these other homes, where these leftists, these communists, among others, they secrete themselves into the process and they take them over. She writes, if you wondered how communism has grabbed a foothold in the United States, of all places, look no further than the Smithsonian Institution. The world's largest and most influential museum has been hijacked by Marxist ideology to teach self-loathing, anti-American, woke propaganda to its 20 million annual visitors plus 20 million students a year. The Smithsonian teaches that politeness, punctuality, objectivity, and hard work is white supremacy, and that Mickey Mouse is a form of blackface, while devoting not one major exhibit to George Washington or any of the founding fathers. This is sick, sick, and sick. It does teach that Benjamin Franklin was a vile slave owner who owed his discoveries to his slaves, and that Christopher Columbus was a psychopathic killer and a racist that lived on stolen land. Meanwhile, it celebrates transgenderism, bondage, sadomasochism, and various sexually explicit exhibits. It says illegal migrants deserve the right to vote. This is your Smithsonian Museum system. During the Black Lives Matter riots in 2020, the Smithsonian's woke secretary, Lonnie Bunch, sent curators onto the streets to collect trash left behind by arsonists, vandals, looters, and useful idiots as historical artifacts that need to be collected and saved for posterity, according to the Heritage Foundation, which has been chronicling the downfall of the once great 179-year-old institution. This is horrible. Yep. Generations of American children have been brought up to revere the Smithsonian. Yet, it abuses its $1.3 billion annual budget, 62% from the taxpayer, to persuade impressionable minds that everything about America is irredeemably racist and evil and must be dismantled. That's communism. Absolutely. And the supercilious congressional testimony this week of Smithsonian boss Arthea Hartig shows that she has no intention of changing anything. A California transplant who once described herself as a propped up by the cushions of whiteness and the pillows of the bourgeoisie. See, this is American Marxism. Has described history as a prime tool of social justice and noted how we work to reframe the traditional celebratory narrative of U.S. history for visitors. Grilled by Texas Republican Representative Brandon Gill, this guy is great, superstar. She dripped with arrogance, defiance, and elitist contempt. To Mickey Mouse racist. Is Mickey Mouse racist? Gill asked her. Mickey Mouse is not racist, she replied. According to one of your exhibits, Mickey Mouse represents vestiges of long-standing traditions of blackface ministries. Would you describe that as racist, Gill asked. Harding then launched into a waffling mini-dissertation of Mickey's historical trajectory to avoid the question before Gill forced her into admitting she believes that the beloved mouse is, quote, rooted in minstrel and with certain obvious racial overtones. What is she talking about, Mr. Producer? This is sick. And there was a lot more. It's important to be polite, Gil Esther. Yes, sir. Well, your organization references politeness as a defining characteristic of white supremacy culture. Ma'am, are you a white supremacist? No, sir, she said, snootily, as if his question was absurd, when it is her museum that she has turned into an expensive laughingstock. Would you say that the goal of history is to be objective, Gil asked? Hartwig waffled about many goals of history, quote-unquote. Gil then quoted from a white supremacy document your organization has promoted for years under your leadership that references objectivity as a defining characteristic of white supremacy culture. Hartwig tried to feign ignorance about the document, despite the fact that the Smithsonian has adopted and promoted the Mass Action Toolkit. That's what it's called, the Mass Action Toolkit, in staff development and educational material since the start of her tenure in 2019. The screed was developed by a left-wing activist coalition, Museums as Sites for Social Action, that is dedicated to using museums as platforms for social justice, anti-racism, and equity, and funded by the DEI-obsessed Andrew W. Mellon Foundation. All right, this is... You know who Andrew Mellon was? Andrew Mellon was a Republican, an ardent conservative. He was the Treasury Secretary under President Coolidge, Calvin Coolidge. And Andrew Mellon supported Republican candidates for president, Republican candidates for the Senate and the House. Andrew Mellon obviously made an enormous sum of money. And so he sets up the Andrew Mellon Foundation. I talked about this the other day, didn't I, Rich? The Andrew Mellon Foundation, like the Rockefeller Foundation, like the Ford Foundation, like the MacArthur Foundation, like the Pew Foundation. None of them were leftists. Ford was an anti-Semite, but none of them were leftists. And every one of them is controlled by leftists now. Every single one of them. Multi-billions of dollars. So the DEI-obsessed Andrew W. Mellon Foundation, that poor guy's rolling in his grave. Unbelievable. I knew Richard Mellon Scaife, a grandchild of Andrew Mellon, the son of one of his daughters. Solid conservative, helped start the Heritage Foundation, helped start multiple conservative legal groups across the country, including Landmark Legal Foundation. He was a good man. I happen to know another Mellon who likes to keep his name and activity confidential for good reason. Andrew W. Mellon Foundation is obsessed with DEI. I mean, that is as sick as it gets. It's not our toolkit, this toolkit, this entire anti-American toolkit, Hartwig told Gil. Well, Gil Prester, we did not come up with the toolkit. Finally, she admitted the document has been used as a reference. In other words, she was lying. Doesn't get much more disingenuous than Hartig's feigned surprise that she has the memory of a goldfish. In July 2020, it was big news when she was excoriated by the first Trump White House for a Smithsonian exhibit that listed the evils of whiteness as rugged individualism, self-reliance, hard work, objectivity, the nuclear family, progress, respect for authority, delayed gratification, and so on. The nuclear family, father, mother, 2 to 3 children, is another dreadful symptom of whiteness, said the Smithsonian document. As is the scientific method, objective, national, linear thinking, in other words, reasoning. Whiteness also holds that, quote, Christianity is the norm, unquote, and anything other than Judeo-Christian tradition is foreign. You get the drift. And of course, the unspoken goal is the whiteness must be eradicated. A more depressing or demoralizing message you could not imagine. Poor James Smithson, the British scientist in 18th century, you know, he was a creature of the Enlightenment, who bequeathed his fortune to the U.S. to establish the Smithsonian Institution. He must be rolling in his grave. Andrew Mellon must be rolling in his grave. This is what the left does. It's disgusting. I'll be right back.
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0: Lisa Damuth, a Republican who delivers results.
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0: 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Lisa Damuth knows, to create good-paying jobs for Americans, we must stop payments to illegal aliens.
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0: In the legislature, Republican Lisa Damuth fought the fraudsters. Now, Lisa Damuth's running for governor.
1: Let's start our Minnesota comeback right here and right now.
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0: know, it's so odd. So people will interview Tucker Carlson, and people will comment on him. You know, today's sort of comparing us to, well, he's using Bernie Sanders propaganda about how the billionaire elites basically run the country and so forth and so on. When do we reach a point, America, when we dismiss the mentally ill, the delusional, the obsessed? When is it that we reach a point where we just don't have to analyze the Jew haters, the America haters, the Israel haters, the Christian haters, but we just realize they're the enemy? Tucker Carlson's the enemy. He's the enemy. He gives aid and comfort to our enemies, whether it's Putin, whether it's the Islamists in Iran or Qatar, whether it's the communists and the Islamists here at home. Do we really need to take him seriously and analyze the mental illness that he's obviously experiencing? I'll be right back. For nearly 3,000 years, Homer's epic poem, The Odyssey, has shaped the literary and moral imagination of the West. 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
3: For a U.S. ally, I'm Lisa Lucera, Fox News. Iran's Revolutionary Guard threatening the U.K. as it allows U.S. forces to use its bases to launch strikes against Iran.
4: Saying that air bases in Britain are legitimate targets due to the fact that U.S. B-1 bomber raids are taking place from air bases in Britain. The Revolutionary Guard saying now those bases could come under attack by Iran. Britain's government responding quickly, saying the UK stands ready 24/7 to defend itself. Of course, those B-1 bombers now in use carry a huge conventional payload, 75,000 pounds of weapons. They can be refueled in the air. They don't have stealth capability, but when you control the skies, you don't need stealth.
3: Fox's Steve Harrigan in Tel Aviv. President Trump warning Yemen's Houthi rebels after they attacked Saudi tankers in the Red Sea that if they do it again, the U.S. will hold them and Iran responsible. This, as a new Fox News poll looks at voters' opinions on the Iran conflict.
5: At the moment, the war in Iran is opposed by 56% of registered voters. That number was 60% in May. When it comes to how the president is handling Iran, slightly more than a third of respondents, 34%, like what he's doing.
3: Fox's Grinnell Scott. The poll also found 48% of respondents believe the conflict will not result in a peace deal. Tropical storm Bertha is fading out after making a second landfall earlier today near the Texas-Louisiana border.
6: Top winds down to 40. 40 miles per hour, and those winds are occurring out over the Gulf of Mexico. Still, tropical storm warnings in effect for the western parts of Louisiana and the extreme eastern parts of coastal Texas.
3: Fox Weather's Brian Norcross. No deaths or significant damage have been reported since Bertha formed Monday in the Gulf south of the Florida Panhandle. 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
8: Clear skies through the evening hours with temperatures remaining in the 80s and a little bit of a breeze out of the south-southwest, about 10 to 20. We'll slowly fall off into the 70s after sunset, bottoming out in the low 60s overnight. And then a breezy, hot day for Friday, highs in the low 90s, south winds 15 to 25. And then a slight chance for a few overnight storms Friday night, and then a hot weekend with highs in the mid to upper 90s. From the Flag Skywatch Weather Center, I'm Chief Meteorologist Dean Wysocki.
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It's a war zone. These people need your help. Jack Smith, this rogue prosecutor they dragged out from The Hague, the prior regime, the Injustice Department. What they did to Donald Trump was disgusting, and so many other people, but mainly him. Jack Smith doubled down against the GOP accusations. He lied under oath. Okay, let's see how this plays out. Fox News. Former special counsel Jack Smith is maintaining his innocence after House Judiciary Committee Chairman Jim Jordan, and you heard him on this program last Friday, referred Smith to the Department of Justice for potential criminal charges, and he mentioned then, in response to me, that that's what they plan to do. Jordan accused Smith of lying while under oath during a deposition before his House GOP-led panel in December 2025. But Smith's lawyers rejected the referrals meritless in a letter to Jordan and Acting Attorney General Todd Blanche Wednesday night. Couple things here. What would you expect from his lawyers? That's number one. Number two, Todd Blanche should be confirmed as Attorney General. Todd Blanche has been a superb acting Attorney General and Deputy Attorney General. He's a great lawyer. He's honorable. He's honest. And the Republicans especially should put their politics back in their wallet, back in their purse, and get this man confirmed. I've come to know him. I mean, I don't socialize with him or anything like that. But my wife and I have come to know him, and he is fantastic. Todd Blanche. Now, the attorneys for Smith wrote, Mr. Smith agreed to testify before the House Judiciary Committee, fully cognizant of the risk that President Trump's Justice Department would try to find something in his testimony to serve as the basis for a criminal charge. Well, that's an interesting comment. So if he knew or believed for sure that this was going to take place, then why did he allegedly lie under oath? This risk existed not because Mr. Smith would make a false statement, but because President Trump has repeatedly ordered that Mr. Smith be prosecuted and jailed. When did he order that? It is not the rule of law, and it contravenes the principles that are critical to the vitality of our democracy. You know, the irony of the lawyer
for a guy that

0: stomped all over our Constitution, for a guy that used every disgusting prosecutorial trick in the drawer, for a guy who overreached every single time, to hear this from his lawyer is precious, isn't it? Absolutely precious. Smith was tapped to investigate. Yeah, we know that. Jordan's letter to Blanche Wednesday night, first reported by Fox News Digital, argued that responses provided by Mr. Smith gave the impression that neither Mr. Smith nor his team had access to the content of members' privileged text messages. I remember hearing this testimony and could have sworn he said that he never saw them. And yet we now know he did. As Jordan's letter says, we now know this to be false. Excuse me, cholera. The referral comes after Smith faced mounting scrutiny from Republicans over allegedly weaponizing DOJ and violating constitutional privacy protections. Yeah, they leak like sieves in there. And Chuck Grassley, the chairman of the Senate Judiciary Committee, released documents last week showing that Smith's team read the text messages of 44 members of Congress from both parties and White House staff during its investigation. That is a clear violation of the Constitution and separation of powers. Targeted lawmakers included Jordan and Grassley, in addition to the late Senator Lindsey Graham. I can tell you from speaking to Lindsey about this, this infuriated him. You know what? I miss Lindsey now. Right now. Don't you miss him, Rick? You really, really miss the guy. Senator Susan Collins, House Majority Leader Steve Scalise, and even Senator Cory Booker, who's such a schlub he doesn't care because of partisan politics. Now, when Smith was asked by congressional investigators if he examined the contents of lawmakers' text messages during his probe, he said no. I remember that. It was an emphatic no. He told the House Judiciary Committee his team only saw telephone toll records. But Smith's attorneys charged that he was not being questioned about text messages during the portion of the deposition the Republicans are pointing to, so the criminal referral was made because he did not proactively disclose information that was not responsive to a question asked. That's baloney. But we'll see how it pans out. During his testimony, Smith, they said, provided a truthful response. Now, what if his lawyer said, Smith's a lying dirtbag? Wouldn't that be weird, Mr. Producer? And it goes on. And you know how it goes on. They deny everything. And it needs to be put to the test. I hope justice takes it very, very seriously. And this would wind up in the public integrity section of the criminal division, I suppose. And of course, higher ups would have to look at it as well. For decades, Americans have been holding physical gold in retirement accounts. That is, Americans who have diversified and done this as a hedge against inflation, against geopolitical turmoil, against long-term store of value. They hold it as a long-term store of value. But what do you really own? And how is it positioned today? I think that's an important question for those of you who have gold and silver and other precious metals. 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
1: Quiet now so he can educate you, whether you like it or not. 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

0: John Fetterman. He may have to leave the Democrat Party and perhaps run as an independent or Republican. I will support him. No, I don't agree with him on everything, but he's a very courageous man. And I agree with him on some very, very important issues, and we need to have people like this. We just do. When I was a young man, we grew up with people like this, Democrats and independents, but not anymore. He's a rarity. A rarity. He's on Fox News yesterday, and he's talking about Mondani. Hat tip Breitbart, cut 26, go.
1: And now he also said that Netanyahu is not welcome in New York. You know, and you can't say that any more than I could say, Mayor, you're not welcome in Pennsylvania. So sit down. You know you're a clown, and you are just going to pander to the fringe, and that's part of your base. And I know you're angry at Netanyahu because he killed a lot of people you admire, whether like at Sinwar or Nasrallah or Al Khamenei in Iran.
0: I love this guy. I have to be honest with you. He's something else. He's something else. That is like perfect. Hassan Piker, ladies and gentlemen, if it is possible to deport him, we should. He may have been born here under the birthright citizenship, which would make it impossible. But if we can denaturalize him and kick his ass out, depending if that's the course that his parents took for him, we must and we should. Hassan Piker makes AOC his 2028 pick for president, says it's not even a close question. Interesting. I'm surprised he didn't choose, you know, some violent terrorist. But she's bad enough. So we have Hassan Piker selected AOC over a slate of prominent Democrats as his preferred 2028 presidential candidate on Wednesday. Now, I want every Republican, every independent, and every rational Democrat to hear that this guy who supports these terror-supporting groups and individuals, this guy who said we deserve 9/11, this guy backs AOC. And yes, you can be defined by the company you keep. And she keeps some pretty bad company. When asked to choose between AOC and Ro Khanman as his preferred candidate, Piker immediately selected the New York congresswoman. AOC, it's not even a question, Piker told Zedio interview with Mehdi Hassan. Mehdi Hassan is another lowlife, an Islamist lowlife who embraces the terror operations going on. That's right. Piker made the choice at the end of a rapid-fire exercise that began with California Governor Gavin Newsom, former Chicago Mayor Rahm Emanuel. The list later included former Transportation Secretary Peter Buttigieg, former Vice President Kamala Harris, John Ossoff, Illinois, and you know the whole list of morons. AOC is, out of all the people that you mentioned, Piker said, AOC is the only one that I would like. Well, if that's who Piker liked, remember this guy. Remember this thug, this fraud, this slug. His support of Mao Zedong, remember? Who killed 60 million people, starved so many of them to death. And he wore his Mao uniform. Remember that? We're talking to the Democrats of some college campus, and he gets a standing ovation from the clapping seals. Piker argued AOC could overcome those barriers by campaigning with conviction, reaching voters who don't regularly participate in elections. Oh, you mean like citizens in Pakistan and in Gaza? As long as you have moral conviction. Moral conviction. I don't know, did Mao have moral conviction when he slaughtered 60 million people? As long as you can actually create a unique coalition and activate low-propensity voters, which I think AOC has the capacity to do, would be a fantastic left candidate. These aren't left candidates. These are communists. I remember when I was calling AOC and Bernie the Red Sanders Marxists. Remember how offended she got, Mr. Producer? They're out there calling us Marxists. They're calling us Marxists. That was aimed at me, of course, because back then nobody called these people Marxists except me. Marxists? They're calling us Marxists and communists. Oh, and they think they're going to cause people to shy away from us. Oh, wait a minute. Mr. Producer finally got a response from the Democratic Socialists of America to our multiple inquiries for any of them to come on the show, right, Mr. Producer? Any of them. And here's what they wrote back to Mr. Producer. Hi, Richard. Thanks for reaching out. No one is available for this interview, but we thank you for the invitation. Nobody ever is available for an interview with Mark Levin, the Democratic Socialists of America, because I know who they are. I know how to unravel them. I know how to challenge them, and they are cowards. And the word's gone out among the Islamists and the Marxists. The word's gone out from Bernie Sanders to AOC. The word's gone out. Unfortunately, I'm not interested in podcasters. I'm interested in these people right here. I'll be right back.
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4: It's time for the Richeson Report, your ag weather focus on the field with North Dakota State climatologist Darrell Richeson.
5: When dry conditions start to develop, there are always questions about drought. There are a lot of definitions of drought, but exactly when a given spot can be considered dry enough to be called a drought is always a tough question to answer. I think we can all agree that a drought is an extended period of dry conditions, but what that length is or what percentage of dryness are the details that are more difficult to answer. The reality is the specifics to what conditions constitute a drought do become somewhat irrelevant when the reality is the odds are high that yields in many locations are already going to be lower than anticipated because of the recent dryness and the hot temperatures.
4: That's the Richeson Report, your focus on the field with North Dakota State climatologist Darrell Richeson.
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7: The latest round of strikes underway. I'm Lisa LaSera, Fox News. U.S. Central Command says they began about 6:45 p.m. Eastern and are designed to diminish threats from the Islamic Revolutionary Guard to commercial shipping. Earlier, President Trump claimed again that Iran would like to make a deal.
8: They would like to do something, but I say they're not ready yet. They need more of the same. They're not ready yet. They got some evil intentions.
7: In a sign the conflict is expanding, Yemen's Houthi rebels attacked a Saudi oil tanker in the Red Sea, which triggered another warning from President Trump that if they do it again, they and Iran will face consequences. The White House says President Trump is growing frustrated with the top Senate Republican as a voter ID bill stalls.
9: President Trump's patience is running out, White House Press Secretary Caroline Levitt said.